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1: Bob Roy's filling in for Jack Michaels tonight. Game number two, West Division playoff series between Fargo Moorhead and the Winnipeg Goldeyes. Here's the starting lineup tonight for the FM Redhawks. Juan Fernandez will catch and lead off. Eric Filia, the left fielder, will bat second. Jose Sermo, what a season he's had. He'll be at first base tonight. Tripp Clark is the DH. He'll hit cleanup tonight. Gilman Thomas moves up to the five hole. He's in center field. Matt Kroon gets the start in right field tonight. Did not play at all in game one. Second baseman is Tucapito Marcano. He will bat seventh. Brian Fuentes at third base tonight for the Redhawks. He'll bat eighth. And Aiden Byrne, the shortstop, will round out the starting nine in that batting order. Kevin Vaupel getting the start on the mound for Winnipeg. Vaupel's stats on the season. He's 5-6. With a 5.83 ERA, faced the Redhawks back on the 2nd of September. Got a win, went five innings in that one. Big left-hander. Out of Greensburg, Pennsylvania, played his college ball at Seton Hill University, drafted by the Miami Marlins back in the 16th round of the 2023 MLB draft. Defensively for Winnipeg to get this one started tonight. Left field, Peyton Holt gets the start in left. Noah Marcelo in center field. Keyshawn Lynch out in right. Meanwhile, Ramon Bromasco will play third base tonight. Ray Patrick Jeter, the shortstop. Adam Hall's at second base. Robbie Enriquez moves over to first base. Kevin Garcia behind the mound, or behind the plate, I should say, for Winnipeg. Throw down to second base. Umpires for you this evening. Mayhew Edwards will work the plate. The crew chief is Jeff Head. He'll be at first base. And at third base is Alex Perry. And we're getting set for the opening pitch here tonight. Game number two, Juan Fernandez steps in. Fernandez, a nice night, 3-for-5 on Wednesday. Jimmy hitting .321 on the season, 6 home runs, 51 RBIs. First pitch coming from the lefty, Kevin Vaupel. First pitch coming at 7.05 p.m. 65 degrees here tonight at Blue Cross Park. Nice evening. A little bit overcast. They were expecting maybe even some rain here coming in right around time for the first pitch. Pitch is fouled back by Jimmy, and he's down two strikes. Fernandez, Filia, and Sermo starting things off here tonight for the Redhawks. By the way, umpires tonight brought to you by Onstead Twitchell, your life, your law firm, with offices in West Fargo, Hillsboro, and Castleton. 0-2 pitch coming from Vaupel to Juan Fernandez, moving into that leadoff spot tonight with Jesus Lojano not available. Here's a ground ball to second base. Adam Hall scoops that, throws across, and there's one down, 4-3 on the putout. Brings up Eric Filia, three-run homer in the third inning. That was really all the Redhawks needed. Spotted those three runs early on. Kind of a wind-aided home run, didn't quite get all of it, but got just enough to get over the wall in right field, a three-run shot. Kyle Krieger just pitching confidently on Wednesday night. There's a curve. That one gets the outside corner for a strike. Goes off speed that time. Filia on the season, hit .330, 2-for-3 on Wednesday night. On one pitch, that one's fouled off. That's a Ravello tire foul ball. Ravello delivers complete game performance at a home run price. 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Also, Bitts Tire Service in Valley City. 1-2 pitch coming from Kevin Vaupel. Big sweeper misses outside, way wide. And the count now 1-2. One down here, just underway. In Winnipeg, game number two. Jose Sermo waits on deck. Pitch from Vaupel. That's a base hit to left field. Filia goes the opposite way. Line drive, base hit. Hawks with their first hit of the game. And it brings up Jose Sermo.
2: The first baseman, number 11, Jose Sermo.
1: Postseason All-Star in the American Association. Named him as the designated hitter. Kind of a toss-up between he and Frankie Tostado from Cleburne, but Jose Sermo, what a season. 307, 33 home runs, 104 RBI on the year. Also led the Red Hawks in strikeouts this season with 100. That's going to happen, hitting out of that cleanup spot. Hitting third in the order tonight, takes the fastball for a strike. Bopple working fairly quickly here. Expecting a crowd, they said, of about 5,000 people, and it's filling up. A lot of gold eye red. Hopefully we get some. There's a fly ball hit to center field, short center. Marcelo comes in, then backs off and makes the play, and there's two down. Fly to center for Sermo. Now Tripp Clark, who's into that cleanup spot tonight. Clark finishing just shy of a league batting title this year, finishing at 357. Seven home runs, 43 RBIs, had an RBI single on Wednesday. Helped pad that Red Hawks lead. Felia takes his lead off of first. Voppel delivers. Fastball missing outside. One and zero to Tripp Clark. Settles in. Felia takes his lead. Here's the pitch from Voppel. That's a fastball inside. Hawks trying to sew this one up. They can get that victory tonight. They get a little time off. Championship Series would start on Monday. There's a curveball, ground ball right up the middle. Adam Hall played to the middle of the field. He'll throw across. And that'll do it for the Red Hawks. They're going to leave one here in their half of the first inning. For the Red Hawks, no runs, a hit. There were no errors. And one left on base. We played a half inning here in Winnipeg. Our score, Red Hawks 0, Winnipeg coming to bat. 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
1: Redhawks strand, Eric Feli at first base to begin the ball game tonight. Now Winnipeg comes to the plate. Here's the lineup for the Goldeyes this evening. Adam Hall leads off playing second base. Ramon Grabosco is at third base tonight batting second. Shortstop is Ray Patrick Ditter, 278 hitter, leads the team with 22 home runs. He'll bat third. Right fielder is Keyshawn Lynch. He'll bat cleanup. Noah Marcelo moves to the five spot tonight. He's your center fielder. Robbie Enriquez is at first base. Max Murphy is the designated hitter. Peyton Holt out in left field will bat eighth. And Kevin Garcia will bat ninth. He is catching. Defensively for the Hawks, Eric Felia in left. Thomas in center. Matt Kroon is starting in right field tonight. Brian Fuentes, Aiden Byrne, Jacopito Marcano, Jose Sermo across the infield. Juan Fernandez behind the plate. Parker Harm on the mound. And right away, it's Adam Hall lining a single out to right center field. That's a base hit. First hit tonight for Winnipeg. And they got the leadoff man on board. Nice piece of hitting there by Adam Paul. Adam Hall, I should say. One pitch, one hit. Here's Ramon Grabosco stepping up. Switch hitter. Obviously switching over to the right side of the plate tonight. 315 hitter during the season. With the man on, Parker Harm sets, takes a look. Here's the pitch, faking bunt, and a strike right down the middle. Always festive here in Winnipeg. They got the music going plenty loud. 0-1 pitch coming to Ramon. Fastball. That gets the outside corner for a strike. Parker Harm quickly out in front. Two strikes. Adam Hall takes his lead off for first. Now Harm steps off the mound, takes a little walk. Sun trying to peek out here tonight. The rain has held off so far. Here's the 0-2 pitch coming from Parker Harm. Left-hander floats one in there over towards the first base side. Sermo takes a look. It's going to land just a few rows back in foul territory. Still 0-2. Ray Patrick Ditter is on deck. Bramasco, Enriquez, a couple players in that Winnipeg lineup, pretty versatile. They'll move around from the corners. Play some outfield for you, too. Move to that DH spot on occasion. Here comes the 0-2 pitch from Parker Harm. Mandan native. Here goes the pitch. Low and in. Count goes 1-2. All-time series between these two teams. It's the 13th time they've met in the playoffs. As far as series wins goes, Fargo-Moore had a 7-5 record against the Fish, 25-22 overall. And there's a throw to first. Adam Hall back easily. Rivalry goes back to the old Northern League, and then both teams came over. Part of the American Association when independent baseball was going through some changes. Harm, kind of a better move to first that time. Crowd screaming for a balk. No call. Parker kind of leaning towards the plate, but that right foot did not cross the plane of the rubber, so no issue there. 1-2 pitch. Grounded towards short. Byrne plays it on a short hop. There's one. There's two. Double play. Nice turn there. 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So nice double play. A little 6-4-3. And now Ray Patrick Ditter steps to the plate. 278. On the season, 22 home runs. That leads the Goldeyes, 81 RBIs. All-star shortstop. Here's a ground ball towards third. Fuentes with the no-look grab. Throws across and got him. And Winnipeg's out in their half of the first inning. We played one complete here at Blue Cross Park in Winnipeg. Our score, Red Hawks 0, Winnipeg 0. Back with more in a moment. 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
1: Bob Rohr sitting in for Jack Michaels this evening. Jack with UND football duties this weekend. They traveled to Portland State today, game tomorrow. We get ready for inning number two here, game two of this West Division playoff series. Redhawks and Goldeyes tied at zero. Dylan Thomas, Matt Kroon, Tucapito Marcano. The three batters set to hit here for Fargo-Moorhead in the top of the second inning. Hawks with base hit from Eric Filia in the first inning, though he was stranded. And here we are, 0-0, set for the start of inning number two. Kevin Vaupel on the mound. 6'1", 210-pounder, 25 years old. Vaupel comes set. Here's the pitch to Dylan Thomas. That's a fastball that misses, just low and away for ball one. GT came around the other night. He went 2-for-4 on Wednesday night and really doing a nice job of going to the opposite field. Facing Winnipeg ace Landon Barasa, you could just see that DT was doing a nice job just sitting back on the ball and not trying to pull everything, just kind of hitting where he was pitched. Ends up with a couple of base hits, including an RBI. Pitch inside, a little bit more on that fastball. 2-1 to Dylan Thomas. The pitch takes that one. Little bit out, sweeping curveball, doesn't catch it. Now a 3-1 count for Dylan. Matt Kroon waits on deck. He's the right fielder tonight for Fargo-Moorhead. Vaupel needs to come in with a strike here. There's the pitch. DT fouls that one straight back. Just over my head, can't quite reach that one. Dylan started the season red hot, still finished the year with 18 home runs and 80 RBIs. That's second on the team. It's really started the fight at the last few weeks of the season, but it's slowly coming back. Fouls that one off down the first base side. And you just hit streaks like that during the season. You just have those moments where the swing just disappears. It's frustrating. Golfers, you know, would appreciate that, where suddenly the swing just leaves you. You don't know what you're doing different, but you know the results aren't there. Here's a pitch to Dylan. Fastball. Gets the outside corner. That's a called third strike. Mayhew Edwards rings up Dylan. Dylan, a couple comments for Mr. Edwards.
2: The batter is the right fielder.
1: And that brings up Matt Kroon. Did not play on Wednesday night, but Kroon started with the team early in the season, then came back for the last month, hitting 311, five home runs, 33 RBIs on the year. Right-hander sets in against the left-hander, Kevin Vaupel. Here's the pitch. Fastball, that's in there for a strike. Keep an eye on that scoreboard with the other games going on around the league tonight. Cleburne, Milwaukee right now scoreless, bottom of the third. Lake Country, 5-3 lead right now, bottom of the second inning. Runs are being scored in Oconomowoc. Don Count's leading Kane County, 5-3, bottom of the second inning. Of course, with a half-hour later start here tonight in Winnipeg compared to the other three games. 1-1 count. Kroon, ground ball towards the hole. Dive. Ditter, what a play. Oh, my goodness. Ray Patrick Ditter. Bromasco makes the dive, can't get it going to his left. Ditter corrals it, ball rolled up his arm, and then it almost in one single motion. Check out this play again. Oh, my goodness. Stayed with it, gets the out. 6-3 on the putout. Great play by the all-star Ray Patrick Ditter. Now here's Tucapito Marcano. He was 2-for-4 on Wednesday night, 300 hitter on the season since coming aboard. Two outs for the Redhawks here, top of the second inning. Duca fouls this one back. Another Ravello tire foul ball. Swing for the fences with Ravello Ridge Track All-Terrain Tires. Find him, Corwin Auto Group in Fargo and Moorhead. Big Jim's Tire in Grand Forks has him as well. Fastball, that catches the corner. And very quickly, Kevin Vaupel moves ahead of Marcano with two strikes. Brian Fuentes waiting on deck. Each team with a base hit so far in this game. Curveball missing low and away. Count goes to 1-2. Cleburne, Milwaukee scoreless at the moment. And Sioux Falls and Kansas City tied at 1. They're in the top of the third. Of course, what a comeback by Kansas City the other night, scoring 7 runs in the ninth inning. Tuca takes that one way outside on a curve. Count even at 2-2. Two down here for the Red Hawks. They're half of the second inning. The pitch. Ground ball straight up the middle. Hall's not going to get that one. Tuca's on base. Second hit tonight for the Red Hawks. And it brings up Brian Fuentes, the Red Hawks' third baseman.
2: The third baseman, number 20, Brian Fuentes.
1: He had a base hit on Wednesday, Fuentes. 290 hitter on the season. Marcano with okay speed at first. You never know, they may try and send him. Try and create something here in the second inning. Red Hawks, by the way, are in their gray pants with the black jerseys. Fargo in red across the chest. Fastball for a strike. Winnipeg coming out in their all-white home jerseys, red numbers, red hats with a kind of a white face to them with the Gold Eye logo. 0-1 pitch coming to Brian Fuentes. Here comes, up and away for a ball. Jack Simon back at our 7-4 to the Fan Studios tonight, helping out with things. Marcano takes his lead at first. Crowd pretty quiet tonight. Marcano's going. Here's a throw to second base. Marcano is safe. Adam Hall didn't hold the throw. I think they had a chance at getting him. Check and see if they're going to give him the stolen base. So Marcano is on second, runner in scoring position for the first time tonight. Call it a stolen base, no error on the play. Stolen base for Tucapita, and now runner in scoring position, Fuentes, looking for a base hit to drive him home. 1-2 count, the pitch, swing, foul.
8: Wow.
1: Adam Hall just beside himself. You can see him walking head down out there knowing it was a great throw by Garcia at second base. His last second, Adam Hall takes his eye off the ball, and Marcano slides in safely. 1-2 pitch, pop up, short right field, now drifting towards foul territory. Is anybody going to get there? They can't. Robbie Enriquez, Keyshawn Lynch, both scrambling. It drops right between them in foul territory. Tough play. They both ran a really long way to get there. So the count remains 1-2 to Brian Fuentes. Just one down. Check that, two down here in the Red Hawks' top of the second inning. Chris Coase coaching down to that third base coaching box. The hitting coach, Joe Dominic. Longtime coach, minor league baseball. He's down in the first base box. Marcano takes his lead off the second base. Here's the pitch. Off speed, drilled to left field. Hit hard. In is Peyton Holt. He dropped it. Peyton Holt took his eye off the ball. And the Red Hawks are going to get a run. Peyton Holt came charging in. Looked like it was going to be a routine play. And instead, it hit the palm of his glove. Fuentes reaches on an E7. And the Red Hawks get the first run of the game. They lead it 1-0. Oh, my goodness.
2: Burn.
1: Looked like he got plenty of jump on the ball. Just came in, and maybe that thing was knuckling towards him. Here's Aiden Byrne with Fuentes at first base. First error of the ball game. Byrne takes a strike. So Voppel, a little bad luck going his way. 0-1 pitch to Aiden Byrne. Change up that time. Swing and a miss.

0: right field. Fuentes was going on contact. So now the Redhawks back in business again, a 1-0 lead, and back to the top of the order with the always dangerous Juan Fernandez.
1: Number 23, Juan Fernandez.
0: So Juan steps in. Juan grounded out to second base his first time up, coming off a three-hit night on Wednesday. Byrne on first. He's got some speed. Wouldn't be surprised to see him go either. Curve missing inside for a ball. One nothing Redhawks, second inning. Here's the pitch. Grounded foul right off the hands. Fans, remember, not too early to start thinking about season tickets for next year. Season tickets are on sale, so buy new or renew your season tickets. The Redhawks are able to get home. Remember, your playoff tickets are part of that package. Byrne is going. Ground ball straight up middle. Adam Hall bobbled at second. They say safe, but he throws across to first, and the inning is over. So Adam Hall, bit of a struggle out there, but able to make the play for the Redhawks that inning, and they get a run on two hits. There was one Winnipeg air. The Redhawks leave two in the inning. We played an inning and a half here from Blue Cross Park in Winnipeg. Our score, Redhawks 1, Winnipeg nothing. 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
0: Head to the bottom of the second inning. Redhawks take advantage of a couple miscues in the field by Winnipeg. Aiden Byrne with an RBI single. The Redhawks lead 1-0 as we go to the bottom of the second inning. Goldeye set to hit. Keyshawn Lynch, Noah Marcello, and Robbie Enriquez. The three set to come to the plate here for Winnipeg. Parker Harb getting set for his second inning of work tonight. Been great in the rotation, slowly stretching him out. Went six innings in his last outing, and it was against Winnipeg. Parker Harb, North Dakota State product, out of Mandan. 6-2 left-hander. And getting set to face Keyshawn Lynch. Lynch batting 309 on the season, six homers and 59 RBIs. Bats were pretty quiet the other night for Winnipeg, as we talked about. Just six hits allowed in that ball game by Kyle Krieger. The only fly ball out of that game was the last batter to close it out with Tyler Jeans on the plate. Otherwise, Goldeis could not make solid contact on Kyle Krieger. Redhawks took the 5-0 lead into the ninth. Ended up being a 5-1 ball game. Curve. That's a strike. Maybe caught the plate. Lynch. Either it just got the edge of the bat. They're going to double-check this. Timeout by Keyshawn Lynch. I'm not sure. He's wondering, was it a swing, or did it just simply go off the knob of the bat into the glove of Jimmy? Regardless, 1-2 is the count. Harm is set. Here's the pitch. Curve. Sweeper. Got him. Second, first strike out of the game. That's a called third.

0: nice looking pitch there, and that's, we talked about it the pregame. You can't give up on that sweeper, and Mayhew Edwards did not give up on it. And therefore, the called third. First strikeout of the game for Parker Haar brings up the center fielder Noah Marcello. Dangerous hitter, hit 310 during the season, 16 homers, led the team 92 RBIs. In their first strike, off speed. Marcello in center field tonight. There's a tapper towards short. Byrne charging hard. Running play. Throws across and got him. Another nice play by Aiden Byrne. There's two down quickly here in the bottom of the second inning.
1: The Goldeyes, first baseman.
0: Now the first baseman. Robbie Enriquez. 280 hitter, four homers. Been a part of this Winnipeg lineup for a number of years now. Two down here in the second. Parker Harms making it look easy so far. There's a curve off speed in there for a strike. And a timeout being called by Robbie Enriquez. Enriquez on the year. This is playoff stats so far. Here's a fly ball left field. Falea drifting over. He's got room and makes the play. And that's going to do it for the Goldeyes here in their half of the second inning. No runs, no hits, no errors. They go down in order. Red Hawks with a 1-0 lead after two. Back to Winnipeg in a moment. 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
0: Back in Winnipeg, Bob Rohr sitting in for Jack Michaels tonight. 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And of course, there's a lot of ways that can happen. Kansas City wins that series against Sioux Falls, and the Redhawks are able to close out Winnipeg. Games 1 and 2 would be in Fargo Monday and Tuesday night. If it's Sioux Falls winning that series and the Redhawks win this series against Winnipeg, Redhawks get Game 3 and potentially Games 4 and 5 in Fargo starting on Thursday. Here's Eric Falea. Base hit his first time up. Single was stranded back in the first inning. Of course, the big three-run homer on Wednesday gets credited with the winning hit in that contest. That held up. 5-1 Redhawks win. Curve in there for a strike. And the count evens at 1-1. Lee coming on board, second straight season after finishing off his Mexican League season. Takes outside for a ball. Ahead in the count now, 2-1. Valia, Sermo, and Tripp Clark, scheduled hitters here in the top of the third inning for Fargo-Moorhead. Curve, misses again, now 3-1. Bopple trying to work that outside corner, almost forcing Valia to try to go the opposite way. Playing him pretty much straight away. Plenty of room over in the third base side with Bromasco. There's a swing and a foul tip. Good cut by Eric. Kind of his trademark pink bat. To say Eric Feliz is a colorful individual would be an understatement. He's going to walk this one off. He caught him at a foot. He's got that leg guard on his right shin. He's trying to get that toe awake. Mayhew Edwards doing as much maintenance as he possibly can do here out in front of the plate to kill some time and let Eric settle in. Eric's got 1 foot back in the box. Looks like he's about ready to go. 3-2 count to Eric Feliz. Here comes the pitch. Fastball just missing outside, and Felia's on base for the second time tonight. First walk issued.
1: The batter, the first baseman, number 11, Jose Sermo.
0: And Jose Sermo comes up to the plate. Jose 0-for-4 the other night on Wednesday. Flew out to center his first time up tonight. Jose hitting from the right side of the plate tonight against the left-hander. Fastball, that gets the outside corner for a strike. Tripp Clark waits on deck. Hawks lead 1-0. Put one on the board in the second inning. Aiden Byrne with an RBI single. I'm going to make a correction on that. Was actually Brian Fuentes. No RBI in the play. As Tucapito Marcano came in on that error. On hold. There's a broken bat. Oh, my goodness. It's a foul ball. To give you an idea of just how strong Jose Sermo is, that bat flew 120 feet at least. Oh, my goodness. Shattered it at the handle. Sailed well over the head of Ramon Bromasco, the third baseman for Winnipeg. Holy cow. That shows the strength of Jose Sermo. He had about 4 inches of bat of that handle remaining. And more baseballs being delivered now to home plate umpire Mayhew Edwards. I don't recall a broken bat ever flying that far. At any level. 0-2 count on Jose Sermo. Valia takes his lead at first. Short lead, not a threat to go. Pitch outside with a fastball. Count goes to 1-2. Nobody out here. Top of the third inning for the Redhawks as Valia led off. Hawks were in one of those incredible stretches where they couldn't get a leadoff man on to save their lives. At one point, here's a fly ball, popped up. Adam Hall back behind second base. Easy play for Adam. And Sermo's retired. At one time in that stretch, once they got to Milwaukee, 30 consecutive innings with the Redhawks not getting a leadoff man aboard and somehow scoring runs. A lot of two-out damage, just like tonight. Back in the second inning, Thomas and Kroon both making outs, and then it all starts with a single by Marcano. One out here, top of the third. Feliz takes his lead. Fastball outside to Tripp Clark. Tripp Clark bounced out to second base his first time up tonight. Clark on the season, 26 doubles, 7 homers, 43 RBIs. Left-hander's pitch, fouled straight back. Just became one of those situations where Tripp Clark, he couldn't take his bat out of the lineup. Kind of looked at as a DH, is going to be a part-time catcher. Well, the catching improved as the year went on, and the hitting was just phenomenal. Here's the pitch, takes a fastball in, just missing. And the count goes 2-1 on Tripp Clark. Bopp will come set, and here's the pitch. That one fouled straight back. Off the facade and back down into the crowd. Looks like somebody made a nice catch down there.
1: The fan services booth. Dan McDonald, fan services.
0: Count even at 2-2 on Tripp. Dylan Thomas waits on deck. Filia with a short lead at first base. He walked to lead off the inning. The pitch. Curve missed outside. And now a full count with one down here in the third. Hawks lead 1-0. Bopple takes a look at Filia. Here's the pitch. Clark sends this one right field side. He's going to stay in play. Nice job. Keyshawn Lynch, long run coming over in right field. He makes that catch in foul territory. I didn't think he was going to get there. Great effort by Keyshawn Lynch, and there's two down in the inning. Keyshawn ran a long way. Thought that was maybe going to make the seats as well, but the ball just kind of held up. Wind is blowing out. It's kind of a swirling wind blowing out. Looks like to right field. Now Dylan Thomas steps to the plate. Took a called third his first time up back in the second inning. So we get a look at Keyshawn Lynch coming over. Yeah, no hesitation whatsoever. Here's Thomas. Fly ball hit pretty well to left field, but drifting back on it is Holt, and the side is retired. For the Red Hawks, they leave another one. They get a walk, but no advancing on the play, so they leave one in the inning. Fargo Moorhead leads Winnipeg 1-0 as we head to the bottom of the third. This is FM Red Hawks Playoff Baseball. 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
0: Winnipeg, Bob Roars with you tonight. Jack Michaels on assignment with UND football, traveling to Portland State today. Red Hawks with a 1-0 lead, getting a run on an error on left fielder Peyton Holt. Had a drop out of his glove. Brian Fuentes, kind of a knuckling line drive to left field. Drop to Capito Marcano, ends up scoring on the play. That's where we're at, heading here to the bottom of the third inning in Winnipeg. Parker Harms so far facing just 6 hitters in this game, facing Max Murphy, Peyton Holt, and Kevin Garcia here in the third inning. Max Murphy, one of the great all-timers in American Association history. Great career, right up there near the top of the all-time home run list. And Max Murphy steps in. He's the designated hitter tonight for Winnipeg. Off-speed pitch that catches top of the zone for strike one. Parker Harmsman pretty solid. One strikeout so far. Gave up a base hit, a leadoff base hit to Adam Hall. But quickly erased him on a double play ball in the first. 1-1 count to Max Murphy. Swing and a miss. Took a little off that one. Sinker kind of fell off on the outside corner. So now Parker Harmon hit in the count. 1-2. The pitch. Curve. Swing and a miss. He got him. Max Murphy goes down on strikes. Strikeout number two for Parker Harm.
1: The goal is lefty.
0: A little bit off speed on that one, and Murphy was way out in front. So here's Peyton Holt getting the start tonight in left field. Came in as a pinch runner on Wednesday night. He's got into the game late. He's in left field tonight, and unfortunately that costly error. That's that low run in this ballgame so far. Chop towards third. Fuentes off the big hop. Fuentes throws across. And there's quickly two away. Brings up the catcher, Kevin Garcia.
1: Catcher, number 30, Kevin Garcia.
0: Updating scores again. Sioux Falls and Kansas City tied at one down in Kansas City in the bottom of the fourth inning. Kansas City's at the plate. Lake Country's putting nine up against Kane County tonight. 9-4, top of the fourth inning for the Dockhounds. Fastball missing outside to Kevin Garcia. And Cleburne, Milwaukee right now, top of the fifth. They're tied at five. Slow curve, hit the Fuentes, off his heel. And Garcia's going to reach. Hit it hard. We'll see what the scoring play is going to look like. Brian Fuentes may be feeling he should have made that play. Frustration there. Parker Harm signaling to him. That is an error going against Fuentes.
1: The goal line, second
0: unfortunate. Hit hard, but again, kind of rolled right up his arm. So back to the top of the order with Adam Hall, the second baseman for Winnipeg. Second base runner of the night for Winnipeg. Garcia takes his lead. Here's the pitch to Hall. Curve in there. Curve at the knees. Nice pitch. Oh-1 count on Adam Hall, batting leadoff tonight. Harm's pitch. Fastball, tails outside for a ball. Garcia short lead at first. That catches the outside corner for a strike. Kind of tailing away from Adam Hall there. Parker Harrow up ahead in the count. 1-2. Game two here tonight. Game three if necessary tomorrow. 7 o'clock start here in Winnipeg. Swing and a miss. And he got him. Parker Harm. Second strikeout of the ball game. Third strikeout of the ball game. And that's going to retire the Goldeyes. No runs, no hits. There was one error. They leave one on base. We played three here in Winnipeg. Blue Cross Park, our score, Redhawks 1, Winnipeg nothing. Back with more in a moment. 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
0: 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Looking at Matt Croon, Tucapito Marcano, Brian Fuentes come to the plate for Fargo Moorhead. 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Kevin Vaupel so far for Winnipeg, allowing three hits, a run. That was an unearned run. He's walked one, struck out one, and Matt Croon stepping to the plate, grounded out to short his first time up tonight. Hawks with a 1-0 lead here, top of the fourth inning. Curve in there for a strike, buried it on the outside corner. Matt Croon getting the start in right field tonight with Jesus Lojano not able to travel with the team. Lojano, the leadoff hitter normally for the Red Hawks. Juan Fernandez is taking over that role tonight. Croon's been a pretty solid outfielder for the Red Hawks this season. Former AAA player in the Phillies organization takes a fastball inside for a ball. Count goes 2-1 to Matt Croon. Tucapito Marcano waits on deck. Brian Fuentes the follow. Pitch. Line drive. That's a base hit to right field. Opposite field's going to go all the way to the wall. Croon's around first. He's on his way to second. That's going to be an easy stand-up double for Matt Croon. And the Red Hawks are back in business here to start off the fourth inning. Second time tonight they've got the leadoff man aboard.
1: The second baseman,
0: this time in scoring position. And now Tucapito Marcano, the second baseman. Singled his first time up, stole second, and then scored on that fly ball drop out in left field. So 1-0 Red Hawks. Fourth hit of the game for Fargo Moorhead. Bunt. That's going to be a good move. Marcano dropped it down perfectly. That forced Bromasco to come in and make the play. So Croon moves over to third base. Now sets up all kinds of things here. Sack bunt by Marcano.
1: Third baseman, number 20, Brian Fuentes.
0: And now Brian Fuentes steps in. Again, line drive his last time up. Peyton Holt misplayed it. That ends up being a Fargo Moorhead run. Marcano almost bunted that too hard. But because Bromasco was the only one that could field it, that was an easy setup for Croon to get to third. Pitch to Fuentes. That's a drive. Left field. Is it going to stay fair? Come on, ball. And it's foul. Brian Fuentes turned on one, pulled it deep to left. But it goes foul, and with one out, Fuentes gets another swing. 0-1. 1-0 lead for Fargo Moorhead. Here's the 0-1 pitch. Fuentes right up the middle for a base hit. That's going to score a run. Brian Fuentes figures in the scoring again for Fargo Moorhead. Croon comes across to score, and it's a 2-0 Fargo Moorhead lead.
1: Still nice. I'd like to say happy birthday, Carolyn.
0: Nice
1: happy
0: job of hitting by Brian Fuentes.
1: Happy birthday,
0: pulled that
1: Carolyn.
0: One a mile foul and then
1: happy
0: sat back
1: birthday,
0: on the next pitch. And delivers that one to center field. Brings up Aiden Byrne, the shortstop. One out of the inning.
1: The
0: Hawks with a 2-0 lead now.
1: Aiden Byrne.
0: And now Byrne a threat to bunt as well. He's that best bunter on the team. Can they move Fuentes along? Byrne, ground ball towards second base. Adam Hall to second for one. Relay to first. Not in time. Good call. Byrne legs it out. He'll reach on a fielder's choice. Correct call over there by Jeff Abbott.
1: Now batting, the catcher number 23, Juan Fernandez.
0: And now Juan Fernandez up for the third time already in this ballgame. Top of the fourth inning. Hawks lead now 2-0. Byrne takes his lead at first. Chimmy takes a fastball for a strike. Winnipeg crowd a little bit restless. Byrne's going with the pitch. Here's a throw to second base. It is not in time. That's a stolen base for Aiden Byrne. 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So Byrne's at second base. He's now in scoring position. Takes his lead off a second. And the pitch to Juan Fernandez is a fastball in there for a strike. Juan's going to take a little time here. Byrne looking towards Chris Coast over on at the third base coaching box. Pitch count for Vopple already at 67. I see that on the board. There's a swing and a miss. Vopple gets the K. Jimmy chased a low in curveball on the play. Hawks come back. They get one. One run on two hits. No errors. And they leave one on base. We've played 3.5 innings in Winnipeg. Our score, Red Hawks 2. Gold Eyes nothing. Back with more in a moment. 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
0: Bob Roar's back with you in Winnipeg. Hawks leading 2-0. RBI single by Brian Fuentes. Plates that second run for Fargo Moorhead. Their half of the fourth. Now Winnipeg leading things off with Ramon Bramasco, Ray Patrick Dinner, and Keyshawn Lynch to 2-3 and 4 hitters in that Winnipeg lineup.
1: Number 3, Ramon
0: Bramasco hit into a double play, a 6-4-3 double play in the first inning. And a thwarted and early threat there by the Gold Eyes. Bramasco on the season, 6 homers, 54 RBIs, hit 315 during the year. Very well-respected ball player in this league. Parker Harm starts his fourth inning of work, and there's a base hit. Bramasco sitting back on a fastball, laces that one into left field for a hit. Just the second hit tonight for Winnipeg so far. They get the leadoff man on for the second time tonight. Brings up the shortstop now, Ray Patrick Ditter. All-star performer this season, 22 homers, 81 RBIs. He's a good one. Great defensively, too, as we saw that earlier in this game. So Goldeye's threatening, trailing 2-0 here, and curveball, or rather off-speed pitch, misses just outside. Parker Harm right now just at 28 pitches I'm seeing on the board out in the outfield. Ground ball up the middle. That one's going to sneak through. Back-to-back hits. On his way to third is Bromasco. And Ray Patrick Ditter is on with his first hit of the series. Goldeyes now. Runners first and third. Nobody out. Brings up Keyshawn Lynch, the right fielder. Just pounding a ground ball through.
1: The Goldeyes, right fielder.
0: So first and third situation for Winnipeg. Curious where the infielders are going to be playing. I would imagine up a little bit on the corners, and they'll play for two up the middle with a 2-0 lead. Redhawks going to get the bullpen activator here a little bit as well. Bray Patrick Ditter going. That's going to be an easy stolen base. Pitch came in high. Jimmy couldn't quite get a grip on it, so now runners second and third for Winnipeg. The stolen base by Ray Patrick Ditter. 1-0 count on Keyshawn Lynch. Noah Marcello waits on deck. Meat of this order. Curve, that's in there. Slow curve in their first strike. Dropped down to 73 miles per hour. It's a very busy scoreboard out here in Winnipeg, and I'm doing my best to see where they were actually tracking the miles per hour on pitches. That one misses outside. 2-1 now to Keyshawn Lynch. Nobody out. Hawks lead 2-0 here in the fourth. Swing and a miss. Parker Harm goes up-tempo, so to speak, to get that swing and a miss. Hit 87 on the clock. Rosin on the bat. Keyshawn Lynch coming back towards home plate. Red Hawks leading 2-0. Winnipeg threatening here. Top under or bottom of the fourth inning. Parker Harm comes set. Here comes the left-hander's pitch. That nearly got the inside corner. Jimmy thought he had him. Parker Harm thought he had him. Instead, we've got a full count. Full count to Keyshawn Lynch. Swing and a miss, he got him. Big strikeout by Parker Harm. Fourth K of the evening for Parker. That's a big out. That's the first one. Now Noah Marcello steps to the plate. Marcello, 310 hitter during the season. 16 homers, 92 RBIs. Here's the pitch. That's in there for a strike. Parker can get another strikeout here or some sort of a pop-up. Infielders are all playing back right now except for Fuentes. It's maybe just like a step back even with the base. There's a chopper. This is going to be trouble. Run's going to score. Play to second as Marcano makes the play. And there's two down, but an RBI for Noah Marcello. He's retired 4-3. Ramon Bromasco scores on the play. Ray Patrick Ditter moves to third. So just the runner on third base right now. First run of the game for Winnipeg. Give the RBI to Marcello and brings up Robbie Enriquez, the Winnipeg first baseman.
1: Robbie Enriquez.
0: Robbie Enriquez flew to left his first time up. That was back in the second inning. Chance to tie this game up against Parker Harm. Slow curve just missed inside. Enriquez, been a part of this franchise for a number of years now. Four homers, 44 RBIs this season. He's a 280 hitter during the year. Here's the pitch, curve. That one hit to right, hit well to right. But it's going to stay in the yard, I think. No, it's not. A two-run homer for Robbie Enriquez. And the Goldeyes have taken a 3-2 lead. Robbie Enriquez, first homer of the postseason, fifth homer of the year. Goldeyes lead at 3-2. Pitch was up in the zone. I thought it was going to stay in the park, but Kroon got to the warning track and gave up on it. And now Max Murphy, the designated hitter, steps to the plate. Huge, huge two-out hit by Robbie Enriquez. Here's a foul ball off to the right side. Hit well. That, despite the wind kind of blowing across from right field, right to left, there's a fastball that misses inside. Enriquez gave it a ride, deep right field. Two RBIs on the play. Goldeyes leading at 3-2. All three coming in this inning. Fastball missed. Count goes to 2-1. Two down here. I kind of woke the crowd up here at Blue Cross Park. Curve, there's a line drive, base hit. The left field for Max Murphy.
1: The Goldeyes left field.
0: Fourth hit of the inning for Winnipeg. And now Peyton Holt steps in. Grounded to third, his first time up tonight. That was back in his third inning. Activity. Red Hawks bullpen, a few guys getting stretched out there, getting ready to go. Chris Coe saying before the game, we've got arms available. The fact that Kyle Krieger was able to go 8 2/3 on Wednesday night was a huge help to the bullpen. All hands on deck tonight with the pitching staff. Fastball misses outside. 3-2 Goldeyes now, all three coming here in their half of the fourth. Here's the pitch. Swing and a miss. Holt kind of indecisive on that swing. Count evens at 1-1. Max Murphy not much of a threat to steal over there at first. Pickoff attempt, throw to second, and it hits Murphy in the head. Hits Murphy in the head. No, they're going to call interference. They're going to call him out. I don't know if Max had his hands up or what the call was, but they called interference on Max Murphy. So he's out. Crowd doesn't like it. And now Logan Watkins, the Winnipeg manager, is going to come out and have a little conversation with Alex Perry. We'll stay here for a moment, just kind of see what's going on here, what the conversation's going to be. I don't know if Max was running. I didn't look close enough, but if Max was running towards second base and put his hands up in any way to kind of defend his thinking he was going to get hit in the head, and he did. But they're going to call him out for interference at second base. So that's the third out of the inning. Winnipeg comes up with three runs on four hits. There were no errors. And one runner left on base. We played four complete innings here in Winnipeg. Our score, Goldeyes leading the Hawkeyes 3-2. Back with more in a moment. 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
0: A little controversy out there to end the fourth inning. Winnipeg gets a two-run homer from Robbie Enriquez to take a 3-2 lead as we head to the top of the fifth inning. Kevin Vaupel remains on the mound. Logan Watkins, an interference call on Max Murphy. Picked off a first. Jose Sermo's throw went off of Murphy's, I believe, his helmet or off his shoulder. But I couldn't tell if Max had his arms in the air as he was running, trying to protect himself. Whatever the case, ball scoots off into left field. But Alex Perry, the umpire responsible for that call, called interference on Max Murphy. So that ended the threat right there. That closed out the fourth inning for Winnipeg. Eric Filia leads off for Fargo Moorhead. Pops this one foul down the left field side. Another Ravello Tire fall ball. Ravello Tires covering all the bases for a safer drive. 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That pitch up high on a curve. Count goes 2-1 to Eric Filia. Filia singled in the first. Took a walk in the third inning. That's his night so far. Big three-run homer on Wednesday night. He's 0-1 on the evening. Curve pops this one up. Deep second base, Adam Hall drifting back for the Goldeyes. He'll make the play, and there's one down. Kevin Vaupel now 72 pitches here, one out in the fifth inning. Here's Jose Sermo, still trying to get himself on track here in the postseason. 0-4 the other night. And he's 0-2 so far tonight with a fly to center and a pop out to second base. 3-2 Goldeyes here, top of the fifth inning. Jose takes the fastball up high.
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0: Sermo finishing the regular season with an OPS of 1,056. That's really good, and there's a line drive base hit by Jose. Sat back on a fastball, lines that one into center field. Sixth hit of the night for Fargo Moorhead.
1: Number 32, Tripp Clark.
0: And Tripp Clark comes to the plate, batting cleanup tonight. Batting already getting a little adjusted again with Jesus Lojano not able to travel with the team to Canada. So Clark moves up to the cleanup spot. Dylan Thomas waits on deck. One out here, top of the fifth inning. There's a drive to left field. That one's going to go off the wall on a one hop. Tripp Clark on his way to second base. Sermo's on his way to third. He's going to go in standing. And the Hawks are in business now with one out. Runners on second and third. Tripp Clark, another double. Adds to his season total. Seventh hit now for Fargo Moorhead. Now a big spot for Dylan Thomas. Thomas trying to get out of his funk, and it's been getting better of late. Started coming out of it in Milwaukee. Couple base hits on Wednesday. So far tonight, took a called third in the second inning, flew to left back in the third. But here he is with runners in scoring position. Vaupel works out of the stretch. Curveball missing low and away. And Kevin Garcia says, I'd like to have a chat with my pitcher. So he and Mayhew Edwards will stroll out there. Hey, Red Hawks fans, don't forget, don't throw away your game tickets once you leave the ballpark. Hold on to those. Hopefully you've been collecting them all season long. Present that ticket back. Get $200 off the purchase of a vehicle or 10% off any service with a max of $200 off at any Mazda and Kia of Fargo. Or present the ticket back for a buy one, get one free cheeseburger basket at Culver's. Not a bad deal. Both offers expire December 31st. So don't throw away those ticket backs. Hold on to them. 1-0 count to Dylan Thomas. Runner second and third. Here's the pitch from Voppel, swinging a foul. That caught Kevin Garcia on his throwing hand. He's going to shake that one off. That stings. Take a little while to get the feeling back on that one. Dylan Thomas, 18 homers, including a home run in that season finale at Milwaukee to get him to 18. Drove in 80 runs on the year. RBI on Wednesday. The pitch. Fastball missing just inside. Good pitch.

0: touching 90 on the radar gun. 2-1 to Dillon. Runners second and third. The pitch. Curve, you laid off. Nice job, Dillon. Didn't chase. And the count goes 3-1. Matt Kroon waits on deck. Top of the fifth inning for Fargo-Moorhead. They trail 3-2. Trying to tie or take a lead here. Thomas takes that one on the outside corner. That was a great pitch by Voppel. Absolutely buried it on the outside corner. Romasco's playing up at third base, about even with the bag. Everybody else is back, so Winnipeg conceding a run here. If Dillon can get anything deep enough, takes ball four. Curveball low in the dirt. Nice job. Didn't chase it. And now the Redhawks with bases loaded and one out.
1: Now batting, the right fielder number two.
0: Matt Kroon coming to the plate. Kroon with a double. Came around and scored, and now Logan Watkins making the stroll out to the mound. This is game number two. Redhawks leading 1-0. They can close out the series tonight. They get a couple days off. Next series against either Kansas City or Sioux Falls would not start until Monday. Got a chance to check the scoreboard. Cleburne's gone ahead of Milwaukee 3-1. That game now bottom of the sixth inning. Milwaukee batting. Lake Country leading Kane County 9-5. That one bottom of the fifth. Lake Country 4 in the first, 5 in the second. Go ahead of the Cougars. Cougars won game one. They lead that series. And right now Sioux Falls has a 2-1 lead over Kansas City, bottom of the sixth. They're down at Legends Field in Kansas City. Kroon steps in, bases loaded, one out. And now you get pitch clock violation or what's going on here? Mayhew's going to do some explaining here. Everybody's pointing. Everybody's good. Trying to get it squared away. All right. That's good umpiring. Just making sure everything's right. Kroon's ready to step back in. 3-2, Winnipeg lead. The pitch to Kroon. Pops it foul to the right side. Down the right field line. Balls behind 0-1. Tucapito Marcano waits on deck. Just one out for the Redhawks. Trying to avoid a double play ground ball here. Sermo takes his lead off the third. Here's the pitch. Kroon, fastball's low. Nice eye. Here's the pitch. Kroon takes low and in on a curve. Just missed. Crowd wanted it. Nobody seemed to agree. Matt Kroon on the season. That was his 12th double officially, first of the postseason. 2-1 pitch coming. Kroon takes inside. Now 3-1. Voppel working. He's kind of frustrated. Thought he maybe had it. You saw the glove go up to the mouth so he could hide whatever he was saying about the call. Hawks looking to tie this one up. 3-1 pitch. Voppel set. Here it is. Kroon. Fastball. That gets the corner. And now a full count to Matt Kroon. Turned out to be a very nice night for baseball here. Little overcast, some clouds, but the rain has held off. Crowd getting into it. Here's the 3-2 pitch. Driven foul. Heads up, bullpen. Lace that one into the Winnipeg bullpen down the left field line. Crowd making noise now. Goldeyes need it out to get out of this inning. At least make it easier to get out of the inning. Voppel comes set. Here's the pitch. Tapper towards short. There's one. They go to first. Not in time. Run scores. Good hustle by Matt Kroon. Sermo

0: comes across. Ray Patrick Ditter, a quick turn. But Matt Kroon hustling as fast as he could down that baseline. So the Hawks have tied this one up at three. I thought it was a good call. Bopple not happy with it, asking for time. Garcia will go out. Matt Kroon knew he had to go hard at that. Great play by Ray Patrick Ditter to make that play at short. But then the turn just not enough as Hall couldn't get enough on the throw. Give all the credit there to Matt Kroon hustling all the way down that baseline. So we're all tied at three. Conversation continues on the mound with Kevin Garcia and Kevin Vopple. Tucapito Marcano will come to the plate. It's going to be an RBI fielder's choice for Matt Kroon. And Marcano now comes to home plate.
1: Now batting.
0: Crowd voicing their displeasure with it.
1: Tucapito Marcano.
0: Marcano, couple home runs, 22 RBIs on the year. He's been a 300 hitter since coming on board here the latter part of the season. Reynolds with runners, first and third. Tripp Clark takes his lead at third. Pitch to Marcano. Fastball missing outside. Pitch count getting up there for Vopple. He's now at 89 pitches already here in the fifth. Both runners take their leads. Here's the 1-0 pitch to Tucapito Marcano. Base hit his first time up. Scored the game's first run also. Singled and scored. That was back in the second inning. Pitch missing. 2-0 count now. Marcano, most notably, playing in the Pittsburgh Pirates organization during his career. There's a fly ball left field. Lifted high. Holt coming over. Looks like he's got room near the line. Makes the play. And the Redhawks are retired. Redhawks get one on a couple base hits. Score and a fielder's choice. And they leave two on base. Play 4.5 innings here at Blue Cross Park in Winnipeg. We're all tied up 3-3. 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
3: For as long as we can remember, the diamond is where legends are made. 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We enjoy watching a legend in the making as much as the next person. But we like to take things up a notch and add a grain belt beer to the mix. You know, the one with a diamond on it. So next time you're witnessing the pitching duel of your life, an all-out slugfest, or just a good hometown game, go for the diamond beer. It's Grain Belt.
0: Ballpark DJ's been busy here at Blue Cross Park in Winnipeg, doing a nice job, like he always does. They have a good time here, doing a nice job. Got the DJ down in the left field corner, got the craft beer stand down in the corner. 3-3 ball game. Fans are seeing a good one here tonight. Redhawks get one in the fifth to tie it up. And now Winnipeg getting set to go here, their half of the fifth. Left fielder Peyton Holt, Kevin Garcia, then Adam Hall back to the top of the order to start things here in the fifth for Winnipeg. Goldeyes battling Parker Harm. Parker made one big mistake tonight, and that ended up being a two-run homer to Robbie Enriquez back in the fourth. Winnipeg scored all three of their runs in the fourth. Peyton Holt steps in.

0: because, yeah, that rough fourth inning. Faced a few more hitters. He was pretty stellar throughout those first three. There's a fly ball, center field. Dylan Thomas moving over. He's got it. Makes the play, and there's one down. Holt hit it hard, right at Dylan Thomas.
1: The Gold Eyes catcher.
0: Now catcher Kevin Garcia reached out an error. Kind of a screaming ground ball to third that Brian Fuentes had to go to his left a step and kind of took it right off the heel of his glove, rolled up his arm. So Garcia reached, was stranded there. And up for the second time tonight. One down here, top of the fifth inning. Swing and a miss, fastball. 88 miles an hour from Parker Harm. Garcia sharing catching duties with Rafael Peltier. Garcia's been around this league a little bit. Three homers, 26 RBIs. There's another fly to center, Dylan Thomas. Another out for Dylan. Two straight putouts to center for the Redhawks. Two down here in the fifth.
1: The Gold Eyes, second base.
0: Go back to the top of the order with Adam Hall. Single to lead off the Gold Eyes first inning. Got retired on a double play, struck out in the third. Parker Harm with four strikeouts on the night. Swing and a miss, went off speed that time. Took a lot off it. Ramon Bramasco waits on deck for Winnipeg. The pitch. Nearly got the inside corner, just a little bit in. And the count evens at 1-1. Hawks trying to close this one out. Lead the series 1-0. Win tonight moves them on to the West Division Championship Series. Here's a fly ball. Got fooled on it. It's going to drop in for a base hit and down the line. Adam Hall's around first. He's on his way to second. Croon's throw in. It's an easy stand-up double for Adam Hall. And with two outs in the fifth, Winnipeg's got another runner in scoring position. Fifth hit tonight for Winnipeg. Check that, sixth hit tonight for Winnipeg. And a mound visit from Chris Kell. He's going to make sure his left-hander's okay. Light activity in the bullpen. Can't really see who's down there yet. Everybody's ready. Chris Kell's visiting, got the whole infield in there. He's making sure Parker's okay. And he's going to stay out there. I know, talking to Chris, it kind of broke his heart the other night on Wednesday because everybody in the ballpark, including all the Redhawks dugout, I mean, they were really hoping that Kyle Kruger was able to go the distance on that one. But unfortunately, came up one out shy of a complete game, finished with just a six-hitter. As Bramasco steps in. Timeout being called. Now everybody's set to go. I know Kyle wanted that complete game, wanted the shutout. He gave up that run, and that was tough to see, but a fantastic outing. There's a fastball missing outside. Bramasco on the night, grounded into that double play in the first inning, singled and scored back in the fourth. Pitch from Harm. Curve in there for a strike. Top part of the zone. No complaint from Bramasco. Two down. Runner on second. That's Adam Hall. Two out double for Adam. Parker comes set. Looks. Fly ball. High to center field. Dylan Thomas calling for it. Calls off Felea. He'll make the play. And the side's retired. Three fly ball outs to center for Parker Harm in this inning. He avoids the double from Adam Hall. No runs, one hit, no errors. There's one left. Our score, we played five. It's the Redhawks 3, Gold Eyes 3. Back with more in a moment. 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
3: Ball game as we head to the top of the sixth inning for Fargo-Moorhead. Pitching change for the Goldeyes. And it looks like Sage Ferguson coming on, right-hander, 6'3", 240 pounds out of Aurora, Colorado. Spent his time at Colorado Mesa University. Rookie.
4: Sage Ferguson.
3: Sage Ferguson on. So Kevin Vaupel goes five innings, gives up seven hits, three runs, one earned run. He walked one and struck out two. And Brian Fuentes steps to the plate. Fuentes with the single, RBI single. That came back in the fourth inning for the Redhawks. Plated their second run. First pitch in there for a strike. Here's Ferguson. Fastball missing inside. Sage Ferguson. His first season with Winnipeg. Here's the pitch. Fouled back. One and two count on Brian Fuentes. Here's the pitch, missing low and away. Trying to find some stats here on Ferguson very quickly. No record on the year. A couple holds to his credit. There's Fuentes. Falls this one straight back. It's another Ravello tire foul ball. Ravello covering all the bases for a safer drive. Shop all five of the Fix-It Forward Auto locations in Fargo-Moorhead. Also Fargo Tire in Fargo. 2-2 count on Fuentes. The pitch low and in the dirt. Garcia not able to handle that one. Ferguson, no record, one save on the year, couple holds. ERA's pretty solid, just 1.06. Thrown just 17 innings. Here's the pitch. Takes low. Fuentes reaches on a, on base for the third time tonight.
4: The batter, the shortstop, number three, Aiden Byrne.
3: And now Aiden Byrne comes to the plate. Byrne with a single back in the second inning. Was stranded and reached on a fielder's choice. Back in the fourth. Redhawks with a leadoff man on. Third time tonight. We haven't been able to say that very often here of late. 3-3 ball game. Byrne squares the butt, popped it up. And now Garcia's got to chase it. Does he get there? Yes, he does. Aiden Byrne not happy at all with himself. That's a foul pop-up to the catcher, Garcia. And there's one down. Costly. Aiden Byrne wants a do-over. Top of the order for Chimmy. Here's Juan Fernandez.
4: Number 23, Juan Fernandez.
3: Grounded to second in the first. Grounded to second in the second inning. And struck out back in the fourth. 3-3 ball game. Redhawks played one in the second, one in the fourth. They get one back in the fifth. Pitch in the dirt. Nice block there by Garcia. Winnipeg comes back with three in their half of the fourth. RBI ground out by Noah Marcel, and then the big two-run homer by Robbie Enriquez. That gave the Goldeyes a 3-2 lead, but we're tied at three right now. Redhawks with a man on. There's a didn't mean to swing, but Jimmy went around. Count evens at 1-1. Games 1 and 2 of the championship series will go to the lower seed. So it's either Fargo or Sioux Falls. There's a foul off the right side. Chevy behind in the count 1 and 2. So better record. You get the host, the deciding games 3, 4, and 5 at your home ballpark. And timeout being called by Juan Fernandez. Sioux Falls now opened up a 3-1 lead on Kansas City right now. That one's in the top of the seventh. Lake Country still leading Kane County 9-5. Kane County leads that series 1-0. Pitch to Chimmy. Fly ball, right field. Hit pretty well. Keyshawn Lynch backs up a couple steps. He's going to make the play, and there's two down. Good lumber, not much carry. Now Eric Felea steps to the plate.
4: The left fielder, number 5, Eric Felea.
3: Felea so far tonight, base hit back in the first inning, walked in the third, and a pop out to second back in the fifth. We're in the top of the sixth inning right now. We're all tied at three. Fuentes takes his lead at first. Led off the inning with a walk. And there's a fastball outside for a ball. Cleburne leading Milwaukee 3-2. Milwaukee leads that series 1-0. They're in the top of the seventh. Curve missing low to Felea. Leah's got some pop, hit that home run on Wednesday night, 3 doubles on the season. And there's another fly ball. That one's going to go foul third base side, headed towards the left field corner. I should mention that in between innings, right after Dylan Thomas made that catch for the third out, Dylan Thomas flagged down the umpire, Alex Perry. And then Eric Felea also came in, had a conversation with Mayhew Edwards, and both players were kind of pointing towards that left field corner. So I'm not sure if there's some not appropriate things being yelled, if somebody, I mean, it's flashlights, you name it. But they were pointing things out and they were looking. I'm not sure if anything was really done or if anybody was spoken to. But it definitely was an area of concern for the Redhawks, for Felea and Dylan Thomas. There's a ground ball just foul down the third base side. Full count now to Eric Felea. Redhawks left fielder tonight. Jose Sermo waits on deck. With a right-hander on the mound, Sermo will go to the left side of the plate. 3-2 pitch. Runner's going. Here it is. Low. He walked him. Eric Felea draws a walk. Nice at bat. Battled him. Felea's second walk of the evening. Second walk of the inning for Sage Ferguson.
4: The first baseman, number 11, Jose.
3: Now Jose Sermo. And a visit from the Winnipeg pitching coach. 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More games we play, love to have big crowds at Newman Outdoor Field. 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Great for the playoffs as well. Jose Sermo steps in. Runner is First and second now for the Redhawks. There are two down here in the top of the sixth inning. Here's the pitch to Jose. Takes a strike. Jose with a rope to center field his last time up. He's also flown to center and popped out to second base. Here he is with two runners on. Redhawks so far, seven runners left on base in this game. Here's the pitch. Sturwell, ground ball to first. Easy play. Enriquez has got it on the second hop, and that's going to retire the side. Takes it unassisted. Redhawks with a couple walks, but they can't move them in from there. No runs, no hits, no errors, and two left. We played 5.5 innings here in Winnipeg. Our score, Redhawks 3, Goldeyes 3. Back with more in a moment. 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
3: Bottom half of the sixth inning, we're all tied at three. Winnipeg and Fargo-Moorhead. Winnipeg coming to bat here. Ray Patrick Ditter, Keyshawn Lynch, Noah Marcello. Batters of record here in the sixth inning. Parker Harms so far in the night. Allowed six hits, three runs. He struck out four. No walks so far tonight. He went six innings. That was a season-high six innings back on the 3rd of September against Winnipeg. Kind of triggered a late-season surge for Fargo-Moorhead as they won that game and then took 3 of 4 from Milwaukee at Milwaukee to close out the season. Harm looked good. Three batters faced in the first inning, three in the second. Winnipeg got all three of their runs in the fourth. Fastball missing outside for ball one. Ray Patrick Ditter singled and scored. Also has a stolen base tonight. That happened back in the fourth. Curve, big sweeper in there for a strike. Nice pitch by Parker. Took a lot off them. All the way down 73, 74 miles per hour. 1-1 pitch, just missing the corner. Like the pace that Parker works also. Doesn't take much time. Gets it. Gets your sign. Throw it. I know fielders like to work with pitchers like that. Fly ball center field. Dylan Thomas finding it in the night sky. He's got it. That is four straight putouts for Dylan Thomas out in center field. How about that? Said on Wednesday night, Winnipeg didn't make their first fly ball out until there were two outs in the ninth inning. Here's Keyshawn Lynch. A couple strikeouts. Took a called third back in the second and swung and missed in the fourth. So he's 0 for 2. Pitch from Parker. Fastball up and away for a ball. Game two of the West Division playoff series. Game two being played all across the league tonight. Redhawks coming in with that one game to none lead. That got away from Parker. Count goes 2-0. Keyshawn Lynch Nice play in right field earlier tonight. Nice running catch. End one of the innings. Parker's pitch now 3-0. Fastball missed inside. Craig and Mary Jo Larson listening back in Dilworth, Minnesota tonight. Nice to have them on board. Nice to have all of you on board tonight with us in 740 The Fan. Fastball for a strike. Makes the count 3-1. Well, Marcello waits on deck. He's got an RBI tonight for Winnipeg. Parker comes set. 3-1 pitch. Curve gets the corner. Nice pitch by Parker Harm. Dropped it down to 74. 3-3 ball game. Keyshawn Lynch calls time. Wants to think about this one. Mayhew Edwards steps back behind the catcher. One out here in the sixth. The pitch, curve, that missed high and in. First walk tonight allowed by Parker Harm. Man on, Chris Coase on the top step, and Chris Coase is going to come out, and this may be it for Parker Harm. Going to chat with him. We'll see what happens. Chris on the sprint coming out there, and usually that means he's not taking him out yet. Just wants his pitcher to keep battling out there. Might be John Beamer warming up in the Red Hawks bullpen right now. One out, one man on. Hey, if you get a chance, check out the Red Hawks team store. Also, 20% off inside the Red Hawks team store. 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You can like it to be by appointment. Also online, fmredhawks.shop. Parker Harm, throw to first. One down, one man on. That's Keyshawn Lynch taking his lead at first base. Noah Marcello with the plate. 0 for 2 on the night. We got an RBI on a ground out to second base. That drove in Winnipeg's first run tonight. Marcello fouls this one off. Right side, into the seats. Tell you what, they packed him in here pretty good tonight, folks. Nice crowd in Winnipeg. All sorts of events. Some sort of a festival going on in downtown Winnipeg today, so just getting to the hotel was a bit of an issue. Streets being closed off everywhere. Looks like they got some sort of marathon going on tomorrow. Food trucks everywhere. Going to be a good time. Here's a ground ball up the middle. Could be two. Marcano's got it himself for one. Relay to first. That's another play. Another double play. Brought to you by Wired Electric. That retires the side. No runs, no hits, no errors. And nobody left. We played six complete at Winnipeg. Our score, Goldeyes 3, Red Hawks 3. Back with more in a moment. 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
2: Bob Rose with you back in Winnipeg. We head to the top of the seventh inning. Red Hawks and Goldeyes tied at three. I should mention that the Winnipeg pitching change back in the sixth inning was a call to the Kia Fargo bullpen. Kia Fargo brings a full lineup of SUVs and sedans built to cover every base. As Sage Ferguson gets set for his second inning of work, Kevin Bompel went five innings for Winnipeg. And Sage Ferguson avoids a couple of walks back in the sixth inning. And now he comes out for the second time. Tripp Clark, Dylan Thomas, Matt Kroon, the three batters set to face him here in the top of the seventh inning. Things moving right along here in Winnipeg tonight. Red Hawks, seven hits on the night. They've committed one error. They've also left nine runners on base. That's going to be huge. Curve in their first strike to Tripp Clark. Clark on the night. The double his last time up. That was back on the in the fifth inning. He was stranded at third base. Flew to right, also ground out to second. There's a fastball in there for strike two. 3-3 ball game. Red Hawks tying it back in the fifth inning. There's a swing and a miss. Tripp Clark goes down. 88 mile an hour fastball up in the zone, and Tripp Clark swung right through it. Just the third strikeout tonight for Red Hawks hitters. And now Dylan Thomas comes to the plate. DT, a strikeout back in the second. He flew to left in the third and walked in, was forced out at second base. That was back in the fifth inning. The inning where the Red Hawks came back, got a run to tie this one up. DT fouls this one off towards his dugout. Nice play off the fence by Eric Felea. Now you got to find that right fan to hand it to. And he flips it about four rows back. Here's the 0-1 pitch. DT takes inside for a ball. Matt Kroon waits on deck. Red Hawks had 13 hits on Wednesday. Fastball missing up high. Count goes 2-1. Ferguson comes set. Here's the 2-1 pitch to Dylan Thomas. Fastball low, 3-1. And the Red Hawks get something started late here. Had a 2-0 lead, fell behind 3-2, tie up 3. That's where we're at right now. Dylan swings and misses right through a fastball. That one touched 90. Ferguson, a big guy out there. Again, 6'3", 240 pounds. Colorado Mesa University. Here's a 3-2 pitch. Fastball just off the corner, and it's ball four. Kevin Garcia wanted that one. Ferguson wanted that one, but Dylan Thomas is going to first.
3: Now batting the right fielder, number two, Matt Kroon.
2: So Matt Kroon steps to the plate now. Third walk issued by Sage Ferguson. So here's Kroon with a man on. That's Dylan Thomas. Just one out. Kroon with a double. Came around and scored back in the fourth inning. The bigger play was in the fifth. With the double play ground ball, and he hustled out, beat the throw. That scores the run. And Kroon credited with an RBI. That's huge. That was the tying run right there. Swings and misses. As they've got the wave going now at Blue Cross Park. Trying to see where they're starting and finishing this one. 1-1 to Matt Kroon. Here's the pitch. Lays off. Nice job. 2-1. Curve missing away. Tucapino Marcano waits on deck. Starting on the third base side, working its way. There's a fastball. That one just missed. Wow. And now 3-1. Matt Kroon trying to keep this inning alive. One out, one man on. That's Dylan Thomas at first base. Ferguson comes set. Off speed, popped him up. Shallow center field. Marcello coming in, calls off everybody. He will make the play. And there's two down.
3: Excellent.
2: Took just enough off that pitch, did Ferguson.
3: Now batting the second baseman, number one.
2: That got Kroon out in front for the easy fly to center. Now Tucapino Marcano comes to the plate. Single, stole a base, scored on an error back in the second inning. Nice sack bunt back in the fourth, set up the Red Hawks' second run. And popped out in foul territory down the left field line. And the inning. Takes a fastball right at the knees for a strike. Red Hawks thus far, 9 runners left on base. Winnipeg with just 2 so far. 0-1 pitch to Marcano. Going to try and drop one down, but missed it. Takes a strike. And very quickly falls behind 0-2. The Canadian flag, the maple leaf bunting all around the ballpark. Full team introductions tonight. There was a moment of silence here before the game. Commemoration of the events of 9/11. Marcano sends this one down the right field line, but foul. Got good one on it. Dropped it right into the Red Hawks bullpen down there. And we'll try it all over again with an 0-2 count. Dylan Thomas going on contact. 0-2 to Tucapino Marcano. Thomas takes his lead off for first. Here's the pitch. Tuca's going to send this one to left field. Peyton Holt comes in. He's going to make the play. And the side's retired. Line out to left field, but that's going to do it for the Red Hawks here. No runs. No hits, no errors, and they leave one more on base. That makes 10 on the evening. Seventh inning stretch time brought to you by Dairy Queen. Back with more in a moment. 3-3 ball game. Goldeyes and Red Hawks. 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
2: Bottom of the seventh inning. We're tied at 3. Game 2 of this West Division playoff series. And Parker Harm is out. This will be his longest stint of his professional career. Starts the seventh inning. That's the 70th pitch. Curveball that misses outside. Robbie Enriquez with the two-run homer tonight for Winnipeg. He's leading off, followed by Max Murphy and Peyton Holt. Fastball in there for a strike. Parker just gets in that groove. Get it, throw it. No thinking. Jimmy puts down the sign. Parker says, yep, let's do it. 1-1. Off-speed pitch, fouled off. Other scores around the league. Kansas City leading the series against Sioux Falls 1-0, but Sioux Falls leading now top of the ninth inning, 3-1. Sioux Falls looking to tie up that series. Meanwhile, Kane County is back within 2, 9-7. They trail Lake Country at Lake Country tonight. That game bottom of the eighth inning. Cleburne leads Milwaukee 5-2, trying to even up that series at 1 apiece. 1-2 count to Robbie Enriquez. Way outside. Jimmy diving to get that one. Curveball got away from him. Enriquez, Murphy, and Holt set to bat here. Redhawks bullpen standing at the ready down there, down that right field line. There's no real caged off area in the bullpen here in Winnipeg. Both teams out in the open. Did he go? Boy, the bat came out a long way. They say he did not swing. No appeal even made. So 3-2 to Robbie Enriquez, trying to keep that leadoff man off base here to start the bottom of the seventh. Pitch, slow curve, pop foul. Just got a piece of it. He was fooled, definitely. Another Ravello tire foul ball. Ravello delivers complete game performance at a home run price. Get him at Schumacher, Goodyear in Fargo, and also Gateway Nissan in Fargo. Crowd making some noise here in Winnipeg. 3-2 pitch coming to Robbie Enriquez. Fastball up high. Missed the inning. Puts him on. That's a leadoff walk. Second walk issued by Parker Harm tonight. Now Max Murphy, the veteran designated hitter. Chris Coase making that slow walk out. Now jogging. Again, just going to check on his left-hander, see how he's doing. Parker is a competitor, to say the least. And he would love to, and that's going to be a quick move being made. So a pitching change coming. Time for a call to the Kia of Fargo bullpen. As Parker Harm won't leave this ball game. Let's take a short break. Back with more in a moment. This is FM Redhawks Playoff Baseball.
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3: 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Number 13, Max Murphy.
2: Now Max Murphy will step in with a leadoff man on here. Nobody out in the top of the bottom of the seventh inning. Parker Harm goes six innings. Six hits, three runs. Those are all earned. Beamer's pitch, fastball up high. Parker Harm walking two, striking out four. The runner on first would be charged to Parker Harm. 1-0 count to Max Murphy, singled his last time up. Pitch, swing and a miss. Beamer at 91 miles an hour. Max struck out back in the third inning and then was retired after singling, moving runners along. And then Murphy on a steal of second base, called for interference, was picked off of first, took off for second, and not sure if the hands came up over his head or whatever the case was, but he was called for interference. Called out, that ended the inning, ended the threat in the fourth. 3-3 ball game. Man on first, Max Murphy with a 1-1 count, swing and a miss. Another fastball coming up high, and again, 90 miles an hour. John Beamer, a right-hander that you would call effectively wild. Sometimes like to throw those hips wide open here as he's falling away on the mound and that arm kind of drags behind. There's a fastball just missed up high. And count evens to 2-2. John Beamer, 6'3", 190 pounds. Spent last season Evansville and Ottawa, Frontier League. His first postseason appearance. There's a foul off the right side. Max Murphy protecting. 3-3 ball game. Redhawks led 2-0. Winnipeg went ahead 3-2. Hawks tied it up with a run in the fifth. Robbie Enriquez taking his lead off of first. Short lead. Sermo holding him on. And another throw back to first. Beamer hearing it from the home crowd. That's okay. Did he go? No, he didn't. Count goes full. Max Murphy did a nice job holding up on that one. Beamer drafted by the Royals, 29th round back in 2019. Out of Wabash Valley College, also spent time at Campbell University. Here's the pitch, runner going. Fastball up high, he walked him. So back-to-back walks to start this seventh inning for Winnipeg. Not what the Redhawks were looking for by any means. And Peyton Holt comes to the plate. Now, down in the order when you're batting 204, odds are Peyton Holt is probably going to be asked to try and lay one down here. Get those runners over in scoring position with nobody out. Fuentes and Sermo both coming up at the corners. Everybody's moving up a little bit. Holt shows bunt, fouls it off. Good pitch by Beamer, trying to keep that one up in the zone, and he did. And a foul ball. So Peyton Holt now with one strike. Kevin Garcia is on deck, and then it's back to that top of the order for Winnipeg. 3-3 ball game. Two runners on, both reaching on walks. Holt fouls off another one. Got jammed that time. Does Logan Watkins leave the sign on? Does he leave the bunt sign on with two strikes? Outfield playing pretty much straight away. Beamer's 0-2 pitch, curve, just missed up high. Good pitch by Johnny. One-two count on Peyton Holt. The pitch, curve, missing away. Count now at 2-2. Juan Fernandez wants to take a little walk and visit with his pitcher. Making sure signs aren't crossed up here. Making sure everything's set. Last thing the Redhawks need is any type of pass ball or wild pitch here. So you've got to make sure everybody's on the same page. Players continue to stretch down to the Redhawks bullpen. Trying to stay loose. Things cooling off here a little bit. Temperatures dip now to 59 degrees here on a Friday night in Winnipeg. Here's the pitch. Fouled straight back. Holt with a good cut. Kevin Garcia waits on deck. Nobody out. Goldeyes trying to get the go-ahead run across here in their half of the seventh inning. 2-2 pitch. Beamer missing up high, just barely. Good eye by Peyton Holt. And now a 3-2 count. Still nobody out in the inning. Holt's worked it to a full count. The pitch by Beamer. Just slow, he walked him. Redhawks have loaded the bases all on walks. One by Harm, two on John Beamer. And now Kevin Garcia comes to the plate. Nobody out. Peyton Holt, after fouling off two pitches, trying to bunt, and works a walk. That's huge. And now Garcia. Infield is all up. Marcano back a little bit deeper at second. Here's the pitch. Misses outside. And this is what we've seen from John Beamer this season. Either absolutely lights out or he struggles a little bit with that command. When he's on, he's almost unhittable. Beamer set. Here's the 1-0 pitch. Tap back to the mound. Oh, got to go home with that, don't you? They get the runs. Going to score. Beamer, forgetting the situation, instead of coming home with it, decides to go to second base, and they only get the one out at second. It was a wild throw to second, so Enriquez scores. Murphy advances to third. They get the run at second base, RBI for Kevin Garcia on the fielder's choice. Still no hits in the inning, and it's a 4-3 lead for Winnipeg.
3: Number 8, Adam Hall.
2: And now they go back to the top of the order with Adam Hall. Hall with a double his last time up. He's 2-for-3 on the night. Single in the first, struck out in the third, doubled in the fifth, and was stranded. One of the of those situations. You got to get that run at home with the bases loaded. Instead, they went tried to go for two, and it didn't work out well. Here's a pop-up on the bunt attempt. Jimmy chases. Not going to get there as it one hops the fence behind home plate. Unfortunate mental error by John Beamer. You see that when you're struggling on the mound, you're struggling to throw strikes, you forget about the situation you're in. And unfortunately, John throws the second base instead of coming home with that. Not that it would have been a guaranteed out at home, but they definitely had the force out waiting with a good throw. Here's the pitch to Hall. Grounded towards second. This might be two. Marcano to Byrne. Throw to first. Double play, and they get out of it. 4-6-3 double play. Double play is brought to you by Wired Electric. But the Goldeyes score one, and they leave one in that inning. Goldeyes take a 4-3 lead. We head to the top of the eighth inning here in Winnipeg. 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
2: Winnipeg's taking a 4-3 lead here as we head to the top of the eighth inning for Fargo-Moorhead. Now, Brian Fuentes, Aiden Byrne, and Juan Fernandez, the three hitters of record here, starting top of the eighth inning. Third inning of work coming now for Sage Ferguson. Came on in relief in the sixth. A few walks. Delivers a fastball, missing inside to Brian Fuentes. Three walks, one strikeout so far for Sage. Kid can throw. He struck out 23, walked just 5 during the regular season, and only 17 innings. Here's Fuentes fouling one off towards the right side. That'll make the seats. Winnipeg gets that go-ahead run in their half of the seventh behind three walks and a fielder's choice. Redhawks turned a double play to get out of the inning to leave a runner stranded. Fargo-Moorhead's left 10 runners on base tonight. Seven hits. Committed one error. 1-1 count to Fuentes. Reached on an error. Singled with an RBI. Walked back in the fifth. Off-speed pitch. Missing low and away. Fuentes went 1-for-4 on Wednesday night. Hitting .290 on the season. 1-for-3 so far tonight. 1-for-2, I should say. Fouls that one straight back. This is game two. Redhawks win tonight. They're able to come back and get this win. Off until Monday. And then waiting to see who wins between Sioux Falls and Kansas City. Goldeyes looking to tie this series up in force. deciding game three tomorrow night. We'll have that one 7 o'clock with a 6:40 pregame show here on 740 The Fan. Fuentes takes a fastball up and in, and now a full count to Brian Fuentes. Aiden Byrne on deck. Hawks trailing 4-3. The pitch. Fuentes gets a piece of that one. Hanging tough. Full count remains. Sage Ferguson played some summer ball in Morehead City in a collegiate league. Not many innings there.
9: Unbelievable.
2: 3-2 pitch coming to Brian Fuentes. Talk about a nice acquisition for the Redhawks this season. Got him early in the year. Swing and a miss. Got him. Breaking pitch. And Fuentes goes down on strikes. Second strikeout for Sage Ferguson.
9: The batter's the
2: brings up the shortstop, Aiden Byrne. Byrne, the nine hitter. Juan Fernandez on deck. Redhawks need base runners. Need base runners to score runs. Pitch, and Aiden fouls that one straight back. Good crowd tonight. Expect a good crowd tomorrow night as well if the Gold Eye is able to force that game three. Curve missing up high for a ball. Count evens 1-1. Aiden Byrne, the Minnesota State Maverick. Minnesota State Mankato, outstanding shortstop, native of Eagan, Minnesota. Ferguson's pitch. Byrne chased the high fastball there. Redhawks batters just four strikeouts so far in the night. They've also drawn a total of four walks in this game. Four-three lead for Winnipeg. One out here in the top of the eighth inning. The pitch to Byrne is a curve that misses outside. The pitch. Byrne, fly ball, center field. Noah Marcello backtracks a couple steps. He'll make the play. And there's two down. Fly to center. For the second now out, Juan Fernandez now comes to the plate. Juan, a couple ground outs to the second base tonight, a strikeout of the fourth, and a flyout to right field back in the fifth inning. After a big 3-for-5 night on Wednesday. The pitch, fastball, missing inside. Redhawks looking for base runners here in the top of the eighth inning. The pitch, swing and a miss. 92 on the gun that time by Sage Ferguson. And timeout being called. Ball popped loose from the Redhawks bullpen out into the right field. They'll get that straightened out. Sage Ferguson now the pitcher of record for Winnipeg. Trying to get a win if they can hold off. Jimmy sends this one deep to left. Foul. Clears the craft beer area down in left field. Got good lumber on it. But a little too far out in front. Now behind in the count, 1-2.

0: Ferguson set the pitch. Jimmy, ground ball right side. It's through for a base hit. Nice piece of hitting there by Juan Fernandez. Two out, base knock for Juan, his first hit of the night. Now one for five on the evening. That brings up Eric Felia, and a long walk coming here for Logan Watkins. That may be all for Mr. Ferguson. See what the conversation is out there. Ferguson's been pretty good. First hit he's allowed, first base hit he's allowed. They say, yep, you're going to stay in the ballgame, try and finish out this inning at the very least. Red Hawks now with eight hits on the night. As I mentioned, they've stranded 10 runners so far in this ballgame.
1: Now batting the left fielder, number 5, Eric Felia.
0: So Felia steps in. Felia with a single back in the first. He's walked twice, also popped out to second base. That was back in the fifth inning. Fernandez takes his lead off of first. Ferguson set the pitch. Felia fouls it off. Check some other scores quickly here. Bottom of the ninth inning. Cleburne leading Milwaukee 5-2. The pitch to Felia. There's a fly ball foul towards the left side. Top of the ninth inning at Lake Country in Oconomowoc. Lake Country leading Kane County 9-7. Lake Country 4 in the first inning, 5 in the second. They've been stifled since then. Felia takes a curveball inside. Count now at 1-2. Kansas City trying to stay alive against Sioux Falls tonight. Trailing 3-1, bottom of the ninth. Felia pops another one off the handle. Foul. That'll make the seats. Kansas City scored their one run in the first inning tonight. Since then, Sioux Falls, one in the third, one in the sixth, one in the seventh. They've held Kansas City to just three hits tonight. Trying to close it out now in the ninth. Charlie Hasty pitching for the

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0: 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Mason Pellio comes on in relief from John Beamer. Beamer going one inning. No hits, no runs. The run that came across was actually the responsibility of Parker Harm. So no earned runs. He also walked two in the inning. That was kind of the backbreaker where Winnipeg ends up scoring that go-ahead run back in the seventh inning. With no base hits. Three walks and a fielder's choice. Red Hawks got out of the inning with a 4-6-3 double play. So Pellio is on. Ramon Bramasco will lead things off, the third baseman for Winnipeg tonight. He's got a single and scored. Followed by Ray Patrick Ditter and Keyshawn Lynch. 2-6 record for Pellio on the year. 4.91 ERA. 55 innings pitched. Struck out 59. He's walked 30.
2: Now pitching for Fargo, number 27.
0: And ball one delivered to Bramasco.
2: Pellio now pitching.
0: So Pellio on the mound. His 45th appearance of the season. Fouled straight back. Good cut by Bramasco. Pellio, a draft pick originally by the Cincinnati Reds. He was a 12th rounder back in 2022 out of Boston College. 6'4", 230. Very imposing figure out there on the mound. Curve, missing, up high. Count goes 2-1. 4-3 lead for Winnipeg here in the bottom of the eighth inning. Looking to force a deciding game three tomorrow night right back here at Blue Cross Park. Pellio's pitch way up high. And now 3-1. Control for this Red Hawks pitching staff has been so good over the last handful of games. And tonight, just one inning. Those three walks all came back to haunt. It's a ground ball. That one's going to get through. Aiden Byrne, the dive, can't get it. And a leadoff base hit by Ramon Bramasco. Seventh hit tonight for Winnipeg. And now Ray Patrick Ditter, the Gold Eye shortstop.
2: R.P.D. Ray Patrick Ditter.
0: First time I've heard that. They call him R.P.D. How about that? Good-looking ball player. Outstanding shortstop. Can hit a little bit, too. 22 homers, 81 RBIs. Singled, stole a base, scored back in that fourth inning. That three-run fourth for Winnipeg. It gave them a 3-2 lead. Runner going. Squares the bunt. The throw to second base. Got him. Jimmy, great throw. Juan Fernandez threw an absolute strike to second base, and Bramasco gets gunned down. 2-4, Tucapito Marcano takes that throw. Big out for the Red Hawks. What a throw by Jimmy. Bramasco looked like he had a fairly good jump on the play. Pitch was a ball, fastball missing up, now 2-0. Broadway Joe Heinen,

0: He's listening down in Arizona tonight, visiting his mom down in Tucson. Nice to have you on board, Joe. Paul Ball, Chad, Chris Ulmer. Chris Ulmer listening tonight as well. The garage party in full bloom at the Ulmer residence tonight, I guess. Thanks for listening, Chris. Hope you're enjoying it. 4-3 lead for Winnipeg. Here's Ditter. The 2-1 pitch from Pellio. That gets the inside corner. One out. Here in the bottom of the eighth inning for Winnipeg. Leading 4-3. Redhawks trying to get out of this one. There's Ditter. Here's a fly ball. Left field. Hit pretty well. It is gone. Home run, Ray Patrick Ditter. Ray Patrick Ditter, first of the postseason, number 23 on the year. It's a solo shot. And Winnipeg has taken a 5-3 lead. Ray Patrick Ditter didn't hit it hard, but he found the barrel. And that ball carried out to left field. A little bit of wind helping.
1: The goal-line right fielder. Number 50,
0: that brings up Keyshawn Johnson. Keyshawn Lynch, I should say, the right fielder. Ray Patrick Ditter. There's a foul straight back. Five-three Goldeyes lead here at the bottom of the eighth inning. Pellio's pitch, swing and a miss. Good fastball at 94. Pellio's got some heat. Ahead 0-2. Pellio's pitch down to the dirt. Nice block by Chimmy. Count goes 1-2. Not a bad waste. Two home runs tonight from the Goldeyes. Robbie Enriquez, a two-run shot, and now Ray Patrick Ditter with a solo shot here in the eighth. That ball came off the bat of Ray Patrick Ditter. Didn't look like it was going to get there, but boy, the carry. Fuentes has to make a long throw across. Nice job. Kind of that long hop to Jose Sermo. Collects it for the out. 5-3 on the putout.
1: The Goldeye center field.
0: Nice play by Fuentes. One of those you couldn't really charge. Had to sit back. Threw a one-hop strike to first. Now Noah Marcello comes to the plate. The center fielder. Here's the pitch. Fastball just missed inside. Popped up. Foul territory. Can Jimmy get there? No, he can't. Not able to get there in time. And the count goes now to 1-1.

0: 1-1 to Noah Marcello. Swing and a miss. He's looking fastball by Pelio. One and two. And now 2-2. Robbie Enriquez waits on deck for Winnipeg if they get there. Here's the 2-2 pitch. That one just missed inside. Crowd getting into it. They're having fun now. 5-3 lead. Ground ball towards second base. Marcano's going to gobble that one up, throw him out at first, and that's going to end the inning for Winnipeg. They get the solo home run, though, from Ray Patrick Jeter. And Winnipeg down with a 5-3 lead. We head to the top of the ninth inning. Redhawks need two to keep this one alive. It's 5-3. Goldeyes over the Redhawks. 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
0: 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Goldeyes go to their closer, Derek Cherry. Checks into the ball game out of McNeese State University and the University of Houston. Pretty solid season here for Winnipeg. 4-3 record. 18 saves on the year. He's been one of the best in the league. 49 innings pitched. He struck out 43, walked 22. So Cherry in. His first save opportunity of the postseason. And Jose Sermo, Tripp Clark, and Dylan Thomas looking to keep this one alive for the Redhawks tonight. Trailing 5-3 here, top of the ninth inning. Here's the pitch. Sermo up and away for a ball. Well, they say he went. They say he swung. Oh, and one to Jose Sermo. Hawks down two. The pitch. Fastball. Maybe fooled the umpire. That looked pretty good. Curve that time, missing. Count evens 1-1. Redhawks need two to tie. 1-1 pitch to Sermo. Swing and a miss. Big cut. Sermo on the night, 1-for-4. Fly to center. Pop up to second. Singled and scored back in the fifth. And grounded out on an easy two-hopper to first base. Back in the sixth inning. But the Redhawks' bats have gone pretty quiet from the fifth inning on. And again, 11 runners left on base tonight for Fargo-Moorhead. Pitch from Derek Cherry. Swing and a miss. Got him. A little bit off speed. Fell off the table, so a strikeout. For Derek Cherry. And now the designated hitter, Tripp Clark, who's got a double to his credit tonight. Grounded to second back in the first inning. Fly to right. There's that double back in the fifth and struck out back in the seventh. Batting cleanup tonight for the Red Hawks. Takes a fastball low and away. Cherry, 6'1", 85 pounds. Dylan Thomas waits on deck. One out here, top of the ninth inning. Swing and a miss. Cherry blew that one past him at 94. One count to Tripp Clark. One down here in the top of the ninth. Swing and a miss. Clark got jammed up on an inside fastball. Now the crowd really making some noise here for the Gold Eyes. Trying to force game three. That's tomorrow night. One and two to Tripp Clark. The pitch. Low and in the dirt. All the other games are final. Sioux Falls has beaten Kansas City 3-1. That series tied at one apiece. Pitch hit him. Fastball inside. It got Tripp Clark right on the shoulder. Red Hawks will take base runners any way we can tonight.
3: Now batting the center fielder, number 22, Dylan Thomas.
0: Dylan Thomas stepping to the plate. Man on first, one out. Other finals tonight. Lake Country's beaten Kane County 9-7. So that one, that series tied at one apiece. Cleburne got the win at Milwaukee tonight, 5-2. So they're all tied, one apiece. Dylan Thomas with a man on. There's one out. Red Hawks trailing 5-3. The pitch. Dylan takes low and in. Dylan Thomas represents the tying run at home plate right now. One out. Cherry comes set. Here's the pitch. Fastball missing just outside, just off the corner. And it's 2-0 on Dylan Thomas. Dylan a strikeout back in the second. Flew to left in the third. Walked and was forced out. Also walked in the seventh inning. So he's 0-2 on the night. Cherry's pitch. DT follows this one off. They've got a piece of Kevin Garcia. He's going to walk this one off a little bit. That one looks like he took off the glove hand a little bit. If Winnipeg is able to hold on, game three tomorrow night, 7 o'clock, right back here. Pre-game show will start at 6:40 right here on 740 The Fan and AABaseball.tv. Dylan Thomas steps in. 2-1 count. Man on first, that's Tripp Clark. Here's the pitch. Down in the dirt. Clark's going to advance to second as it got past Garcia. So the Red Hawks with a runner in scoring position now. Dylan Thomas get this run across, make it a 5-4 ball game. Cherry comes set. Here's the pitch. Way outside. Dylan Thomas has drawn his third walk of the night. So that brings the go-ahead run to the plate. That's Matt Kroon. Kevin Garcia is going to walk out, talk to his closer.
3: Now batting the right fielder, number two, Matt Kroon.
0: Matt Kroon with a double to his credit tonight. 1-for-4 so far in the evening with an RBI. The RBI came on a fielder's choice when he hustled down to first base. Beat out that double play throw, and that scored the run. Big spot for Matt Kroon. Steps in against Derek Cherry. Runners on first and second. There's one out. Fly ball. Hit well. Hit very well to left field. It's carrying to the warning track. It is up. It is gone. Matt Kroon, a three-run homer. And the Redhawks have taken a 6-5 lead. How about Matt Kroon? Oh, my goodness. Matt Kroon got one elevated and sent it over the wall in left field. Redhawks have taken a 6-5 lead. His first of the postseason, his second extra base hit tonight. 4 RBI night for Matt Kroon. Redhawks unbelievably have taken a 6-5 lead with one out. And now Tucapito Marcano. And a ground ball to second base. Fielded by Adam Hall. Throws him out. There's two away. Matt Kroon goes yard to make it a 6-5 Redhawks lead.
3: Brian Fuentes.
0: Now Fuentes trying to keep the inning alive. Redhawks third baseman. He's got a base hit tonight. 1-for-3 in the evening. Matt Kroon sent it out over the OK tire sign in left field. Fastball up and in, ball one. Winnipeg crowd has gone dead silent here. Matt Kroon's first of the postseason, his first start in the postseason. Here's a fly ball from Fuentes into right field. A long run for Keyshawn Lynch. He won't get there. Now they're going to throw back behind him. And Fuentes back in. That's a base hit for Brian Fuentes, his second of the night.
3: Now batting the shortstop, number 3, Aiden Byrne.
0: And now Aiden Byrne with 2 outs. Redhawks leading 6-5 on a 3-run homer by Matt Kroon. Here's the pitch to Byrne. Shows bunt, pulls back, but takes a strike. Well, that's going to change things a little bit in the Redhawks' plans here for the ninth inning. Bullpen up and moving. We saw Tyler Jeans to close out game one. The pitch to Byrne, swing and a miss. Oh, it's going to be a wild ninth inning here, folks. Wild bottom of the ninth. Redhawks come up with 3. A hit pitch, a walk, and then the 3-run bomb by Matt Kroon.

0: Here's the pitch to Aiden. Ground ball towards short. Ray Patrick Ditter off of two hops, throws across, and the inning is over. But not until the Redhawks come up with three runs on two hits, a three-run homer by Matt Kroon. We go to the bottom of the ninth. It's going to be a wild finish tonight here in Winnipeg, everybody. Stick around. 6-5. Redhawks lead it. We go to the bottom of the ninth. 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
0: Redhawks fans, you wanted the ninth inning rally. You absolutely got it. Matt Kroon, a three-run homer to send the Redhawks in front 6-5. And now we go to the bottom of the ninth inning and in time for another call to the Kia of Fargo bullpen. Tyler Jean steps onto the mound for Fargo Moorhead. From extra innings to everyday errands, Kia of Fargo has the vehicles built for both. Tyler Jean's 18 saves during the regular season. Got the final out on Wednesday, and Tyler Jean's now getting set to try and close this one out for the Hawks. Arkansas State University product, Northeast Texas Community College product, and it's all going to start with Robbie Enriquez, who's got a two-run homer tonight for Winnipeg. Goldeye's first baseman. He's one for two on the night, up for just the fourth time tonight. And the pitch from Tyler Jeans. Fastball missing low and in for ball one. Enriquez, Murphy, and Holt. Tyler Jeans recorded that final out on Wednesday. Swing and a miss. Enriquez swung right over the top of that one. Unbelievable set of circumstances for the Redhawks tonight. And not really produced much offense of all of any kind since the fifth inning when they tied the game at three. Fall behind 5-3. A strikeout to Jose Sermo, but then a hit pitch to Tripp Clark, a walk to Dylan Thomas, and Matt Kroon unloads the left field on that three-run bomb. 1-1 count, the pitch down low, 2-1. Walks have been the problem. When the walks have come in innings, those runners and be coming around to score tonight. So Tyler Jean's trying to avoid that. You don't want to put that leadoff man on, especially on a free pass. Missed again. 3-1. Six-five lead for the Redhawks. Max Murphy waits on deck. Here's the pitch from Tyler. Strike, caught the corner, and now a full count to Robbie Enriquez. Tyler Jean's coming in, a record of 2-4 on the year. Swinging a foul, Enriquez just barely got a piece of that. 2.95 ERA, 64 strikeouts in 42 innings. How about that? 3-2 pitch coming. Popped up, foul. It'll make the seats, third base side. Winnipeg crowd trying to get back. They were shell-shocked when Kroon's homer left the park. Goldeyes need a run to keep this one going. Trying to force game three. That would be played tomorrow night here in Winnipeg. 3-2 pitch from Tyler Jeans. Here it is. Fly ball. That's hit well. It may find a gap. Dylan Thomas on his horse. He's going to track it down. Dylan Thomas. Great catch. Great effort. Great speed. And there's one down.
4: The Goldeyes designated hitter.
0: That was hit well, folks, and it was 13. In the gap, and Dylan somehow tracked
4: Max
0: that baby down. Got
4: Murphy.
0: A great jump on the ball. Here's Max Murphy. He's 1-for-2 on the night. Strikeout back in the third, single back in the fourth inning. One down. Tyler Jean's pitch to Murphy. It's a one hopper. Scooped up by Juan Fernandez, it's 1-0. Visit with Chris Coase in our post-game show. Tap towards third. Fuentes charging hard. Throws across. There's two down. Nice play. And now the Goldeyes down to their final out. 5-3 on the scoring. And here's Peyton Holt. Holt, the left fielder, he's 0-for-2 on the night, drew a walk back in the seventh inning. Hey, fans, an important reminder from the Fargo Woodchippers through Vision Zero. In fact, for the Fargo Moorhead Redhawks, Cecil always drives sober. Even buzz driving is drunk driving. You've got zero drinking alcohol. Find a sober ride, want to get you home safe. Vision Zero, zero fatalities, zero excuses. Holt takes a curve in the dirt, 1-0. Two outs here in the bottom of the ninth inning. Tyler Jean's trying to close this one out. Swing and a miss. Count evens 1-1. That one in the dirt, 2-1. Kevin Garcia waits on deck. Two down here for the Goldeyes. They're down to their final out, maybe for the season. The pitch from Jeans, swing and a miss. Nice fastball outside corner. 2-2. To Peyton Holt.

0: Here's the pitch from Jeans. He's set. Pitch. Chop towards third. It's fair. Fuentes, long throw across. Got him, and the game's over. Red Hawks have won it 2-0. They send the Gold Eyes home. Red Hawks are moving on to the West Division Championship Series. You can wrap it up. Final scores. Red Hawks 6 and the Gold Eyes 5. Crowd not happy with that final out. It was a close play, but they got him 5-3 on the putout, and the Red Hawks are moving on. They sweep this series from Winnipeg 2-0. 6-5 the final tonight. Red Hawks are moving on to the West Division Championship Series next week. Post-game show coming up in a moment. A visit with Chris Coast. And we'll run down plenty of stats in this one as well. Post-game show around the corner. 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
0: Unbelievable comeback for the Fargo-Moorhead Redhawks tonight. A 3-run homer from Matt Kroon. And that seals the deal. 3-run homer in the top of the ninth inning for Fargo-Moorhead with one out. That gets the Redhawks a 6-5 lead. And they go on and close it out. Tyler Jeans picks up a save in the bottom of the ninth inning. Sets the Gold Eyes down in order. And 6-5 is your final. Redhawks sweep the series, the best of 3 series, 2-0. They'll now move on to the West Division Championship Series starting next Monday. Yet to be decided where that's going to be, because Sioux Falls and Kansas City are now tied in a game apiece. Waiting to see if we get Chris Coast on the line. We got Chris there. Chris, they got the fireworks shooting off here in Winnipeg tonight, but oh my goodness, how about the fireworks from Matt Kroon in the ninth inning for you? Chris, you there? We're having trouble hearing you down there.
3: I better do this. Wow.
0: Chris, are you there?
3: Yes.
0: Okay, there he is. Hey, how about the fireworks from Matt Kroon? I wasn't able to hear your response if you said anything, but this is unbelievable.
3: Yeah, I don't know how many words we could even come up with to describe it. It was, you know, it just goes to show you that it's one of the reasons why baseball is such an amazing sport. Sure, we have a pitch clock, but you can't run the clock down and stall. You have to get that last out. And, you know, it was looking pretty rough. And I'll be honest with you, once Tripp Clark got hit by that pitch, no one's going to say that, hey, we knew what was going to happen, because the players still have to do it. You still have to hit. Derek Sherry's coming in throwing 96 miles an hour. You still have to be able to hit it. You know, but once Tripp Clark got on base with that hit by pitch, you could just sense it was a little bit different. And, you know, Derek Cherry, their closer, he's one of the best relievers in the league, but we've had an insane amount of success on him this season. I think he kind of knew that, and it was just one of those things. And, you know, Matt Kroon came up, and he knew that this is my shot. I have to hit this ball early. He takes the first pitch, which I'm not even sure if it was a strike. Maybe it was a little bit up. I'm not sure, but That's what big players do in big moments, and I don't even know where to go from there, Bob.
0: Unbelievable. And, you know, all the games you've caught and been involved with through the years, every pitcher and everybody knows walks hunt, and it came back to bite you a little bit, you know, late in the game with those walks that got Winnipeg the lead. But sure enough, you get a hit batter, you get the walk, the table's been set, and, yeah, you just never know. It's those just goofy opportunities in baseball, like you said. The little
3: things. And it seemed like the seventh inning was going to be a killer. You know, we did the walks, and then, you know, the pitcher made a mistake throwing to the wrong base, and we were actually very lucky to minimize damage, because that's an inning where it had easily been 4 or 5 runs, you know, and that's what Kansas City did to Sioux Falls the other day. You make one mistake, and all of a sudden it's 6 runs. And so as tough as that inning could have been, we were lucky to even keep it close there. And then again, I you know, the pitchers, you know, we did score the runs late. We got a lot of hits. We were struggling getting that big hit early. But even though the box score may not show it, you know, Parker Harm was amazing. You know, obviously, you know, Beamer wasn't his best, and, you know, Paleo threw the ball well. He gave up a home run, and, of course, Tyler Jeans, thank the Lord, he made it actually fairly easy, because it's never easy. So for us to do what we did in the top of the ninth and then to get 3 up, 3 down, holy cow, that's it's amazing.
0: Yeah, you mentioned Parker Harm and just, you know, the effort he had again tonight ties his career high for most innings pitched in a ball game, and yeah, struggled a little bit to start in the seventh inning. Maybe just, you know, simply ran out of gas. But tell you what, the guy's looking like a starter.
3: Yeah, and that's the thing with our pitching staff. I have to tip your cap to them. They haven't been very consistent all year. We've had some good moments, but it's our hitters that were pretty much carrying us the first half, the first, you know, 70 games, give or take. And then all of a sudden, the pitching staff just got it together. You know, Kyle Krieger, you know, our entire bullpen for the most part, and, you know, the addition of Bautista, Chalice, Walker, and Tyler Jeans having a career-type season. So again, our pitching, you know, is finally catching up to the hitting. And again, if we start to continue to score runs, you know, we're a brutal team to have to face, because we can really pitch it, as can all the playoff teams for the most part. But our offense is really scary. We just have underachieved a little bit. And so hopefully that one swing of Matt Kroon that can carry us into the next round, you know, because that's what's going to have to happen. It's one thing to get a couple games, but now you got to win essentially 3 games. And to do that, you got to win in a variety of ways. You can't just pitch it. You can't just get hits. You have to win a game by pitching. You have to win a game by big hits. Another game, you have to score a lot of, you know, whatever the situation is. So, and again, I really like the momentum that we now have, and then the feeling. And because, again, the pitchers have done some amazing things, and now the next round we have, you know, Patrick Wicklander, a pretty darn good pitcher going game one, and, you know, we're feeling pretty good.
0: Do you like the idea that now you do get a couple days off and game one won't happen until, you know, Monday, and whether or not you'll be at home or not, that's yet to be decided. So how nice is that going to be just to take a couple days?
3: Yeah, and, you know, that's really nice. You know, we've had a lot of off days in between here, so the off days are what they are. But I'm not sure what I'm more – well, I'm obviously happy we won the series and didn't have to go to a game three. But if you were looking at the weather for tomorrow's game, it was not going to be nice for either team. There's, you know, nobody has an excuse, but it was going to be probably by game time in the 40s. And I don't think we've seen under 75 for a game until today, so – I'm not sure how well either team would have been able to respond to tomorrow's game. So ecstatic that we don't have to play game three, more ecstatic that we just won the series, obviously. But tomorrow's game would have been brutal, so having those couple off days will be really nice. And, we need it.
0: Well, enjoy those heart palpitations that all the Redhawks fans were experiencing tonight. This is a fun win, good one to close it out on. Congratulations on a nice win. I guess we'll see you at the ballpark on Monday.
3: You got it, Bob. See you then.
0: All right, Chris Coast, World Series champion, manager of your Fargo-Moorhead Redhawks. Unbelievable. Redhawks come back with a win tonight. 3-run homer by Matt Kroon, top of the ninth inning, and they close it out in the bottom half of the ninth. Redhawks win at 6-5, sweep the series 2-0 against Winnipeg. Post-game show will continue in a moment. We'll check scores around the league, see what's happening with the other series, and recap this one, get you some highlights as well. 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
0: Here's the pitch from Jeans. He's set. Pitch. Chop towards third. It's fair. Fuentes, long throw across. Got him, and the game's over. Redhawks have won it 2-0. They send the Gold Eyes home. Redhawks are moving on to the West Division Championship Series. Oh, how about that? 6-5, your final score tonight. Incredible comeback in the ninth by the Redhawks. They close it out. 6 runs, 10 hits. They committed one error. 12 runners left on base for Fargo Moorhead tonight. They were able to overcome that. Meanwhile, Winnipeg comes back. 5 runs, 8 hits. They committed one error. They left 3 runners on base tonight. 2 home runs tonight for the Goldeyes, but none bigger than what Matt Kroon did late in this game. As we take a look at some of our highlights from this ball game tonight, so let's move. First of all, Redhawks taking a 1-0 lead in the second inning. Tucapito Marcano with 2 outs. A single, steals second base, and then with 2 outs in the inning, Brian Fuentes able to loft a fly ball to left field that should have been the end of the inning, but it wasn't. Here's what it sounded like. Curve, that one hit to right, hit well to right, but it's going to stay in the yard, I think. No, it's not. That was the big blow by Robbie Enriquez that came later in the game to give Winnipeg a 3-2 lead early in that game. So here's what happened. Let's backtrack a little bit to that second inning. Brian Fuentes lost the fly ball to left field, and it was maybe kind of a knuckleball effect out there because Peyton Holt fought it all the way. With 2 outs, ball hits the heel of his glove. That falls in for an error, but it allows Tucapito Marcano to come around and score. So it was 1-0 Redhawks in the second inning. Redhawks would come back, add one more in the fourth. Matt Kroon stepping to the plate. He doubles to lead off the inning. And then after a sacrifice bunt, moved him to third base. Brian Fuentes steps up, singles. He gets the RBI. So the Redhawks actually had a 2-0 lead. But we go to that fifth inning, and that's where Winnipeg did their damage later on in the fourth. Ramon Bermasco with a single. Ray Patrick Ditter, a single, and then a big bomb. You heard it. Robbie Enriquez coming up with the long home run. And then, thankfully, the Redhawks were able to get out of the inning. But at the same time, they were trailing 3-2 at that point. So we go to the fifth inning now. And the Redhawks, this is where Matt Kroon really made his presence. So he doubles earlier in the game. And now the Redhawks, with bases loaded at the time, and how big is this one? A ground ball that could have been a double play after the Redhawks had scored. We're looking to not score in that inning, but with the bases loaded, here's what it sounded like on Kroon's effort getting down to first base. Here's the pitch. Tapper towards short. There's one. They go to first. Not in time. Run scores. Good hustle by Matt Croon. Sermo comes across. Ray Patrick Gitter, a quick turn. But Matt Croon hustling as fast as he could down that baseline. So the Hawks have tied this. So that's a big play by Matt Croon. So that ties the game at three at that point. Winnipeg, however, comes back. In their half of the seventh, they tack one on late, and it was a rough seventh inning. Parker Harms started it, walks the leadoff batter. John Beamer comes on in relief, walks the next two players. They score on a fielder's choice on a ground ball back to up the middle when Beamer just kind of lost sight of what he was doing out there, lost focus, goes to second instead of coming home. So that scores the 4-3 go-ahead run for Winnipeg. Eighth inning. Winnipeg looks like they really put this game away at that point. One out or nobody out with a man on. And here comes Ray Patrick Gitter stepping to the plate. Actually, nobody on because there was a force out, but Ray Patrick Gitter steps up, and this is what he did in the eighth inning for Winnipeg. Red Hawks trying to get out of this one. Here's Gitter. Here's a fly ball. Left field. Hit pretty well. It is gone. And you think that was going to do it, the way the Red Hawks bats had cooled off in this ball game. You thought, well, that's going to happen. Winnipeg goes to their closer, Derek Cherry, who's been outstanding all season long. He gets a strikeout of Jose Sermo in the top of the ninth inning, but then things get interesting. Tripp Clark, two strikes on him, gets hit by a pitch. Dylan Thomas draws a walk, and that brings up Matt Croon already with one RBI on the night. Listen to what happens when Matt Croon steps up in the bottom or top of the ninth inning. Runners on first and second. There's one out. Fly ball. Hit well. Hit very well to left field. It's carrying to the warning track. It is up. It is gone. Matt Croon, a three-run homer. And the Red Hawks have taken a 6-5 lead. How about Matt Croon? 6-5, and it would hold up. Red Hawks go down quietly, except for a Brian Fuentes single in the ninth inning. But that 6-5 lead and a very dangerous Winnipeg lineup. But the Red Hawks bring in their closer, Tyler Jeans. He sets down the Goldeyes 1-2-3 and a fly to center, a ground out to third, and then another ground out to third to close out the ball game. Red Hawks rally late for a 6-5 win. And they move on now to the West Division Championship Series that will start in either Fargo or Sioux Falls, depending on what happens tomorrow night between Sioux Falls and Kansas City. Red Hawks win at 6-5, sweep the series 2-0, and congratulations to Chris Coast and a great job by the entire Red Hawks team. They're moving on in American Association playoff action. The chase for the Miles Wolf Cup continues for the Fargo-Moorhead Red Hawks. We'll continue on our postgame show in a moment. We'll take care of the totals. We'll take care of the scoreboard. And send you home from Winnipeg. Red Hawks sweep the series. 2 games to none, 6-5. Come from behind win tonight over the Winnipeg Goldeyes. Postgame show resumes in a moment. 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
0: Back on our post-game show, Redhawks right in front of their first base dugout. Champagne is flowing tonight. They deserved it. 6-5 come from behind win to sweep this series 2-0 over Winnipeg. Congratulations to them. They are moving on to the West Division Championship Series once again. Bob Rohr is with you, sitting in for Jack Michaels tonight. Jack out in Portland with UND football the next couple days. But nice, outstanding win by the Redhawks. They win it 6-5 for the Redhawks tonight. Six runs, 10 hits. They committed one error. They did leave 12 runners on base. Thought that was going to come back to bite them a little bit, but they were able to overcome that. Goldeyes, meanwhile, 5 runs, 8 hits, 1 error, and 3 runners left on base. The scoreboard from the rest of the league, it's getting interesting everywhere else. So the Redhawks sweep. They win 2-0 in their series against Winnipeg. Meanwhile, Sioux Falls has evened the series with Kansas City. Sioux Falls gets a win tonight at KC. 3-1 is the final score. Nikolai Arbach gets the win. Emmanuel Chapman the loss. Charlie Hasty picks up his first save of the postseason. So that series is tied at 1 apiece. Lake Country is a 9-7 win over Kane County. So that series is tied at 1 apiece. Kane County, or Lake Country rather, 4 runs in the first, 5 in the second, and hold on for the rest of the way. Jake Pilarski the win. Jake Gilbert takes the loss on the mound for Kane County. Alan Zhang Carter picks up the save for Lake Country. So they're tied at 1 apiece. Game 3 tomorrow night in Oconomowoc. And Cleburne comes back, wins 5-2 tonight at Milwaukee. That series is now tied at game apiece. Scott Ellis the win, Juan Diaz the loss. Josh Green gets the save for Cleburne. So again, that series tied at 1 apiece. Game 2 tomorrow night in Milwaukee at 6:30. Those will all be a 6:30 start tomorrow night. Twins lost today to Cleveland, by the way. 5-2 was the final score there. So that kind of sets things up. The Redhawks are going to wait for their next round opponent. That will be either Sioux Falls or Kansas City. Patrick Wicklander will get the ball for Fargo-Moorhead. Chris Coase mentioned that in the postgame show. So Wicklander in the game number one of that series. That's a best of five, remember, for the championship series. But we don't know where we're playing it yet. Lower seed gets the first two games of the series. We could be in Fargo on Monday, or the Redhawks could be traveling to Sioux Falls for Game 1 on Monday. Games 1 and 2, Monday and Tuesday of next week. Game time will be 6:30 from either those spots. So be on the lookout for that. Hey, fans, an important reminder from the Fargo-Moorhead Redhawks through Vision Zero. Always drive sober. Even buzz driving is drunk driving. If you've been drinking alcohol, find a sober ride. We want to get you home safe. Vision Zero, zero fatalities, zero excuses. Well, Redhawks did it. Closed out the series 2-0. Big thank you to my producer tonight, Jack Simon. Great job running the show back there, Jack. Thank you so much. He's our in-game producer tonight. Big thanks to Jack Michaels, his assistants, getting things prepped for this weekend. Our engineer is Al Murray. Eli Swanson, our director of communications with the Fargo-Moorhead Redhawks. Thank you for all his help and getting me up and running here tonight in Winnipeg. Other totals tonight, by the way, game was played 2 hours and 56 minutes, and our attendance tonight here at Blue Cross Park in Winnipeg, 5,128 fans. That's the paid attendance tonight for the Goldeye. So on behalf of all of us, I'm Bob Roars. Have a great evening. Let's go celebrate a Redhawks win, shall we? 6-5, once again, your final score. Have a great evening, everybody. A great rest of your weekend. We'll see you back on the air Monday, Tuesday of next week. Good night, everyone, from Blue Cross Park in Winnipeg, Manitoba.
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20: If that's the case, then they're not letting the decision be on me. You know, I will come to them and tell them, you know, I want to be on the pitch count. You know, I wouldn't want anyone to tell me, you know, I'm going to be on the pitch count, because at the end of the day, it's my career and it's my, you know, it's my body. So, you know, if a pitch count is, you know, is in the conversation, then I will lead that conversation on. That decision would be on me.
21: Hmm. So, wait a minute. Is it God's call or is it Malik Nabor's call?
20: I'll let God tell me.
21: Okay. Just trying to keep track here on the notepad. I'm writing this down. All right. It's my career ultimately. It's God's
22: call. Rupert stopped all these questions.
21: Sorry, Harbs. We're just trying to figure this thing out. Love the idea. We blessed. Stay humble. Scheduled meeting at 9 a.m. Sunday, game day. With who? God.
20: You know, I'll let God tell me.
21: Pine Needle. Hey, media boys, just stay in your lane. Don't get out of it. Is that a Dabo Sweeney bar? Last week? No pun intended. Gonna stay in our lane before getting beat by 40.
22: Because I'm not gonna tell you who's playing in the game.
21: Not gonna do that. Why would we do that? You kidding me? So, we have no idea if Malik Nabor is gonna play. Getting to what this means for the football team, as of right now, we are going to assume that Nabors does not play, and we're going to assume that Dallas beats the Giants. Because even if Nabors were active, number one, does that mean we're going to get a fully healthy Malik Nabors? Is he going to be on the full pitch count?

They are plainly a better football team. This is why yours truly has picked them to finally break through and go to their first Super Bowl since the mid-1990s. Hey, if Indiana can win a football championship this year and the New York Knicks can win a title for the first time in 53 years, why not the Dallas Cowboys getting to Super Sunday? We'll have every angle of Giants Cowboys covered on Sunday night. NFL Instant Graham is our new digital property at Westwood One Sports. This is Will Dalton. See if you can find this graphic that we have, this beautiful graphic of NFL Instant Graham. For those who are unfamiliar, make sure you're watching us in addition to listening to us. Westwood One Sports Night YouTube channel. That's where we're live right now, in addition to 300-plus stations across the United States and Canada. The reason we're encouraging you to watch is because you're not going to find NFL Instagram on radio at 7 o'clock Eastern on Sunday. After the 1 and 4 o'clock games in, we're immediately reacting. We're doing so in a video context, and we're going to be breaking down all the games. That's what we're going to do from 7 to 8 p.m. Eastern time on Sunday. We can't wait for that. That leads right into Cowboys Giants, our Westwood One broadcast on Sunday nights. And during the game, we're going to have, during Sunday Night Football this year, we're going to have Will Dalton and I watch along shows. So you can watch, listen to us. A lot of ways for you to consume NFL action on Westwood One Sports. And NFL Instagram is the newest way to do that. As promised, Kansas, Missouri renewed tonight one of the fiercest rivalries in all of college football. Let's go down memory lane, why don't we? How about a quick history lesson? Pull up a chair. There are a lot of rivalries being renamed in college football. The world's largest cocktail party's been renamed. The Red River Shootout is now the Red River Showdown. They're trying to rename this rivalry, and it's all in the name of political correctness, it seems. Whatever you want to call this game, it's not going to hit the way most people refer to Kansas, Missouri. This is the border war. That's what it is. Kansas, Missouri, it's the border war. This series was called that because of an actual bloody war in the mid-1800s between these states that touch each other that lasted over a decade. It didn't end until 1865, that war. 26 years later, only 26 years later, after the actual border war ended, we got the football version of this series. The first Kansas-Mizzou game was in 1891. And from 1891 through 2011, you know, 120 years, they played every single year but one. What was that one year? Glad you asked. 1918. Why didn't they play in 1918? Reason number one, influenza pandemic. Reason number two, World War I. There was quite a bit going on in the country at that point. When Missouri left the Big 12 for the SEC in 2011, after 2011, the series was put on hold for 14 years. These two rivals hate each other, and this was just festering for 14 years. Missouri's win a year ago ended that 14-year drought. Tonight, the Tigers have continued their dominance over the Jayhawks in the series. This game was tied at 14 when Mizzou had the decisive swing. They score a touchdown and then immediately get an interception, punching another one to go ahead, 28-14. Kansas playing catch-up from that point on. By the way, another historical note, this is the first time that this game has been played on campus in Lawrence since 2002. Because the last decade or so before the series halted, they played the games on a neutral site in Kansas City. Last year was on campus in Columbia. This is in Lawrence

0: new stadium that they have, David Booth Stadium, the Tigers are in position to win 5 straight in the series against KU, 7 of the last 8 as well. It's 31-21 Mizzou with 4.5 left to go. Kansas has the football trying to make this thing interesting coming down the stretch. You know what's bigger than Cowboys-Giants, though? You know what's bigger than the Border War? Kansas and Mizzou. Hard to imagine a lot bigger than those two games. How about number 1 Ohio State going to number 4 Texas at DKR? This game going to be wrapping up at about this time tomorrow night. We have a pick for the game that we feel pretty strongly about, and we'll share that pick with you next on Westwood One Sports Night.
1: It's the biggest college football game in the country. Number 1 Ohio State versus number 4 Texas and Arch Manning. 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
10: Bumper to Bumper with Dan Barrero.
11: You're right, Dan. This is Jake from Barnesville. Where's Barnesville? Or is that supposed to be a joke on Burnsville? The wonderful town of Barnesville is between Fergus Falls and Moorhead. Great little town. Come and say hi. Have you ever been to Barnesville, Minnesota?
12: I've never been further north than St. Cloud. So
11: seriously?
12: Yeah, so there's that.
11: What's that all about?
12: No reason.
11: There are a couple people bitter that I've never heard of Barnesville. I apologize. I'm doing the best I can. I haven't been there either, but I'd never heard of Barnesville. Objects. Ben Gessling now joins us via the Connecticut Water Systems Hotline. And as we say hello to Ben, Kessler has checked in via text to remind us that Barnesville, Minnesota is in Clay County. My people, writes Kessler, it is near my town of Hawley. Ben, you're one of us. Have you ever been to Barnesville, Minnesota?
13: I have been through, I've seen signs for Barnesville. I don't know that I've actually been through Barnesville. My wife is from Fargo, so
11: okay.
13: Making that drive up 94 many times, I have seen the signs for Barnesville, and I think she actually had, I think her family had a lake, like a place on the lake in Hawley. So I'm familiar enough with the area to be able to speak somewhat fluently about it on 100,000 watt radio.
11: Do you feel any guilt that you've sort of like just blown by it, that you never have actually given it a chance, stopped in and seen what Barnesville might be like? What it might have to offer.
13: Is there like a Pat Kessler Museum that I see up there the next time I'm through? If there is, I'll make sure to stop.
11: Apparently. People were mad that I didn't know where it was. And I said, I'm not one of us. And secondly, I think a lot of people who aren't ones of us might not have been all that familiar with with Barnesville, but I'm sure it's a very nice place. And we got a lot of people checking in from Barnesville now, which is great. So,
13: well, shout out to Barnesville.
11: Yeah, Barnesville. We're happy for Barnesville. Maybe we'll do a remote from there someday. I don't know what the peg would be. I don't know what the angle would be, but it's certainly possible. So apparently people are aware that we've been talking a lot about Barnesville and the possibility that we might attend the Potato Festival. No, is it Potato Days? What did I say? I can't
14: Potato
11: remember.
14: Potato Days.
11: Potato Days, which is in during training camp. Well, training camp might actually be over by then. I think we said it was late August, right before the state fair. So apparently word is circulating that Barnesville is getting significant attention on today's edition of the Bumper to Bumper Show. 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Well, I guess, no, let me read this better. If you were to go to Barnesville, that would get you ready to head up to Ely or somewhere really wild. Is Ely wild?
14: Whoa.
11: What do we know about Ely? Do they have a festival?
14: I mean, we know
11: that
14: they do. It's very close to Canada. I'm looking at the Potato Days.
11: It looks festive?
14: Well, it does. 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

0: It's NFL Kickoff, presented by YouTube TV on Westwood One Sports. Here's Josh Graham.
1: We're jamming. 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Tell us what we're talking about, because you know most of the conversation on Saturday, college football-wise, is going to center on the game being played in Austin, Texas, 7:30 p.m. Eastern Time on Westwood One Sports. It's Texas and Ohio State. This game might as well be the national championship for the Texas Longhorns. The perception of Longhorn football right now, the perception of Steve Sarkisian, the coach, they can't win games like this one. Take last year's opener in Columbus. Texas was preseason number one in the country, mustered just 7 points against Matt Patricia's defense. Let's not forget that Texas was down a score in the red zone CFP semifinal the previous year when on fourth down, the ball's jarred free and Ohio State's running it back the other end with Sawyer. The last time Texas faced number one, it was Steve Sarkisian's second year and Nick Saban's Crimson Tide visited DKR in Austin. Texas took the lead with 90 seconds to go in the game, but weren't able to hold on. Bryce Young was the quarterback. He led a game-winning drive, final minute of the game. Alabama wins by a point. Texas, how crazy is this? Texas hasn't beaten number one since the 2008 Cotton Bowl. You want to go back in time? That was Colt McCoy outdueling Sam Bradford nearly 20 years ago. So this is the reality. This is the truth. If Texas doesn't beat Ohio State in this setting, there's no way that they're winning it all this season. You can already write them off in that context. They can still achieve a lot of great things. They're just not winning the national championship if they don't win this game. Remember how Ohio State's defense dominated a year ago? We referenced it. Only 7 points for the Texas offense. 7 players from that Buckeye defense were drafted, including 3 in the top 11 picks. Sonny Styles, Arvell Reese, Caleb Downs. Those guys aren't there anymore. Meanwhile, no team went on a bigger shopping spree adding offensive talent than Texas did in the portal this offseason. Cam Coleman is a top 3 receiver in the country, and he's not 3. Hollywood Smothers from NC State, he just sounds like a star. He's the new Longhorn running back. At a certain point, perception can become reality. If Texas can't win this game, and they can't win it at home, how does anybody on that team, that coaching staff, that fan base, in the media, in the college football world, believe that they are capable of winning not one, not two, at a minimum 3 college football playoff games, maybe even 4. Because CFP stakes are on the line with Texas-Ohio State. When it comes to seeding, how big's this game? Don't have a percentage chance. Don't have one of those weird probability numbers that these analytic companies pop up and you wonder how they came up with that. But venture to say, with pretty strong conviction, whoever wins this game tomorrow night is going to be in the college football playoff. You can bank on that. They're going to be one of the 12. So that's how big this game is. You might have, essentially, a play-in game into the college football playoff in week 2 of the season. And for Texas, not for Ohio State, for Texas, this game might as well be the national championship, because if they don't win it, they're not winning a title. We can go ahead and write that piece off. Here's the good news for the folks in Austin. We're going to see that breakthrough tomorrow night. Texas is finally going to beat number one. Don't know where you go to try to get a feel for football games. The first place you go, are you somebody that digs into past series, past records? Do you go to the stats first? Do you call a buddy or a friend that you know roots for a certain team and say, hey, how you feeling about it? Yours truly goes to the odds makers. Why? Because they know. They got those big buildings out west for a reason. Listen to what the odds makers are telling you. Texas, well, they never win these types of big games. Texas is number four in the preseason rankings. Ohio State, or not in the preseason rankings, Texas is number four in the current AP poll. Ohio State's number one. Who's favored? Texas by 1.5. Texas is favored by 1.5 points against the number one team. Over the last 10 years, number one has been an underdog five times. Five times, number one in the country has been an underdog. How has the number one team done in those settings? 0-5 in those games. Four of those five games decided by two touchdowns or more. So when the dam breaks, it breaks hard. And much like LSU a week ago, spotlight game, everybody's watching, LSU Clemson, you should expect Texas to take advantage of the stage, not just win the football game, win it emphatically, being the story week two of the college football season. We're taking the Longhorns to win by 14 points. We are saying hook 'em. And Texas football being back in a way that they have not been in close to two decades. Texas 31, Ohio State 17. That's our pick for this game. Fire up the fight song. Strike up the band. Hook 'em. All right, all right, all right. It's probably going to feel like 100 degrees on the field at DKR. But you best bet that McConaughey is going to have what he describes as old rusty. That beaten, we'll just say worn in, burnt orange jacket that he wears. You need to look at what the record of Texas football is while wearing old rusty for Matthew McConaughey. All right, all right, all right. You know he'll be there tomorrow night. Do we have Art Martinez, the caller of the night from last week's Free For All Friday? Because see if you can dig that one up real quickly. Because for those who don't know, and Will Dalton, you could coordinate this stuff behind the scenes as well. Because Free For All Friday is coming. In about 10 minutes, you get to steer the conversation. You get to tell us what we should be talking more about. And something we've implemented to Free For All Friday to, you know, make it even more fun is having a caller of the night. You know, make it competitive. Now, I don't know. I don't want to establish a criteria that tells you what a caller of the night call is, because it might vary. It might vary one week versus the other. Sometimes it's something completely random and a guy sounds like he's drunk in a Taco Bell drive-thru and it's not sports related at all. Sometimes it's Mr. Positive encouraging people, depending on what that encouragement is. And sometimes, in some instances, it is a sports call where people are getting kind of fired up. And understandably so. The show can be therapeutic in some ways. The show can be like sitting on the therapy couch and telling us about your mother. Sometimes people need that. It's what they do. So we will crown, with no criteria whatsoever, a free-for-all Friday caller of the night. So let me know when we have the call from last week, our guy calling in about the Dallas Cowboys and letting us know what was what specifically, because I don't remember the name. I think it might have been Tim who was giving us a shout, but he was telling us about his new car. He was telling us about how people tick him off when they talk about his Dallas Cowboys wrong. And that's okay. That's all fair game for Free for All Friday. A reminder about our new broadcast schedule that begins this weekend. We told you about NFL Instantgram, which launches Sunday, 7 o'clock Eastern time. That's a digital-only property. But me and Linnell are going to be in different places as well. We're moving to the evening time on the weekends. See, Linnell's been in the morning the last 6 months or so. Since the NFL season ended, I've been staying put in the 4 to 7 p.m. slot Eastern time. It changes starting this weekend. At 8 p.m. Eastern time, Linnell Willingham is going to be with you from 8 to 11. And then I will be here in this same window, 11 p.m. to 3 a.m., recapping the full weekend in college football. Queuing that up, making sure you're ready over there. Making sure you're ready for all things NFL on Sunday, but recapping all things in college football. And then on Sunday, we have the NFL Instantgram. Then it's going to be 8 to 11 during Sunday Night Football, a watch-along on radio and on video as well, the Westwood One Sports Night channel, taking you through Cowboys, Giants, but really any Sunday football, Sunday Night Football game each week. And then Linnell Willingham will take the steering wheel after the NFL evening concludes, 11 p.m. to 3 a.m. So want to make sure you're up to speed on what Linnell Willingham and I are up to on the weekends, the new schedule. 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
7: Can you believe the Power Trip is back in Detroit Lakes? Here we are. It's Water Carnival. Ladies and gentlemen, look at this giant crowd of people already out for kegs and eggs. Here we are with Derek from the lovely fan affiliate up here in Detroit Lakes. Derek, how are you, buddy?
8: Hey, how are you guys? Good to see you again, man.
7: Good to see you as well. Did you go to the Stone Temple Pilots show last night?
8: Yes, it was awesome. Candlebox is great. I think Pop Evil is one of the more underrated bands as far as bring to the table. They are so much fun. It's like my eighth time seeing them. So, yeah. No, great time. We've got the Red River Valley Fair going on over in West Fargo. So, busy time here in the upper Midwest for sure. So.
7: We want to say thank you for having the Power Trip Morning Show. Great crowd of people here for Kegs and Eggs.
8: So much fun. It's great to see you all, guys. Thanks so much for being out. And, yeah, it's great to have the fan, of course, the Philly up here in Fargo, 740 The Fan, and always great to see you guys up here. And initials game, keep on rocking. Marty, my hometown hero here. Yeah, we're both from Barnesville, so yeah, it's great.
7: You got one. I mean, he's leading Mark right now. I mean, he's got a
9: that's not that impressive.
7: I don't mean to be that guy. But,
8: Eddie.
7: You know, somebody told me, I think last night, somebody stopped by last night when I was over at a local establishment here and said that they listened to 740 The Fan in Canada. That's a big old boomer of a signal.
8: You can get all the way to Montana. It's amazing. Yeah, it covers, I think it's like five states and two provinces, two or three provinces. Yeah, we have people, we call get calls from Wisconsin, all the way from Williston, you know, out in the oil country in North Dakota. So, yeah, it's really a booming signal. 50,000 watts blasting out there, and they love it all the way. So if you're heading out to Bozeman to, you know, see all the everyone out in Yellowstone, you can hear us almost all the way out there. It's great.
9: Wow, sweet.
7: Yeah, it's awesome. Derek, now, obviously, you do a lot of different jobs, a lot of different hats that you wear, but, of course, this area, huge college football fans as well, huge Vikings fans. So I'll get your thoughts before I let you go here so we get ready to head into sports and much, much more. How do you feel about your Vikings this year, man?
8: I feel good about it. I mean, the defense seems like that's going to be pretty stacked. I'm going to miss Jonathan Gennard, obviously. Wait, Dallas Turner finished up the season, though. I think he's really going to be stepping up here, coming up in his third year, and I think he'll be that edge rusher that they need out of that outside linebacker spot. So I'm looking forward to it. Of course, the quarterback battle, they'll figure it out. I'll be heading down to those Ravens joint practices. That is always the best thing to go to if you're looking to go to training camp. So, yeah, I'll be down to Eagan soon. It's hard to believe it's almost here. It's ridiculous. Let's got to soak up summer as much as we can. But looking for the season, and who knows. A lot of people, of course, around here like Carson Wentz, too. So you never know. All those quarterbacks might have to play unless they can stay healthy. But I'm looking forward to everything about the season, especially when they kick the Packers' ass in the first week. That's for sure. So.
7: Derek Hanson, everybody, man, a man who wears many hats. We appreciate it. Without you, we don't get on the air up here. We appreciate it. Obviously, people love it, so thank you. We appreciate that.
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10: Time for a Twins Minute. I'm Mark Chenowski. Twins back in action today. A big series begins here at Target Field against the Cleveland Guardians, the team the Twins are trying to track down for the third and final wild card spot. Twins are going to need more offense than just this, which they got on Wednesday in Detroit.
11: First pitch to Clemens is drilled deep into the left field corner. Callahan looking up, and that's an opposite field home run for Cody Clemens. A team-high 26th home run as he passes Byron Buxton in that department. And it was an opposite field laser. And the pitch is hit high in the air, again to left field, again deep. Callahan is back. Callahan looking up, and Bell has gone deep. Back-to-back home runs the other way. The Twins are right back in it. They trail 5-2 on back-to-back oppo blasts by Clemens and Bell.
10: Yeah, just two solo homers on Wednesday for the Twins. 63.4% of their homers this year come with the bases empty, third highest in the majors. This has been a production of the Treasure Island Baseball Network.
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1: Free for All Friday is here with a little bit of an NFL flavor. Usually we've got the margaritas in hand and Jimmy Buffett playing, but inject this all into my veins. NFL Football Sunday on the horizon, college football top of mind with Border War, red bandana on a Friday night, DKR, Texas, Ohio State on Saturday. For this hour and this hour only, you get to steer the ship. Free for All Friday. Give us a shout right now. Tell us what we should be talking more about. This is your opportunity, people. Get the emails, get the mentions. Why don't you talk about this? Why aren't you talking about that? 310-840-4910 if you want in. And at some point tonight, we're going to crown a Free for All Friday caller of the night. We have found last week's caller of the night from the state of Texas. Talking about the Dallas Cowboys, this was our guy Tim being crowned last week's Free for All Friday caller of the night.
2: Fantastic. All right, I just want to talk to the last couple of guys, except the other Cowboys fan, because I know you're probably still listening. You guys, you two in particular, remind me of the biggest annoying casuals in the sports world. You have no real takes of your own. You only regurgitate what you hear on ESPN about the Dallas Cowboys, and I'm getting sick of it. You have he couldn't give you a point, bud. He couldn't give you a reason. He just said, look at the last 30 years. Like everybody else says, it's unoriginal, it's lame, and people like that suck. I'm not saying that the Cowboys are going to win the Super Bowl this year, but I am going to say that if you're going to go against the Cowboys, have a logical sports take, okay? We're not asking for much here. We're not asking for a dissertation. We're not asking for a soliloquy. We're asking for reasonable sports takes that you created on your own. Am I asking for too much? No. Am I asking for too much? I'm getting sick and tired of people saying the same thing over and over and over again. If you looked at the offseason, you would know that calling them a contender is not a wild thing to say. Like you said, the defense has vastly improved. We all expect the offense to be excellent. Geez, what happens usually when a team has a good defense and an excellent offense? They usually are contenders. Is that a crazy take?
1: Free for All Friday, caller of the week, our guy Tim Rackham. That's the bar that's been set. So are you going to be able to bring it? 310-840-4910 for the next hour, Free for All Friday calls here on the show. But let's actually kick things off before we get to your calls. The most unpredictable game of the weekend, Packers-Vikings. We do have NFL bets that we're going to hand out at the top of next hour. Can promise you that this game's not going to be on the card. At least not the point spread as it currently stands. This is the most unpredictable game, but don't take it from us. Look at what odds makers have done. The Vikings opened up as 1.5-point favorites. The Packers now favored by 1.5. From a betting perspective, it's either this game or Jets-Titans. You know, the Robert Saleh Bowl. That you should not touch with a 39.5-foot pole. That line, by the way, is also 1.5 points. While it seems the Packers are a better team than the Vikings, there are so many unknown variables here. Minnesota has a new quarterback. If Kyler Murray is a noticeable upgrade over J.J. McCarthy, then the Vikings might go from 9 wins to potentially being contenders in the NFC. Our guy Linnell Willingham's a believer. He's got the Vikings in the Super Bowl. He's got the Vikings in the big game. We've got the Dallas Cowboys. Hoo boy. The Green Bay Packers, they have questions offensively. Josh Jacobs on the commissioner's exempt list. With no Josh Jacobs, here the top three running backs on Green Bay's depth chart have 400 career rushing yards. Not 400 career carries combined, 400 career yards between them, those three backs. Also, it's a home game for the Vikings. So you got to think that counts for something. Overall, this is going to be a fascinating weekend in the NFC North. And an unpredictable weekend. Was on with Bleck and Abdallah earlier today and said that you pretty much should just attach trap music to all these games that we see involving NFC North teams because it's just trap games everywhere. Packers, Vikings, no clue what's going to happen there. Bears on the road at the Carolina Panthers. Many have Chicago on upset alert. The Detroit Lions host the New Orleans Saints, even though you might look at that game and say, well, it's a touchdown point spread. That could be closer than the experts think. So it's the most unpredictable division in the league. It's the most unpredictable game looking at Packers, Vikings. 310-840-4910 if you want in. Free for all Friday is the name of the game. We had the tone set by last week's caller of the week, Mr. Positive. Let's see what you got to get us started this week. 310-840-4910. Mr. Positive, take it right away.
3: To my warriors, break those chains that bind you to the torments of hell. Remember, when life comes to get you, be ready, I say. 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Boom shakalaka. Warriors, 9/11. Don't want to get political. Never forget. Please, let's bring unity to the world. Let's be like Josh Graham and Denton Day. Bring unity, not division, to the world. And yes, the U.S. Open is upon us in tennis. I want Zverev and I want my little,
1: Oh, no.
3: Yes, I'm having
1: What's
3: a
1: happening?
3: Brain fart.
1: Are we talking about Shelton? Oh, okay.
3: The beautiful brunette to beat what's her first name, Josh, baby?
1: I don't know. Name, I haven't watched 1 minute of the U.S. Open. I'm going to be honest with you.
3: How dare you, Josh, baby.
1: I'm going to leave it to Will Dalton. Will Dalton, what's the name of the
3: Will
1: girl Dalton. He's talking about?
3: Will Dalton.
4: Sabalenka. Arena Sabalenka.
3: Yay, Sabby!
4: Yeah.
3: That's my Will, baby! Ow! Everybody, go for your dreams. Love you all. Damn it, do not give up. I am here for you, Mr. Positive. Rock the mic. Ow! And that guy from Texas was fantastic, and he was talking about me and some other guy.
1: Okay,
3: it's all right. Go, Bills. Ow!
1: Yeah, I don't need the kiss-ass part there. Now I'm getting a little bit of echo in my ear here. Let's be careful playing ball around here. Now it's gone. There we go. Mr. Positive, he is not earning brownie points for kissing ass there at the end. He dropped the ball by not knowing the name of the U.S. Open player he's talking about. I'm just going to be honest. If I don't know something, I'm not going to do the thing some hosts do. Won't say what guy at the four-letter network often pretends he knows stuff about things and can't just have a little bit of humility and say, I don't know anything about that. The U.S. Open, Will Dalton, that's what you're here for. You're in a New York state of mind, not just because a lot of us are reflecting on the 25-year anniversary of 9/11, but you've been watching U.S. Open tennis over college football tonight.
4: That's true, I have. I had Ben Shelton. I had Tiafo, big foe, on the big screen.
1: Uh-huh.
4: Dude, Ben Shelton, he might have the biggest serve of anybody we've ever seen on the tour. He might. He might just. I think he had like a 158, 159 mile an hour serve tonight that might be the hardest ever recorded at the U.S. Open. Fun fact. See, again, this is what I'm here for. That's what's...
1: Get him out of here. Yeah. Will Dalton talking about tennis. That's enough. But, you know, that's the beauty of Free For All Friday. Like, if you want to come in and talk about U.S. Open tennis, well, this is the platform for you where we're not talking enough about it. Will Dalton, he's tickled by it. He's got his Yankee hat on. They beat the Mets tonight in the Subway Series tonight. He's fired up about it. The Orioles, they're still trying to rope me back in. Not fully, but they're getting close going down the stretch. They got about 15 games left. 310-840-4910. Let's get to another free-for-all Friday phone call. Jim is in Seattle. Jim, what do you have for us?
5: Can you hear me?
1: Yeah, we got you, Jim.
5: Yeah, so I got two programming lineup change questions. Most important one of all, a quarter of my minds need to know. Monday morning, 2 a.m., are you going to have your unusual question segment?
1: Yeah, I think that's about a good time for free-for-all, you know, for unusual questions. We said that Free-for-All Friday allows for you to play program director, and we meant it, where not only are you requesting that a popular afternoon summer segment that was taking over the world, unusual questions, get moved to the evenings now that we're on Saturday nights, but yes, for you, tomorrow night at about 2 o'clock Eastern time, we will be playing for unusual questions. That's what we're going to do.
5: Okay,
1: we're
5: going to
1: have that
5: then
1: for you.
5: Okay, and last question. One big change they're making this year, college football, ESPN is getting rid of the kicker at the bottom of your TV screens. You no longer get to see the score updates because they don't want you to see, like, the Notre Dame score and be tempted to change your channel to NBC. Are you happy that they're no longer going to have a kicker?
1: No, I think, honestly, appreciate the call, Jim. It's less about being fearful of someone turning the channel and more about it's 2026 and people aren't getting their information from the ticker anymore. Like, generally, people have their phones. People have multiple screens. It's more accessible, the information. And also, it's probably a cost saver, too. Like, somebody has to update those things. Don't think AI is doing that yet with the ticker. So, see that people are fired up about it. It's not necessarily something we're all that worked up about. 310-840-4910. Let's go to Saul. Saul, you're on Westwood One Sports Night. You're on Free For All Friday. Go.
6: Oh, am I on the air?
1: Yeah.
6: Am I on the air right now?
1: Uh-huh.
6: I wanted to get on before that Mr. Positive, he makes me feel so uneasy. He always gets on before me. How did
1: let's
6: he
1: talk
6: do
1: about,
6: it?
1: Let's talk about it, Saul. See, I'm he beat scared. You he I'm, beat you to the punch. He called in first. This wasn't a preferential
6: terrible
1: treatment
6: he's
1: deal. Saul, what's your issue? Tell me. Let's talk about it.
6: I'm from Rochester, New York, but I reign from Philadelphia, but I now live in Virginia. But I'm scared to death. I'm scared to death of this Shaquan Barkley, what he's going to do to my Commanders.
1: Here's the thing. Are you more scared to death at what Saquon Barkley is going to do to the Washington defense
6: or
1: Philadelphia front seven is going to do to that Washington offensive line and your poor quarterback coming back from injury?
6: True. But it's that Shaquan Barkley that he's so conniving and he's so damn slick. He just gets away and runs so quick. But then what are they going to do to Jaden?
1: Yeah.
6: What will they do to Jaden when they get a hold of him? They're going to choke him. They're going to choke him and then they're going to laugh and it's going to be on TV. I've been to the stadium.
1: I'm sure you have. What were your experiences like at the stadium, Saul?
6: They beat me once. And they took off my piece fell off my head, my little blonde basket, in front of my children, and they laughed. They all laughed. They put me on the Jumbotron, and unfortunately, I urinated on myself, and then they kicked me out of the stadium. I was wearing a New York jersey. I mean, I guess that's why they didn't like me, but they did. They were mean. They're mean people.
1: Saul, thank
6: at
1: you
6: some
1: so
6: point, we got to do something about these Philadelphia fans. But I am scared. I am scared about Mr. Barkley running all ramshot all over my Commanders, and I'm scared to death.
1: Thanks, Saul. I appreciate the call. That was an adventure. Oh, do we have Will Dalton, an early front runner for Free For All Friday caller of the night?
4: Yeah, I think. That I'm scared.
7: Mr. Barkley.
4: I love it.
7: I'm scared. What he's going to do to my commanders.
1: 310-840-4910. The bar has been set. Last week from the state of Texas, from Detroit, Mr. Positive, and Saul being scared and urinating on himself amidst Philadelphia Eagles fans. We hit on the most unpredictable game of the weekend. We need to talk about the best game that no one seems to be interested in talking about at all this week. That and more of your free-for-all Friday phone calls at 310-840-4910. 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
0: The 49ers made a global statement, beating the Rams in the NFL's first regular season game from Australia. Was Melbourne San Fran's first stop on a championship journey? Westwood One Sports.
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1: Daily Row writes in, are you scared of that Saquon Barkley? That is the question that is being posed. 310-840-4910. It's really hard, going to be hard to beat that call out of Virginia earlier in Free For All Friday. This hour, you get to steer the ship in whatever direction you please. 1 hour a week, each week on Westwood One Sports Night. 310-840-4910 is your ticket to the program. Let's go to Quan. He's in Pittsburgh. Quan, where are you steering the ship?
2: Hey, so, well, first of all, that last guy, he sounded just like Neil from Family Guy. I couldn't get his voice out of my head.
1: He did, and I can't unhear it. Oh, my God, he did. I can't unhear it. That's excellent.
2: So, yeah, that's first. And then I want to get something off my chest before I get into my point.
1: What do you got?
2: The first thing is, when I first heard the Westwood One radio show, I initially just despised it. Not because it was a bad radio show or anything, but because the 93.7 The Fan was over and I was no longer hearing, you know, just some good stuff about my own stuff going on in my town with my sports team. So I was just upset I couldn't hear 93.7 The Fan anymore. But another thing is, I happened to get on here before 93.7 The Fan. So I appreciate the opportunity. So I'm going to go ahead and just put the world on notice.
1: Hey, can I tell you something on the front end? Can I tell you something? One, appreciate having you. Appreciate you listening to us. I hope we could continue to win you over during the football season. And as a way to try to suck up to you, I picked the Steelers as my survivor pick this week. I did it before Tua was out. And now that Tua's not playing and it's Cooper Rush as a third stringer, every week we're going to see a bloodbath usually in the NFL somewhere, especially early on in the season. I know people were pointing to that Chargers-Cardinals game. Nuh-uh. I think the Steelers are about to hammer those Atlanta Falcons and Cooper Rush on Sunday.
2: And it's not going to end with the Falcons. Trust and believe, this year is a lot different. I get it's Aaron Rodgers last year. He's getting older and up there in age. But he has nothing to lose. He's not worried about getting hit as much. He's going to take those risky chances. He's going to make those throws that he wanted to, you know, usually throw away to get another play in, as opposed to it might be his last play. So now he's playing to the end. He came back because he thought we could win a Super Bowl. We made a lot of great additions, and we're looking a lot better than last year. We got our wide receiver 2. We got our wide receiver 3. And there really aren't that many weak spots. As long as Patrick Queen pulls it together at the linebacker spot, we have a solid team all through and through. So I just want to put the league on notice that watch out for the Steelers. We're coming. And
1: it
2: also,
1: is
2: a side note, don't sleep on the Pittsburgh Pirates either. We're 4.5 games out with 15 games left.
1: Hey,
2: and
1: man,
2: the Colorado Rockies made it when they were 4.5 games out with 14 games left. So just putting the league on notice for both of them.
1: I'll continue to suck up, Quan. I have no problem doing so. Appreciate the call. At the start of the baseball season, Pittsburgh Pirates to make the playoffs preseason bet was one of the ones that we placed because we're in. We were believers. We still are. Fun baseball season in Pittsburgh, first time in a long time that's been the case. You referenced receiver 2, receiver 3, talking about the addition of Michael Pittman and bringing in Bernard from Alabama via the draft. There is no division champ that's more disrespected than the Steelers have been. They won 10 games last year. This is not like the Carolina Panthers going 8-9. Sorry, Will Dalton. But the Steelers completely have been overlooked. With Rodgers having a good year last year, Mike McCarthy coming in, it feels that this is about preconceived notions. Minds already being made up. Perceptions about McCarthy and Rodgers that probably don't meet the reality of what those two figures actually are within football. Let's go to Larry. He's in Kansas. Larry, you're on Free For All Friday, 310-840-4910. Where are you steering the ship?
3: I apologize for my voice. I've got a cold. 2 weeks ago, or maybe 3 weeks ago, you talked about the sports being played on Christmas Day.
1: Mm-hmm.
3: And, excuse me, I have some unreliable sources telling me that Major League Baseball is going to have a doubleheader on Christmas Day, with the Yankees playing Boston the first game and the Dodgers playing the Giants in the second game. But not to be outdone, I've got some unreliable sources in Florida that are telling me that the Daytona 500 is now going to be run on December 25th. Oh. And not to be undone by that, uh-huh. One, I cannot believe this is one that you're going to have to do some verification work for me, but okay. I hear from my unreliable sources in Kentucky that all three races of the Triple Crown are going to be run on Christmas Day.
1: Whoa.
3: Can your staff do some verification work on that?
1: Let me double-check this, Larry. Appreciate the call. We're all about sources. We're all about reporting and journalism being done on the show. Will Dalton, unverified sources say that Duke Carolina is going to be played on Christmas Day, even though the schedule just came out 2 days ago and they're not going to play until the day before the Super Bowl.
4: Unconfirmed. Unconfirmed sources. Oh,
1: yeah.
4: Whoa.
1: Will Dalton, you get out of here and put your ear to the ground. Try to get to the bottom of this reporting from Larry in Kansas. 310-840-4910, if you want in. We mentioned that Packers-Vikings might be the most unpredictable game of the weekend. We do have our bets at the top of next hour that we'll hand out in Graham's Gambling. The best game of the weekend that nobody is talking about, Bucks-Bengals. This is a matchup between two potential division champs. The Bengals, they became a trendy pick to win the AFC North. They added Dexter Lawrence. They added Boy Mafa. They're also the only team in that division to not make a coaching change this offseason. The Bucs, they're the favorites to win the NFC South. They won it four straight years. Last year, they went 6-2 and then self-combusted late. Carolina, in a three-way tie, had the tiebreaker at 8-9 over the Bucs and the Falcons. That's why they made the playoffs. The other two did not. The other two games that we'll see Sunday that might feature potential division winners: Bills-Texans, maybe Panthers-Bears, but Carolina's viewed as a long shot to repeat in that division. Bills-Texans is a headliner. Everyone's talking about that game. Who's talking about Bucks-Bengals? This is a fascinating matchup between star QBs. Like, usually you'd think star QBs, that drives the bus. And you got Joe Burrow, who said that this team reminds him of his championship team at LSU back in 2019. It's such an important year for Cincinnati. They seem to have been pushing their chips in for 2026. Baker Mayfield just got paid. While Burrow's weapons have been well documented, don't sleep on Abuka, Godwin, Bucky Irving, Kenneth Gainwell, who they added in the offseason. Heck, even Otten at tight end. They got dudes. That's why they were okay letting Mike Evans walk and have six catches and a touchdown for the 49ers down under last night. This could be a fun, high-scoring game. It might be the most aesthetically pleasing game of the day. In terms of a pick, we're leaning upset. The Bucks, they tend to start the season well. The Bengals tend to start their season slow.

0: I wanted to realize how long it took you to think about Blur 2, that song, and the Gorillaz.
1: What about,
0: and did you know?
1: What about Blur 2 and Gorillaz? See, I know both these songs. Generally, this is very 2000s rock. I don't know, Jim, how you just correctly assume that this is the type of music I listen to, but it is.
0: It's the same lead singer.
1: What?
0: How long did it take you to realize that Clint Eastwood by the Gorillaz is a Casio preset?
1: Whoa. So the same lead singer of Blur, this guy,
0: yep.
1: Woohoo! That guy is the same guy saying, I'm happy, I'm feeling bad. Same guy?
0: Yes, indeed.
1: Wow. Wow.
0: My last question for you.
1: Okay. Well, what's your question? What's your question? Sorry about that.
0: We talked in the off season. How's my 49ers Bengals pick looking to make the playoffs? And you just hit on the Bengals.
1: I think it's looking pretty good, Jim. Appreciate the call from Indiana. And also for that fun music fact. There are probably dozens and dozens of examples of this. And Will, if you want to upset people, you start bringing up music facts and get skirting the details a little bit. People will call you raging mad. I remember sitting at the Final Four and saying that Wagon Wheel wasn't Darius Rucker's song, but was in fact Old Crow Medicine Show's. And at 2:20 in the morning, I'm sitting at the convention center in downtown Indianapolis, and some guy's calling in, yelling at me, saying, it was Bob Dylan's song! It was Bob's! No, well, Bob wrote one lyric of it, and then they found it and made the rest of the song. It's Bob's! It's Bob's song. You don't want to skirt the facts when it comes to song and band matters. Another example of that comes to mind, I realized recently that the same lead singer of The Shins is also the same lead singer of a band called Broken Bells. Like their music quite a bit as well. So if you enjoy either of those work, maybe your mind might be, you know, galaxy brain such as mine was. The Gorillaz and Blur having the same lead singer. Great stuff from Jim. 310-840-4910. Bert is in Baltimore. What's up, Bert? Where are you steering the ship?
2: Josh, originally I called in, and I still do want to give you kudos for bringing up the heartwarming story about Derek Jeter and the girl who lost her father in the 9/11 attack.
1: Yeah, let me update those who didn't hear that story from earlier. You're talking about Brielle Saraceni, whose dad was the captain of United Flight 175, one of the planes that crashed into the World Trade Center. She wrote a letter to Derek Jeter when she was 10 after 9/11, saying that the reason she loved baseball was because of her dad and Derek Jeter. Derek Jeter invited her to the ballpark, and they started a relationship then, and they still have a relationship today. She threw a first pitch out along with her husband, who also lost his dad on 9/11 in the South Tower, and the couple connected through an event that brought 9/11 survivors or the family of 9/11 victims together. So it was a heartwarming story. Subway Series tonight, Yankee Stadium, the Yankees beating the Mets tonight. So just wanted to bring people up to date. Go right ahead, Bert.
2: Yep, no, the captain is a class act, always has been and always will be. However, after being on hold for the last half hour, I bring to the Westwood One listeners of the Westwood One Sports Night a public service announcement.
1: Uh-huh.
2: Much like one should not drink and then drive, one should also be careful how much they imbibe and then call in a national radio show.
1: Yeah, you might urinate on yourself, we've come to find out. It's a great point. We have a few rules here. One of them's not involving your blood alcohol level. We're not going to Tony Romo you here and ask how much you've had to drink. We're not going to do that. But don't cuss. That's one of the rules that we have in honor of the

0: great Buzz Williams at Virginia Tech. Will Dalton's giggling at that one there. Do you want to deliver your Derek Jeter take for everybody who doesn't know it since he brought up the captain?
1: Yeah, I believe that Derek Jeter's the greatest Yankee of all time.
0: Will Dalton was also born in the mid-90s, and anything that happened before he was born, he doesn't acknowledge. That is true. Don't try to deny that piece. 310-840-4910. Is Derek Jeter the greatest Yankee ever? Will Dalton seems to think so. Let's go to Emily, who's in San Diego. Santiago, probably a better way to say that. Emily, what is the direction you're taking us now?
2: Well, I had a malfunction with my direction. So I kind of got like three directions, but the first one I wanted to ask you was, what is the story behind your YouTube and cutting and stuff? I heard that on,
0: I was on with Black and the Dollar earlier today. And, yeah. So on the radio, fun fact, they don't let you, courtesy of our friends at the FCC, curse. You can't curse on the radio. The NFL Instagram show that you've given me a great opportunity to plug, a shameless opportunity to plug, is not going to be on radio. It's going to just be digital. It's going to be on YouTube. It's going to be on audio, Spotify, Apple Podcasts, that type of thing. It's going to be streaming on X. So in theory, I could just let it rip in a way that I can't on the radio, just by rule, can't do it. I might just do that. And I'm not saying I'm going to, Emily. I don't know if I have that type of vocabulary. But if it invites more people and creates more curiosity of what might happen at 7 p.m. Eastern when we launch NFL Instagram, why not? Because I don't know. Can I? It seems so. I could just let it rip if I want to.
2: Hey, let me ask you a question. How do you find this program?
0: Oh, how did I find this program? Well,
2: No. How do we, listeners,
0: well, let me
2: find your program?
0: Man, people are going to believe, much like Peter the dog, like Kirk Herbstreit's dog, that you're an industry plant, just like allowing me to ask these questions. Thank you, Emily in San Diego, for the call. Here's where you find it. Westwood One Sports Night YouTube channel. It's where you go. We're growing and following. I think last night we had 5,000-6,000 people that watched us live, which is great. Will Dalton right now has thrown the graphic up on the screen. Westwood One Sports Night is where you can watch this show in addition to listening to it, however and wherever you're listening or watching. How you doing? Appreciate you spending the time with us. 7 p.m. Eastern time, right after the 1 o'clock, 4 o'clock games in, we're going to be on for an hour just recapping what we saw, and we hope you'll be with us. NFL Instagram, 7 p.m. Eastern time on Sunday night. 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
3: 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Can Dallas's revamped defense live up to the expectations? Or will John Harbaugh put a halt to the hype by spoiling the Cowboys opener in his New York debut?
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0: Will Dalton's not backing off on that horrific Derek Jeter is the greatest Yankee of all time take. I forget honestly what the take is. or what the case is before we get to the last of your free-for-all Friday calls at 310-840-4910. Other than you were born in an age where you could watch Derek Jeter play and not all the other great Yankees, what is the case for Derek Jeter being the best?
1: I just believe his overall numbers and clutchness in the postseason, the fact that he won so many World Series. I mean, he's the captain, okay? He's Mr. October, Mr. November, all of them, both months.
0: So you just made a case for Babe Ruth. Babe Ruth won more titles. Babe Ruth had a better batting average. Babe Ruth had more home runs.
1: Yeah, but Derek Jeter, when you think Yankees, I think Derek Jeter more than I think Babe Ruth.
0: Babe Ruth is the greatest baseball player who ever lived.
1: Shohei Ohtani might have something to say about that.
0: Babe Ruth was Shohei Ohtani before Shohei Ohtani.
1: Yeah, now we got Shohei Ohtani.
0: I don't even think...
1: Listen, I get the numbers technically are better.
0: You said better, numbers!
1: Better. I'm talking about postseason.
0: Babe Ruth literally pointed where he was going to hit a homer.
1: We don't know who actually did that. We
0: he called his shot. There's people there who cited it.
1: That might be some Paul Bunyan type stuff. Did he actually? Do we know? Do we have fact that he
0: We have a picture of it. Find the picture and put it on our chat.
1: 3,465 hits. His games played. All the postseason clutch moments. Nobody has been more clutch in that uniform in the postseason winning World Series than Derek, whatever his middle name is, Jeter.
0: Babe Ruth batted .349 in his career.
1: It's good for the Babe. That's great. I have nothing but respect for the Babe. I just think Derek Jeter has represented what it means to be a Yankee better than anybody.
0: 310-840-4910. Useless right there at the end. Let's go to Alex, who's in Ohio. Alex, where are you steering the ship?
2: Hey.
0: Hey.
2: Columbus, Ohio.
0: What's up?
2: How you guys doing?
0: Well, what do you got?
2: What do you guys think about the Browns this year?
0: What do you think about the Browns this year before I answer?
2: Well, I always believe in them because my dad took me to the first game when I was about 4 years old.
0: Okay.
2: And I've loved him ever since, even though he saw him lose the Steelers about the first 10 games I went to. But still believe in them.
0: Okay. Thank you for the call, Alex. I don't believe in them at all. Because Deshaun Watson's the quarterback. And he's bad at playing football. That's an issue. And your best player, who didn't look great last night, but was the defensive player of the year last year in Myles Garrett, he's not on your team anymore. Like some of the skill talent on offense, like Todd Monken, think that brighter days might be ahead, but in a division that features Cincinnati, Baltimore, and Pittsburgh, who are all better than you are, not very optimistic at all, especially with the uninspiring Deshaun Watson at quarterback. Let's go to T-Money. He's in Tucson. He apparently has thoughts on this Yankee conversation, and apparently so many others do as well.
4: Come on, we're talking about the king of crash, the sultan of SWAT, the great Bambino.
0: Here's the funny thing. I know Will so well. His favorite movie is The Sandlot, where a key part, a central tenet of the movie, is talking about how great Babe Ruth is.
4: Dude, I used to play on that field where homie hit it off the scoreboard. They shot that where I played in the league.
0: Oh,
4: anyway,
0: awesome.
4: Jeter is boring, bro. Jeter is like milk toast, overnight oats. Jeter didn't come on, man. That is just the dumbest thing. I grew up in the 90s. Jeter was a product of the product around him, and everybody knows it. Do not let that kind of garbage come out of your mouth again, gentlemen. All right.
0: Thank you.
4: Thanks.
0: Thank you, T-Money. Your reaction, Will.
1: Of all time. There you go. You'll hear it again. Boring, the captain is the most storybook, one of the most storybook careers in all of sports from start to finish.
0: What do you mean, finish?
1: Don't do that. Don't do that, Crumb. Oh, he didn't make the play.
0: Oh, you're talking about he got a hit in his last game, but it was a walk-off to miss the playoffs. Whoa!
1: That has nothing to do with his career. He was already set in stone by then. That had nothing to do with it.
0: I am so sorry, Will. No, cut his mic. I want him out. No more Will, because we're going to go to Mark, who wants in on this subject, too. You can't be a member of the New York Yankees that have won 26 titles, 26, 27, losing count, and say it's storybook for your career to end on a walk-off when you don't make the playoffs. Sorry, that's not storybook. Let's go to Mark. He's in D.C. Mark, what do you think?
3: Well, I mean, I don't want to have to do this, but, I mean, Babe was great, but he didn't play against any Latino or black players. So, by default, he can't be, because Jeter played against the best in the world. Babe played against a segregated population. So, you got to discount some of those numbers, I think. I mean, I don't always like the Babe was great, don't get me wrong, but he didn't play Sasha Page and Josh Gibson and those other guys, you know what I'm saying? For his
0: okay,
3: time
0: then period. What about Mickey Mantle? Then what about Joe DiMaggio?
3: I think Joe, what did Joe? I don't think Joe did either. But
0: Joe
3: Mickey
0: played
3: Mantle,
0: in the 50s? Joe played okay. In the 50s, yeah.
3: Okay, maybe. I mean, I'm not discounting those guys. I think those guys had something to say, too. You know, I just think when you take it all into consideration, by the time everything evened out, you know, in the modern era specifically, Jeter's the guy. I'm just saying. You know.
0: Mark, thanks for keeping us honest. That's great. Didn't play against any Latinos, any brothers. All right. Appreciate that. One more. Kimberly, Idaho, you get the last word on Free For All Friday. Go!
5: Oh, my gosh. Hello.
0: Hi.
5: It's been a while.
0: Oh, you're a Vegas Golden Knight fan. We haven't talked since my Hurricanes beat you in the Stanley Cup.
5: I know, and it's been a while, and I finally have to call. I'm like, all right, it is September. Yes, everything is happening with sports, but guess what?
0: What's that?
5: Hockey starts preseason. So that's going to be starting in the conversation soon. So I wanted to do the last call and be like, hey, get prepared because we're going to be battling this out again.
0: Does that mean that you're going to be calling more often?
5: I only do it during hockey time and prepare for hockey time.
0: I'm prepared.
5: I do have quotes of NFL and baseball. I am a Seattletonian, born and raised. But most of my, actually, I guess I would say now I'm more Idahoan, but yes. So we need to keep thought that hockey is coming.
0: Yes, and I appreciate it.
5: Just a quick thought. Where do you think you're going to stand in the first, let's say, couple months?
0: Okay, well, let me tell you this. I'll answer the question because it's funny you say that hockey's close. Working on trying to get Rob Brind'Amour, the Stanley Cup champion head coach, on the show, trying to figure that out. Going to be there opening night, 5 o'clock p.m. Eastern puck drop for the Hurricanes facing the Florida Panthers. We want those Panthers. We want those Golden Knights. And yes, hockey's coming soon. What a great way to end Free For All Friday. Thank you so much for that call. Now we need to hand out some bets. This is a hard left turn. Graham's gambling next on Westwood One Sports Night.
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0: Minutes from now, got a couple of things we have in the hopper, some considerations, some last minute calls we're going to make in terms of those bets, so make sure you stick around for that 20 minutes from now. But how about we get to the game that is probably going to generate the most buzz this weekend, Sunday Night Football on Westwood One Sports. It is the New York Giants and the Dallas Cowboys. Cowboys-Giants might hinge on one thing Sunday night. Is Malik Nabers going to play for New York? Without him on the field. Plain and simple. It's hard to imagine that the Giants have enough firepower just to keep up with the high-octane offense of the Cowboys. Number two total offense in the NFL last year. No drama this offseason on that side of the ball. Sure, the Tyron Smith injury is a blow, but George Pickens is happy playing on the franchise tag. Dak Prescott seems to be good. This offense looks like they're fully up to speed. The one big flaw in the Giants' offseason strategy has been failing to secure a reliable receiver to complement Nabers. With all due respect to Darnell Mooney, he ain't that. Despite having two top 10 picks, the Giants did what? They waited till round three to select the receiver. And kind of like Darnell Mooney, Malachi Fields out of Notre Dame is fine, but he's not a guy that you want to go into a game feeling like he's a go-to target. Without Nabers, let's say he doesn't play, Jackson Dart's top targets, Mooney, Fields, and Isaiah Likely. That's not all threatening to a much-improved Dallas defense. Remember that Nabers, he sustained this knee injury early last season, September, a full year ago. And it looked like he was going to be on track to be ready to go for the start of this season, but then in the spring he needed the arthroscopic procedure to be done on the knee. This led to many believing he could start the season on IR, missing the first four games at a minimum. So where do things stand at the moment? It doesn't really feel like we have a clue. There is a chance that Nabers plays. There's a chance he doesn't. At worst, it's one big giant mystery. Before we heard from Nabers himself, John Harbaugh set the tone on what it was going to be at his weekly press conference.
1: Let me put a stop to all these questions, because I'm not going to tell you who's playing in the game. I'm not going to tell you who's starting. I'm not going to tell you what package we have in. I'm not going to tell you what plays we're running. I'm not going to tell you any of that, okay? So we can make it great and have a great press conference, or we can make it uncomfortable. But I'm not going to tell you, because when you know, the Cowboys know. Or every other team we play knows.
0: Hey, guys. In the spirit of New York, I was fully expecting the Seinfeld music. The do-do-do-do-do. If they know, if you know, then the Cowboys know, and then the Commanders know, and everybody else knows. So that seems to be with Malik Nabers in mind. He's officially listed as questionable today. Not to be outdone, though. Malik Nabers, if you thought John Harbaugh was dodging those questions, well, Malik had his own way of dodging injury questions. Buckle up, grab some popcorn, enjoy this.
2: At what point do you think you'll know the answer to that question?
3: I'll let God tell me. You know, I'll let God tell me, you know, keeping my faith, and he'll let me know, and I'll know when it's time.
2: Who are you asking before kickoff?
3: I've been asking him a long time. We got a plan. He got the plan. I'm just following in his footsteps that he want me to take and lead me in the right direction.
0: Will Dalton, I don't have popcorn in the studio. I just have different flavors of Gatorade Zero, but also popped into the old CVS on the way home and got some Airheads Bites. This isn't product placement. This is just love of the game. So I'm enjoying that, every bit of that, while enjoying some Airheads Bites here. He's going to let God tell him? By the way.
3: I'll let God tell me.
0: Greatest follow-up question ever. Do you expect you're going to ask him on Sunday? Is he going to tell you by Sunday? What was that follow-up again? Because this guy understands the game. You're not telling me something, but I'm going to steer into the skid, and I'm gonna roll with the punches here. What exactly are you hoping he's going to tell you? I do love that image.
2: Were you asking before kickoff?
0: Yeah, well,
3: I've been asking him a long time.
0: Yeah, will you ask him before kickoff?
2: Will you ask him before kickoff?
0: Full disclosure, I'm a believer in Jesus Christ. And I'll tell you this. I love the image. Sunday Night Football's about to begin, Will. Westwood One Sports, the music's playing, Carrie Underwood singing on NBC, getting ready for the game, and you know how they pan down to the field in the pregame show? They're like, oh, this guy's a game-time decision. He's getting his work in. We don't know if he's going to play or not, and he's with the trainer, and you're wondering, you're just reading body language of the trainer. Oh, is he going to be able to go? Rather than a trainer on the field, I'm picturing Jesus Christ in sandals on the turf at the Meadowlands at MetLife, just evaluating it. Malik Nabers trying to give it a go. And you got Collinsworth, who's trying to break it down. He's like, Mike, it doesn't look like Jesus is going to let him go, Mike.
3: I'll let God tell me.
0: This guy's a gamer, Mike. But look at him. He's shaking his head here. He's shaking his head. Doesn't look like he's going to let him go, Mike.
2: Will you ask him before kickoff?
0: Is the Collinsworth impression worth a darn at all? Will Dalton, you tell me.
4: I don't even know if it's like that close to Colin. It's just funny. It's very comical.
0: Rank my impressions. Collinsworth, John Gruden. Do I have any other impressions, or is that pretty much it? Which one's better?
4: I mean, I think the Gruden one's a little closer to the mark, but I love the Collinsworth. I love that. You can do
0: I'll tell you what, man. This guy's a real Gruden grinder. Jesus is telling him not to play, and he's still out there, man. I'll tell you what. This guy's a baller. We got more. See, this is actually an illuminating answer from Malik Nabers. All jokes aside, here was Nabers when asked about the possibility, if he does play, of being on a pitch count.
3: You know, if that's the case, then they're not letting the decision be on me. You know, I will come to them and tell them, you know, I want to be on the pitch count. And I wouldn't want anyone to tell me, you know, I'm going to be on the pitch count, because at the end of the day, it's my career and it's my body. So, you know, if a pitch count is, you know, is in the conversation, then I will lead that conversation on. That decision would be on me.
0: Bad decision to eat Airheads bites while trying to listen to Malik Nabers.
1: We could have stopped all these questions.
0: One more question, Harbs. I thought it was Jesus's call whether or not you were going to play. Now you're saying it's your call, it's your career? Which one is it, Malik? Which one is it? As of right now, we're going to assume that Nabers is not going to play and that this is all a pony show. That this is all smokescreen.
1: I'm not going to tell you who's starting.
0: Mike! John Harbaugh! He doesn't want us to know anything, Mike. By the way, Collinsworth was great on Wednesday night. Doesn't feel like he ever gets any credit from anybody. People only like to knock people, but he's telling you that a Matt Collins dig route's coming on fourth down, and that's exactly what's ran. He did that 3 or 4 times on the broadcast. Really good. But even if Nabers is active in the game, that doesn't mean Jackson Dart is going to stay upright. Look, let's not forget that Dallas heavily invested in their front, drafting Malachi Lawrence out of UCF in the first round and adding Von Miller as dev. Dallas, they're plainly a better football team.
5: How about them Cowboys? Yeah!
0: It's why we picked them to break through, go to their first Super Bowl since the mid-90s. Think it's going to happen. Think they're going to show out on Sunday night. And we're going to have every angle of that game covered. Instant Graham, NFL Instant Graham, is the show. Show the graphic to the people for those watching on Westwood One Sports Night, our YouTube channel, because that's where you can watch the show almost exclusively. You can find it on X, or you can find it on YouTube at Westwood One Sports Night, reacting to the 1 o'clock and 4 o'clock games instantly. Will Dalton and I, that's what we're going to be doing. And then we'll have a watch along show for Sunday night football games this year, including Cowboys Giants. So you can hang out with us, and you can find that show on the radio and on the various social media channels as well. So a lot of ways for you to consume us. However and wherever you're choosing to do so, we greatly appreciate that. In 10 minutes, we've got Graham's Gambling going to hand out some picks. But before we get to that, let's talk some college. Kansas-Missouri is one of college football's fiercest rivalries. And once again, the series was renewed tonight. Even though a lot of these rivalries are getting renamed, oh, we can't say Red River Shootout anymore. We can't say the world's largest cocktail party. Oh, we can't call it the Border War. Guess what? Everybody over there in Kansas and Missouri, they call it the Border War. Why do they call it the Border War? Because this series was named after an actual bloody war in the mid-1880s that lasted over a decade, didn't end until 1865, 26 years after that war ended, only 26 years, we got the actual football version of the Border War. First Kansas-Missouri game, 1891. From 1891 through 2011, these two teams played every year but one. Why did they miss a year? Glad you asked. It was 1918 when there was an influenza pandemic and World War I was going on. A lot was happening in 1918. When Missouri left the Big 12 for the SEC, the series was put on hold for 14 years until Missouri and Kansas met a year ago in Columbia, Missouri winning that game. The hate just festered between the two, leading to tonight. The Tigers continued their dominance in the series over the Jayhawks. Five straight wins against KU. Seven of the last eight won by Missouri. The key stretch tonight, it was tied at 14 apiece. The decisive swing was an Austin Simmons touchdown pass, followed by an interception on the next play from scrimmage. Another Cashton touchdown made a 14-14 game in Lawrence, a 28-14 lead for Missouri. They ended up scoring a couple more times for good measure, 38-21, the final. Let's hope that we continue to get this series, figure it out, because college football is right when these two teams are going at it. It's better when it's on campus. The last 5-6 years of the series before it was halted, played on a neutral field in Kansas City. Love it more when it was in Columbia. Love it more when it was in Lawrence tonight. First time that this series was in Lawrence since 2002. Credit to Missouri for going on the road and handling its business. Austin Simmons' numbers, 3 touchdown passes, 19 of 29, 292 yards. Big-time rivalry win for a ranked team that is kind of flying under the radar right now. The Missouri Tigers should beat Troy next week, should beat Mississippi State in their SEC opener. That could set up a really big tandem of games. The Florida Gators going into Columbia on October 3rd. If you win that and you're 5-0, you might be talking about the biggest game on October the 10th, going to Texas A&M, or part of Texas A&M visiting Columbia as well. Both those games being at home, a big deal for Missouri, a big win tonight in the Border War. Highlighting the college football slate. Let's go to Myron. He's in Dallas, 310-840-4910. Myron, before we get to our picks and Graham's Gambling, what do you have for us?
6: Well, first, Josh, I want to give you your praise and thanks. I mean, to be honest with you, picking the Cowboys and saying what you were saying about them, I commend you on that for recognizing the talent that we do have on that defense. Really, what I'm going to call them is an OG defense, because when you really look at that front line and you look at some of the people that are going to step up and be the leaders of that defense, they're proven, experienced NFL players that have the reputation of playing at a high level. And then when you add that with Christian Parker being the first-time defensive coordinator, I think that that's where the shine is going to come, because he's going to bring that Nick Fangio basic nickel defense, and that's going to be tough for teams to score on, which is going to allow us to not only score, but to have what we call ball control, where we're running just as well as much as we're passing, and we're taking up the time on the clock. And with that defense, I'm ready for the Super Bowl, baby. And again, okay. Hey, let me end with this. One of my favorite rappers is Jay-Z, right?
0: Uh-huh.
6: I'm giving you the new nickname of JG, Josh Graham, giving it to you like you have to have it, raw, pure, and uncut.
0: Hey, thank can I tell you my brother. Favorite rap lyric of all time? It's actually a Jay-Z lyric. You ready for it?
6: Yes, sir.
0: I'm not a businessman. I'm a businessman. Let me handle my business, damn.
6: There yes, it is. You are there, buddy. Right you there. Have a good night.
0: Appreciate
6: and
0: the call, Myron.
6: How about Cowboys?
0: There it is. How about them Cowboys? Will Dalton. Jay-Z, actually, we mentioned that. We have the Collinsworth impression. Yeah! There it is. We have the John Gruden. I also have a Jay-Z as well. Would you like to hear that? Like my you got the Yankee cap on. Very limited Jay-Z. You ready for it?
4: All right.
0: Shia, greatest rapper in the whole world. Ha ha.
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0: Hove.
4: Whoa, it's limited, but it's got potential.
0: Shia, not gonna do this tease in the Jay-Z impression. Might just do it as Collinsworth for a second. Mike. After handing out 7 college picks last night, we have 3 bets to hand out for week 1 of the NFL season. We call the segment Graham's Gambling. Here's a guy. That's next on Westwood One Sports Night. 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

0: 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Here's Josh Graham.
1: That's me, Westwood One Sports Night, where it's time to hand out some bets. Every night on the show, we have the segment. The odds are presented by our friends at DraftKings. We call it Graham's Gambling.
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0: It's time for Graham's Gambling. Let's make some money.
1: Revisiting our college bets. We handed out seven for the college football weekend. That included two for tonight. One went really well, one did not. We had Boston College, red bandana game, -2.5 first half. They were up 17-0 at one point in the first half. I think it was 20-6, 20-7 at the break. That made it comfortably. Kansas +5.5. When that was tied at 14 in the third quarter, we liked it. Liked it quite a bit. Missouri had other ideas. Mizzou 38, Kansas 21. 1-1 heading into the weekend, which sounds about right. Unacceptable, Will. 4-4 through the first 2 weeks of college. For those who don't know, we add up our NFL and college bets. Each year we've been doing this, I think this is year 9 that we've been doing it. The first 8 years of us handing out picks, we had one losing season. We don't hand out any bets that are longer than -130. We're getting close to that number with one of the bets we're about to hand out here. But let's get to it. Three bets for the NFL weekend. Odds courtesy of our friends at DraftKings. Let's start. Where shall we start? Let's start with a tease. Packers, Broncos, 6-point tease. If you're going to have Green Bay as a 1.5-point underdog in Minnesota and make it super easy for us to tease them, pass a touchdown at 7.5, pass a key number, we're going to take that and say, thank you very much. May we have another? That brings us to Monday Night Football. We don't know how Patrick Mahomes is going to look coming off the injury. This game being played exactly 9 months to the day that he had his serious knee injury, the first serious injury of his NFL career, we think the Broncos have been slept on quite a bit. So how about we move that Broncos +2.5 to Broncos +8.5. So that way Kansas City has to win that game by more than one score. Green Bay +7.5, Broncos +8.5 tees. 6-point tees. Texans +1.5 against the Bills. Just think that the wrong team's favored here. Think that the Texans, being at home with the number one defense in the NFL, not breaking in a new head coach, has all the advantages. Josh Allen, 0-4. At Houston, C.J. Stroud wins 82% or 74%, pardon, of his home starts. Bills defense probably going to have problems against Houston. Or a better way to put it, Houston's offense is going to do enough for their defense going up against the Bills defense that was the problem last year, not their offense. Texans +1.5 points. And related to that, we got a prop on Bills-Texans. It's related to one, Josh Allen. Josh Allen under 224.5 passing yards. Taking the under on his passing yards. He averages around 185 passing yards per game through his last 10 as a 1.5-point favorite on the road. So when he's favored on the road, that number is a lot lower than 224. Houston is top 10 in the NFL in passing yards allowed last year. we say that continues. Josh Allen's had difficult games in Houston. 66% or 66 passer rating. It's what he had in past years. Josh Allen under 224 passing yards. So, in review, what we're going to do, Will Dalton, Packers, Broncos, 6-point tees, Texans plus 1.5 against the Bills, Josh Allen passing yards under 224.5 passing yards. I really badly wanted to hand out the Steelers, but I just couldn't in good conscience, Will. Yesterday, I bet it at minus 3.5. And then with the news that Tua wasn't going to play, it's gotten up to 6.5. Have we gotten past 7 on that? That would be ridiculous if we have. Where's that line now? It's 6 on DraftKings. Just couldn't in good conscience hand out that crazy of a number. But just know that Survivor Pool picks were due on Wednesday prior to the first game being played. And I'm happy with my pick of Pittsburgh. Happy with that. Will Dalton, any thoughts on the picks?
3: I think I'm with you on the Texans. I have them winning this game. I don't know.
1: Why do you say actually as if you're surprised that we're in agreement?
3: Because we usually don't agree. We usually don't.
1: Yeah, but you should realize that I'm right and say, oh,

0: talking about
1: Happy
0: Marilyn Monroe singing this way to the president. B-Wor, what are you doing? My wife's sitting right here. Marilyn, what up? What are you doing? They're on to us. On to us. Thank you for that, Art. That's quite the birthday gift. Really, the gift is Texas, Ohio State being on 11 p.m. to 3 a.m. at this time tomorrow, recapping the full day of college football. I'm being told that the Drake Toll is going to join us at some time, probably at about this time tomorrow. So that'll be a good bit of fun. That's a great birthday gift. That and the Maryland. All of it. Up next, see.
1: Happy birthday.
0: Thank you.
1: Happy birthday.
0: I just need like Raj Sharon's voice cutting in at this point.
1: Happy birthday.
0: Josh Graham.
1: Mr. President. Happy birthday.
0: All the more reason, Joe DiMaggio, greater Yankee than Derek Jeter. Put it on the resume. Unbelievably bad take on your part. Derek Jeter, the greatest Yankee ever. It's just unreal. 310-840-4910. He's the captain! Up next, the most unpredictable game of the week that couldn't possibly appear on the card that we just handed out for the NFL. And also, same token, the most sneaky fun game to watch. Huh. Keep it here on Westwood One Sports Night.
2: The 49ers made a global statement, beating the Rams in the NFL's first regular season game from Australia. Was Melbourne San Fran's first stop on a championship journey? Westwood One Sports.
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9: 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Here's Josh Graham.

0: Happy birthday.
1: We're still doing this?
0: To you.
1: Yes.
0: Happy birthday, Mr. President.
1: It is my birthday. Thank you, Marilyn.
0: Happy birthday to you.
1: I am 33 years old today, September the 12th. That is still a pretty young guy. However, I feel like I'm having to fight people among my generation because those who are 30 and younger have this illness that if it happened before they were born, it's just inherently worse, or it didn't happen at all. Hence, Will Dalton's Derek Jeter is the greatest Yankee ever take. But need to fire shots at one of our Westwood One teammates, Peyton, who's texting Art, texting us. That's the creepiest birthday shout-out birthday song ever. Peyton might want to get on the Google machine and Google what Marilyn Monroe looks like. Because do you know what makes it not creepy? When Marilyn Monroe is saying it, homie. Here's how I know I'm right. Everyone's probably seen the new Sydney Sweeney ads that are all over the place. If you watched any of the sports that have happened this week, you've seen them. She's out there. Sydney Sweeney, yep, everywhere. Imagine if Sydney Sweeney, well, maybe not singing to the president, but Sydney Sweeney is on stage somewhere saying, happy birthday. Happy birthday, Josh Graham. You gonna say that's creepy? Probably not. Just sports. 310-840-4910. We'll get back to the NFL, I promise. It's late. Margaret's in Virginia. Apparently she has a Marilyn Monroe story for us. Margaret, what do you have?
2: Hi, first off, happy birthday to you. Happy birthday.
1: Oh my God.
2: To you.
1: Oh, I'm getting all charged
2: happy
1: up.
2: Happy birthday, Josh Graham.
1: Oh, whoa.
2: Happy birthday.
1: Sultry.
2: To you.
1: I'm blushing,
2: you're
1: Margaret.
2: You're catching my night voice.
1: Wow.
2: How are you? This is the first time I've ever called you.
1: Well, I'm glad we got you. Like, I mean, we were wondering what it would take to get Margaret in Virginia to call. We figured it out. We solved the riddle.
2: I wanted to tell you the exact scene in a movie which made up Joe DiMaggio's mind that Marilyn Monroe was not an adequate wife for him. It's mm-hmm. a scene in the movie The 7-Year Itch. Do you know the movie?
1: It was like Some Like It Hot or
2: no,
1: something
2: no,
1: like
2: no.
1: that.
2: Yeah,
1: but no.
2: Some Like It Hot is one of her most famous movies.
1: Okay, well what happened in the movie? I haven't seen it. I'm a movie guy, but I haven't seen it.
2: Tom Ewell, who I imagine you don't know, is the downstairs neighbor in an apartment in New York, kind of upper-class apartment in New York. And his apartment has a stairway that goes up to a second floor. That is locked off, but the stairway is still there. Marilyn Monroe lives upstairs, and she doesn't have air conditioning, so she likes to come down to Tom Ewell's apartment because it's cool. His wife and son are away for the summer, so he's alone. Anyhow, he takes her to a movie one night for the air conditioning, and they're walking out of the movie. And Marilyn Monroe, she used to design all of her own dresses. She was large, in comparison to, I guess, more of the models of today. But she was wearing a very skimpy, strapless white dress that was very flowy, belted at the waist. And she stands over a subway grail where passes underneath. Yeah, her dress lifts up. And, God, I read this in a book about John Kennedy, if you can believe it. Her dress lifts up, And as it was stated in the book, it was like Joe DiMaggio saw her underpants and decided that that was not a wife for him. And I guess apparently that was it.
1: Margaret, so, I hope you will call us back with more banger facts and phone calls such as this. It's good to hear your voice, and thanks for the birthday song.
2: Can I give you a quick one about Derek Jeter?
1: Yeah, you got about 30 to 45 seconds. What do you got?
2: Okay. He grew up in Kalamazoo, Michigan. I got my master's degree at Western Michigan University, which is in Kalamazoo, Michigan. And he grew up on the north side of Michigan. He's a biracial, I guess is the term now.
1: Sure. Yeah.
2: But he grew up on the north side of Kalamazoo, which was the side where we were never supposed to go. Oh, God, I'm old enough to be your mother, so, you know, I'm talking about a way different era. But so when I found out, I did some research on it and knew exactly where he grew up, which was in a pretty rough area of Kalamazoo, Michigan. And I just remember all the time I was going to school there, we were told that you really don't want to go there.
1: So, yeah, I hear you.
2: That's my Derek Jeter story.
1: I appreciate it. Margaret, thank you for the stories. We're all game for good stories. There she goes from Virginia. I appreciate that. Yes, biracial is the term I think we go by, Will Dalton, which reminds me of a line that was uttered in the movie The Other Guys, when Mark Wahlberg is nicknamed the Yankee Clipper because he shoots Derek Jeter. Yeah, they keep calling me the Yankee Clipper because you shot Derek Jeter. He's a biracial angel. It's one of the lines that was said. Biracial angel. Will Dalton, why didn't you shoot A-Rod? That movie ages really well. How do we take the left turn to football after that? Well, I'll tell you how. We handed out picks for Graham's Gambling, NFL, and there's one game absolutely under no circumstances where we going to touch in terms of betting the line as it was. The most unpredictable game of the weekend is from the NFC North. That is Packers-Vikings. Anybody that pretends to tell you they know how this game's going to shake out, they're lying to you. Not calling them a liar, just saying they're lying. But don't just take it from us. Look what those odds makers who make the big tall buildings say. The Vikings, they opened as 1.5-point favorites. The Packers are now favored by 1.5. From a betting perspective, it's this game and it's Jets-Titans. Like, if you're betting straight up Jets-Titans or Packers-Vikings, you might need to talk to somebody. Yes, boo. But no, actually, no boo. We care about you. It's compassionate, but you might have an issue. You might hate yourself. You might hate your money. You might need a financial literacy class of some sorts. If you're betting on the Salah Bowl or on Packers-Vikings. Because while it seems the Packers are a better team, there are just so many unknown variables here. Minnesota has a new quarterback. If Kyler Murray's a noticeable upgrade over J.J. McCarthy, the Vikings, they might go from being a 9-win team to being a contender in the NFC. In fact, our guy Linnell Willingham has them going to the Super Bowl. You could decide what's a crazier opinion, that or me saying that Dallas Cowboys are going to the Super Bowl for the first time in over 30 years. The Packers, they have questions offensively. Josh Jacobs, he has his problems. In the backfield, you know, commissioner's exemplarious. When you look at the other Packer running backs, the top three running backs on the Packers roster, if it's not Josh Jacobs, have 400 combined rushing yards in their careers. Not 400 combined carries. 400 combined rushing yards between your top three running backs that could be playing in this game. It's a home game for Minnesota. You'd think that counts for something. Overall, it's a fascinating weekend in the NFC North. Was with our buddies Bleck and Abdallah earlier today. Denton Day said, Josh, if you're going to jump on with those two Chicago Bears season ticket holders, you got to wear a Carolina Panthers jersey just to troll them. It's exactly what I did. And not only that, Will, war, because the Panthers are playing the Bears this weekend, in case you don't know. It's in Charlotte. I wore a Jake Delhomme jersey, and that immediately gave the it triggered those folks. It triggered them because they remember the Bears hosting a divisional playoff game in 2005 and Jake Delhomme and Steve Smith absolutely burning down Soldier Field to get to the NFC Championship game. They probably were at that game. So a little bit of PTSD there. Bears, Panthers, Minneapolis-Chicago on upset alert. Lions-Saints, even though that point spread sitting at a touchdown, that could be closer than the experts think. Wink, wink. And then Packers-Vikings, it's the most unpredictable game for the most unpredictable division in the league. This is the part where Will Dalton makes the case for Panthers-Bears being the most intriguing game.
3: It's not the... I mean, it is intriguing. It's not the most intriguing. Don't do that. Don't do that.
1: It's intriguing because of the Bears. I don't find the Panthers also, all that interesting.
3: For some reason, which I don't understand, because you live here, so you should know all the reasons that they're intriguing.
1: I know right, the reasons.
3: They just won the division. They took the Rams to the brink in the wild card. Bryce Young's playing for a contract extension. They've got a running back, Texas guy, Jonathan Brooks, shout out, that's playing for the first time since 2 years ago. Like, there's a lot of intrigue to this game. It's not the most intriguing, but, I mean, if you had me rattle off the top five most intriguing games of the weekend, I might put that five.
1: Hmm.
3: Might.
1: You know what is very intriguing? A segment we called Say What? Where we play some of the top sound that you need to hear in sports tonight, which includes our winner of this week's Free For All Friday, Caller of the Night. Say What is next.
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0: It's NFL Kickoff, presented by YouTube TV on Westwood One Sports. Here's Josh Graham.
1: It's not quite last call for phone calls, but we're getting close to it. What matchup are you most looking forward to watching this weekend? And we'll add a postscript to that. Let's add a qualifier. Don't pick your team. Let's exclude your team. So tell us, other than your team playing, Art Martinez, everybody. Raiders fan. I wish I could do the Raiders voice. Can't get that deep. What's the line, Art? Something is a Raider. The autumn wind is a Raider. Just win, baby. Just win. Other than your team, a game involving your team, what is the game you're most excited to watch this weekend? 310-840-4910. Because we have an answer to that question that might surprise you in just a bit. But before we get to that, right now, we got to keep you up to date. Tell you what people are saying and say, what?
2: They are who we thought they were.
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4: 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With Josh Graham.
1: Right off the top, we need to crown a free-for-all Friday. Caller of the night. Calls from end to end of the hour. This was a tough decision for us to make. But one caller rose above the rest. Saw the Commanders fan. The scurred Commanders fan from Virginia.
10: I'm scared to death of this Shaquan Barkley. What he's going to do to my Commanders.
1: Here's the thing. Are you more scared to death at what Saquon Barkley is going to do to the Washington defense Philadelphia front seven is going to do to that Washington offensive line and your poor quarterback coming back from
10: that's
1: injury?
10: True. But it's that Saquon Barkley that he's so conniving and he's so damn slick. He just gets away and runs so quick. But then what are they going to do to Jaden?
1: Yeah.
10: What will they do to Jaden when they get a hold of him? They're going to choke him. They're going to choke him, and then they're going to laugh, and it's going to be on TV. I've been to the stadium.
1: I'm sure you have. What were your experiences like at the stadium, Saul?
10: They beat me once. they took off my piece, fell off my head, my little blonde basket in front of my children, and they laughed. They all laughed. They put me on the Jumbotron, and unfortunately, I urinated on myself, and then they kicked me out of the stadium. I was wearing a New York jersey. I mean, I guess that's why they didn't like me, but they did. They were mean. They're mean people.
1: Saul, so, thank
10: at
1: you
10: some
1: so
10: point,
1: much.
10: We got to do something about these Philadelphia fans, but I am scared. I am scared about Mr. Barkley running all ram shot. All over my Commanders, and I'm scared to death.
1: I'm scared to death. Honestly, I don't know what the best part of that call was. I'm scared to death of Saquon Barkley. Did he admit that he had like a toupee on at one point of that? They beat me. I urinated on myself.
10: My piece fell off my head, my little blonde basket, in front of my children.
1: In front of
10: and
1: my
10: they
1: children.
10: Laughed.
1: They laughed.
10: They put me on the Jumbotron.
1: They laughed, Will.
10: And unfortunately, I urinated on myself.
1: It is unfortunate. It just is. I think Saul was deserving. In many ways, Saul was deserving of our free-for-all Friday caller of the week. You guys better bring it next week. Full stop. 9/11, still top of mind tonight in sports. 25th anniversary of the terrorist attacks. Throwing the first pitch out at Yankees Mets in the Bronx, Brielle Saracini, whose dad was the captain of United Flight 175, one of the planes that flew into the towers. Shortly after the tragedy, she wrote a letter to the Yankees outlining how she fell in love with baseball because of her dad and because of their joint love of Derek Jeter. Derek Jeter responded by inviting the then 10-year-old Brielle to Yankee Stadium, and that started a friendship that lasted till this very day, where Brielle threw out the first pitch along with her husband, who also lost his dad in the World Trade Center that day. They met because of one of these programs, these outreach programs that support the families of 9/11 victims. So, a nice gesture by the Yankees. Brielle sat with Derek Jeter and answered questions prior to the game tonight. And here was Brielle talking about the gift the captain gave her by way of this relationship.
2: You just made me feel at ease. And I remember just talking about anything and everything and anything that kind of came through my mind that day. And you just made it so comfortable. And I remember just feeling normal for a day, which was hard to do. The odds were stacked against me that day, but I remember just taking...
1: You can only imagine how hard it is to feel normal after that. And that's what Derek Jeter brought to people. You just go back and you see all the video 25 years ago. And it almost seems that Derek Jeter's role in providing normalcy is getting overlooked. We know about what Mayor Giuliani did at that time. We know about the president going out and throwing the first pitch, but how about the Yankees getting to the World Series for George Bush to have that moment? And also Derek Jeter, who probably around the same time he was starting this relationship with Brielle Saracini, seeing the president getting a couple of throws in prior to taking the mound for game one of that series, telling him, hey, you better throw from the top of the mound, not the base of the mound, or they'll boo you. And you better not bounce it either, because they'll boo you for that too. Inspired the greatest first pitch ever. Strike right down Main Street, after the thumbs up. Did so while wearing a Kevlar bulletproof vest underneath that long sleeve jacket that he was wearing. Gosh, that clip, it just gives you chills. I hate the Yankees. I hate the Yankees more than any sports team ever. But it gets me chills hearing Bob Shepard's voice say, ladies and gentlemen, the President of the United States. And he takes the top of the mound and gives you the thumbs up. But Derek Jeter helped inspire that. And then this relationship, it's a really cool thing. And while we're talking about 9/11 being top of mind, a shout out to the Boston College Eagles. It was Red Bandana Night honoring the hero, Wells Crowther. If you haven't seen the Tom Rinaldi special or the Tom Rinaldi feature that he did more than 15 years ago called The Red Bandana, that's appointment viewing every 9/11. Check that out. BC getting a win against Rutgers 28-21. Rutgers is really bad. And BC isn't all that great either, but goodness, somebody made sure, somebody up above made sure that Boston College won this football game tonight. Very glad that they did. Speaking of the big man upstairs, the New York Giants, they don't want to tell us if Malik Nabers is playing on Sunday. Full stop. And Malik Nabers decided to cite aforementioned big man upstairs, when asked whether or not he was going to go on Sunday.
3: At what point do you think you'll know the answer to that question?
6: I'll let God tell me. You know, keeping my faith, and he'll let me know, and I'll know when it's time.
3: Who are you asking before kickoff?
6: I've been asking him a long time. We got a plan. He got the plan. I'm just following in his footsteps that he wants me to take and lead me in the right direction.
1: Will you ask him before kickoff is a world-class follow-up question.
3: Will you ask him before kickoff?
1: Will you ask him before kickoff whether or not God is going to allow you to play, Malik Nabers? I appreciate that answer more than John Harbaugh, how he approached being asked about Malik Nabers' status.
8: Can we put a stop to all these questions? Because I'm not going to tell you who's playing in the game. I'm not going to tell you who's starting. I'm not going to tell you what package we have in. I'm not going to tell you what plays we're running. I'm not going to tell you any of that, okay? So we can make it great and have a great press conference, or we can make it uncomfortable. But I'm not going to tell you, because when you know, the Cowboys know, or every other team we play know.
1: I'm not going to tell you anything. We can make this a fun press conference just as long as you ask me about my cat. Then I'll talk to you. But if you start asking what my cat knows...
8: Can we put a stop to all these questions? Because I
1: was at a dinner with John Harbaugh earlier this summer. Had a chance to visit with him. He was much more receptive to questions in that setting at an open bar than he was, it seems, on game week here. Just my observation. And that's been Say What! As mentioned, the question we're asking here, stripping away the game involving your favorite team, what is the best game in the NFL this weekend? What is the game you're most looking forward to watching? Because I might have a strange answer to that question. Bucks-Bengals is the best game that no one's talking about. Gonna fire up the Sunday ticket. Going to make sure that game is on a prominent screen. Will Dalton, you're coming to hang out on Sunday. Don't know if we could turn the screen around here, but successfully have added another TV screen into the studio.
9: Love that. That's pro. That's the way to do it.
1: So got two screens, big screens. Got an iPad, two laptops. We're going to have a lot of screens watching a lot of ball this weekend when we react to college football at this time tomorrow night. And the NFL for NFL Instantgram, our exclusive digital property, 7 p.m. Eastern time on the Westwood One Sports Night YouTube channel, where you might be watching right now. Like West Coast is writing in saying, Josh is rivaling Drake's quad box. I don't know. Need to ask Drake about that. Drake's going to be with us at about this time tomorrow night, talking ball, breaking things down. Why is Drake up that late? Well, Drake, as the host of Locked On Big 12, has to stay up till the last Big 12 game ends. And don't know if you saw, but Arkansas is kicking it off, Will Dalton. 10:30 p.m. kick for the Razorbacks and the 20th-ranked Utah Utes. Got that fired up. But anyway, why is Bengals-Bucks the game we're looking forward to? It's a matchup between two potential division champs. The Bengals have become a trendy pick to win the AFC North. They added Dexter Lawrence. They added Boye Mafe. They're also the only team in the division that did not make a coaching change this offseason. The Bucs, they're favorites to win the NFC South. They won it four straight seasons. They were 6-2 last year before they self-combusted, lost a three-way tie for first place with the Panthers, who won the division by virtue of that tie. The only games that might be between potential division winners this weekend It's Bills, Texans, and maybe Panthers, Bears. Carolina's viewed as a long shot to repeat as division champs. Bills, Texans, that's a headliner. Everyone's talking about that game. Who's talking about Bucks, Bengals? Who? Who? We are. This is a fascinating matchup between star quarterbacks. It's Joe Burrow. He said this team reminds him of his LSU championship team. And this is such an important year for him in Cincinnati. They're pushing their chips in. Baker Mayfield, he just got paid. Burrow's weapons, they're well documented how good they are. But don't sleep on Abuka. Don't sleep on Godwin. Don't sleep on Bucky Irving. Don't sleep on Gamewell. That was a good ad in the backfield. This could be a really fun, high-scoring game. Aesthetically pleasing. Fun to watch. Will Dalton, do me a favor and look up what the over-under, the total for this game is. Because was looking at the spread, decided against it, even though we're leaning, picking the underdog in this game, Tampa. Because they tend to start seasons well. The Bengals tend to start slow. Also, Cincinnati's O-line doesn't seem like they got a whole lot better. The first-round pick, Reuben Bain, going to be motivated. He slipped in the draft. He's going to pay immediate dividends for Todd Bowles' defense, lining up across from Yaya Diaby. This does seem like a game where you might get a lot of points scored. What is the line, or what's the total, Will?
9: Oh, the total.
1: Yeah. Not the over-under. Or not the point spread. What the over-under is. That's what we're interested
9: in. Yeah, 50.5.
1: Thank you.
9: That's what I said.
1: Might take the over on that. Let's go to Bruce. He's in L.A. Bruce, I don't even know who your team is, but other than your team, you tell me what game you're most looking forward to watching week one of the NFL season.
11: Hey, Josh, how you doing? I just want to comment. I get chills every time I see President Bush throw out that first pitch.
1: Oh.
11: It's just indescribable.
1: Dotted
11: how
1: cool it.
11: Dude was. Just the way he walked out there, too, the way he walked out to the mound, and you could see the bulletproof vest under his flak jacket or whatever it was, and he looked fearless, He looked fearless, and I'm sure he was told it's a bit of a risk to go out there. And he didn't care, and he didn't flinch, and he just threw a perfect pitch.
1: No question. Absolutely.
11: Yeah. Wonderful stuff. And I love that guy. I just can't get enough of that, watching that small clip. Okay, the games I'm most intrigued by, it's a group of games, the two primetime games.
1: No! No! Bruce, I asked you for one. I'm not giving you two.
11: One,
1: this isn't a Kit Kat. You don't get to pick. You don't get to break
11: one.
1: A piece. Give me one.
11: I haven't got one. I'm not that type of fan. I'm a fan who looks at the whole thing.
1: What are you talking about, Bruce?
11: I'm telling you, you can
1: only watch one game this weekend. I'm pretending to be your wife, Bruce. I'm telling you, you can't watch Sunday night game and Monday. We're hanging out one of these two nights. You can watch one game. What game are you watching, Bruce?
11: Okay, I'm not prepared, but let me, for that, because I prepared.
1: You're not prepared. Is it Chiefs Broncos or is it Giants Cowboys? You can only watch one.
11: I guess it's got to be the Broncos Chiefs because the Chiefs had such a bad year last year and completely unexpected. No one predicted what would happen to them, and their year was bad even before Mahomes got injured. So we've got the whole Chiefs question plus the injury response from Mahomes, and also I think a big story is Travis Kelce because that guy just isn't very good anymore, and is he going to be able to sneak out one more good season out of that 36, 37-year-old body? I don't think so, but it's not impossible. So that's intriguing to me. I think he'll be mediocre and probably not even a factor this year, but I'm intrigued to watch because maybe he proves me wrong.
1: Yeah, Bruce, appreciate the call. There you go. You picked one. That's what we needed. Needed some decisiveness. We got to the bottom of it. Thanks, Bruce. Pine Needle writes in, I'm intrigued specifically by Pittsburgh-Atlanta. I want to see Aaron Rodgers. I want to see... if his wife is in the special suite with Taylor Swift. Part of me wants to do a joke tease here. What we're actually going to talk about, Will, is the two biggest football games coming up this weekend, both in the NFL and college ranks. We have predictions for the two most talked about games. That's what we're actually going to talk about. But just for the sake of fun, coming up, Was Shailene Woodley going to let Aaron Rodgers watch? This is Westwood One Sports Night.
4: 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Can Dallas's revamped defense live up to the expectations? Or will John Harbaugh put a halt to the hype by spoiling the Cowboys opener in his New York debut?
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0: by YouTube TV on Westwood One Sports. 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
1: Play clock down to two. Allen gets the snap. He's back to throw. He's looking. He throws left side of the end zone. It is caught. Touchdown, Bills. Dalton Kincaid up over top of Hufanga made the catch, and the Bills have tied it up. 13-24 to go. It's a 23-23 game.
2: That's the voice of our teammate Ryan Ratke, who we enjoyed listening to in Australia last night, calling Josh Allen being Josh Allen. So glad to have you here. College football reigning supreme on this Saturday. But before we get to the highlight of the Saturday slate, let's talk about the game of the weekend in the NFL. That's Texans-Bills in H-Town. Let's have this serve as a PSA to the entire football world. When the Buffalo Bills lose at the Houston Texans, let's try our very best to fight off the urges, to fight off the temptation to overreact. Yeah, it's going to be hard. We're going to try to honor this during NFL Instant Gram, the premiere episode, Sunday at 7 p.m. on our digital channels at Westwood One Sports on X. More than 20,000 plus subscribers there. Our YouTube channel, quickly growing at Westwood One Sports Nights, where you can watch us in addition to listening to us. However, and wherever you watch or listen, we greatly appreciate that. When the Bills lose to the Texans, let's try not to overreact. The wrong team's favored in this game. Buffalo's favored by a point and a half, but Houston's going to win the game. It's their game to lose. The Bills, they're breaking in a first-time head coach in Joe Brady. That means for the first time in close to a decade, Sean McDermott hasn't been on that Buffalo sideline. That's a big deal. While Joe Brady's an offensive coach, the offense really was never the problem in Buffalo. It was the defense not being able to stop anybody. And there are real questions whether or not those problems are going to be solved at all, and certainly whether or not they're going to be solved week one right away. Meanwhile, the Texans, they're a well-oiled machine. DeMeco Ryans, one of the best coaches in the league right now. This game's in Houston. They're going to win the game Sunday. And when Houston does, the Monday news cycle, it's not going to be kind to Josh Allen. Let's just get ahead of this now. There's a good chance he's not going to play well. Josh Allen, 0-4 on the road at Houston in his career. Sacked 14 times in those games with a 66 passer rating. But how much of that is going to be because of Josh Allen? How much of that's going to be because of the Houston defense? Here's how this works in the sports media landscape, in this sports media ecosystem. When you play in a marquee game and you lose and you play quarterback, we're going to yell at you. And we're going to shame you. And the knives are going to be out, especially when you couple a bad season opener. Generally, the most overreaction happens after the first game and the last one. When you couple that with a four-turnover playoff loss, you can already see it now. Are we sure he should have won that one MVP over Josh or over Lamar Jackson? Oh, he's never won the big game. What is the signature win for Josh Allen? Is his best playoff performance the loss to the Chiefs, that 13-second game? Much like Drake May experienced on Wednesday night, and the Rams experience last night in Australia, it's important to remember this is week one, and you're going to see these overreactions. Weird results. When you don't play preseason, and you don't tackle as much at training camp, don't be surprised when weird results happen early in the season, and you shouldn't overreact to them. While quarterbacks are going to dominate the conversation, you shouldn't let that overshadow what the Houston defense is capable of. And they should continue to get their flowers. They were the best defense in the league a year ago, and they might be even better this year. Watch them up close at a joint practice a few weeks ago. Will Anderson, he's yet to enter his prime. That's a scary thought. Danielle Hunter's in his prime. He had 15 sacks last year. Doesn't get a lick of credit for it, it doesn't feel like. Derek Stingley's going into his prime. Gosh, this team, it's just, they're scary good. And for C.J. Stroud, man, what an opportunity for him. This is an important data point. He's looking to get a contract extension, so you should expect him to look good against a bad Bills defense. Stroud, he's always been better at home than he's been on the road. He's won 72% of his home starts. And let's not forget, Houston won 10 of its last 12 games, including the playoffs a year ago. And they did that while Stroud was playing mediocre. So if they get even above average quarterback play, this is not just a team that wins Sunday against the Bills. This is a team that can win the Super Bowl, that can win the whole thing. Bills over Texans, or Texans over Bills. Let's try not to overreact. Shifting things to... Oh, wait, we got exclusive sound here? Art Martinez is telling me we have sound of Josh Allen after Sunday's game. Let's hear it.
3: Just missed opportunities throughout the game. It's been a long season.
2: It's not nice.
3: I hate how it ended, and that's going to stick with me for a long time.
2: That's not very nice. That's Josh Allen after the Broncos game. It is weird. It feels as if Josh Allen, because he plays in a small market, because he seems very humble and modest, we didn't have any baggage with him coming out of college. He played at Wyoming. It does seem as if, Will, he gets more of a pass than other guys. Like, the other quarterbacks that are the top in the sport, they don't, because we have baggage and there's polarity that comes with being good at the top levels of college football. Like, there are some people that don't like Lamar Jackson because he won the Heisman Trophy over your favorite team, or beat your team in a high-level game in college. Or the same is probably true of Joe Burrow when he was in college. But then again, he plays for the Bengals, which isn't much of a threat. Like, there's some guys are polarizing based on the baggage they carry. And Josh Allen, it doesn't seem, has any of it, which is why he might be absolved of being treated pretty negatively.
3: Just missed opportunities throughout the game.
2: You don't get a lot of negative Josh Allen coverage. Like, it is kind of interesting that he's framed as being the best quarterback in the NFL. Like, that's probably the majority opinion. And there probably is no point in NFL history where a guy is viewed to be the best at the position and less decorated than Allen is. Not even a Super Bowl appearance. He has the one MVP, but many think that he shouldn't have won that MVP given the fact he wasn't even first-team All-Pro that year. That was Lamar Jackson. So it's just an interesting dichotomy there. 310-840-4910. We asked what the most intriguing game was this weekend. We're also asking about Josh Allen. It's the last call for phone calls. Let's get to Jeff, who's from Texas. Hook 'em, Jeff. We're going to pick Texas, Ohio State in just a moment. What do you got on Josh Allen, though?
4: Well, I live in Texas, but I'm from Buffalo. I mean, I'm

0: if you view him to be the best quarterback in the NFL, the least accomplished guy who's held that title probably in our lifetime, if you view him to be the best.
1: Talk about all of the uproar about the officiating in the Michigan, Western Michigan game.
0: What's that have to do with anything?
1: But how about the interception that was clearly a catch where the guy wrenched the ball out of his hands after he was down? Like, if that call goes the other way, the Bills win.
0: No. That was an interception, man. That was an interception.
1: God.
0: Hey, you know why that was an interception? Because I'm talking to you from Winston-Salem. Because I'm calling you from, I'm talking to you from Winston-Salem, North Carolina. And I'm an East Carolina University graduate. And Jaquan McMillan is from Winston-Salem, North Carolina, and went to East Carolina University. So I'm going to stand up for my guy. That's what I'm going to do. For no other reason.
1: Your position, then. Thank you for explaining.
0: You're welcome. So why are the Bills going to win Sunday? Or are you as worried as I am?
1: To be honest, it's like you said, it's game one of the season.
0: I'm trying to protect Josh Allen. Like, they're going to lose the game, but let's get credit to the Houston Texans ahead of time, because I think if they lose the game, we know how the media ecosystem, how the sausage is made. The quarterback's going to get ripped, and I don't think that's fair. I think the Texans are very good.
1: But the thing is, as long as he doesn't get hurt, we've got the rest of the season. I saw Drake May throw up a 50-50 ball when he had the game won, as long as they kicked the field goal, right?
0: That would have tied the game,
1: overtime. Yeah. So I'm not worried about the Patriots. We're going to win the division. We're going to be in the playoffs again, and hopefully with a new coaching staff, we don't crap our pants in clutch time like McDermott did all the time.
0: Yeah. Well, I mean, Josh Allen crapped his pants, not Sean McDermott. Sean McDermott didn't turn it over four times in a playoff game.
2: Just missed opportunities throughout the game.
0: There goes Jeff in Texas. How about we stay in Texas? Let's go to Mike, who's in Houston. Mike, what's the most intriguing game this weekend, other than a game involving your team?
3: Of course. Oh, quick thing, that nice lady about the Marilyn Monroe and the Southern Uri Edge. DiMaggio's real...
0: Hold one sec. Let me stop you. You one of my people? You from Baltimore? Are you Maryland guy? Do I hear this in your voice?
3: No.
0: Philly? Is this like... What am I listening to right now?
3: You're listening to Mike in Houston, Texas, who's an amateur film historian.
0: Okay, no. I mean, where are you from? That's not a Houston accent. That's not Houston. Really?
3: Oh, yes.
0: It is? I thought you sounded like you're straight from Dundalk, rooting for my Orioles. Ostros and Natty Bows, hon. I heard all the O's, bro.
3: I lived... I lived in South Carolina for 6 years. They all thought I was from Virginia.
0: Okay.
3: No, real fast. DiMaggio's real. Got bent out of shape. That take where she's describing where her dress blows up.
0: Yeah.
3: The director made, I can't remember the exact number, but they did over 10 takes on that while an all-male crew was sitting there drooling.
0: Oh, sure. That makes sense.
3: That's what DiMaggio would. He was chasing the director around after all that. Anyway. Most intriguing game, because unlike baseball, football, you start following the standings against your divisional foes. For me, it's going to be the Colts-Ravens in Indianapolis.
0: What?
3: We're going to see. Yeah. Well, hear me out. This is for me. Hear me out a second. The Colts got off to a great start last year, and at some point, over halfway of the season, they had a four-game lead over my
0: They started
3: Texans.
0: 7-1. They started 7-1.
3: And, I don't keep up with the who gets hurt on the Ravens-Colts. You know, I don't care. But, you know, if all things being equal, I want to see that game in Indianapolis. And,
0: all right.
3: And obviously, I'm going to be pulling for the Ravens.
0: I thought for a second you were going to say, I'm rooting for Ravens. I'm watching Ravens-Colts because of historical aspects of the Colts leaving on Mayflower trucks and all that in the 80s. Appreciate the call, Mike. Good to hear from you in Houston. See, it all comes back around. Ostros and Natty Bows, hon. Baltimore. Let's go get some crab cakes from Jimmy's. You know, the ones that are

0: big and lumpy. If it looks like a hamburger patty, I don't want it. Lump crab. Big old crab cake. Size of a softball. That's what you want. It's the good stuff. Said we were going to pick Texas, Ohio State. We meant it. If Texas doesn't win this game, they're not going to win the national title. That's what's at stake. I've had it with Sark. It's time to put up. If it doesn't happen Saturday night, it's not going to happen. At least not this year. Eventually, perception becomes reality. And the perception is that you can't win games like this. Why? Because they don't win games like this. Last year's opener in Columbus, you mustered 7 points as the preseason number one team in the country. Year before that, CFP semifinal, you're playing Ohio State again, you're down 7, fourth down in the red zone, defensive touchdown. Last time number one went up against Texas, it was Sark's second year and Nick Saban's Crimson Tide visiting DKR. Texas took the lead with 90 seconds left. Then some guy named Bryce Young led a game-winning drive, final minute, won the game at the horn. Texas has not beaten. How crazy is this? Texas has not beaten the number one team in the country since the 2008 Cotton Bowl. Colt McCoy slinging it with Sam Bradford. So the reality is, if you don't win this game, there's no way that you're winning it this season. If you don't, last year the defense dominated with Matt Patricia calling, dialing things up. But 7 players from that defense were drafted, including 3 in the top 11. Texas, you went crazy in the portal adding Cam Coleman and Hollywood Smothers. If you can't move the ball at home against this Ohio State defense with that level of talent, if you can't win this game, you want us to believe you're going to win 3 or 4 playoff games? High-level games when December rolls around? January? Nah, just not buying it. Now, said we were going to pick the game. Minute. We see the breakthrough happening Saturday night. Listen to what the odds makers are telling you. Texas, a 1.5-point favorite against the number one team in the country. Over the last 10 years, number one has been an underdog 5 times. Number one, underdog, 5 times, as Ohio State is in this game. Those number one teams in those 5 games, 0-5. 4 of those 5 games decided by 2 touchdowns or more. So you should expect when the dam breaks, it's going to break hard. And much like LSU last weekend, emphatically, Texas is going to be the story week 2 of college football. We say hook 'em. We say Texas is back in a way they haven't been in nearly 20 years. We say Texas 31, Ohio State 17. Will Dalton, to close out this program, what do we got? Putting it to bed.
1: A man claimed he had to do it.
0: Next.
2: It's the biggest college football game in the country. Number one, Ohio State versus number 4, Texas and Arch Manning. Hear the game live on the Westwood One Sports app. Tomorrow, 7:30 Eastern, Westwood One Sports.
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1: One last reminder, NFL Instant Graham, Sunday, 7 p.m., new show that I'm hosting, and it's not on the radio. You got to find it on our YouTube channel, Westwood One Sports Night. Watch us in addition to listening to us. As you can do, reacting to the college football slate in real time at this time tomorrow night. Going to be so much fun. Can't wait for it. Right after Texas-Ohio State ends. Boom, there we are. Recapping the whole thing. NFL Instagram, though. Make sure to check it out, 7 p.m. Eastern time on Sunday. Appreciate Art Martinez's contributions to the show. Appreciate Will Dalton for what he does, too. Well, I don't know if I should say I appreciate Will Dalton and act like we're all done and kumbaya quite yet, because he still has one order of business to take care of, and that is put it to bed.
2: So, it's around the time of the year that you put the fall decorations out, or at least we're getting close to it. I'm putting my fall decorations out this weekend. Fun fact.
1: Are you?
2: Some of the pumpkin stuff is going to finally come out. And imagine you're going to a store to maybe get some new... What are you laughing at?
1: Art just reminded me that it was 100 out in L.A.
2: Yeah, well. You're going to a store to get some new fall decor. And you're probably not expecting to see a naked man at 10:45 in the morning while doing that.
1: No.
2: But that's exactly what happened in this story.
1: The naked man.
2: Yeah. So in Cape Coral.
1: Did we decide if it was Cape Coral or Cape Corral?
2: I think it's Cape Coral. But no, I don't think we finally decided that. I think you went corral. I think I said coral.
1: Okay.
2: Yeah. Police responded to a Home Goods, and the report was there was a naked, fully nude man inside the store. He goes in there and he just drops his clothes. And then...
1: Drops trowel, as they say.
2: Yeah, he does that. Then he started heading to a nearby grocery store. That's when the police were called. They show up and they head towards said grocery store and they find this guy. He's his name's Billy. He's 43 years old, and they located him standing right near the entrance of said grocery stores. And when they asked this guy why he did that, like, why'd you take your clothes off? He said, quote, had to do it.
1: Sometimes you do. Had to do it.
2: Had to do it.
1: That's outstanding.
2: It's quite the story.
1: How comfortable are you in the nude?
2: I mean, I'll walk around the house like that.
1: Naked.
2: No problem. I've done it. I don't do it a lot, but, you know, I've done it.
1: Yeah, I do it too. And when my wife catches me walking naked, she'll say, what are you doing? I'm like, this is my house.
2: Yeah. Like,
1: but what if somebody from the road is looking in? Let them watch.
2: That's exactly where my brain went. Let them watch.
1: Let the boy watch. Learn the way I learned from my daddy. Way he learned from his daddy. No. If you're creepy enough to look inside people's houses from the street.
2: That's a you problem.
1: In a neighborhood. Yeah. You get what you get. You see what you see.
2: I mean, listen. I think
1: Tommy, how's the peeping? How's the peeping, Tommy? I just want to know how many more movie references about being in the nude or being creeper we can reference in the remainder of this show.
2: I'm drawing a blank.
1: Counselor. Already read them. I think we're at the point of the show where we're appealing to 12 people.
2: Yeah. I'm ready to go to sleep. That's what I'm ready to do.
1: To that I say, bask in the waters of Lake Minnetonka. You haven't seen Purple Rain. Don't nod your head like that. This has been Westwood One Sports Night.
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1: Free for All Friday is here with a little bit of an NFL flavor. Usually we've got the margaritas in hand and Jimmy Buffett playing, but inject this all into my veins. NFL Football Sunday on the horizon, college football top of mind with Border War, red bandana on a Friday night, DKR, Texas, Ohio State on Saturday. For this hour and this hour only, you get to steer the ship. Free for All Friday. Give us a shout right now. Tell us what we should be talking more about. This is your opportunity, people. Get the emails. Get the mentions. Why don't you talk about this? Why aren't you talking about that? 310-840-4910 if you want in. And at some point tonight, we're going to crown a Free for All Friday caller of the night. We have found last week's caller of the night from the state of Texas. Talking about the Dallas Cowboys, this was our guy Tim being crowned last week's Free for All Friday caller of the night.
2: Fantastic. All right, I just want to talk to the last couple of guys, except the other Cowboys fan, because I know you're probably still listening. You guys, you two in particular, remind me of the biggest annoying casuals in the sports world. You have no real takes of your own. You only regurgitate what you hear on ESPN about the Dallas Cowboys, and I'm getting sick of it. You have no, he couldn't give you a point, bud. He couldn't give you a reason. He just said, look at the last 30 years. Like everybody else says, it's unoriginal, it's lame, and people like that suck. I'm not saying that the Cowboys are going to win the Super Bowl this year, but I am going to say that if you're going to go against the Cowboys, have a logical sports take. Okay, we're not asking for much here. We're not asking for a dissertation. We're not asking for a soliloquy. We're asking for reasonable sports takes that you created on your own. Am I asking for too much? No. Am I asking for too much? I'm getting sick and tired of people saying the same thing over and over and over again. If you looked at the offseason, you would know that calling them a contender is not a wild thing to say. Like you said, the defense has vastly improved. We all expect the offense to be excellent. Geez, what happens usually when a team has a good defense and an excellent offense? They usually are contenders. Is that a crazy take?
1: Free for All Friday, caller of the week, our guy Tim Rackham. That's the bar that's been set. So are you going to be able to bring it? 310-840-4910 for the next hour, Free for All Friday calls here on the show. But let's actually kick things off before we get to your calls. The most unpredictable game of the weekend, Packers-Vikings. We do have NFL bets that we're going to hand out at the top of next hour. Can promise you that this game's not going to be on the card. At least not the point spread as it currently stands. This is the most unpredictable game, but don't take it from us. Look at what odds makers have done. The Vikings opened up as 1.5-point favorites. The Packers now favored by 1.5. From a betting perspective, it's either this game or Jets-Titans. You know, the Robert Saleh Bowl. That you should not touch with a 39.5-foot pole. That line, by the way, is also 1.5 points. While it seems the Packers are a better team than the Vikings, there are so many unknown variables here. Minnesota has a new quarterback. If Kyler Murray is a noticeable upgrade over J.J. McCarthy, then the Vikings might go from 9 wins to potentially being contenders in the NFC. Our guy Linnell Willingham's a believer. He's got the Vikings in the Super Bowl. He's got the Vikings in the big game. We've got the Dallas Cowboys. Hoo boy. The Green Bay Packers, they have questions offensively. Josh Jacobs on the commissioner's exempt list. With no Josh Jacobs, here the top three running backs on Green Bay's depth chart have 400 career rushing yards. Not 400 career carries combined, 400 career yards between them, those three backs. Also, it's a home game for the Vikings. So you got to think that counts for something. Overall, this is going to be a fascinating weekend in the NFC North. And an unpredictable weekend. Was on with Bleck and Abdallah earlier today and said that you pretty much should just attach trap music to all these games that we see involving NFC North teams because it's just trap games everywhere. Packers, Vikings, no clue what's going to happen there. Bears on the road at the Carolina Panthers. Many have Chicago on upset alert. The Detroit Lions host the New Orleans Saints, even though you might look at that game and say, well, it's a touchdown point spread. That could be closer than the experts think. So it's the most unpredictable division in the league. It's the most unpredictable game looking at Packers, Vikings. 310-840-4910 if you want in. Free for all Friday is the name of the game. We had the tone set by last week's caller of the week, Mr. Positive. Let's see what you got to get us started this week. 310-840-4910. Mr. Positive, take it right away.
3: To my warriors, break those chains that bind you to the torments of hell. Remember, when life comes to get you, be ready, I say. 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Boom shakalaka. Warriors, 9/11, don't want to get political, never forget, please, let's bring unity to the world, let's be like Josh Graham and Denton Day, bring unity, not division to the world, and yes, the U.S. Open is upon us in tennis, I want Zverev and I want my little,
1: Oh, no. Oh, no.
3: Yes, I'm having
1: What's
3: a
1: happening?
3: Brain fart.
1: Are we talking about Shelton? Are we talking about Shelton? Oh, okay.
3: The beautiful brunette to beat what's her first name, Josh, baby?
1: I don't know. Name, I haven't watched 1 minute of the U.S. Open. I'm going to be honest with you.
3: How dare you, Josh, baby.
1: I'm going to leave it to Will Dalton. Will Dalton, what's the name of the girl he's talking about?
4: Sabalenka. Arena Sabalenka.
3: Yay, Sabby!
4: Yeah.
3: That's my will, baby! Ow! Everybody, go for your dreams. Love you all. Damn it, do not give up. I am here for you, Mr. Positive. Rock the mic. Ow! And that guy from Texas was fantastic, and he was talking about me and some other guy.
1: Okay,
3: it's all right. Go, Bills. Ow!
1: Yeah, I don't need the kiss-ass part there. Now I'm getting a little bit of echo in my ear here. Let's be careful playing ball around here. Now it's gone. There we go. Mr. Positive, he is not earning brownie points for kissing ass there at the end. He dropped the ball by not knowing the name of the U.S. Open player he's talking about. I'm just going to be honest. If I don't know something, I'm not going to do the thing some hosts do. Won't say what guy at the four-letter network often pretends he knows stuff about things and can't just have a little bit of humility and say, I don't know anything about that. The U.S. Open, Will Dalton, that's what you're here for. You're in a New York state of mind, not just because a lot of us are reflecting on the 25-year anniversary of 9/11, but you've been watching U.S. Open tennis over college football tonight.
4: That's true, I have. I had Ben Shelton. I had Tiafo, Big Foe, on the big screen. Dude, Ben Shelton, he might have the biggest serve of anybody we've ever seen on the tour. He might just. I think he had like a 158, 159 mile an hour serve tonight that might be the hardest ever recorded at the U.S. Open. Fun fact. See, again, this is what I'm here for. That's what's...
1: Get him out of here. Yeah. Will Dalton talking about tennis. That's enough. But, you know, that's the beauty of Free For All Friday. Like, if you want to come in and talk about U.S. Open tennis, well, this is the platform for you where we're not talking enough about it. Will Dalton, he's tickled by it. He's got his Yankee hat on. They beat the Mets tonight in the Subway Series tonight. He's fired up about it. The Orioles, they're still trying to rope me back in. Not fully, but they're getting close going down the stretch. They got about 15 games left. 310-840-4910. Let's get to another free-for-all Friday phone call. Jim is in Seattle. Jim, what do you have for us?
5: Can you hear me?
1: Yeah, we got you, Jim.
5: Yeah, so I got two programming lineup change questions. Most important one of all, a quarter of my minds need to know. Monday morning, 2 a.m., are you going to have your unusual question segment?
1: Yeah, I think that's about a good time for free-for-all, you know, for unusual questions. We said that free-for-all Friday allows for you to play program director, and we meant it, where not only are you requesting that a popular afternoon summer segment that was taking over the world, unusual questions, get moved to the evenings now that we're on Saturday nights, but yes, for you, tomorrow night at about 2 o'clock Eastern time, we will be playing for unusual questions. That's what we're going to do.
5: Okay,
1: we're going to have that
5: then.
1: For you.
5: Okay, and last question. One big change they're making this year, college football, ESPN is getting rid of the kicker at the bottom of your TV screens. You no longer get to see the score updates because they don't want you to see, like, the Notre Dame score and be tempted to change your channel to NBC. Are you happy that they're no longer going to have a kicker?
1: No, I think, honestly, appreciate the call, Jim. It's less about being fearful of someone turning the channel and more about it's 2026 and people aren't getting their information from the ticker anymore. Like, generally, people have their phones. People have multiple screens. It's more accessible, the information. And also, it's probably a cost saver, too. Like, somebody has to update those things. Don't think AI is doing that yet with the ticker. So, see that people are fired up about it. It's not necessarily something we're all that worked up about. 310-840-4910. Let's go to Saul. Saul, you're on Westwood One Sports Night. You're on Free For All Friday. Go!
6: Oh, am I on the air?
1: Yeah.
6: Am I on the air right now?
1: Uh-huh.
6: I wanted to get on before that Mr. Positive, he makes me feel so uneasy. And he always gets on before me. How did
1: let's
6: he
1: talk
6: do it?
1: Let's talk about it, Saul. See, he beat you to the punch. He called in first. This wasn't a preferential
6: terrible.
1: Treatment
6: He's
1: deal. Saul, what's your issue? Tell me. Let's talk about it.
6: I'm from Rochester, New York, but I reign from Philadelphia, but I now live in Virginia. But I'm scared to death. I'm scared to death of this Shaquan Barkley, what he's going to do to my Commanders.
1: Here's the thing. Are you more scared to death at what Saquon Barkley is going to do to the Washington defense
6: or what
1: Philadelphia front seven is going to do to that Washington offensive line and your poor quarterback coming back from injury?
6: True. But it's that Shaquan Barkley that he's so conniving and he's so damn slick. He just gets away and runs so quick. But then what are they going to do to Jaden?
1: Yeah.
6: What will they do to Jaden when they get a hold of him? They're going to choke him. They're going to choke him and then they're going to laugh and it's going to be on TV. I've been to the stadium.
1: I'm sure you have. What were your experiences like at the stadium, Saul?
6: They beat me once. They took off my piece fell off my head, my little blonde basket, in front of my children, and they laughed. They all laughed. They put me on the Jumbotron, and unfortunately, I urinated on myself, and then they kicked me out of the stadium. I was wearing a New York jersey. I mean, I guess that's why they didn't like me, but they were mean. They're mean people.
1: Saul, thank
6: at some
1: you so
6: point
1: much.
6: We got to do something about these Philadelphia fans. But I am scared. I am scared about Mr. Barkley running all ramshot all over my Commanders, and I'm scared to death.
1: Thanks, Saul. I appreciate the call. That was an adventure. Oh, do we have Will Dalton, an early front runner for Free For All Friday caller of the night?
4: Yeah, I think. That I'm scared.
7: Mr. Barkley.
4: I love it.
7: I'm scared. What he's going to do to my commanders.
1: 310-840-4910. The bar has been set. Last week from the state of Texas, from Detroit, Mr. Positive, and Saul being scared and urinating on himself amidst Philadelphia Eagles fans. We hit on the most unpredictable game of the weekend. We need to talk about the best game that no one seems to be interested in talking about at all this week. That and more of your free-for-all Friday phone calls at 310-840-4910. 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
0: The 49ers made a global statement, beating the Rams in the NFL's first regular season game from Australia. Was Melbourne San Fran's first stop on a championship journey? Westwood One Sports.
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0: 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Here's Josh Graham for Westwood One Sports Night.
1: Daily Row writes in, are you scared of that Saquon Barkley? That is the question that is being posed. 310-840-4910. It's really hard. Going to be hard to beat that call out of Virginia earlier in Free For All Friday. This hour, you get to steer the ship in whatever direction you please. 1 hour a week, each week on Westwood One Sports Night. 310-840-4910 is your ticket to the program. Let's go to Quan. He's in Pittsburgh. Quan, where are you steering the ship?
2: Hey, so, well, first of all, that last guy, he sounded just like Neil from Family Guy. I couldn't get his voice out of my head.
1: He did, and I can't unhear it. Oh my God, he did. I can't unhear it. That's excellent.
2: So yeah, that's first. And then I want to get something off my chest before I get into my point.
1: What do you got?
2: The first thing is, when I first heard the Westwood One radio show, I initially just despised it. Not because it was a bad radio show or anything, but because the 93.7 The Fan was over, and I was no longer hearing, you know, just some good stuff about my own stuff going on in my town with my sports team. So I was just upset I couldn't hear 93.7 The Fan anymore. But another thing is, I happened to get on here before 93.7 The Fan. So I appreciate the opportunity. So I'm going to go ahead and just put the world on notice.
1: Hey, can I tell you something on the front end? Can I tell you something? One, appreciate having you. Appreciate you listening to us. I hope we could continue to win you over during the football season. And as a way to try to suck up to you, I picked the Steelers as my survivor pick this week. I did it before Tua was out. And now that Tua's not playing and it's Cooper Rush as a third stringer, every week we're going to see a bloodbath, usually in the NFL somewhere, especially early on in the season. I know people were pointing to that Chargers-Cardinals game. Nuh-uh. I think the Steelers are about to hammer those Atlanta Falcons and Cooper Rush on Sunday.
2: And it's not going to end with the Falcons. Trust and believe, this year is a lot different. I get it's Aaron Rodgers last year. He's getting older and up there in age. But he has nothing to lose. He's not worried about getting hit as much. He's going to take those risky chances. He's going to make those throws that he wanted to, you know, usually throw away to get another play in, as opposed to it might be his last play. So now he's playing to the end. He came back because he thought we could win a Super Bowl. We made a lot of great additions, and we're looking a lot better than last year. We got our wide receiver 2. We got our wide receiver 3. And there really aren't that many weak spots. As long as Patrick Queen pulls it together at the linebacker spot, we have a solid team all through and through. So I just want to put the league on notice that watch out for the Steelers, we're coming. And
1: it
2: also,
1: is.
2: A side note, don't sleep on the Pittsburgh Pirates either. We're 4.5 games out with 15 games left.
1: Hey,
2: and
1: man.
2: The Colorado Rockies made it when they were 4.5 games out with 14 games left. So just putting the league on notice for both of them.
1: I'll continue to suck up, Quan. I have no problem doing so. Appreciate the call. At the start of the baseball season, Pittsburgh Pirates to make the playoffs, preseason bet was one of the ones that we placed because we're in. We were believers. We still are. Fun baseball season in Pittsburgh, first time in a long time that's been the case. You referenced receiver 2, receiver 3, talking about the addition of Michael Pittman and bringing in Bernard from Alabama via the draft. There is no division champ that's more disrespected than the Steelers have been. They won 10 games last year. This is not like the Carolina Panthers going 8-9. Sorry, Will Dalton. But the Steelers completely have been overlooked. With Rodgers having a good year last year, Mike McCarthy coming in, it feels that this is about preconceived notions. Minds already being made up. Perceptions about McCarthy and Rodgers that probably don't meet the reality of what those two figures actually are within football. Let's go to Larry. He's in Kansas. Larry, you're on Free For All Friday, 310-840-4910. Where are you steering the ship?
3: I apologize for my voice. I've got a cold. 2 weeks ago, or maybe 3 weeks ago, you talked about the sports being played on Christmas Day.
1: Mm-hmm.
3: And, excuse me, I have some unreliable sources telling me that Major League Baseball is going to have a doubleheader on Christmas Day, with the Yankees playing Boston the first game and the Dodgers playing the Giants in the second game. But not to be outdone, I've got some unreliable sources in Florida that are telling me that the Daytona 500 is now going to be run on December 25th. Oh. And not to be undone by that, one, I cannot believe this is one that you're going to have to do some verification work for me, but okay. I hear from my unreliable sources in Kentucky that all three races of the Triple Crown are going to be run on Christmas Day.
1: Whoa!
3: Can your staff do some verification work on that?
1: Let me double-check this, Larry. Appreciate the call. We're all about sources. We're all about reporting and journalism being done on the show. Will Dalton, unverified sources say that Duke Carolina is going to be played on Christmas Day, even though the schedule just came out 2 days ago and they're not going to play until the day before the Super Bowl.
4: Unconfirmed. Unconfirmed sources. Oh.
1: Yeah.
4: Whoa.
1: Will Dalton, you get out of here and put your ear to the ground. Try to get to the bottom of this reporting from Larry in Kansas. 310-840-4910 if you want in. We mentioned that Packers-Vikings might be the most unpredictable game of the weekend. We do have our bets at the top of next hour that we'll hand out in Graham's Gambling. The best game of the weekend that nobody is talking about, Bucks-Bengals. This is a matchup between two potential division champs. The Bengals, they became a trendy pick to win the AFC North. They added Dexter Lawrence. They added Boy Mafa. They're also the only team in that division to not make a coaching change this offseason. The Bucks, they're the favorites to win the NFC South. They won it four straight years. Last year, they went 6-2 and then self-combusted late. Carolina, in a three-way tie, had the tiebreaker at 8-9 over the Bucks and the Falcons. That's why they made the playoffs. The other two did not. The other two games that we'll see Sunday that might feature potential division winners: Bills-Texans, maybe Panthers-Bears, but Carolina's viewed as a long shot to repeat in that division. Bills-Texans is a headliner. Everyone's talking about that game. Who's talking about Bucks-Bengals? This is a fascinating matchup between star QBs. Like, usually you'd think star QBs, that drives the bus. And you got Joe Burrow, who said that this team reminds him of his championship team at LSU back in 2019. It's such an important year for Cincinnati. They seem to have been pushing their chips in for 2026. Baker Mayfield just got paid. While Burrow's weapons have been well documented, don't sleep on Abuka, Godwin, Bucky Irving, Kenneth Gainwell, who they added in the offseason. Heck, even Otten at tight end. They got dudes. That's why they were okay letting Mike Evans walk and have six catches and a touchdown for the 49ers down under last night. This could be a fun, high-scoring game. It might be the most aesthetically pleasing game of the day. In terms of a pick, we're leaning upset. The Bucks, they tend to start the season well. The Bengals tend to start their season slow. Also, it doesn't seem that Cincinnati's offensive line has gotten a whole lot better. And the first-round pick, Reuben Bain from Miami, that fell all the way to number 15, he's going to have a chip, and he could pay immediate dividends for Tampa. Lining up across from Yaya Diaby and Vita Vea, he got paid and he's healthy in the middle of that D-line too. Think that they might pull the upset in Cincinnati. Bucks-Bengals, the best game in the NFL that nobody seems to be all that interested in talking about. Something we shake our head at. 310-840-4910 if you want in. Jim is in Indiana. Jim, you're on Free For All Friday. Jim, where are you steering the ship?
5: I wanted to realize how long it took you to think about Blur 2, that song, and the Gorillaz.
1: What about,
5: did you know,
1: what about Blur 2 and Gorillaz? See, I know both these songs. Generally, this is very 2000s rock. I don't know, Jim, how you just correctly assume that this is the type of music I listen to, but it is.
5: It's the same lead singer.
1: What?
5: How long did it take you to realize that Clint Eastwood by the Gorillaz is a Casio preset.
1: Whoa. So the lead, same lead singer of Blur, this guy,
5: yep.
1: Woohoo! That guy is the same guy saying, I'm happy, I'm feeling bad. Same guy?
5: Yes, indeed.
1: Wow. Wow.
5: My last question for you.
1: Okay. Well, what's your question? What's your question? Sorry about that.
5: We talked in the offseason. How's my 49ers Bengals pick looking to make the playoffs? And you just hit on the Bengals.
1: I think it's looking pretty good, Jim. Appreciate the call from Indiana. And also for that fun music fact. There are probably dozens and dozens of examples of this. And Will, if you want to upset people, you start bringing up music facts and get skirting the details a little bit. People will call you raging mad. I remember sitting at the Final Four and saying that Wagon Wheel wasn't Darius Rucker's song, but was in fact Old Crow Medicine Show's. And at 2:20 in the morning, I'm sitting at the convention center in downtown Indianapolis, and some guy's calling in, yelling at me, saying, it was Bob Dylan's song! It was Bob's! No, well, Bob wrote one lyric of it, and then they found it and made the rest of the song. It's Bob's! It's Bob's song. You don't want to skirt the facts when it comes to song and band matters. Another example of that comes to mind, I realized recently that the same lead singer of The Shins is also the same lead singer of a band called Broken Bells. Like their music quite a bit as well. So if you enjoy either of those work, maybe your mind might be, you know, galaxy brain such as mine was. The Gorillaz and Blur having the same lead singer. Great stuff from Jim. 310-840-4910. Bert is in Baltimore. What's up, Bert? Where are you steering the ship?
6: Josh, originally I called in, and I still do want to give you kudos for bringing up the heartwarming story about Derek Jeter and the girl who lost her father in the 9/11 attack.
1: Yeah, let me update those who didn't hear that story from earlier. You're talking about Brielle Saraceni, whose dad was the captain of United Flight 175, one of the planes that crashed into the World Trade Center. She wrote a letter to Derek Jeter when she was 10 after 9/11, saying that the reason she loved baseball was because of her dad and Derek Jeter. Derek Jeter invited her to the ballpark, and they started a relationship then, and they still have a relationship today. She threw a first pitch out along with her husband, who also lost his dad on 9/11 in the South Tower, and the couple connected through an event that brought 9/11 survivors or the family of 9/11 victims together. So it was a heartwarming story. Subway Series tonight, Yankee Stadium, the Yankees beating the Mets tonight.

0: We have a few rules here. One of them's not involving your blood alcohol level. We're not going to Tony Romo you here and ask how much you've had to drink. We're not going to do that. But don't cuss. That's one of the rules that we have in honor of the great Buzz Williams at Virginia Tech. Will Dalton's giggling at that one there. Do you want to deliver your Derek Jeter take for everybody who doesn't know it since he brought up the captain?
1: Yeah, I believe that Derek Jeter's the greatest Yankee of all time.
0: Will Dalton was also born in the mid-90s, and anything that happened before he was born, he doesn't acknowledge. That is true. Don't try to deny that piece. 310-840-4910. Is Derek Jeter the greatest Yankee ever? Will Dalton seems to think so. Let's go to Emily, who's in San Diego. San Diego, probably a better way to say that. Emily, what is the direction you're taking us now?
2: Well, I had a malfunction with my direction, so I kind of got like three directions, but the first one I wanted to ask you was, what is the story behind your YouTube and cussing and stuff? I heard that on...
0: I was on with Black and the Dollar earlier today, and yeah. So on the radio, fun fact, they don't let you, courtesy of our friends at the FCC, curse. You can't curse on the radio. The NFL Instagram show that you've given me a great opportunity to plug, a shameless opportunity to plug, is not going to be on radio. It's going to just be digital. It's going to be on YouTube. It's going to be on audio, Spotify, Apple Podcasts, that type of thing. It's going to be streaming on X. So in theory, I could just let it rip in a way that I can't on the radio. Just by rule, can't do it. I might just do that. And I'm not saying I'm going to, Emily. I don't know if I have that type of vocabulary. But if it invites more people and creates more curiosity of what might happen at 7 p.m. Eastern when we launch NFL Instagram, why not? Because will I? I don't know. Can I? It seems so. I could just let it rip if I want to.
2: Hey, let me ask you a question. How do you find this program?
0: Oh, how did I find this program? Well,
2: No. How do we, listeners,
0: well, let me
2: find your program?
0: Man, this people are going to believe, much like Peter the dog, like Kirk Herbstreit's dog, that you're an industry plant, just like allowing me to ask these questions. Thank you, Emily in San Diego, for the call. Here's where you find it. Westwood One Sports Night YouTube channel. It's where you go. We're growing and following. I think last night we had 5,000-6,000 people that watched us live, which is great. Will Dalton right now has thrown the graphic up on the screen. Westwood One Sports Night is where you can watch this show in addition to listening to it. However and wherever you're listening or watching, how you doing? Appreciate you spending the time with us. 7 p.m. Eastern time, right after the 1 o'clock, 4 o'clock games in, we're going to be on for an hour just recapping what we saw, and we hope you'll be with us. NFL Instagram, 7 p.m. Eastern time on Sunday night. 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
1: Will Dalton's not backing off on that horrific Derek Jeter is the greatest Yankee of all time take. I forget honestly what the take is, or what the case is, before we get to the last of your free-for-all Friday calls at 310-840-4910. Other than you were born in an age where you could watch Derek Jeter play and not all the other great Yankees, what is the case for Derek Jeter being the best?
2: I just believe his overall numbers and clutchness in the postseason, the fact that he won so many World Series. I mean, he's the captain, okay? He's Mr. October, Mr. November, all of them, both months.
1: So you just made a case for Babe Ruth. Babe Ruth won more titles. Babe Ruth had a better batting average. Babe Ruth had more home runs.
2: Yeah, but Derek Jeter, when you think Yankees, I think Derek Jeter more than I think Babe Ruth.
1: Babe Ruth is the greatest baseball player who ever lived.
2: Shohei Ohtani might have something to say about that.
1: Babe Ruth was Shohei Ohtani before Shohei Ohtani.
2: Yeah, now we got Shohei Ohtani.
1: I don't even think...
2: Listen, I get the numbers technically are better.
1: You said better, numbers!
2: Better. I'm talking about postseason.
1: Babe Ruth literally pointed where he was going to hit
2: a
1: homer.
2: We don't know who actually did that.
1: He called his shot. There's people there who cited it.
2: That might be some Paul Bunyan type stuff. Did he actually? Do we know? Do we have fact that he?
1: We have a picture of it. Find the picture and put it on our chat.
2: 3,465 hits. His games played. All the postseason clutch moments. Nobody has been more clutch in that uniform in the postseason, winning World Series, than Derek, whatever his middle name is, Jeter.
1: Babe Ruth batted .349 in his career.
2: It's good for the Babe. That's great. I have nothing but respect for the Babe. I just think Derek Jeter has represented what it means to be a Yankee better than anybody.
1: 310-840-4910. Useless right there at the end. Let's go to Alex, who's in Ohio. Alex, where are you steering the ship?
3: Hey.
1: Hey.
3: Columbus, Ohio.
1: What's up?
3: How you guys doing?
1: Well, what do you got?
3: What do you guys think about the Browns this year?
1: What do you think about the Browns this year before I answer?
3: Well, I always believe in them because my dad took me to the first game when I was about 4 years old.
1: Okay.
3: And I've loved him ever since, even though he saw him lose the Steelers about the first 10 games I went to. But still believe in them.
1: Okay. Thank you for the call, Alex. I don't believe in them at all. Because Deshaun Watson's the quarterback. And he's bad at playing football. That's an issue. And your best player, who didn't look great last night, but was the defensive player of the year last year in Myles Garrett, he's not on your team anymore. Like some of the skill talent on offense, like Todd Monken, think that brighter days might be ahead, but in a division that features Cincinnati, Baltimore, and Pittsburgh, who are all better than you are, not very optimistic at all, especially with the uninspiring Deshaun Watson at quarterback. Let's go to T-Money. He's in Tucson. He apparently has thoughts on this Yankee conversation, and apparently so many others do as well.
4: Come on, we're talking about the king of crash, the sultan of SWAT, the great Bambino.
1: Here's the funny thing. I know Will so well. His favorite movie is The Sandlot, where a key part, a central tenet of the movie, is talking about how great Babe Ruth is.
4: Dude, I used to play on that field where homie hit it off the scoreboard. They shot that where I played in the league.
1: Oh,
4: anyway,
1: awesome.
4: Jeter is boring, bro. Jeter is like milk toast, overnight oats. Jeter didn't. Come on, man. That is just the dumbest thing. I grew up in the 90s. Jeter was a product of the product around him, and everybody knows it. Do not let that kind of garbage come out of your mouth again, gentlemen. All right.
1: Thank you.
4: Thanks.
1: Thank you, T-Money. Your reaction, Will.
2: Of all time. There you go. You'll hear it again. Boring. The captain is the most storybook, one of the most storybook careers in all of sports from start to finish.
1: What do you mean, finish?
2: Don't do that. Don't do that, Crumb. Oh, he didn't make the play.
1: Oh, you're talking about he got a hit in his last game, but it was a walk-off to miss the playoffs. Whoa!
2: That has nothing to do with his career. He was already set in stone by then. That had nothing to do with it.
1: I am so sorry, Will. No, cut his mic. I want him out. No more Will, because we're going to go to Mark, who wants in on this subject, too. You can't be a member of the New York Yankees that have won 26 titles, 26, 27, losing count, and say it's storybook for your career to end on a walk-off when you don't make the playoffs. Sorry, that's not storybook. Let's go to Mark. He's in D.C. Mark, what do you think?
5: Well, I mean, I don't want to have to do this, but, I mean, Babe was great, but he didn't play against any Latino or black players. So, by default, he can't be, because Jeter played against the best in the world. Babe played against a segregated population. So, you got to discount some of those numbers, I think. I mean, I don't always like the Babe was great, don't get me wrong, but he didn't play Sadler Page and Josh Gibson and those other guys. You know what I'm saying? For his
1: okay,
5: time
1: then period. What about Mickey Mantle? Then what about Joe DiMaggio?
5: I think Joe, what did Joe? I don't think Joe did either. But
1: Joe
5: Mickey
1: played
5: Mantle,
1: in the 50s? Joe played okay. In the 50s, yeah.
5: Okay, maybe. I mean, I'm not discounting those guys. I think those guys had something to say, too. You know, I just think when you take it all into consideration, by the time everything evened out, you know, in the modern era specifically, Jeter's the guy. I'm just saying. You know.
1: Mark, thanks for keeping us honest. That's great. Didn't play against any Latinos, any brothers. All right. Appreciate that. One more. Kimberly, Idaho, you get the last word on Free For All Friday. Go!
6: Oh, my gosh. Hello.
1: Hi.
6: It's been a while.
1: You're a Vegas Golden Knight fan. We haven't talked since my Hurricanes beat you in the Stanley Cup.
6: I know, and it's been a while, and I finally have to call. I'm like, all right, it is September. Yes, everything is happening with sports, but guess what?
1: What's that?
6: Hockey starts preseason. So that's going to be starting in the conversation soon. So I wanted to do the last call and be like, hey, get prepared because we're going to be battling this out again.
1: Does that mean that you're going to be calling more often?
6: I only do it during hockey time and prepare for hockey time.
1: I'm prepared.
6: I do have quotes of NFL and baseball. I am a Seattletonian, born and raised. But most of my – actually, I guess I would say now I'm more Idahoan. But, yes, so we need to keep thought that hockey is coming.
1: Yes, and I appreciate it.
6: Yes, and just a quick thought. Where do you think you're going to stand in the first, let's say, couple months?
1: Okay, well, let me tell you this. I'll answer the question because it's funny you say that hockey's close – working on trying to get Rob Brind'Amour, the Stanley Cup champion head coach, on the show, trying to figure that out. Going to be there opening night, 5 o'clock p.m. Eastern puck drop for the Hurricanes facing the Florida Panthers. We want those Panthers. We want those Golden Knights. And, yes, hockey's coming soon. What a great way to end Free For All Friday. Thank you so much for that call. Now we need to hand out some bets. This is a hard left turn. Graham's gambling next on Westwood One Sports Night.
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0: It's NFL Kickoff, presented by YouTube TV on Westwood One Sports. Here's Josh Graham.
1: Graham's gambling 20 minutes from now. Got a couple of things we have in the hopper. Some considerations, some last-minute calls we're going to make in terms of those bets. So make sure you stick around for that. 20 minutes from now. But how about we get to the game that is probably going to generate the most buzz this weekend. Sunday Night Football on Westwood One Sports. It is the New York Giants and the Dallas Cowboys. Cowboys-Giants might hinge on one thing Sunday night. Is Malik Nabers going to play for New York? Without him on the field, plain and simple, it's hard to imagine that the Giants have enough firepower just to keep up with the high-octane offense of the Cowboys. Number two total offense in the NFL last year. No drama this offseason on that side of the ball. Sure, the Tyron Smith injury is a blow, but George Pickens is happy playing on the franchise tag. Dak Prescott seems to be good. This offense looks like they're fully up to speed. The one big flaw in the Giants' offseason strategy has been failing to secure a reliable receiver to complement Nabers. With all due respect to Darnell Mooney, he ain't that. Despite having two top 10 picks, the Giants did what? They waited till round three to select the receiver. And kind of like Darnell Mooney, Malachi Fields out of Notre Dame is fine, but he's not a guy that you want to go into a game feeling like he's a go-to target. Without Nabers, let's say he doesn't play, Jackson Dart's top targets, Mooney, Fields, and Isaiah Likely. That's not all threatening to a much-improved Dallas defense. Remember that Nabers, he sustained this knee injury early last season, September, a full year ago. And it looked like he was going to be on track to be ready to go for the start of this season, but then in the spring he needed the arthroscopic procedure to be done on the knee. This led to many believing he could start the season on IR, missing the first four games at a minimum. So where do things stand at the moment? It doesn't really feel like we have a clue. There is a chance that Nabers plays. There's a chance he doesn't. At worst, it's one big giant mystery. Before we heard from Nabers himself, John Harbaugh set the tone on what it was going to be at his weekly press conference.
2: Let me put a stop to all these questions, because I'm not going to tell you who's playing in the game. I'm not going to tell you who's starting. I'm not going to tell you what package we have in. I'm not going to tell you what plays we're running. I'm not going to tell you any of that, okay? So we can make it great and have a great press conference, or we can make it uncomfortable. But I'm not going to tell you, because when you know, the Cowboys know, or every other team we play know.
1: Hey, guys. In the spirit of New York, I was fully expecting the Seinfeld music. The do-do-do-do-do. If they know, if you know, then the Cowboys know, and then the Commanders know, and everybody else knows. So that seems to be with Malik Nabers in mind. He's officially listed as questionable today. Not to be outdone, though. Malik Nabers, if you thought John Harbaugh was dodging those questions, well, Malik had his own way of dodging injury questions. Buckle up, grab some popcorn, enjoy this.
3: At what point do you think you'll know the answer to that question?
4: I'll let God tell me. You know, I'll let God tell me. You know, keeping my faith, and he'll let me know, and I'll know when it's time.
3: Who are you asking before kickoff?
4: I've been asking him a long time. We got a plan. He got the plan. I'm just following in his footsteps that he want me to take and lead me in the right direction.
1: Will Dalton, I don't have popcorn in the studio. I just have different flavors of Gatorade Zero, but also popped into the old CVS on the way home and got some Airheads Bites. This isn't product placement. This is just love of the game. So I'm enjoying that, every bit of that, while enjoying some Airheads bites here. He's going to let God tell him? By the way.
4: I'll let God tell me.
1: Greatest follow-up question ever. Do you expect you're going to ask him on Sunday? Is he going to tell you by Sunday? What was that follow-up again? Because this guy understands the game. You're not telling me something, but I'm going to steer into the skid, and I'm gonna roll with the punches here. What exactly are you hoping he's going to tell you? I do love that image.
3: Will you ask him before kickoff?
1: Yeah, will you?
4: I've been asking him a long time.
1: Yeah, will you ask him before kickoff?
3: Will you ask him before kickoff?
1: Full disclosure, I'm a believer in Jesus Christ. And I'll tell you this. I love the image. Sunday Night Football's about to begin, Will. Westwood One Sports, the music's playing, Carrie Underwood singing on NBC, getting ready for the game. And you know how they pan down to the field in the pregame show? They're like, oh, this guy's a game-time decision. He's getting his work in. We don't know if he's going to play or not. And he's with the trainer, and you're wondering, you're just reading body language of the trainer. Oh, is he going to be able to go? Rather than a trainer on the field, I'm picturing Jesus Christ in sandals on the turf at the Meadowlands at MetLife, just evaluating it. Malik Nabers trying to give it a go. And you got Collinsworth, who's trying to break it down. He's like, Mike, it doesn't look like Jesus is going to let him go, Mike.
4: I'll let God tell me.
1: This guy's a gamer, Mike. But look at him. He's shaking his head here. He's shaking his head. Doesn't look like he's going to let him go, Mike.
3: Will you ask him before kickoff?
1: Is the Collinsworth impression worth a darn at all? Will Dalton, you tell me.
5: I don't even know if it's like that close to Collins. It's just funny. It's very comical.
1: Rank my impressions. Collinsworth, John Gruden. Do I have any other impressions, or is that pretty much it? Which one's better?
5: I mean, I think the Gruden one's a little closer to the mark, but I love the Collinsworth. I love that. You can do so
1: I'll
5: much.
1: Tell you what, man. This guy's a real Gruden grinder. Jesus is telling him not to play, and he's still out there, man. I'll tell you what. This guy's a baller. We got more. See, this is actually an illuminating answer from Malik Nabers. All jokes aside, here was Nabers when asked about the possibility, if he does play, of being on a pitch count.
4: You know, if that's the case, then they're not letting the decision be on me. You know, I will come to them and tell them, you know, I want to be on the pitch count. And I wouldn't want anyone to tell me, you know, I'm going to be on the pitch count, because at the end of the day, it's my career and it's my body. So, you know, if a pitch count is, you know, is in the conversation, then I will lead that conversation on. That decision would be on me.
1: Bad decision to eat Airheads bites while trying to listen to Malik Nabers.
2: We could have stopped all these questions.
1: One more question, Harbs. I thought it was Jesus's call, whether or not you were going to play. Now you're saying it's your call, it's your career? Which one is it, Malik? Which one is it? As of right now, we're going to assume that Nabers is not going to play and that this is all a pony show. That this is all smokescreen.
2: I'm not going to tell you who's starting.
1: Mike! John Harbaugh! He doesn't want us to know anything, Mike. By the way, Collinsworth was great on Wednesday night. Doesn't feel like he ever gets any credit from anybody. People only like to knock people, but he's telling you that a Matt Collins dig route's coming on fourth down, and that's exactly what's ran. He did that 3 or 4 times on the broadcast. Really good. But even if Nabers is active in the game, that doesn't mean Jackson Dart is going to stay upright. Look, let's not forget that Dallas heavily invested in their front, drafting Malachi Lawrence out of UCF in the first round and adding Von Miller as dev. Dallas, they're plainly a better football team.
6: How about them Cowboys!
1: Yeah! It's why we picked them. To break through, go to their first Super Bowl since the mid-90s. Think it's going to happen. Think they're going to show out on Sunday night. And we're going to have every angle of that game covered. Instant Graham, NFL Instant Graham, is the show. Show the graphic to the people for those watching on Westwood One Sports Night, our YouTube channel, because that's where you can watch the show almost exclusively. You can find it on X, or you can find it on YouTube at Westwood One Sports Night, reacting to the 1 o'clock and 4 o'clock games instantly. Will Dalton and I, that's what we're going to be doing. And then we'll have a watch-along show for Sunday night football games this year, including Cowboys Giants. So you can hang out with us, and you can find that show on the radio and on the various social media channels as well. So a lot of ways for you to consume us. However, and wherever you're choosing to do so, we greatly appreciate that. In 10 minutes, we've got Graham's Gambling going to hand out some picks. But before we get to that, let's talk some college. Kansas-Missouri is one of college football's fiercest rivalries. And once again, the series was renewed tonight. Even though a lot of these rivalries are getting renamed, oh, we can't say Red River Shootout anymore. We can't say the world's largest cocktail party. Oh, we can't call it the Border War. Guess what? Everybody over there in Kansas and Missouri, they call it the Border War. Why do they call it the Border War? Because this series was named after an actual bloody war in the mid-1880s that lasted over a decade, didn't end until 1865, 26 years after that war ended, only 26 years, we got the actual football version of the Border War. First Kansas-Missouri game, 1891. From 1891 through 2011, these two teams played every year but one. Why did they miss a year? Glad you asked. It was 1918 when there was an influenza pandemic and World War I was going on. A lot was happening in 1918. When Missouri left the Big 12 for the SEC, the series was put on hold for 14 years until Missouri and Kansas met a year ago in Columbia, Missouri winning that game. The hate just festered between the two, leading to tonight. The Tigers continued their dominance in the series over the Jayhawks. Five straight wins against KU. Seven of the last eight won by Missouri. The key stretch tonight, it was tied at 14 apiece. The decisive swing was an Austin Simmons touchdown pass, followed by an interception on the next play from scrimmage. Another Cashton touchdown made a 14-14 game in Lawrence, a 28-14 lead for Missouri. They ended up scoring a couple more times for good measure, 38-21, the final. Let's hope that we continue to get this series, figure it out, because college football is right when these two teams are going at it. It's better when it's on campus. The last 5-6 years of the series before it was halted, played on a neutral field in Kansas City. Love it more when it was in Columbia. Love it more when it was in Lawrence tonight. First time that this series was in Lawrence since 2002. Credit to Missouri for going on the road and handling its business. Austin Simmons numbers. Three touchdown passes. 19 of 29. 292 yards. Big time rivalry win for a ranked team that is kind of flying under the radar right now. The Missouri Tigers should beat Troy next week, should beat Mississippi State in their SEC opener. That could set up a really big tandem of games. The Florida Gators going into Columbia on October 3rd. If you win that and you're 5-0, you might be talking about the biggest game on October the 10th, going to Texas A&M, or part of Texas A&M visiting Columbia as well. Both those games being at home, a big deal for Missouri, a big win tonight in the Border War. Highlighting the college football slate. Let's go to Myron. He's in Dallas, 310-840-4910. Myron, before we get to our picks and Graham's Gambling, what do you have for us?
7: Well, first, Josh, I want to give you your praise and thanks. I mean, to be honest with you, picking the Cowboys and saying what you were saying about them, I commend you on that for recognizing the talent that we do have on that defense. Really, what I'm going to call them is an OG defense, because when you really look at that front line and you look at some of the people that are going to step up and be the leaders of that defense, they're proven, experienced NFL players that have the reputation of playing at a high level. And then when you add that with Christian Parker being the first-time defensive coordinator, I think that that's where the shine is going to come, because he's going to bring that Nick Fangio basic nickel defense, and that's going to be tough for teams to score on, which is going to allow us to not only score but to have what we call ball control, where we're running just as well as much as we're passing, and we're taking up the time on the clock. And with that defense, I'm ready for the Super Bowl, baby. And again, okay. Hey, let me end with this. One of my favorite rappers is Jay-Z, right?
1: Uh-huh.
7: I'm giving you the new nickname of JG, Josh Graham. Giving it to you like you have to have it. Raw, pure, and uncut.
1: Hey, thank can I tell you my favorite rap lyric of all time? It's actually a Jay-Z lyric. You ready for it?
7: Yes, sir.
1: I'm not a businessman. I'm a businessman. Let me handle my business, damn.
7: There it is. You are there, buddy.
1: Right
7: you have
1: there.
7: A good night.
1: Appreciate
7: and
1: the
7: how
1: call,
7: about
1: Myron.
7: Them Cowboys?
1: There it is. How about them Cowboys? Will Dalton. Jay-Z, actually, we mentioned that. We have the Collinsworth impression. Cowboys! There it is. We have the John Gruden. I also have a Jay-Z as well. Would you like to hear that? Like my you got the Yankee cap on. Very limited Jay-Z. You ready for it?
5: All right.
1: Shia, greatest rapper in the whole world. Ha ha.
5: Listen, it's
1: Hove.
5: Whoa, it's limited, but it's got potential.
1: Shia, not gonna do this tease in the Jay-Z impression. Might just do it as Collinsworth for a second. Mike. After handing out 7 college picks last night, we have 3 bets to hand out for week 1 of the NFL season. We call the segment Graham's Gambling. Here's a guy. That's next on Westwood One Sports Night. 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

0: It's NFL Kickoff, presented by YouTube TV on Westwood One Sports. Here's Josh Graham.
1: That's me, Westwood One Sports Night, where it's time to hand out some bets. Every night on the show, we have the segment. The odds are presented by our friends at DraftKings. We call it Graham's Gambling.
0: It's time for Graham's Gambling. Let's make some money.
1: Revisiting our college bets. We handed out seven for the college football weekend. That included two for tonight. One went really well, one did not. We had Boston College, red bandana game, -2.5 first half. They were up 17-0 at one point in the first half. I think it was 20-6, 20-7 at the break. That made it comfortably. Kansas +5.5. When that was tied at 14 in the third quarter, we liked it. Liked it quite a bit. Missouri had other ideas. Mizzou 38, Kansas 21. 1-1 heading into the weekend, which sounds about right. Unacceptable, Will. 4-4 through the first 2 weeks of college. For those who don't know, we add up our NFL and college bets. Each year we've been doing this, I think this is year 9 that we've been doing it. The first 8 years of us handing out picks, we had one losing season. We don't hand out any bets that are longer than -130. We're getting close to that number with one of the bets we're about to hand out here. But let's get to it. Three bets for the NFL weekend. Odds courtesy of our friends at DraftKings. Let's start. Where shall we start? Let's start with a tease. Packers, Broncos, 6-point tease. If you're going to have Green Bay as a 1.5-point underdog in Minnesota and make it super easy for us to tease them, pass a touchdown at 7.5, pass a key number, we're going to take that and say, thank you very much. May we have another? That brings us to Monday Night Football. We don't know how Patrick Mahomes is going to look coming off the injury. This game being played exactly 9 months to the day that he had his serious knee injury, the first serious injury of his NFL career, we think the Broncos have been slept on quite a bit. So how about we move that Broncos +2.5 to Broncos +8.5. So that way Kansas City has to win that game by more than one score. Green Bay +7.5, Broncos +8.5 tees. 6-point tees. Texans +1.5 against the Bills. Just think that the wrong team's favored here. Think that the Texans, being at home with the number one defense in the NFL, not breaking in a new head coach, has all the advantages. Josh Allen, 0-4. At Houston, C.J. Stroud wins 82% or 74%, pardon, of his home starts. Bills defense probably going to have problems against Houston. Or a better way to put it, Houston's offense is going to do enough for their defense going up against a Bills defense that was the problem last year, not their offense. Texans +1.5 points. And related to that, we got a prop on Bills-Texans. It's related to one, Josh Allen. Josh Allen under 224.5 passing yards. Taking the under on his passing yards. He averages around 185 passing yards per game through his last 10 as a 1.5-point favorite on the road. So when he's favored on the road, that number is a lot lower than 224. Houston is top 10 in the NFL in passing yards allowed last year. we say that continues. Josh Allen's had difficult games in Houston. 66% or 66 passer rating. It's what he had in past years. Josh Allen under 224 passing yards. So, in review, what we're going to do, Will Dalton, Packers-Broncos, 6-point tease, Texans plus 1.5 against the Bills, Josh Allen passing yards under 224.5 passing yards. I really badly wanted to hand out the Steelers, but I just couldn't in good conscience, Will. Yesterday, I bet it at minus 3.5. And then with the news that Tua wasn't going to play, it's gotten up to 6.5. Have we gotten past 7 on that? That would be ridiculous if we have. Where's that line now? It's at 6 on DraftKings. Just couldn't in good conscience hand out that crazy of a number. But just know that Survivor Pool picks were due on Wednesday prior to the first game being played, and I'm happy with my pick of Pittsburgh. Happy with that. Will Dalton, any thoughts on the picks?
2: I think I'm with you on the Texans. I have them winning this game. I don't know.
1: Why do you say actually as if you're surprised that we're in agreement?
2: Because we usually don't agree. We usually don't.
1: Yeah, but you should realize that I'm right and say, oh, I'm in agreement. I recognize how smart you are with your big old brain.
2: Yeah, I'm not saying that. I'm not going to do that. I don't know about the Josh Allen pick, though. I don't know if he's going to be held under that many yards.
1: This was a coordinated pick between me and Ariel Epstein, who told me, as the prop queen.
2: Yeah.
1: Under 224.5.
2: Then I disagree with both you and Ariel.
1: Wow. That's Graham's gambling for today. Will Dalton. My dad has told me that I need to recognize at some point during tonight's show that since on the East Coast it's past midnight, it is my birthday.
2: Yeah, he has been doing that. Happy birthday to you, Josh.
1: He has.
2: Happy birthday.
1: That's what he's been doing, trying to sabotage. Surprised he didn't call in during Free For All Friday. But I never, ever have taken birthdays all that seriously. Ever.
3: Happy birthday to you. Happy birthday to you.
1: Will Dalton, we criticize you for not knowing
2: Marilyn Monroe.
1: Things that happened before you were born. Derek Jeter being the greatest Yankee take, qualifying as that. You're right to identify that's Marilyn Monroe.
2: Mm-hmm.
1: Who was Marilyn Monroe married to?
2: Oh, I actually don't remember who she was. I mean, I know who she was singing to there.
3: Yeah, Mr. And it wasn't President.
2: Her husband. It wasn't her husband.
1: Well, who was her husband?
2: I don't remember. You might have to refresh my memory on that. Oh, wait a minute. Didn't she have a thing with Joe DiMaggio?
1: Oh, she had a thing with Joe DiMaggio? She was married to Joe DiMaggio.
2: Okay. Yes.
1: Yeah, yeah, I'd say she did have a thing.
2: The greatest of all time. Not the greatest Yankee of all time.
1: Yeah. If you thought Derek Jeter... I was waiting for you to say, Derek Jeter has the greatest roster of women dating anybody ever. Marilyn Monroe, Will. Marilyn Monroe.
2: I mean, that's one person. Then again, A-Rod had Madonna. He had J-Lo. Of course, J-Lo came later on, but...
1: That doesn't compare to Derek Jeter's roster, and it doesn't compare to Marilyn Monroe. Gift baskets. Gift baskets. Yeah, never really took birthdays all that seriously. Here we go again.
3: Happy birthday.
1: It's all worth it just for this.
3: Happy birthday to you.
1: Makes me think of the Chappelle sketch.
3: Happy birthday.
1: Might have been a stand-up.
3: Mr. President.
1: Where he was talking about
3: Happy
1: Marilyn Monroe singing this way to the president.
3: To you.
1: B-War, what are you doing? My wife's sitting right here. Marilyn, what up? What are you doing? They're on to us. On to us. Thank you for that, Art. That's quite the birthday gift. Really, the gift is Texas, Ohio State being on 11 p.m. to 3 a.m. at this time tomorrow, recapping the full day of college football. I'm being told that the Drake Toll is going to join us at some time, probably at about this time tomorrow. So that'll be a good bit of fun. That's a great birthday gift. That and the Maryland. All of it. Up next, see.
3: Happy birthday.
1: Thank you.
3: To you. Happy birthday.
1: I just need like Raj Sharon's voice cutting in at this point.
3: Happy birthday.

0: Huh. Keep it here on Westwood One Sports Night.
1: The 49ers made a global statement, beating the Rams in the NFL's first regular season game from Australia. Was Melbourne San Fran's first stop on a championship journey? Westwood One Sports.
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2: 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Here's Josh Graham.
3: Happy birthday to you. Happy birthday.
4: We're still doing this?
3: To you.
4: Yes.
3: Happy birthday. President.
4: It is my birthday. Thank you, Marilyn.
3: Happy birthday to you.
4: I am 33 years old today, September the 12th. That is still a pretty young guy. However, I feel like I'm having to fight people among my generation because those who are 30 and younger have this illness that if it happened before they were born, it's just inherently worse, or it didn't happen at all. Hence, Will Dalton's Derek Jeter is the greatest Yankee ever take. But need to fire shots at one of our Westwood One teammates, Peyton, who's texting Art, texting us. That's the creepiest birthday shout out birthday song ever. Peyton might want to get on the Google machine and Google what Marilyn Monroe looks like. Because do you know what makes it not creepy? When Marilyn Monroe is saying it, homie. Here's how I know I'm right. Everyone's probably seen the new Sydney Sweeney ads that are all over the place. If you watched any of the sports that have happened this week, you've seen them. She's out there. Sydney Sweeney, yep, everywhere. Imagine if Sydney Sweeney, well, maybe not singing to the president, but Sydney Sweeney is on stage somewhere saying, happy birthday. Happy birthday, Josh Graham. You gonna say that's creepy? Probably not. Just sports. 310-840-4910. We'll get back to the NFL, I promise. It's late. Margaret's in Virginia. Apparently she has a Marilyn Monroe story for us. Margaret, what do you have?
5: Hi, first off, happy birthday to you. Happy birthday.
4: Oh my God.
5: To you.
4: Oh, I'm getting all charged
5: happy
4: up.
5: Happy birthday, Josh Graham.
4: Oh, whoa.
5: Happy birthday.
4: Sultry.
5: To you.
4: I'm blushing,
5: you're
4: Margaret.
5: You're catching my night voice.
4: Wow.
5: How are you? This is the first time I've ever called you.
4: Well, I'm glad we got you. Like, I mean, we were wondering what it would take to get Margaret in Virginia to call. We figured it out. We solved the riddle.
5: I wanted to tell you the exact scene in a movie which made up Joe DiMaggio's mind that Marilyn Monroe was not an adequate wife for him. It's a scene in the movie The 7-Year Itch. Do you know the movie?
4: Some Like It Hot is
5: one of her most famous movies.
4: Okay, well, what happened in the movie? I haven't seen it. I'm a movie guy, but I haven't seen it.
5: Tom Ewell, who I imagine you don't know, is the downstairs neighbor in an apartment in New York, kind of upper-class apartment in New York. And his apartment has a stairway that goes up to a second floor. That is locked off, but the stairway is still there. Marilyn Monroe lives upstairs, and she doesn't have air conditioning, so she likes to come down to Tom Ewell's apartment because it's cool. His wife and son are away for the summer, so he's alone. Anyhow, he takes her to a movie one night for the air conditioning, and they're walking out of the movie. And Marilyn Monroe, she used to design all of her own dresses. She was large, you know, in comparison to, I guess, more of the models of today. But she was wearing a very skimpy, strapless white dress that was very flowy, belted at the waist. And she stands over a subway grail where passes underneath, her dress lifts up. And, God, I read this in a book about John Kennedy, if you can believe it. Her dress lifts up. And as it was stated in the book, it was like Joe DiMaggio saw her underpants and decided that that was not a wife for him. And I guess apparently that was it.
4: Margaret, so, I hope you will call us back with more banger facts and phone calls such as this. It's good to hear your voice, and thanks for the birthday song.
5: Can I give you a quick one about Derek Jeter?
4: Yeah, you got about 30 to 45 seconds. What do you got?
5: Okay. He grew up in Kalamazoo, Michigan. I got my master's degree at Western Michigan University, which is in Kalamazoo, Michigan. And he grew up on the north side of Michigan. He's a biracial, I guess is the term now.
4: Sure. Yeah.
5: But he grew up on the north side of Kalamazoo, which was the side where we were never supposed to go. Oh, God, I'm old enough to be your mother, so, you know, I'm talking about a way different era. But so when I found out, I did some research on it and knew exactly where he grew up, which was in a pretty rough area of Kalamazoo, Michigan. And I just remember all the time I was going to school there, we were told, you really don't want to go there.
4: So, yeah, I hear you.
5: That's my Derek Jeter story.
4: I appreciate it. Margaret, thank you for the stories. We're all game for good stories. There she goes from Virginia. I appreciate that. Yes, biracial is the term I think we go by, Will Dalton, which reminds me of a line that was uttered in the movie The Other Guys, when Mark Wahlberg is nicknamed the Yankee Clipper because he shoots Derek Jeter. Yeah, they keep calling me the Yankee Clipper because you shot Derek Jeter. He's a biracial angel. It's one of the lines that was said. Biracial angel. Will Dalton, why didn't you shoot A-Rod? That movie ages really well. How do we take the left turn to football after that? Well, I'll tell you how. We handed out picks for Graham's Gambling, NFL, and there's one game absolutely under no circumstances where we going to touch in terms of betting the line as it was. The most unpredictable game of the weekend is from the NFC North. That is Packers-Vikings. Anybody that pretends to tell you they know how this game's going to shake out, they're lying to you. Not calling them a liar, just saying they're lying. But don't just take it from us. Look what those odds makers who make the big tall buildings say. The Vikings, they opened as 1.5-point favorites. The Packers are now favored by 1.5. From a betting perspective, it's this game and it's Jets-Titans. Like, if you're betting straight up Jets-Titans or Packers-Vikings, you might need to talk to somebody. Yes, boo. But no, actually, no boo. We care about you. It's compassionate, but you might have an issue. You might hate yourself. You might hate your money. You might need a financial literacy class of some sorts if you're betting on the Salah Bowl or on Packers-Vikings. Because while it seems the Packers are a better team, there are just so many unknown variables here. Minnesota has a new quarterback. If Kyler Murray's a noticeable upgrade over J.J. McCarthy, the Vikings, they might go from being a 9-win team to being a contender in the NFC. In fact, our guy Linnell Willingham has them going to the Super Bowl. You could decide what's a crazier opinion, that or me saying that the Dallas Cowboys are going to the Super Bowl for the first time in over 30 years. The Packers, they have questions offensively. Josh Jacobs, he has his problems. In the backfield, you know, commissioner's exemplless. When you look at the other Packer running backs, the top three running backs on the Packers roster, if it's not Josh Jacobs, have 400 combined rushing yards in their careers. Not 400 combined carries, 400 combined rushing yards between your top three running backs that could be playing in this game. It's a home game for Minnesota. You'd think that counts for something. Overall, it's a fascinating weekend in the NFC North. Was with our buddies Bleck and Abdallah earlier today. Denton Day said, Josh, if you're going to jump on with those two Chicago Bears season ticket holders, you got to wear a Carolina Panthers jersey just to troll them. It's exactly what I did. And not only that, Will, war, because the Panthers are playing the Bears this weekend, in case you don't know. It's in Charlotte. I wore a Jake Delhomme jersey, and that immediately gave the it triggered those folks. It triggered them because they remember the Bears hosting a divisional playoff game in 2005 and Jake Delhomme and Steve Smith absolutely burning down Soldier Field to get to the NFC Championship game. They probably were at that game. So a little bit of PTSD there. Bears, Panthers, Minneapolis, Chicago on upset alert. Lions, Saints, even though that point spread sitting at a touchdown, that could be closer than the experts think. Wink, wink. And then Packers, Vikings, it's the most unpredictable game for the most unpredictable division in the league. This is the part where Will Dalton makes the case for Panthers, Bears being the most intriguing game.
6: It's not that, I mean, it is intriguing. It's not the most intriguing. Don't do that. Don't do that.
4: It's intriguing because of the Bears. I don't find the Panthers all that interesting.
6: For some reason, which I don't understand because you live here, so you should know all the reasons that they're intriguing.
4: I know the reasons.
6: They just won the division. They took the Rams to the brink in the wild card. Bryce Young's playing for a contract extension. They've got a running back, Texas guy, Jonathan Brooks, shout out, that's playing for the first time since 2 years ago. Like, there's a lot of intrigue to this game. It's not the most intriguing, but, I mean, if you had me rattle off the top five most intriguing games of the weekend, I might put that five.
4: Hmm.
6: Might.
4: You know what is very intriguing? A segment we called Say What? Where we play some of the top sound that you need to hear in sports tonight, which includes our winner of this week's Free For All Friday, Caller of the Night. Say What is next.
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6: It's not quite last call for phone calls, but we're getting close to it. 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Can't get that deep. What's the line, Art? 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The autumn wind is a Raider. Just win, baby. 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Other than your team, a game involving your team, what is the game you're most excited to watch this weekend? 310-840-4910. 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
11: As there's a drive in a deep left field by Castellanos, it will be a home run.
12: Come after me.
13: I don't come with the bullshit.
5: It's Say What? With Josh Graham.
6: Right off the top, we need to crown a free-for-all Friday caller of the night. Calls from end to end of the hour. This was a tough decision for us to make, but one caller rose above the rest. Saw the Commanders fan, the scurred Commanders fan from Virginia.
14: I'm scared to death of this Shaquan Barkley, what he's going to do to my Commanders.
6: Here's the thing. Are you more scared to death at what Saquon Barkley is going to do to the Washington defense or what Philadelphia front seven is going to do to that Washington offensive line and your poor quarterback coming back from
14: that's
6: injury?
14: True. But it's that Saquon Barkley that he's so conniving And he's so damn slick. He just gets away and runs so quick. But then what are they going to do to Jaden?
6: Yeah.
14: What will they do to Jaden when they get a hold of him? They're going to choke him. They're going to choke him, and then they're going to laugh, and it's going to be on TV. I've been to the stadium.
6: I'm sure you have. What were your experiences like at the stadium, Saul?
14: They beat me once. They took off my piece fell off my head, my little blonde basket, in front of my children, and they laughed. They all laughed. They put me on the Jumbotron, and unfortunately, I urinated on myself, and then they kicked me out of the stadium. I was wearing a New York jersey. I mean, I guess that's why they didn't like me, but they did. They were mean. They're mean people.
6: Saul, thank
14: you so much. At some point, we got to do something about these Philadelphia fans. But I am scared. I am scared about Mr. Barkley running all ramshot all over my Commanders, and I'm scared to death.
6: I'm scared to death. Honestly, I don't know what the best part of that call was. I'm scared to death of Saquon Barkley. Did he admit that he had like a toupee on at one point of that? They beat me. I urinated on myself.
14: They wearing took a off jo- my piece fell off my head, my little blonde basket, in front of my children.
6: In front of
14: and
6: my
14: they
6: children.
14: Laughed.
6: They laughed.
14: They put me on the Jumbotron.
6: They laughed, Will.
14: And unfortunately, I urinated on myself.
6: It is unfortunate. It just is. I think Saul was deserving. In many ways, Saul was deserving of our free-for-all Friday caller of the week. You guys better bring it next week. Full stop. 9/11, still top of mind tonight in sports. 25th anniversary of the terrorist attacks. Throwing the first pitch out at Yankees Mets in the Bronx, Brielle Saracini, whose dad was the captain of United Flight 175, one of the planes that flew into the towers. Shortly after the tragedy, she wrote a letter to the Yankees outlining how she fell in love with baseball because of her dad and because of their joint love of Derek Jeter. Derek Jeter responded by inviting the then 10-year-old Brielle to Yankee Stadium, and that started a friendship that lasted till this very day. For Brielle, throughout the first pitch, along with her husband, who also lost his dad in the World Trade Center that day, they met because of one of these programs, these outreach programs that support the families of 9/11 victims. So, a nice gesture by the Yankees. Brielle sat with Derek Jeter and answered questions prior to the game tonight. And here was Brielle talking about the gift the captain gave her by way of this relationship.
8: You just made me feel at ease. And I remember just talking about anything and everything and anything that kind of came through my mind that day. And you just made it so comfortable. And I remember just feeling normal for a day, which was hard to do. The odds were stacked against me that day, but I remember just taking.
6: You can only imagine how hard it is to feel normal after that. And that's what Derek Jeter brought to people. You just go back and you see all the video 25 years ago. And it almost seems that Derek Jeter's role in providing normalcy is getting overlooked. We know about what Mayor Giuliani did at that time. We know about the president going out and throwing the first pitch, but how about the Yankees getting to the World Series for George Bush to have that moment? And also Derek Jeter, who probably around the same time he was starting this relationship with Brielle Saracini, seeing the president getting a couple of throws in prior to taking the mound for game one of that series, telling him, hey, you better throw from the top of the mound, not the base of the mound, or they'll boo you. And you better not bounce it either, because they'll boo you for that too. Inspired the greatest first pitch ever. Strike right down Main Street after the thumbs up. Did so while wearing a Kevlar bulletproof vest underneath that long sleeve jacket that he was wearing. Gosh, that clip, it just gives you chills. I hate the Yankees. I hate the Yankees more than any sports team ever. But it gets me chills hearing Bob Shepard's voice say, "Ladies and gentlemen, the President of the United States." And he takes the top of the mound. It gives you the thumbs up. But Derek Jeter helped inspire that. And then this relationship, it's a really cool thing. And while we're talking about 9/11 being top of mind, a shout out to the Boston College Eagles. It was Red Bandana Night honoring the hero, Wells Crowther. If you haven't seen the Tom Rinaldi special or the Tom Rinaldi feature that he did more than 15 years ago called The Red Bandana, that's appointment viewing every 9/11. Check that out. BC getting a win against Rutgers 28-21. Rutgers is really bad. And BC isn't all that great either, but goodness. Somebody made sure. Somebody up above made sure that Boston College won this football game tonight. Very glad that they did. Speaking of the big man upstairs, the New York Giants, they don't want to tell us if Malik Nabers is playing on Sunday. Full stop. And Malik Nabers decided to cite aforementioned big man upstairs when asked whether or not he was going to go on Sunday.
10: At what point do you think you'll know the answer to that question?
12: I'll let God tell me. You know, I'll let God tell me, you know, keeping my faith, and he'll let me know, and I'll know when it's time.
10: Were you asking before kickoff?
12: I've been asking him a long time. We got a plan. He got the plan. I'm just following in his footsteps that he wants me to take and lead me in the right direction.
6: Will you ask him before kickoff is a world-class follow-up question.
10: Will you ask him before kickoff?
6: Will you ask him before kickoff whether or not God is going to allow you to play, Malik Nabers? I appreciate that answer more than John Harbaugh, how he approached being asked about Malik Nabers' status.
15: We first stopped all these questions because I'm not going to tell you who's playing in the game. I'm not going to tell you who's starting. I'm not going to tell you what package we have in. I'm not going to tell you what plays we're running. I'm not going to tell you any of that, okay? So we can make it great and have a great press conference, or we can make it uncomfortable. But I'm not going to tell you, because when you know, the Cowboys know, or every other team we play knows.
6: I'm not going to tell you anything. We can make this a fun press conference just as long as you ask me about my cat. Then I'll talk to you. But if you start asking what my cat knows...
15: We first stopped all these questions because...
6: was at a dinner with John Harbaugh earlier this summer. Had a chance to visit with him. He was much more receptive to questions in that setting at an open bar than he was, it seems, on game week here. Just my observation. And that's been Say What? As mentioned, the question we're asking here, stripping away the game involving your favorite team, what is the best game in the NFL this weekend? What is the game you're most looking forward to watching? Because I might have a strange answer to that question. Bucks-Bengals is the best game that no one's talking about. Gonna fire up the Sunday ticket. Going to make sure that game is on a prominent screen. Will Dalton, you're coming to hang out on Sunday. Don't know if we could turn the screen around here, but successfully have added another TV screen into the studio.
16: Love that. That's pro. That's the way to do it.
6: So got two screens, big screens. Got an iPad, two laptops. We're going to have a lot of screens watching a lot of ball this weekend when we react to college football at this time tomorrow night. And the NFL for NFL Instantgram, our exclusive digital property, 7 p.m. Eastern time on the Westwood One Sports Night YouTube channel where you might be watching right now. Like West Coast is writing in saying, Josh is rivaling Drake's quad box. I don't know. Need to ask Drake about that. Drake's going to be with us at about this time tomorrow night. Talking ball. Breaking things down. Why is Drake up that late? Well, Drake, as the host of Locked On Big 12, has to stay up till the last Big 12 game ends. And don't know if you saw, but Arkansas is kicking it off, Will Dalton. 10:30 p.m. kick for the Razorbacks and the 20th-ranked Utah Utes. Got that fired up. But anyway, why is Bengals-Bucks the game we're looking forward to? It's a matchup between two potential division champs. The Bengals have become a trendy pick to win the AFC North. They added Dexter Lawrence. They added Boy Mafa. They're also the only team in the division that did not make a coaching change this offseason. The Bucks, they're favorites to win the NFC South. They won it four straight seasons. They were 6-2 last year before they self-combusted, lost a three-way tie for first place with the Panthers, who won the division by virtue of that tie. The only games that might be between potential division winners this weekend is Bills-Texans and maybe Panthers-Bears. Carolina's viewed as a long shot to repeat as division champs. Bills-Texans, that's a headliner. Everyone's talking about that game. Who's talking about Bucks-Bengals? Who? Who? We are. This is a fascinating matchup between star quarterbacks. It's Joe Burrow. He said this team reminds him of his LSU championship team. And this is such an important year for him in Cincinnati. They're pushing their chips in. Baker Mayfield, he just got paid. Burrow's weapons, they're well documented how good they are. But don't sleep on Abuka. Don't sleep on Godwin. Don't sleep on Bucky Irving. Don't sleep on Gamewell. That was a good ad in the backfield. This could be a really fun, high-scoring game, aesthetically pleasing, fun to watch. Will Dalton, do me a favor and look up what the over-under, the total for this game is, because was looking at the spread, decided against it, even though we're leaning, picking the underdog in this game, Tampa, because they tend to start seasons well. The Bengals tend to start slow. Also, Cincinnati's O-line doesn't seem like they got a whole lot better. The first-round pick, Reuben Bain, going to be motivated. He slipped in the draft. He's going to pay immediate dividends for Todd Bowles' defense lining up across from Yaya Diaby. This does seem like a game where you might get a lot of points scored. What is the line, or what's the total, Will?
16: Oh, the total.
6: Yeah. Not the over-under. Or not the point spread, what the over-under is. That's what we're interested
16: in. Yeah, 50.5.
6: Thank you.
16: That's what I said.
6: Might take the over on that. Let's go to Bruce. He's in LA. Bruce, I don't even know who your team is, but other than your team, you tell me what game you're most looking forward to watching week one of the NFL season.
17: Hey, Josh, how you doing? I just want to comment. I get chills every time I see President Bush throw out that first pitch.
6: Oh.
17: It's just indescribable.
6: Dotted
17: how cool
6: it.
17: Dude was. Yeah, the way he walked out there too. The way he walked out to the mound, and you could see the bulletproof vest under his flak jacket or whatever it was, and he looked fearless. You know, he looked fearless, and I'm sure he was told it's a bit of a risk to go out there. And he didn't care, and he didn't flinch, and he just threw a perfect pitch.
6: No question, absolutely.
17: Yeah, wonderful stuff, and love that guy. I just can't get enough of that. Watching that small clip. Okay, the games I'm most intrigued by. It's a group of games. The two primetime games.
6: No, Bruce. I asked you for one. I'm not giving you two.
17: One,
6: this isn't a Kit Kat. You don't get to pick. You don't get to break
17: one.
6: A piece. Give me one.
17: I haven't got one. I'm not that type of fan. I'm a fan who looks at the whole thing.
6: What are you talking about, Bruce? I'm telling you, you can only watch one game this weekend. I'm pretending to be your wife, Bruce. I'm telling you, you can't watch Sunday night game and Monday. We're hanging out one of these two nights. You can watch one game. What game are you watching, Bruce?
17: Okay, I'm not prepared, but let me for that because I prepared.
6: You're not prepared. Is it well, Chiefs Broncos or is it Giants Cowboys? You can only watch one.
17: I guess it's got to be the Broncos Chiefs because the Chiefs had such a bad year last year and completely unexpected. No one predicted what would happen to them, and their year was bad even before Mahomes got injured. So we've got the whole Chiefs question plus the injury response from Mahomes, and also I think a big story is Travis Kelce because I mean that guy just isn't very good anymore, and is he going to be able to sneak out one more good season out of that 30, whatever he is, 36, 37-year-old body. I don't think so, but it's not impossible. So that's intriguing to me. I think he'll be mediocre and probably not even a factor this year, but I'm intrigued to watch because maybe he proves me wrong.
6: Yeah, Bruce, appreciate the call. There you go. You picked one. That's what we needed. Needed some decisiveness. We got to the bottom of it. Thanks, Bruce. Pine Needle writes in, I'm intrigued specifically by Pittsburgh-Atlanta. I want to see Aaron Rodgers. I want to see... if his wife is in the special suite with Taylor Swift. Part of me wants to do a joke tease here. What we're actually going to talk about, Will, is the two biggest football games coming up this weekend, both in the NFL and college ranks. We have predictions for the two most talked about games. That's what we're actually going to talk about. But just for the sake of fun, coming up, was Shailene Woodley going to let Aaron Rodgers watch? This is Westwood One Sports Night.
5: 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Or will John Harbaugh put a halt to the hype by spoiling the Cowboys opener in his New York debut?
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1: Play clock down to two. Allen gets the snap. He's back to throw. He's looking. He throws left side of the end zone. It is caught. Touchdown, Bills. Dalton Kincaid up over top of Hufanga made the catch, and the Bills have tied it up. 13-24 to go. It's a 23-23 game.
2: That's the voice of our teammate Ryan Ratke, who we enjoyed listening to in Australia last night, calling Josh Allen being Josh Allen. So glad to have you here. College football reigning supreme on this Saturday. But before we get to the highlight of the Saturday slate, let's talk about the game of the weekend in the NFL. That's Texans-Bills in H-Town. Let's have this serve as a PSA to the entire football world. When the Buffalo Bills lose at the Houston Texans, let's try our very best to fight off the urges, to fight off the temptation to overreact. Yeah, it's going to be hard. We're going to try to honor this during NFL Instantgram, the premiere episode, Sunday at 7 p.m. on our digital channels at Westwood One Sports on X, more than 20,000 plus subscribers there. Our YouTube channel, quickly growing at Westwood One Sports Night. It's where you can watch us in addition to listening to us. However, and wherever you watch or listen, we greatly appreciate that. When the Bills lose to the Texans, let's try not to overreact. The wrong team's favored in this game. Buffalo's favored by a point and a half, but Houston's going to win the game. It's their game to lose. The Bills, they're breaking in a first-time head coach in Joe Brady. That means for the first time in close to a decade, Sean McDermott hasn't been on that Buffalo sideline. That's a big deal. While Joe Brady's an offensive coach, the offense really was never the problem in Buffalo. It was the defense not being able to stop anybody. And there are real questions whether or not those problems are going to be solved at all, and certainly whether or not they're going to be solved week one right away. Meanwhile, the Texans, they're a well-oiled machine. D'Amico Ryans, one of the best coaches in the league right now. This game's in Houston. They're going to win the game Sunday. And when Houston does, the Monday news cycle, it's not going to be kind to Josh Allen. Let's just get ahead of this now. There's a good chance he's not going to play well. Josh Allen, 0-4 on the road at Houston in his career. Sacked 14 times in those games with a 66 passer rating. But how much of that is going to be because of Josh Allen? How much of that's going to be because of the Houston defense? Here's how this works in the sports media landscape, in this sports media ecosystem. When you play in a marquee game and you lose and you play quarterback, we're going to yell at you. And we're going to shame you. And we're going to, the knives are going to be out, especially when you couple a bad season opener. Generally, the most overreaction happens after the first game and the last one. When you couple that with a four-turnover playoff loss, you can already see it now. Are we sure he should have won that one MVP over Josh or over Lamar Jackson? Oh, he's never won the big game. What is the signature win for Josh Allen? Is his best playoff performance the loss to the Chiefs, that 13-second game? Much like Drake May experienced on Wednesday night, and the Rams' experience last night in Australia, it's important to remember this is week one, and you're going to see these overreactions. Weird results. When you don't play preseason, and you don't tackle as much in training camp, don't be surprised when weird results happen early in the season, and you shouldn't overreact to them. While quarterbacks are going to dominate the conversation, you shouldn't let that overshadow what the Houston defense is capable of. And they should continue to get their flowers. They were the best defense in the league a year ago, and they might be even better this year. Watch them up close at a joint practice a few weeks ago. Will Anderson, he's yet to enter his prime. That's a scary thought. Danielle Hunter's in his prime. He had 15 sacks last year. Doesn't get a lick of credit for it, it doesn't feel like. Derek Stingley's going into his prime. Gosh, this team, it's just, they're scary good. And for C.J. Stroud, man, what an opportunity for him. This is an important data point. He's looking to get a contract extension. So you should expect him to look good against a bad Bills defense. Stroud, he's always been better at home than he's been on the road. He's won 72% of his home starts. And let's not forget, Houston won 10 of its last 10 or 10 of its last 12 games, including the playoffs a year ago. And they did that while Stroud was playing mediocre. So if they get even above average quarterback play, this is not just a team that wins Sunday against the Bills. This is a team that can win the Super Bowl, that can win the whole thing. Bills over Texans, or Texans over Bills. Let's try not to overreact. Shifting things to... Oh, wait, we got exclusive sound here? Art Martinez is telling me we have sound of Josh Allen after Sunday's game. Let's hear it.
3: Just missed opportunities throughout the game. It's been a long season.
2: It's not nice.
3: I hate how it ended, and that's it's going to stick with me for a long time.
2: That's not very nice. That's Josh Allen after the Broncos game. It is weird. It feels as if Josh Allen, because he plays in a small market, because he seems very humble and modest, we didn't have any baggage with him coming out of college. He played at Wyoming. It does seem as if, Will, he gets more of a pass than other guys. Like, the other quarterbacks that are the top in the sport, they don't, because we have baggage and there's polarity that comes with being good at the top levels of college football. Like, there are some people that don't like Lamar Jackson because he won the Heisman Trophy over your favorite team, or beat your team in a high-level game in college. Or the same is probably true of Joe Burrow when he was in college. But then again, he plays for the Bengals, which isn't much of a threat. Like, there's some guys are polarizing based on the baggage they carry, and Josh Allen, it doesn't seem, has any of it, which is why he might be absolved of being treated pretty negatively.
3: Just missed opportunities throughout the game.
2: You don't get a lot of negative Josh Allen coverage. Like, it is kind of interesting that he's framed as being the best quarterback in the NFL. Like, that's probably the majority opinion. And there probably is no point in NFL history where a guy is viewed to be the best at the position and less decorated than Allen is. Not even a Super Bowl appearance. He has the one MVP, but many think that he shouldn't have won that MVP given the fact he wasn't even first-team All-Pro that year. That was Lamar Jackson. So it's just an interesting dichotomy there. 310-840-4910. We asked what the most intriguing game was this weekend. We're also asking about Josh Allen. It's the last call for phone calls. Let's get to Jeff, who's from Texas. Hook 'em, Jeff. We're going to pick Texas, Ohio State in just a moment. What do you got on Josh Allen, though?
4: Well, I live in Texas, but I'm from Buffalo. I'm a huge Bills fan. And this whole Josh Allen, Lamar thing. Look, Josh beats Lamar every single time they play. Lamar's got two...
2: Okay, well, settle down on that front. I mean, the playoff game, Mark Andrews dropped the ball. It's. I don't think that's necessarily Josh Allen beating Lamar. The Bills won the game, sure. But let's not make it out to be like Lamar didn't do enough to win.
4: But then let's go back to the 13-second game.
2: And by the way, I'm not trying to make it about Lamar. I'm just saying, if we take Lamar out of this, let's say Lamar doesn't exist. Well, Josh Allen still is, if you view him to be the best quarterback in the NFL, the least accomplished guy who's held that title probably in our lifetime. If you view him to be the best.
4: Let's talk about all of the uproar about the officiating in the Michigan, Western Michigan game.
2: What's that have to do with anything?
4: But how about the interception that was clearly a catch where the guy wrenched the ball out of his hands after he was down? Like, if that call goes the other way, the Bills win.
2: No. That was an interception, man. Hey, you know why that was an interception? Because I'm talking to you from Winston-Salem, North Carolina, and I'm an East Carolina University graduate, and Jaquan McMillan is from Winston-Salem, North Carolina, and went to East Carolina University. So I'm going to stand up for my guy. That's what
4: At
2: I'm going to do,
4: I
2: for no other reason.
4: Your position, then. Thank you for explaining.
2: You're welcome. You're welcome. So why are the Bills going to win Sunday, or are you as worried as I am?
4: To be honest, it's like you said, it's game one of the season. If they
2: hey,
4: win,
2: at least I'm trying to protect Josh Allen. Like, they're going to lose the game, but let's get credit to the Houston Texans ahead of time, because I think if they lose the game, we know how the media

0: like McDermott did all the time.
1: Yeah. Well, I mean, Josh Allen crapped his pants, not Sean McDermott. Sean McDermott didn't turn it over four times in a playoff game.
2: Just missed opportunities throughout the game.
1: There goes Jeff in Texas. How about we stay in Texas? Let's go to Mike, who's in Houston. Mike, what's the most intriguing game this weekend, other than a game involving your team?
3: Of course, of course. Oh, quick thing, that nice lady about the Marilyn Monroe and the 7-year itch. DiMaggio's real.
1: Hold one sec. Let me stop you. You one of my people? You from Baltimore? Are you Maryland guy? Do I hear this in your voice?
3: No.
1: Philly? Is this like, what am I listening to right now?
3: You're listening to Mike in Houston, Texas. He's an amateur film historian.
1: Okay, no. I mean, where are you from? That's not from a Houston accent. That's not Houston. Really?
3: Oh, yes.
1: It is? I thought you sounded like you're straight from Dundalk, rooting for my Orioles. O's, Stros, and Natty Bo's, hon. I heard all the O's, bro.
3: I lived. I lived in South Carolina for 6 years. They all thought I was from Virginia.
1: Okay.
3: No, real fast. DiMaggio's real. Got bent out of shape. That take where she's describing where her dress blows up.
1: Yeah.
3: The director made I can't remember the exact number, but they did over 10 takes on that while an all-male crew was sitting there grueling.
1: Oh, sure. That makes sense.
3: That's what DiMaggio was chasing the director around after all that. Anyway, most intriguing game because, unlike baseball, football, you start following the standings against your divisional foes. For me, it's going to be the Colts-Ravens in Indianapolis.
1: What?
3: We're going to see. Yeah. Well, hear me out. This is for me. Hear me out a second. The Colts got off to a great start last year. And at some point, even halfway of the season, they had a four-game lead over my
1: They started
3: Texans.
1: 7-1. They started 7-1.
3: And, I don't keep up with the who gets hurt on the Ravens-Colts. You know, I don't care. If all things being equal, I want to see that game in Indianapolis, and obviously I'm going to be pulling for the Ravens.
1: I thought for a second you were going to say I'm rooting for Ravens. I'm watching Ravens Colts because of historical aspects of the Colts leaving on Mayflower trucks and all that in the 80s. Appreciate the call, Mike. Good to hear from you in Houston. See, it all comes back around. O's, Stros, and Natty Bo's, hon. Baltimore. Let's go get some crab cakes from Jimmy's. You know, the ones that are big and lumpy. If it looks like a hamburger patty, I don't want it. Lump crab. Big old crab cake. Size of a softball. That's what you want. It's the good stuff. Said we were going to pick Texas, Ohio State. We meant it. If Texas doesn't win this game, they're not going to win the national title. That's what's at stake. I've had it with Sark. It's time to put up. If it doesn't happen Saturday night, it's not going to happen. At least not this year. Eventually, perception becomes reality. And the perception is that you can't win games like this. Why? Because they don't win games like this. Last year's opener in Columbus, you mustered 7 points as the preseason number one team in the country. Year before that, CFP semifinal. You're playing Ohio State again. You're down 7, fourth down in the red zone. Defensive touchdown. Last time number one went up against Texas, it was Sark's second year and Nick Saban's Crimson Tide visiting DKR. Texas took the lead with 90 seconds left. Then some guy named Bryce Young led a game-winning drive, final minute, won the game at the horn. Texas has not beaten. How crazy is this? Texas has not beaten the number one team in the country since the 2008 Cotton Bowl. Colt McCoy slinging it with Sam Bradford. So the reality is, if you don't win this game, there's no way that you're winning it this season. Last year, the defense dominated with Matt Patricia dialing things up. But 7 players from that defense were drafted, including 3 in the top 11. Texas, you went crazy in the portal adding Cam Coleman. And Hollywood Smothers. If you can't move the ball at home against this Ohio State defense with that level of talent,

0: If you can't win this game, you want us to believe you're going to win 3 or 4 playoff games? High-level games when December rolls around? January? Nah, just not buying it. Now, said we were going to pick the game. Minute. We see the breakthrough happening Saturday night. Listen to what the odds makers are telling you. Texas, a 1.5-point favorite against the number one team in the country. Over the last 10 years, number one has been an underdog 5 times. Number one, underdog, 5 times, as Ohio State is in this game. Those number one teams in those 5 games, 0-5. 4 of those 5 games decided by 2 touchdowns or more. So you should expect when the dam breaks, it's going to break hard. And much like LSU last weekend, emphatically, Texas is going to be the story week 2 of college football. We say hook 'em. We say Texas is back in a way they haven't been in nearly 20 years. We say Texas 31, Ohio State 17. Will Dalton, to close out this program, what do we got? Putting it to bed.
1: A man claimed he had to do it.
0: Next.
2: It's the biggest college football game in the country. Number one, Ohio State versus number 4, Texas and Arch Manning. Hear the game live on the Westwood One Sports app. Tomorrow, 7:30 Eastern, Westwood One Sports.
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0: It's NFL Kickoff, presented by YouTube TV on Westwood One Sports. 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
1: One last reminder, NFL Instant Graham, Sunday, 7 p.m., new show that I'm hosting, and it's not on the radio. You got to find it on our YouTube channel, Westwood One Sports Night. Watch us in addition to listening to us. As you can do, reacting to the college football slate in real time at this time tomorrow night. Going to be so much fun. Can't wait for it. Right after Texas Ohio State ends. Boom, there we are. Recapping the whole thing. NFL Instagram, though. Make sure to check it out, 7 p.m. Eastern time on Sunday. Appreciate Art Martinez's contributions to the show. Appreciate Will Dalton for what he does, too. Well, I don't know if I should say I appreciate Will Dalton and act like we're all done and kumbaya quite yet, because he still has one order of business to take care of, and that is put it to bed.
2: So, it's around the time of the year that you put the fall decorations out, or at least we're getting close to it. I'm putting my fall decorations out this weekend. Fun fact.
1: Are you?
2: Some of the pumpkin stuff is going to finally come out. And imagine you're going to a store to maybe get some new... What are you laughing at?
1: Art just reminded me that it was 100 out in L.A.
2: You're going to a store to get some new fall decor, and you're probably not expecting to see a naked man at 10:45 in the morning while doing that.
1: No. But
2: that's exactly what happened in this story.
1: The naked man.
2: Yeah. So, in Cape Coral...
1: Did we decide if it was Cape Coral or Cape Corral?
2: I think it's Cape Coral. But no, I don't think we finally decided that. I think you went corral. I think I said coral.
1: Okay.
2: Yeah. Police responded to a Home Goods, and the report was there was a naked, fully nude man inside the store. He goes in there and he just drops his clothes. And then...
1: Drops trowel, as they say.
2: Yeah, he does that. Then he started heading to a nearby grocery store. That's when the police were called. They show up and they head towards said grocery store and they find this guy. He's his name's Billy. He's 43 years old, and they located him standing right near the entrance of said grocery stores. And when they asked this guy why he did that, like, why'd you take your clothes off? He said, quote, had to do it.
1: Sometimes you do. Had to do it.
2: Had to do it.
1: That's outstanding.
2: It's quite the story.
1: How comfortable are you in the nude?
2: I mean, I'll walk around the house like that.
1: Naked.
2: No problem. I've done it. I don't do it a lot, but, you know, I've done it.
1: Yeah, I do it too. And when my wife catches me walking naked, she'll say, what are you doing? I'm like, this is my house.
2: Yeah. Like,
1: but what if somebody from the road is looking in? Let them watch.
2: That's exactly where my brain went. Let them watch.
1: Let the boy watch. Learn the way I learned from my daddy. Way he learned from his daddy. No. If you're creepy enough to look inside people's houses from the street.
2: That's a you problem.
1: In a neighborhood. Yeah. You get what you get. You see what you see.
2: I mean, listen. I think
1: Tommy,
2: how's
1: the peeping, Tommy? I just want to know how many more movie references about being in the nude or being creeper we can reference. in the remainder of this show.
2: I'm drawing a blank.
1: Counselor. Already read him.
2: Already read him.
1: I think we're at the point of the show where we're appealing to 12 people.
2: Yeah. I'm ready to go to sleep. That's what I'm ready to do.
1: To that I say, bask in the waters of Lake Minnetonka. You haven't seen Purple Rain. Don't nod your head like that. This has been Westwood One Sports Night.
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21: 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The 10, the 5, touchdown, 56-yard run to daylight.
22: Turns on the Jets up the left sideline. Inside the 10, inside the 5, and a touchdown. He slides and swims through the back of the end zone in celebration.
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3: Now, here are your hosts, Amber Theo Harris and Michael Fabiano.
23: Oh, we made it, folks, and we are back. The NFL season has already kicked off. Welcome into another season of NFL Fantasy Forecast. Michael Fabiano, Amber Theo Harris, so glad to be back with you here on the show. And what is this, year 5, 6? I was trying to do the math for us. We've been doing this a minute, Mike. How are you?
15: Absolutely love it. This is actually going into, I believe, my 24th or 25th year doing fantasy football on Westwood One. I remember when I started at CBS Sportsline doing shows with Tommy Tighe. That is a blast from the past.
23: Well, congratulations, my friend, and you are the best in the business. So glad to be giving everybody fantasy advice. This is a unique position in week one. We already have two games under our belts on Wednesday and Thursday, most recently the Thursday night game down in Australia. And already a lot of happenings in just those two games. But, you know, starting off just with what should fantasy managers be doing ahead of week one? They already should have been doing it because, you know, you should have set your lineups if you had players on Wednesday and Thursday night. But what should they be doing ahead of week one?
15: First off, you don't want to get cute with your lineups. You start the players you drafted to be your starters. Now, there's going to be situations where you have to play the matchups here or there, and that's where we are here to help. But for the most part, you're going to start the players you drafted to be your starters. And also, remember that we're all going to school this month and into October. We don't know which defenses are going to be good or bad against the pass or the run or wide receivers or perimeter receivers, etc. You get it. I mean, look what happened to Christian McCaffrey on Thursday. Like, did anyone expect him to be in a backfield committee with Kalon Black? I mean, maybe it was because of the travel or, you know, he had tightness during camp, whatever it was. But Black had more carries than Christian McCaffrey, and they both had 15 touches. That was not, Amber, on my fantasy football bingo card going into that Thursday night game.
23: Well, you know what? I saw that coming a little bit. I was out at 49ers camp. Christian McCaffrey was banged up. I knew they were very high on Kalon Black. I'm friends with his agent. I saw him getting quite a bit of carries. Nobody thought that he would get more than Christian McCaffrey. But as you said, it's school, so we're going to see. We have to watch for the next game, right, to see if that was just a fluke because of CMC having a little tightness. But I think that's a bigger trend that we might see. I took a lot of backup running backs where we think that there's a bell cow on the team. And I'm like, wait a minute. I'm looking at these training camps thinking, you know, look at Blake Corum on Thursday night. Blake Corum had one less carry than Kyren Williams. There's also guys like Mike Washington over with the Raiders, supposedly backing up Ashton Jeanty, had a good preseason. Maybe we see more from him. So I think this could be something to watch as we're going to school, as you call it, Fabs. What else do we need to prepare for here in week one?
15: Well, before I get to that, if you saw the Kalon Black thing coming, then I really want you to tell me what the lottery numbers are going to be.
0: for this week.
23: Yeah, 4-6-2-3. There, write it down.
0: So I also think you have to prepare for injuries. Like, dudes get hurt more often than ever, right? Or maybe it just seems like that to me. The entire month of August, we were seeing guys getting hurt. Mike Evans, all the 49ers, Luther Burden, Emeka Ebuka, everyone was getting hurt. And even started already. In the first game of the season, Sam Darnold barely played. He got hurt. And the bigger injury was A.J. Brown, who now is going to be out for at least 4 games. He's been placed on injured reserve because of the high ankle sprain. So you have to make sure that you have roster depth. You have to. I know it's going to be impossible to replace an A.J. Brown off the waiver wire because he's your wide receiver one, but hopefully you drafted well enough where it's going to hurt, but it's not going to damage your chances at winning on a weekly basis. And that's why roster depth and handcuffing some of those top running backs like Christian McCaffrey is really important.
23: Yeah, but that's tough when you lose a player like A.J. Brown for the first 4 weeks. But you got to get creative. You got to work the waiver wires, and hopefully you already drafted some depth. All right, Fabs, up next, it's Stardom Sit'em. We're going to make sure your lineup is all set for Sunday. 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
24: Lamar walks over to the line to change the play. 2 on the play clock. Claps his hands. Gets the snap. Back to throw. Backpedaling. Towards the end zone. Toward the 5. Mark Andrews to the goal line. Touchdown, Ravens. Baltimore's tight end with his second touchdown grab of the first half. Jackson to Andrews. Heard it so many times. And it's 13-3 Baltimore, 50 seconds into the second quarter.
23: That's our good friend Jason Horowitz right here on Westwood One back in week 9 of last season, the Ravens and the Dolphins. Welcome back to NFL Fantasy Forecast on Westwood One, along with Sports Illustrated senior fantasy analyst Michael Fabiano. I'm Amber Theo Harris. All right, Babs, it is our first Stardom Sit'em of 2026. And let's start in honor of that Mark Andrews highlight with the tight ends. Gosh, I feel like this is such a huge position this year. 12, 13 personnel. Who are we starting at tight end?
0: It is going to be a very difficult position to fill as well, especially if you have Brock Bowers, who's going to be out this week and maybe the following week. So the 3 tight ends that I'm going to suggest here are all good replacements if you have Bowers. Maybe these guys are on your bench or maybe in some smaller leagues on the waiver wire. We'll start out with Mark Andrews based on the highlight. Remember, Isaiah Likely no longer there. He is now with the New York Giants. The Ravens don't have a ton of reliable pass catchers either. I mean, it's Zay Flowers and Andrews to a degree, Rashad Bateman. Some people like Jacoby Lane, but he's a rookie. So Andrews is a startable asset against the Colts defense that was not strong against tight ends last year. And I also like Juwan Johnson playing the Lions. People forget he was a top 10 tight end last year, Amber. And Jordan Tyson is not going to be there. He's out for at least the first four games. We look at a player who is tied for seventh among tight ends in targets last year. The game total is right around 50, so it should be a high-scoring game. And we know that Johnson has the trust of Tyler Shuck, so Juwan Johnson's a good start. And then Dallas Goedert, who had 11 touchdowns last year. Not going to happen again, but same situation, right? The Eagles no longer have A.J. Brown. Devontae Smith didn't do a whole heck of a lot during the summer because he was dealing with an injury. Same thing with Mekhi Lemon. Dontavian Wicks is new to the offense. So there's a chance that Jalen Hurts goes to his security blanket here with Dallas Goedert. And by the way, Washington struggled against tight ends last year, 12 touchdowns allowed. So start Dallas Goedert.
23: By the way, Michael Mayer, somebody that you might want to check out if you didn't draft him, you know, see if he's available, maybe trade for him. He's going to get some burn with Brock Bowers out for the Raiders against the Dolphins starting off. All right, how about the tight ends that we want to sit?
0: And I'm going to start off with Dalton Kincaid, and I like Kincaid, although he's been injury-prone and hasn't really met expectations, but I hate this matchup against the Texans. And again, we only really have last year's data, folks, so we're going to go to school, as I mentioned at the top of the show, over the next 4 weeks plus. But last year, the Texans held all but three tight ends to fewer than 12.3 points, and this could be a low-scoring game. You know, good defense from Houston. Buffalo's defense is good, so I really think this is going to be a lowest score game, so I'm going to keep Dalton Kincaid on the bench. Same thing with Arondé Gaston, and he really popped for about 4 weeks last year, and then everything kind of fell apart. And now, what have the Chargers done in the offseason? They brought in Charlie Kohler, who to me is the starter, and they brought in David Njoku. What you don't want is a tight end by committee option. So Gaston, despite a great matchup against the Cardinals, should be on the sidelines. And let's go back to that Texans-Bills game. I'm going to sit Dalton Schultz. Now, he is coming off a good year. It wasn't a great year, but he was really unreliable at times last season. And in a game against Buffalo in 2025, he scored 1.8 points. And Buffalo's defense was almost impenetrable when it came to tight ends last year. Only two beat them for more than 12.6 points. So this is a good week to keep Schultz on your bench.
23: All right, let's move over to the quarterbacks. Let's start with the stardoms for week one here in 2026.
0: I love Justin Herbert. There's not a lot of Chargers I don't love this week. Why? Cardinals. Their defense is very questionable. And here's a little stat for you, for those of you who love trends, because you know I do. Herbert has scored at least 20.9 fantasy points in three of his last four opening week games. So start Justin Herbert. Start Dak Prescott. And no, this is not me being a Dallas Cowboys homer. Dak owns the Giants. He's averaged nearly 20 fantasy points in 15 career games where he's played at least 50 snaps. And the Giants' defense was not good against quarterbacks, especially at home last year. And the total is also in the high 40s. So Sunday night, start Dak, start Jackson Dart as well. And start Jared Goff, who is like the Rodney Dangerfield of fantasy quarterbacks. He gets no respect, but all he does is score fantasy points. And when you look at this matchup this week, another game with a high total against New Orleans could be a high-scoring game. And Goff is averaging 293 passing yards and 20.5 fantasy points in his last 16 home games at Ford Field.
23: Okay, who do we sit, Fabs?
0: Patrick Mahomes. 3 years ago, this would have been blasphemy. Sports Illustrated would have come for my job. But I am saying that Patrick Mahomes is a matchup-based starter these days. He's coming off a torn ACL. He's not going to run as much as he did last year. And the Broncos gave up 14 points per game to quarterbacks in 2025. And in Mahomes' last two games against Denver, he's averaged fewer than 15 points. Folks, he is not elite anymore. Sit Patrick Mahomes. I'm also going to sit Jordan Love. And Love is a guy who 3 years ago we loved, no pun intended, averaged over 18 points per game. The last 2 years, fewer than 16 points per game. No Josh Jacobs. And over his last couple of games, I mean, he has been held to 185 or fewer passing yards against Minnesota in their last two meetings. And Minnesota allowed just 12 points per game to quarterbacks on their home field. So Love is only a super flex option. And I'm also going to pass on Daniel Jones. He's coming off the Achilles. The Colts wide receiver group is a bit of a question mark. Alec Pierce didn't do much during the summer because he was injured. They just brought in Keenan Allen recently. Against the Ravens, even though it's not an awful matchup, I'm going to sit Daniel Jones again, unless I'm in a super flex league.
23: Yeah, and you have to think that the Ravens defense is going to be tougher under Jesse Minter, who's a defensive head coach.
0: You would think so.
23: Yeah, you don't want to take that risk early. Week one, like you said, we're going to school. We need to see what's out there. It's all an experiment right now. All right, we're going to talk running backs and wide receivers when we return. This is NFL Fantasy Forecast.
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29: Rodgers may be seeing a blitz. Here they come. They rush five. There's the snap. Line drive down the middle. Backpedaling catch made at the 15. Metcalf breaks the tackle at the 10. The 5. Touchdown, Pittsburgh. Metcalf throwing bodies aside like the rag dolls to break tackles and get a 28-yard touchdown reception from Aaron Rodgers.
23: Kevin Harlan with the call right here on Westwood One back in week 15 of last season. Welcome back to NFL Fantasy Forecast on Westwood One, along with Sports Illustrated senior fantasy analyst Michael Fabiano. I'm Amber Theo Harris. We continue with our stardoms, sit-ums, and fabs. Let's go with the wideouts. Are you starting DK Metcalf against the Falcons in week one?
0: Yeah, I am. The matchup is very favorable. Atlanta's defense was just dreadful against perimeter receivers last year. And I know we hadn't seen much of Metcalf or Michael Pittman Jr. in the preseason. I think they are still both startable, Metcalf more so as a flex this week. I also really like Luther Burden. You know, Roma Dunze is a little bit dinged up. There's no DJ Moore. We're going to talk about him in a second. So Burden is a guy who is healthy. He's over the injury he sustained in the preseason. I like him as a wide receiver to flex. Chris Godwin, also a player who is a flex option. Emeka Buka looks like he's going to be good to go this week, which is great news. But if you need a flex or a wide receiver three in a game that has a game total right around 50, could be a high-scoring game, I think Chris Godwin is well worth a look. He's a borderline streamer type of option this week.
23: Okay, Fabs, who do we want to sit at the wide receiver position?
0: And these three players are not must-sits, okay? They just have bad matchups based on the numbers from last year. Christian Watson at the top of the list. And Watson is one of my favorite breakout candidates, a wide receiver this year. But I don't love this matchup against Minnesota. He has failed to score more than 9.9 points in every single game he's played against the Vikings. And they were really good against perimeter receivers last year. I also don't like DJ Moore. I just mentioned him. The matchup against Houston, I mean, listen, do I like Josh Allen? Of course. Do I like James Cook? Sure. Is it possible that these guys don't put up bananas numbers because they're playing against Houston? I mean, that's certainly possible. But with DJ Moore, you look at this Texans defense last year, third fewest points and yards allowed to wide receivers. They only give up 10 touchdowns to wideouts last year. So DJ Moore is a player I'm sitting. Same thing with Marvin Harrison Jr. against the Lightning Bolts. They allowed just 7 touchdowns to perimeter receivers a season ago. And I do think Harrison Jr., who is in a make-or-break year from a fantasy perspective at least, will have a good season. I just don't love this matchup against Los Angeles, and I'm still waiting to see what the target distribution is between him and Michael Wilson and, of course, Trey McBride.
23: All right, Fabs, we talked about depth at the running back position earlier in the show, so let's do the running backs you want to definitely start in week one.
0: I like Bucky Irving against the Bengals. They gave up the most fantasy points to running backs last year. Now, they did add Dexter Lawrence, Jonathan Allen, so the defensive line is different. But again, Amber, we're going to school, right? But I still like Bucky Irving this week. I think you could start him as a running back, too. I like DeAndre Swift. He could see more work than usual. Remember, Kyle Manungai is coming off that hyperextended knee, so he could end up being a bit limited in this game. Last year, Carolina gave up 4.6 yards per rush and the 9th most points to running back. So DeAndre Swift is in that RB2 mix, and so is David Montgomery, my buddy. He's now the lead back for the Texans, which means I think he's going to get a lot of work against Buffalo, who were dreadful against running backs last year. In fact, no team in the entire league gave up more rushing touchdowns to running backs than the Buffalo Bills. So David Montgomery should be in your lineup. He's in that RB2 flex mix this weekend.
23: Okay, who do we want to sit for the running backs?
0: Once again, reminder, not hard, fast sits, but guys with bad matchups. Marshawn Lloyd. Josh Jacobs is not playing this weekend. We know that. Everyone was gaga over Marshawn Lloyd. The guy's been in the league 2 years, and all he's done is, well, nothing. He's been injured. And now you look at a matchup against the Vikings, who allowed the 5th fewest yards per rush last year. I don't know that Marshawn Lloyd's going to be a featured back this week either. So temper your expectations. Same thing with Quinshon Judkins. I love him. And honestly, I have to start him. But I'm tempering expectations. Jacksonville allowed only 11 total touchdowns and the 2nd fewest points to running backs last year. And the Browns are an 8.5-point dog. So if they're playing from behind, Junkins may not get a lot of burn, say, in the 4th quarter. Could see more of Dylan Sampson. And then finally, Chuba Hubbard, who, let's put it this way, last year he was bad. He lost his starting job to Rico Dowdle. Jonathan Brooks is expected to go in this game. And this matchup against the Bears could also be a negative game script. And by the way, over his final 9 games last year, Hubbard averaged 5.8 points, so I'm going to keep him on the sidelines or start him as a middling flex.
23: All right, Fabs, it is time to fan like a pro. 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
23: Welcome back to NFL Fantasy Forecast on Westwood One, along with Sports Illustrated Senior Fantasy Analyst Michael Fabiano. I'm Amber Theo Harris. All right, Fabs, let's give everybody some fantasy streaming options here in Week 1.
0: Yeah, and I've got five good ones for you. Tyler Shuck against the Lions. I talked about how that game total is right around 50. Could be a high-scoring game. And, I mean, let's not forget, Shuck was one of the best quarterbacks in fantasy in the second half of last year. I like Tony Pollard this week against the Jets. They gave up a league-high 28 total touchdowns to running backs last year. You could also figure in Tajay Spears into that mix, but that would probably be in some deeper leagues. Ken Gainwell, also worth a look in PPR leagues. Keep in mind, once again, the Bengals, worst team in the league against running backs last year. They did make improvements to the defensive line. But if this game ends up going the way of a negative game script for the Buccaneers, then Gainwell could see a lot of opportunities in the second half as a pass catcher. I also like Quentin Johnston this week against the Cardinals and their questionable defense. We remember Johnston had that huge play in the preseason that got us all excited. And then finally, Josh Downs against the Ravens. Alec Pierce didn't do anything this summer because of the ankle. He's going to play. But I wouldn't be shocked if Downs was right there with Tyler Warren in terms of leading this team in targets. And remember, the Ravens last year gave up the sixth most fantasy points to slot receivers. So Tyler Shuck, Tony Pollard, Kenneth Gainwell, Quentin Johnston, and Josh Downs, all good streamers. And I'll give you a bonus. And Amber mentioned this player earlier in the show. That's Michael Mayer. Because Brock Bowers is out this week, Mayer will be the number one tight end against a Miami defense that might not be very good. Let's just put it that way. Yeah. So if you need a tight end this week, Michael Mayer is worth adding and streaming in Week 1.
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23: Welcome back to NFL Fantasy Forecast on Westwood One, along with Sports Illustrated Senior Fantasy Analyst Michael Fabiano. I'm Amber Theo Harris. All right, Fabs, I want to wrap it up with some final thoughts. And I know you have felt strong for a while, very strongly, about Drake May.
0: Yeah, and Drake May was my favorite breakout quarterback last year, and he broke out. He was the second best quarterback in fantasy football. But if you went over to Sports Illustrated, the preseason, I write a bold predictions article, and one of those predictions was that the Patriots won't make the playoffs and Drake May will regress. So I'm not going based off of solely what happened on Wednesday night, but he had three interceptions against the Seahawks. He scored 9.8 fantasy points. And when you look at the schedule, it is not even close to being as favorable this year as it was last year, because the Patriots were an awful team 2 years ago. When you look at the slate, Steelers coming up in week two. They've got the Jags, the Bills. Then they've got the Packers, the Lions, the Chargers. There is a lot of tough matchups on the slate. And May's last six games dating back to last year, including the playoffs, Amber, 15 points per game. And now he doesn't have A.J. Brown for the next month at least. So I'm warning you all right now, don't be surprised if you're playing the matchups with Drake May rather than just blindly starting him every week.
23: Hey, good to know early on. All right, that'll do it for this edition of NFL Fantasy Forecast. A reminder to join us this weekend for Sunday Night Football as the Giants host the Cowboys. Scott Graham kicks it off with scores and highlights from around the league on NFL Sunday at 7:30 p.m. Eastern. Then on Monday night, the Broncos visit the Chiefs. Jamie Erdahl and Doug Peterson host the pregame show at 7 o'clock Eastern. 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The coordinating producers, Brian Finkelstein and Aaron Cummings. Executive producer, Mike Eby. The senior vice president of sports for Cumulus Media and Westwood One is Bruce Gilbert. Now for Michael Fabiano, I'm Amber Theo Harris. Thanks for joining us. 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
4: 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A comprehensive look at this week's action in the National Football League. 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
5: And a new season officially begins. There are 272 games in the regular season, 285 if you go all the way up to the Super Bowl, and we're already underway. Hi, everyone. Along with former NFL offensive lineman Ross Tucker, I'm Scott Graham, back with you again to get you set for week number one in the National Football League. Ross, welcome back to the start of an exciting new season.
6: Yeah, we are back again. How about it? What is this, year three, I think, that I'm in the saddle with you for NFL Preview, which I thoroughly enjoy every week. In fact, it was a couple days ago, someone hit us up on social media. I saw it at Ross Tucker NFL. They said, I'm ready for NFL Preview. Is it back? When are you guys going to post it? So I like that. I like when people let us know that they really enjoy it and us getting in and previewing every game, which should be a really, really fun week one in the NFL.
5: We're going to start it out with Sunday Night Football here on Westwood One, and a pretty familiar combination, the Dallas Cowboys and the New York Giants. Dallas has won 16 of 18 against the Giants. They're 10-1 playing the Giants week one. But is this a different Giants situation? It should be, with a new sheriff in town and their new head coach, John Harbaugh.
6: Well, and I envision both these teams being significantly improved. For the Cowboys, let's be honest, their defense can't be much worse than it was last year. And with some of the additions they've made, like getting Caleb Downs out of Ohio State in the first round, and maybe just as notably, getting Christian Parker as their new defensive coordinator who comes over from the division rival Eagles, I think the Cowboys, look, they don't have to be a top 10 defense. They just can't be one of the worst in the league. They just can't be bottom five. It's not that high of a bar. I would expect their offense to be just as good this year as it was last year, although they're going to have to do it early in the season without their best offensive lineman, Tyler Smith, who recently underwent thumb surgery. For the Giants, it's a new era, and it's the John Harbaugh era, and his track record speaks for itself. Just getting a perennially successful coach like that in New York, I think, should go a long way for a team with a bunch of young talent, with Jackson Dart, Malik Nabers, and Cam Scadaboo at the skill positions.
5: Stay inside the division in the NFC East. The Eagles open at home against the Washington Commanders. Now,
7: Washington 16-11 when Jaden Daniels starts, 3-7 when he doesn't. He is ready to go for the first time against the Eagles since 2024, and he's going against Jalen Hurts, who's never lost on opening day.
6: Well, and getting Jaden Daniels, a healthy Jaden Daniels back, is obviously gigantic for the Commanders. You know, they're a weird team where it feels like a couple years ago they really benefited from winning a lot of close games late. Last year it went the other way. My guess is they're probably more like in the middle of those two teams. But what you know is that Jaden Daniels is good enough that he gives him a chance. And to have veteran receivers like McLaurin as well as Stephon Diggs, they're going to test this Eagles secondary. Everybody knows about Cooper DeJean and Quinyon Mitchell, but the other three spots are sort of question marks for the Eagles, just like the new offense is in Philadelphia under offensive coordinator Sean Mannion. Really curious to see how the Eagles look out of the gate on that side of the ball.
7: Two surprise division winners from last year, the Bears visiting Carolina in week one.
6: And both of them went on epic runs last year of winning those close games, kind of like what we talked about with the Commanders a couple years ago. Both young quarterbacks, Caleb Williams and Bryce Young, appear to play their best late in games when it matters the most. That's a heck of a good trait to have in a starting quarterback. Both teams have already been bit a little bit by the injury bug, Carolina more so than Chicago.
7: Ross, week one, of course, already underway with the season opener in Seattle. The defending world champion Seahawks going up against their Super Bowl 60 opponent, the New England Patriots. This one was much more exciting than what we saw in Super Bowl 60. New England built a lead in this game, and Seattle, playing without the injured Sam Darnold, had to ride Drew Lock back. Early in the fourth quarter, Jackson Smith and Jigba had a 45-yard touchdown on a pass from Lock that tied the game at 10. The Seahawks then got a field goal to take the lead, and the defense dug in the closing seconds with New England knocking on the door.
8: Third down, 5. Patriots down by 3, 26 seconds to go. Shotgun snap to May, moved out of the pocket, throws a pass, end zone, intercepted in the end zone. Was he inbounds? Intercepted by Job. Seattle has picked off May. They've done it again. The defense of Seattle has done it again. Drake May has thrown his third interception in this quarter.
7: Kevin Harlan here on Westwood One. 13-10 the final. The Seahawks win the opener. The New England Patriots, by the way, have lost A.J. Brown after that game to an ankle injury. He's going to be out for at least 4 weeks. Over in Melbourne, Australia, this game came down to one team having a lot more in the tank than the other as the San Francisco 49ers blew by a preseason favorite, the L.A. Rams.
9: Purdy back in the shotgun here on second down and 8. Kalon Black motions out to the left. Shotgun snap. Purdy back looking left. Has time. Stutters his feet. Now moving to his right. He throws toward the end zone. Caught. Touchdown 49ers. It's Deebo Samuel. Welcome back to the Bay. Samuel pulls it in to give the 49ers a 23-7 lead here in the fourth quarter in Melbourne.
7: Ryan Radke with the call right here on Westwood One. Brock Purdy threw for 3 touchdowns, and the Niners dominate 27-7 the final as they win the opener in a divisional game against the Rams in the first ever game played in Australia. Coming up, Ross tells us what to expect when Josh Allen faces the highly touted defense of the Houston Texans. This is NFL Preview.
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5: 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Seems apropos because we're going to have a couple riddles coming up here on the program as we continue our look at week one. Here's your riddle. The Buffalo Bills take on the Houston Texans in Houston at Reliance Stadium. Who's going to be in the booth as the color analyst in that game for CBS?
6: It's going to be me in the booth with Ian Eagle calling it Sunday, 1 o'clock Eastern. Will Anderson, the star edge rusher for the Texans, is calling it an AFC championship type of game, and I kind of agree with him. You know, I did my power rankings this week for the Ross Tucker Football Podcast. I have both these teams in the top 5 teams in the NFL, so needless to say, very excited to be in the booth for this one. What's fascinating about it, the Texans have owned the Bills in recent years. Not just winning the games, but the way in which they're winning the games. The only games it feels like where Josh Allen really doesn't look good and really doesn't play well is against the Houston Texans. So we'll see if under Joe Brady, the new Bills head coach who's making his debut after being promoted from offensive coordinator, if that makes a difference. Meanwhile, on the other side of the ball, C.J. Stroud ended the season very, very poorly. Now he has to go against a Jim Leonard Bills defense that you don't really know what you're going to see because Leonard hasn't called a defense here in the NFL before.
5: Baltimore Ravens take on the Indianapolis Colts. Here's your next quiz. Jesse Minter becomes the 4th head coach in Baltimore franchise history. Know about John Harbaugh, Brian Billick. Who's the first?
6: Ted Marchibroda.
5: Yes!
6: Yes! Honestly, we could do a show every week, Scott, where it's just you giving me trivia questions and me seeing if I can get it. Yes, Ted Marchibroda. Man, that makes me feel good.
5: New look Ravens come in, and they go against an Indy team that had the bottom fall out after Daniel Jones got hurt last year. They lost 8 out of 9. They didn't win a game after Jones ruptured his Achilles tendon. So what do you see in this one?
6: Well, yeah, I think all eyes will be on Daniel Jones just to see, is he 100%? Mobility is a big part of his game. And then for the Ravens, just the newness. You know, Minter calling the defense, you feel good about that. Declan Doyle calling the offense, this will be his first time as an offensive play caller. He's got several different influences like Sean Payton and Ben Johnson. That's a pretty good place to start. Week one, typically a unique entity unto itself because of all that unknown.
5: Browns are at the Jaguars. Deshaun Watson, 693 days since his last game. That's actually not the longest streak of his career. And the Jaguars, of course, coming off Trevor Lawrence's career year last year, going 13-4.
6: Deshaun Watson has a longer not playing.
5: Yeah, 700.
6: 683 days.
5: Yeah, he had a 700.
6: That is unheard of. Twice he has gone close to 700 days in between games. Well, it won't be easy. Anthony Campanelli, the Jaguars defensive coordinator, is fantastic. There's a reason why the Jags won so many games last year. I think everyone is curious to see whether or not they can pick up where they left off on both sides of the ball after a highly

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1: We continue along on NFL Preview, getting you ready for Week 1. The Tampa Bay Buccaneers will open their season in Cincinnati against the Bengals. That means Baker Mayfield against Joe Burrow. Mayfield 3-0 against Burrow head-to-head. And, Ross, you remember that Joe Burrow has really struggled early in seasons. In Weeks 1 and 2 in his career, he's 3-9.
0: And I don't have much of an explanation for that, other than he's so good in his preparation and at having a good feel for what he's going to see. That's hard in Week 1, Week 2. They've come up with new stuff in the offseason. They haven't shown it before. So it you can almost over-prepare at times. This is one of my favorite matchups of the week, probably because it's two of my favorite quarterbacks in the NFL. Baker Mayfield, I told him this in the summer, just the charisma he shows when he's on the field, the fight, the effort, the passion, the enthusiasm. Love that. And so do the Bucs. They just gave him $165 million for 3 years. Meanwhile, Burrow's the closest, I feel like, Scott, to what we used to see from Peyton Manning, Tom Brady, Drew Brees, just like the human computer chip. The Bengals think they're much better on defense. They're going to have to be.
1: Atlanta Falcons open in Pittsburgh against the Steelers. Kevin Stefanski, who had a couple of playoff appearances that still couldn't save his job in Cleveland, going up against a Steelers team led by Aaron Rodgers. This is year number 22, Ross, and Aaron says this is going to be his last, but Mike Tomlin's not there anymore.
0: No, it's a new world order in Pittsburgh. Very, very different to not see Mike Tomlin on the sideline. Pretty cool that Mike McCarthy gets to be the head coach for his hometown team. Meanwhile, for the Falcons, I'm not really sure what to expect. We know they have good skill at receiver, tight end, and of course Bijan Robinson, but it wasn't a convincing victory for Tua Tagovailoa to earn the start in this one.
1: New Orleans Saints open in Detroit against the Lions. The Saints had their fewest points in 20 years last year, trying to get that offense going against the Detroit team that's got a tie for the best record in the NFL over the last three seasons, but they're one of four active teams who's never made it to a Super Bowl.
0: You know what's interesting, Scott? Every time I go on radio stations around the country over the last couple of weeks, they love to say, who's your surprise team? Who's the team that you really think is going to be good that other people don't? My answer has been the Saints. I really like the way the Saints played the second half of the year. I'm a believer in Tyler Shuck and what he showed with Kellen Moore. And I think they are going to be a force to be reckoned with. I wouldn't be surprised if they win the NFC South, and they're probably getting the Lions at the right time. The Lions won't have either Kirby Joseph or Brian Branch at safety, which gives Shuck and the Saints a chance to pull off the upset.
1: The Jets, with Geno Smith back at quarterback, open in Tennessee against the Titans. The Titans have not had a lot of success in Week 1. In fact, the last time they won a Week 1 game, Cam Ward was a freshman at Incarnate Word.
0: Can you imagine all the things? Like, can you imagine 10 years ago telling people, yeah, in 10 years, Aaron Rodgers will be the quarterback for the Steelers and Mike McCarthy will be his head coach? Or that Geno Smith will be back with the Jets? That's one of the beauties of the NFL. It's like a reality story that you wouldn't believe. I love games like this because both these teams are coming off of really bad seasons. They both think they're improved. They want to be improved. They both also know if they're going to be improved, they got to win this game. They got to beat another team in that same boat as them, which means this is going to be an absolute dogfight.
1: When we return, Ross gets us ready for Kyler Murray and the Vikings showdown with the Green Bay Packers. 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
1: 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We continue getting you ready for Week 1. Big game in the NFC North right out of the chute, the Green Bay Packers, and the key number here is 4. Kyler Murray is Kevin O'Connell's fourth starting quarterback in 5 seasons as the head coach. Jordan Love in his 4th season. Why is that important? Aaron Rodgers won his first MVP in his 4th season. Brett Favre won his first MVP in his 4th season.
0: Well, you know what? The way things are looking right now, for the Packers to have the type of year they want to have, Jordan Love might have to be the MVP. You know, right now they're not going to have Micah Parsons back for the foreseeable future. We'll see when they get one of the best defensive players in the league back in the lineup. And then it's really an unknown with Josh Jacobs, their running back, who's on the commissioner's exempt list. You know, Josh Jacobs, they like to run the offense through Josh Jacobs. They want to run the football. That's where everything really starts for Matt LaFleur. He wants to be a running team. And so, you know, it's a situation where Jordan Love and those tight ends and those receivers might really have to carry the day early in the season. That will not be easy against Brian Flores, the Vikings defensive coordinator, who's known for all types of zone pressures, exotics coming from all over the place. They're going to try to confuse Jordan Love, force him to hold the ball. Meanwhile, on the other side, I think everybody is excited to see what Kyler Murray looks like in a different uniform, what Kyler Murray looks like under Kevin O'Connell's tutelage with the Minnesota Vikings. The Vikings won 9 games last year with bottom 3, certainly bottom 5 quarterback play. If Kyler Murray's just okay, if Kyler Murray's a top 20 quarterback in the NFL, the Vikings have a chance to really do some damage this season starting Sunday against Green Bay.
1: Matt's brother Mike LaFleur makes his head coaching debut for the Cardinals, trying to become the first Cardinals coach to lead his team to the playoffs in his first year since Norm Berry. That was 1925. They're in L.A. against the Chargers. Jim Harbaugh, 11-6 in his first 2 seasons, hasn't gotten over that hump out of the wild card round yet.
0: Yeah, I knew the Ted Marchibroda. Norm Berry was that's a tough one for me. Norm Berry's tough. That was a little bit before my time. The Cardinals, you know, I know that they don't have high expectations for this year, but especially if Marvin Harrison Jr. can take that next step, they got a fun skill group. Jeremiah Love, the number 3 overall pick running back at Notre Dame. You know, Trey McBride, who had a record-breaking season last year at tight end. Michael Wilson, who just got a contract for $25 million a year. They have some real guys. Meanwhile, for the Chargers, 2 new coordinators. We'll see if that is enough for the Chargers to finally get over the hump and win a playoff game this year.
1: Miami Dolphins with their new quarterback Malik Willis go to Las Vegas to begin against the Raiders, where Kirk Cousins becomes the 28th different starting quarterback for the Raiders since 2003. That's second most in the NFL.
0: Wow. Most of the Browns?
1: Yep.
0: Okay.
1: by a lot, by the way. 39 for the Browns as opposed to 28 for the Raiders.
0: Oh, my goodness. Well, speaking of oh, my goodness, the Raiders don't have Brock Bowers in this game. News came out. Meniscus trim. He's by far their best weapon. They're going to have to run the football, whether it's Ashton Gentry or the rookie Mike Washington, to help out Kirk Cousins. Meanwhile, for the Dolphins, they are playing a lot of young guys. Feels like a rebuilding year in South Florida.
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1: 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If it's Monday Night Football, it's on Westwood One. And Monday night kicks off with the Broncos and the Chiefs. Kansas City 6-11 last year. Patrick Mahomes on the comeback trail. Denver stopped Kansas City's streak of 9 straight division titles. And this was a team that put together a magical end to the season that came up short of the Super Bowl.
0: It's just weird to even hear you say 6-11 for the Kansas City Chiefs. And it's super impressive that Patrick Mahomes is back for this game and will play. I think everybody, myself included, is really curious to see how the Chiefs bounce back from a rare down year. They still have question marks. You look at their roster, you look at different spots around the team. They're counting on a lot of young guys in key roles this year that they really need to step up. Meanwhile, for the Broncos, I think you can make the case they're pretty much as good as anybody in the AFC. Top 5 offensive line, maybe the best in the NFL. Top 5 defense. They think they're the best defense in the NFL. That is a pretty darn good formula. We'll see how they kick off against Kansas City Monday night.
1: We do this every year in week one, Ross, and we never hold you accountable, but who's going to be playing in the Super Bowl when this all wraps up in Los Angeles?
0: Well, good timing for this segment because I'm going to take the Broncos in Los Angeles against the Rams. I know the Rams are the prohibitive favorite, and most of the time the prohibitive favorite does not win it. But I always go by what I think is most likely. And have you seen the Rams roster? I'll take Rams over Broncos in Super Bowl 61.
1: Have a good time in Houston. Ross, we'll talk to you again next week.
0: Sounds great. Thank you, Scott.
1: That's going to do it for this edition of NFL Preview. 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I'll kick off the broadcast with scores and highlights from around the league on NFL Sunday at 7:30 Eastern Time. 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

0: From the fish-filled Midwest lakes to the deep woods of the north, upland prairies filled with pheasants to the whistling wings of duck ponds, this is Saturday Morning Fan Outdoors, your show for hunting and fishing tips, topics, and conversations. 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
1: One minute after the hour of 6 a.m., good morning, Fan Outdoors faithful. Good morning to you. It's dark. It's pitch black right now. But that being said, not every place is closed right now because, let's just take a chance and we will check and see if Danny Fletcher of Fletcher's Bait and Tackle is up thinking about the weekend and the customers that are looking forward to coming in to get live bait. Danny, good morning, sir.
2: Morning, Bill.
1: Well, that storm last night went through. Did it? Were you awake for that or were you sound asleep?
2: No, I was up. There was a lot more anticipation of rain than what we actually got here, at least in my backyard. But it was definitely a lightning affair, lightning, thunder, a lot of that. So they're talking about another one on Sunday, Monday, and I hope that one has a significant amount of rain in it because we definitely need it.
1: Well, we sure do. But out here, the wind came roaring through in on a vengeance. I mean, it was unbelievable the way it came roaring in. It came like a freight train.
2: It seems that, you know, the last several years, as all you folks know, that's we don't have mild little affairs anymore. It always seems like we have an awful lot of damaging wind every time we get one of these fronts that come through. And yeah, my trees were bent over, and you know, there's a lot of leaves and stuff in the parking lot this morning. So yeah, we definitely get our share of weather with our fronts these days.
1: Well, Danny, I shudder to see what's going on outside with the trees that surround this place I'm in, and I really don't know what to expect. But none of it fell on the cabin, so I guess that's okay.
2: Yeah.
1: I hope they didn't fall in the truck too. That would be a bad thing. But we still got power. What's that weather yesterday, last night, do you think? What's that going to do to the fish today?
2: Well, cold fronts are always a negative thing when it comes to fishing. But, you know, primarily what we've got up until a few days ago has been panfish fishermen. And it doesn't affect the sunfish nearly as much in the crappies as it does, say, the walleyes and the bass. Having said that, the last 4 or 5 days, we've noticed a change in the walleyes a little bit. It's not a slam dunk yet, but people are going out, and they are coming off the lake with a couple, three walleyes now. So it's nice to see that they finally started to come around a little bit towards our fall bite. So I don't know what, you know, until you go fishing the day after a cold front, you really don't know what it's going to do. But, you know, the pan fishermen, they're still going to go out there and catch their fish. And I see this morning the wind is still whipping around the leaves here quite a bit, so it might have to be a fish in the calm side of the lake this morning for a bit.
1: Yeah, that could be. You know, we managed a few walleyes last weekend, but they sure were few and far between. But the ones that bit, Danny, were really, really nice fish.
2: Yes, I've been hearing that on Sauk and on Lake Osakis and on Lake Reno. Lake Reno has just been a on-fire lake this summer as far as just fishing in general. My goodness, that lake has turned into a wonderful fish lake as of right now. So, I think that, and I see a transition in here a little bit. We're getting a lot of more angle coolers. Yesterday, especially walking in the bait store and coming in to get brassy shiners and red-tail chubs and some tiger chubs and we're still selling a fair amount of night crawlers, but I can feel the transition starting to switch over to minnows more so.
1: Well, this lack of rain that we've got so far, what's that doing to your ponds? Have you got a solution, or are you going to be able to weather that storm?
2: I pray to God that we get more rain this fall than what we've had this summer. Our ponds are down almost 50% of the water volume that we had this spring. And with our grow-out ponds, which are the smaller, shallower ponds that we utilize for those, we got some ponds that are only 3 feet deep instead of 6 feet deep. And it's just harvesting in the middle of this fall is going to be pretty difficult on some of them. And I talked to some other bait dealers just north and northwest of here. Their ponds are almost gone. So this has not been good for the bait industry this year. This probably hasn't, it hasn't been good for the farmers. And it's not a good thing. The lake levels are down. Heck, the Sauk River Dam right here in town quit running this about a week ago. And thousands and thousands of fish died. And at my age, I've lived here my whole life. I've never seen the Sauk River Dam not run. So this drought is getting to be quite the issue.
1: Yeah, it is, Denny. And I drove by the other day the Mississippi River in Monticello, and there's rock sticking out everywhere on a stretch that I can see. And there's just hardly any water going that way, too. So it's affecting an awful lot of people in this particular state and a lot of the wildlife, especially the fish. So I sure hope something happens now. Are you still getting a lot of business coming in, and will people be there already in the dark?
2: Yeah, people will be here as soon as I hang up the phone. I got a note on my door that says I'll be opening a little bit later this morning. So I hope they have a little bit of patience. But as far as people coming in the door, business is down throughout the whole industry. I'm not sure exactly what to think about that. I think it has a lot to do with a lot of different things. $4 plus $4 gas is not helping anybody.
1: No.
2: The price of groceries. I just don't think people have the money to, the expendable money, I call it. It's what people don't have to go fishing and buy minnows to go fishing. They have to buy gas, they have to buy groceries, they have to pay their bills first. So I think that has to do with it. And we've had a tremendous, we've had a really hot summer. So, boy, that hasn't been good for fishing. You talk about dog days. August, we definitely had dog days. That may have been about the worst walleye fishing reports that I have gotten in a long time. So I think a combination of all those things has definitely slowed business in the fishing industry. So it is what it is. We weather the storm and we go on from here. This isn't the first time we've had stuff like this happen. So
1: well,
2: I just hope that I hope this economy straightens out for everybody.
1: So do I, Denny. I certainly do. And there aren't many people fishing on the lake that I can see either. But you won't know if the fish are biting unless you go. That's, I guess, the bottom
2: exactly
1: line.
2: Exactly right.
1: So, all right, sir, we won't keep you, but I appreciate the update, and we'll probably see you a little bit later. Well, for this guy, it's got to be light out. I'm not going out fishing in the dark right now. I spend too much time in the dark anyway.
2: Either. All right.
1: Yeah.
2: Well, let's get together someday. We'll go out and get some.
1: Okay, sounds good, Denny. You take care and have
2: yep.
1: a great day, man.
2: Bye, folks.
1: That's Denny Fletcher of Fletcher's Bait and Tackle. And I know that when Tom Whitehead joined us a couple of weeks ago, he mentioned how tough the bait industry is. And if you've got a good bait dealer around, make use of them because they've got the great, great bait, especially now for fall fishing, too. So stop in and see those guys because they really do work hard at what they do and getting minnows and stuff. So we will... Well, first of all, we're going to say good morning to Bob St. Pierre because I think he's there very quietly sitting in the big chair just waiting for somebody to tap him on the shoulder and say, hey, buddy, wake up.
3: You don't fish in the dark, huh, Captain? They sing songs about how great that is.
1: No. I'm not fishing in the dark. I have enough problem figuring out where I am.
3: Well, good morning to you. Good to be here.
1: Good morning to you. Did it storm down the cities last night?
3: Not that anything woke me up. I don't believe so. The wind rolled in, but I don't believe... Brett, did you hear any rain last night? I don't think we got any rain.
4: Not that I heard.
3: No.
4: In the South Metro. No.
3: I think it stayed north. I think you guys got it, and then it was north of you even.
1: I don't think we. I looked at the deck and the turned the light on, the yard light on, and I did. The deck was dry now, but it was about 9 o'clock that it began, and it just, honest to goodness, Bob, the wind just it was roaring, and it came all of a sudden, and I can just see the outline of the lake now as it starts to lighten up just a little bit. But there's some wind blowing, and I have no idea what direction it's coming from, other than it's 59 degrees outside, and that's pretty chilly compared to what it was in the 80s yesterday.
3: I know there was a tornado warning out west of you last evening, Stevens County.
1: Yep, saw that.
3: But I don't believe there was an actual tornado, thankfully.
1: Well, after my experience with storms and trees tipping over and wind, I shudder to even look outside when we can start seeing something. I don't need to see anything falling over.
3: Jeez. Yeah, you have a PTSD at tornadoes and high winds, don't you?
1: Oh, you have no idea.
3: Yeah.
1: I mean, I was walking around like a cat in a hot tin roof yesterday. And I figured, I got to go to bed. Because it's just, I can't be doing this. I laid down, and that's all I could think about was trees tipping over.
3: Well, I'm glad you're all right.
1: Well, yeah, me too. It's nice to talk to. Hey, we should take that pause, and when you and I come back, and Brett, our executive producer, let's the forecast, the roadside count from the DNR came out. Let's talk a little bit about that, okay?
3: Sounds like a plan.
1: We will. We'll take that pause, and we'll be right back talking about the roadside pheasant count. I've got turkeys in the driveway. Does that count? I counted about 13 of them, but we'll be right back after this.
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0: We're back. 18 minutes after the hour of 6 a.m. as this day is beginning right now. It's lightening up. I can see the lake, and I can tell that we have a fairly stiff northwest wind blowing in. Maybe it's a breeze yet. There's not white caps thus far that I can see. I don't think it's blowing quite that hard yet. But it is definitely a cooler day, Bob St. Pierre.
1: Mm-hmm.
0: In the 80s yesterday and 59 about 30 minutes ago. Unbelievable. Wow.
1: Are you ready for this change?
0: I guess that Debbie said yesterday that she looked back on a year ago yesterday, and we had taken the pontoon out of the lake.
1: Hmm.
0: And that sounds like a Bob St. Pierre household to me. But
1: so the pontoon is still out there this summer.
0: It is, and I'm probably either going to put my boat in or just take the pontoon out in front of the cabin and anchor it, thinking about you the whole time.
1: You're gonna take it out fishing today and just anchor, or
0: I'm thinking about that.
1: Oh, all right.
0: It's easier than hooking up the boat and taking it to the access right now.
1: It's we'll like see. I don't even know who you are anymore.
0: How about that, huh? Well, the pheasant forecast came out from the Department of Natural Resources, I think it was last week.
1: Mm-hmm. Tuesday.
0: And I know that you have seen that already.
1: I have.
0: And any thoughts?
1: It's pretty encouraging, honestly. As long as you don't spend the majority of your time hunting in southeastern Minnesota, that could be discouraging. But the majority of western and southwestern and south central Minnesota, very encouraging numbers compared to the year prior. Overall, the state gets to these numbers by doing August roadside counts. They drive the same routes each year, and they measure the number of birds they see and compare that year on year. And we have a 20% jump from last year, and last year was up from the year prior. So we're in a little bit of a positivity ride with pheasant numbers. And we certainly had some cold, wet rains during a time period in June that's considered the peak of the hatch. But what the DNR's report theorizes is that the hatch actually took place maybe a week earlier this year, which is great news. That means that, you know, birds nested a week earlier because I think it's 23 days they sit on the eggs. So that doesn't change, but they can, you know, if we have a little bit warmer temps and habitats ready to go for nest initiation, which appears that's what happened. Hens initiated nests and started dropping eggs a little bit earlier this year. And then the birds hatched a little bit earlier and they were able to avoid having their eggs or really young chicks impacted by cool, wet rains in June. So long and the short of that is we had chicks on the ground earlier. And those early nesting attempts, those first nesting attempts, tend to be the largest clutches. So an average of 11 eggs to get going. And if they have to re-nest and try a second or third time, those numbers precipitously drop. So it's just a law of numbers. If, if the birds are hatching in late June or July, you know, you go from 11 eggs down to 5 or 7 down to 5 down to 3. So it looks like early attempts were good, that had greater increase in number of birds out there. And we could be in for a pretty exciting autumn come a little more than a month from now.
0: Well, and I read in the licensing, too, that the small game licenses in Minnesota were less than the average number this last year.
1: Last year, yeah. Which is, it sort of does go with these roadside counts, unfortunately. People, you know, if the counts are strong, then more people buy licenses. And when the counts lead people to be pessimistic, they find something else to do. But this year, it would appear there will be birds in the air come October. What is it, October 10th? So it is less than a month until we'll be pheasant hunting. We'll be other bird hunting here. Well, some seasons have opened. Grouse season opens in Minnesota next weekend. So we've got things happening now.
2: Yeah, it is happening, along with the leaves coming down, too.
1: Although I think the leaves are coming down because of this drought. I mean,
2: I think so too.
1: If you look at, I always check drought.gov, and that gives you a drought map for the entire country. And we're in a large portion of Minnesota is in what's the D2, drought monitor 2 out of 4, 4 being exceptional drought, really bad. A huge portion of the state is in that second category of severe drought. And, we could use some rain.
2: Yeah, we could. And, you know, when, as Denny Fletcher had said just a minute ago, that when the rivers aren't running and there's no water in them, it's got to be pretty dry.
1: Yeah.
2: Severe dry conditions, people are going to have to be very careful afield, too.
1: Yeah, especially, you know, depending on what the weather is on opener and, you know, being mindful of your bird dogs. Looking at that drought monitor, 42% of the state right now is in severe drought and 4% is in extreme drought. So we could use a little rain, maybe not a tornado, but a little rain.
2: Well, and the other thing, too, if you're driving back into some of these, the parking areas on public lands, some are mowed, some are not mowed. Mm-hmm. And the dry grasses and the exhaust systems in vehicles could be an issue.
1: Yeah. Yeah, and that's true if you're out on the prairie, heading to North Dakota's sharptail season opens today. South Dakota opens next week. So there's undoubtedly listeners that will be heading to those grassy parking areas as soon as, well, probably right now. If you're listening in eastern North Dakota, you might be listening to us and sitting to wait for the sun to come over the horizon.
2: Yeah.
1: They're in Wisconsin today. Wisconsin's rough grouse season opens this morning as well.
2: And are you going?
1: 8:01, Captain. The moment you and I are, the little red button goes dead on me, I am heading northwest. And speaking of drought, where I'm heading, northwestern Wisconsin, is in extreme drought. I mean, really, really bad. So I will be focused on finding water sources to find birds today. But the other thing before we leave the pheasant conversation, we are at Pheasants Forever, we'll be issuing our nationwide, state-by-state, coast-to-coast pheasant forecast next week. I think it comes out on Tuesday of next week. So I just proofed it yesterday from South Dakota to Idaho to Washington. It is really, really variable based on weather conditions this year. Some Minnesota, you know, as we mentioned, 20% up. Our neighbors to the south, down a little bit because of different weather patterns. Kansas and Nebraska have been mired in drought, are out of the major drought that they've had the last couple of years. So it's all over the board when it comes to pheasant numbers this year.
2: Well, what are your findings? You know, South Dakota lives on pheasants, mm-hmm. and that's what they're mainly known for.
1: Yeah.
2: What are their conditions out there?
1: Yeah, pretty good, Cap. Yeah, South Dakota should be really, really strong this year. Same is true in North Dakota. I'll know a little bit more once I talked to some folks who were out there opening in the Sharpie season in North Dakota this morning. But yeah, the Dakotas appear to be set for just an exceptional season.
2: Ah, well, that's important. I mean, for a lot of reasons, especially in South Dakota, don't they plan some of the monies appreciated from non-resident hunters from hunting into their budgets?
1: Well, yeah, I think tourism in South Dakota is the second largest economic driver in the entire state after agriculture. And a lot of that, it ain't just Mount Rushmore. It's the ringneck pheasant that brings an awful lot of folks to South Dakota. They know it absolutely that it's an economic driver for particularly those small communities that don't have any other reason why people would come visit other than to bring their bird dog and chase that dog around the fields in October, November, and December, and now into January.
2: What's your thought? There go some ducks. How about that? I can see them. There went my thought.
1: What's my thought about?
2: Oh, what's your thought about the, as Denny Fletcher said, too, the cost of fuel, $4 a gallon gas? Is that going to impact some of the hunting?
1: Probably. But I have this, these dogs in my life that, if I'm going to spend a little bit more money, I'm still going to go. I mean, this is my favorite thing to do in the whole wide world. And it stinks that I'm going to have to spend a little bit more money to get there, but it's not going to stop me from going. Is it going to stop you?
2: No.
1: Yeah. No. I mean, it's a drag, but I'm still going to do what I love. I just maybe will have to shave some dollars somewhere else, but it's not going to stop me from bird hunting.
2: So have you got a new truck yet?
1: I don't. I'm waiting on it. I'm intended to be in Wyoming right now, honestly. I had taken a week's vacation to go blue grouse hunting, which I've never even seen a blue grouse in the mountains of Wyoming right now. And my truck started fritzing out on me a couple weeks ago. It changes its radio stations on its own. I guess I listen to the fan too much. It changes stations and the electric going out. I don't want to end up in Wyoming on top of a mountain and my truck goes out on me. But I do have a vehicle on the way. It's just not here yet.
2: Oh, any word on its arrival?
1: They delayed it on me, Captain. I'm not real pleased about that. Okay. They told me it's going to be an extra 2 weeks, so I'm impatient.
2: Well, if I see you standing on the side of the road with your dogs, there go two more ducks. I will. I'll stop for you. Okay?
1: Thank you. Yes. Although I don't think that's going to happen unless it's within a 5-mile radius of Sauk Center, Minnesota, because I don't know that you're leaving that area anytime soon.
2: I'm not planning on it, but you never know. You never know. The other thing, too, I mean, I know that the duck season opened up, mm-hmm. or at least the teal season opened.
1: With 90-degree temperatures.
2: Yeah, and
1: early goose opened.
2: Early goose opened, and the boys told me as they were packing up last weekend that they could hear some honking off in the distance. And both Eric and Chad was hooking up his camper, as he's going down into the Whitewater area camping this weekend with his family. And all of a sudden, Eric could see the geese off in the distance, and they made a turn. Both boys' firearms, their shotguns, were in their trucks. Chad's was actually on the seat in the case, but he could have uncased it and slammed some shells in it in a hurry. Those geese came over treetop high. Mm. Right over the treetop, and Eric said, I was so tempted. I knew I could have gotten three of them, but he said, I looked around quickly. Oh, and I thought, he thought, just my luck, they're going to drop and hit one of the windshields and bust it. And I said, well, thanks. I'm glad you didn't do that, because it was my truck that was underneath most of the places they were flying to. But in my mind, when he told me that, I was thinking, oh, I'm sure glad they didn't get them, because then I got to clean them. So that's okay. But it is fun. My blood kind of gets hot, a little bit hotter when those birds go flying by the front of the cabin.
1: We do have an interesting email in this morning, Cap. I'm curious if you heard anything about this. So Corey writes in, Bradshaw and Brian inbox, what's the buzz on the proposed non-resident regulations in Iowa? Are you familiar what is being discussed in Iowa?
2: No, I'm not. I have no idea.
1: There's discussions about, two things. Creating a license structure similar to North Dakota and South Dakota, where you buy, I think it's like 2 10-day periods. And so in South Dakota, it's 2 5-day periods. North Dakota, it's 2 7-day periods. And I think Iowa is talking about 2 10-day periods, or it's 2 periods rather than buying the entire season like it is right now. Then they're also discussing a delayed start for non-residents. In other words, I believe Iowa's season starts on October 31st this year for residents and non-residents. Well, and they're talking about for future years, that would be the start date for Iowa residents, but then non-residents wouldn't be able to go to Iowa until a week later, which is true in South Dakota. There's a resident opener and a non-resident opener. It's new this year in Montana for prairie grouse. They opened for Montana residents September 1st, and then there was a delay until, I think, 10 days September 10th, that non-residents can get there. And anyways, there's more and more of this happening across the country, where there's preferential start dates for residents versus non-residents. You got any quick twitch opinions on that?
2: Yeah, I don't think it's a really good idea, very honestly. And I think it's going to deter some people from going to Iowa. Very, again, just my thought.
1: Yeah,
2: I have nothing to base it on, but that's an incentive to reason to go.
1: Yeah, it cuts both ways. The local residents, generally speaking, are pretty happy about these sort of things, because it keeps their opening opportunities in their borders, and it really tees off non-residents. And you can expect, you know, this discussion about Iowa, you know, folks along the southern Minnesota that buy a license in both and like to be able to hunt both. This, especially the 2 season periods, as opposed to buying the whole season, that's got people, ires raised. And it also, you know, from a resident perspective, it really doesn't take into account the economic impact of these non-residents coming to town and spending money in hotels and cafes and chasing birds in other places. So this is a trend that we continue to see more and more of.
2: Iowa is not South Dakota.
1: Not anymore. Once upon a time, it was, you know, they harvested more. But habitat has deteriorated in Iowa. It's the epicenter of habitat loss.
2: Right. And, I would caution, be careful. Just be careful with some of these regs, because even though local people enjoy it, the...

0: understand that.
1: Yeah, I think it's frustrating because it does. You feel more welcome in some states bringing your dollars into their communities and chasing yep. birds. You know, more welcome in some states than others. And historically, Iowans don't like their blue platers too much.
0: Yeah, well, I've got mine is a PH plate. So, and yours is also
1: a pheasant plate. Yeah, it's
0: yes.
1: My plate is that blue. You're right.
0: You're right.
1: Yeah.
0: Hey, let's take a pause because one thing you need when you're going to go hunting is a shotgun, especially pheasant hunting or other kinds of hunting too.
1: It tends to help, yes.
0: And if it doesn't work, you're in trouble. And we're going to talk to a gentleman who I know personally that has his own gunsmith. He's a gunsmith, but he had his own gun shop. And I stopped to see him. Actually, I dropped a gun off. And he's a very busy fellow. So we'll be chatting with him right after this pause. We will take that pause and be back with Stu Osland, Osting, and the Iron Horse Trading Company right after this.
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0: we're back. Fan Outdoors coming your way until the 8 o'clock hour. I had three dogs outside during our break, and all of them got their business done. And I just keep telling them, hurry, hurry, hurry. And they took care of business, and so we're back. In fact, our next guest is back. He's with us. He's back. He's been a guest before. And I talked to him last week one day as I was coming through Albany, Minnesota. Mr. Stu Osting, owner of the Iron Horse Trading Company, joins us right now. Stu, good morning, sir.
1: Morning, guys.
0: Well, it is the temperature this morning feels like it's fall, doesn't it?
1: It felt like fall to me. I was out doing what you were just doing, letting the dogs out this morning, and I was standing out waiting for them, and I decided after a couple minutes maybe I should wait inside, because between the breeze and the temp, it was a little nippy. It felt good, though.
0: Yeah, it definitely feels different, I'll put it that way. It really, really does. And you mentioned when I saw you that your dogs have been snoring, but you found a solution for it.
1: Apparently the ragweed affects dogs as well. And my old dog has got, I guess he's got allergies, so we started giving him Benadryl and no more snoring.
0: So what do you think of that, Bob St. Pierre?
2: I didn't have this on my bingo card. Dog snoring today. This is great.
1: Well, Bob, this isn't like a boxer or a Boston Terrier. This is a German wire-haired pointer. These things aren't supposed to snore.
2: Do they have do they snore when they're having dreams, or
1: that's me. I mean, he snores constantly. My wife threatened to put a breathe right strip on him the other night.
0: Oh goodness, you'll have to take a picture of that, Stu, if that happens, man. Hey, when I was into the store, and I brought actually Chad's firearm in, but people, before the season starts, if they had any issues at all with their firearm, they should be coming to see you pretty quick, shouldn't they?
1: It would have been nice if they would have brought them in last year when they had problems, because, yeah, it's a tough time of year to get stuff done. And it seems like this year it started a little earlier than previous years. You know, usually it's the end of August. This year it was the beginning of August, and everybody seems to be excited. Like, I was listening to you guys talk about the pheasant counts and stuff like that. And I don't know. My finger's itching. I'm ready. And I think everybody else is, too. It seems like maybe people are getting anxious early, and I'm kind of swamped.
0: Hmm. Huh. Well, have you been seeing any birds out by your place?
1: Very few. I think only because I leave before they're out, and when I get home, it's not the perfect time either. But Sundays when we're out driving around, yeah, we see some birds. You know, I've been seeing some along the roads, because I live on a dirt road, so we've been seeing some on the roads. Early in the year, we saw clutches that were some big birds, some little birds. So, you know, it's interesting listening to Bob's perspective, because he's an expert. And what he was saying kind of holds true to what I've seen. There's birds around. I think we hear them all the time. So,
0: well, that's a good sign. And yeah. Are people coming in? Are they buying new guns, Stu?
1: Well, this is a subject we could spend all day on as far as the rifle season goes. You know, that's all new in this area. So, yeah, we're selling a lot of guns. We're not selling as many shotguns as we are rifles. I think that now that people, there's been a lot of really good shotguns as far as semi-automatic shotguns on the market for a long time now. I mean, early technology was such that, you know, these things, they just didn't hold up. Well, now guns are more serviceable, a lot of them. You know, the good stuff is very serviceable. So I see more people fixing their old stuff because it's worth doing. And the price of shotguns is so high that to get a good one, you almost have to spend $1,000. So it's worth fixing these older ones. So we're fixing more than we're selling. But, yeah, this rifle thing is something else.
0: With the dry conditions that we've got out on the field, does that make a difference in how firearms operate?
1: I think, you know, for the pheasant hunters and the guys laying in fields, it does. because the dust is, it really collects in those semi-automatic shotguns, and it gums them up terribly. I never used to bring cleaning kits or rags or oils out with me on these, you know, long weekend trips to South Dakota and stuff, but you get the wind blowing and all that dust, and yeah, it'll gum them up faster than, it seems like it gums them up faster than the moisture does.
0: With what should people do to their firearm if they're concerned about that? Obviously, they ought to clean it, but they can't get at parts of the some of the parts that you were mentioning to me with Chad's gun.
1: Mm. You know, it's when I was going through school 30 years ago, they talked about don't over oil. It's bad to over oil. Well, I think it is bad to over oil a gun because that's not a solution. It's a Band-Aid. But if you're going to be on one of these trips and you don't have the know-how, you don't have the resources to completely tear your gun apart and clean it, which most of us don't, I would say err on the side of a little bit more oil when it gets like that. I think it seems to kind of suspend some of that dust and stuff like that rather than have it build up on surfaces and really cause a lot of friction. Now, that being said, if your gun is acting funny or it feels funny or it's just not as smooth as you remember and you've done what you can, I would say it's time to get a hold of a gunsmith, get it in, and really get it scrubbed out good.
0: Well, and it's not just any oil, is it?
1: No. I use, I've tried a lot of different products, and the stuff that I like is going to be something called a CLP, or cleaner, lubricant, and protectant. The exact product I use is called G96, and I'm not a sponsor for it. I just like the way it smells, to be honest with you, and I use a lot of it. So fumes can be an issue, you know, and this stuff's got kind of a pleasant smell. So that's why I use it. But there's a lot of good products out there. But I would use something like that over something that's a real thin lubricant because it tends to stay put. And when you're in those dusty, dry conditions, you don't want your lubricant either running out or like evaporating almost on you.
0: Now, that's a synthetic product, correct?
1: It is, yeah. It's the stuff I use is called G96. It's been around for a long time. I think it's gotten more popular over the last few years, just because I think more shops have started carrying it. But Break Free CLP is another one that I've used, and that's a military approved product. It's very good too.
0: Well, I know that both Bob and myself shoot over unders a lot. And Bob exclusively, pretty much. Mm-hmm. And what kind of maintenance does an over-under require?
1: I would tell you not as much as a semi-automatic, just because there are a lot of moving parts, but they're more encased in the back end of that action. The lock mechanism of a over-under or side-by-side shotgun is protected by wood and stuff like that. Now, that being said, it is a little tougher to get to that stuff because the wood has to come off. So if you're hunting in a wet condition, especially, that's a good idea to get in there because a lot of those over-unders rely on really light springs to actuate the mechanism and switch from one barrel to the next. And if you get any sort of even like a light rust or anything that's going to cause some friction in there, those will quit working too. You know, everybody says, oh, they're the most, you know, the most dependable, and you can't, they don't malfunction. They can malfunction, but they do require a little less maintenance.
2: Is there any... Go ahead, Cap.
0: No, I was just going to throw it to you.
2: Oh, I was jumping in on you. Is there any trend happening in shotguns where, you know, the sub-gauges are on the rise or side-by-sides, anything where you're noticing increased demand?
1: Well, 28-gauge has grown in popularity. I think the only thing holding 28-gauge back is the cost of ammo. Same with 16-gauge. There's some real diehards out there that love carrying a 16-gauge. Now, my joke that I like to tell these old guys that come in and say, oh, 16-gauge is the best because it carries like a 20-gauge, but it hits like a 12-gauge. I always tell them, yeah, but they kick like a 10-gauge because they're so light most times. But and there again, I think that a lot of people would go to a 16-gauge, mm-hmm. but the ammunition's just so expensive and kind of hard to find.
2: It is,
1: so,
2: yep.
1: Yeah, grouse hunters, a lot of grouse hunters love the 28-gauge because they're light. Mm-hmm. You know, a lot of times if you can hit a grouse, a lot of times you're within, you know, inside of 20 yards, and a 12 gauge just does too much damage. So yeah, guys that can shoot a shotgun are pretty proficient with a 28 gauge. It's just like, say, the only thing holding you back is practicing with the darn things, because a box, even target loads are going to cost you, $15-$17 a box.
2: Mm-hmm. I was bouncing around on your website a little bit, and I see that hunter education and safety courses are available, and probably similar to, your stacking up of shotguns as we get closer to the season. Is that true with hunter safety courses, that there's a lot of demand as we get closer and closer?
1: That was sort of a plan on our part. We don't actually offer them, but I do talk to a lot of customers about it because of that, because they see it on the website. And of course, I don't know how to access the website to modify it, but there's a huge demand for these classes, and I think that a lot of the problem is, and it's kind of a problem, kind of not a problem, but the DNR has been trying to do their part to increase participation from these young people. The trouble is that if your son or daughter wants to participate in a sport anymore, they're in it 12 months out of the year, right? And that doesn't leave a lot of time for hunter safety. And what I'm seeing is, all of a sudden, parents look at the calendar and go, oh boy, MEA is a month away, mm-hmm. and we've got a potential hunt coming up, and my kids don't have their hunter safety card yet. And yet, so I think that there is a huge demand for that stuff, and there's just not enough. All those courses are put on by the DNR, though. So the DNR's website, a better one to go to than mine for that kind of stuff. But yeah, that... It's tough. It's tough for these parents, especially if they don't plan ahead to get their kids into hunter safety classes.
3: Yeah. Well, and all the hunter safety instructors are volunteers, and I know, because I'm a certified instructor and have been so for probably 40 years. And in the beginning, it was just as you say, Bob and Stu. I mean, when seasons got close, parents are scrambling mm-hmm. to find a class for their children. And that makes all the difference in the world. And but the classes are with volunteer instructors. They're after work, usually in the evening, and the parents have to commit to getting the kids there and home.
1: Right, and the other thing that you see is that, again, like you said, the people are all volunteers, and the big one is the field day. Right, the field day is a big thing, and it's a huge commitment for these people, because it isn't like when I was a little kid where they handed you 6 22 shells, you shot them, and you went home. There's some work and some preparation involved, and it's not like these people can do it every weekend.
3: Yeah, and I know there for a few years I did it when I was teaching, because we had an activity period during the day where kids could pick an activity for an hour midday to see what they would like to do. Well, I offered firearm safety before all the hubbub about guns came into being. That's quite a while ago. But I had 150 kids in a class. And when we took them out of school for the day to do the field test, I mean, it was, we had buses going out and had regular classes for the kids to go through. And it was quite a course, but it took a lot of help and a lot of coordination from other staff members and parent volunteers, and it's a lot of work.
2: You mentioned a moment. Oh, I'm sorry, Stu. Were you going to add to that?
1: No, I was just going to say, and more fun than hockey practice. So.
3: Yeah.
2: A moment ago, you were talking about rifles and the demand for rifles. Any particular products or rifles that you would point people to? And guys, we take a break here, and you can.
3: Yeah, we do have to take a break. Stu, hold on to that. You can stay for another segment, can you not?
1: Absolutely.
3: Wonderful. Stu Austin is our guest, and he is the owner of Iron Horse Trading Company, a gun shop in Albany, Minnesota. And I encourage you to, when you're going past Albany on I-94, stop in and see Stu, because it's a very, very attractive shop. And so we will take that that break and come back and ask Bob, because obviously I can't remember what the question is going to be when we come back. We'll be right back with more after this.
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18: run. The Brewers with 23 hits. They rout the Reds 20-0. Milwaukee clinches a playoff berth. Tua is out for the Falcons at quarterback with an oblique injury. Cooper Rush gets the start. Falcons at Steelers tomorrow. Bears running back DeAndre Swift agree to a 3-year extension. I'm Trey Bender.
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0: We're back 7 minutes after the hour of 7 o'clock on what looks to be a sunny day. I can see the sun coming up and shining against the western shore and reflection bright, and I don't see any clouds in sight, and that means absolutely nothing because I can't see much at all. So 57 degrees outside, though, so it cooled off just a little bit from early this morning. Bob St. Pierre in studio, our guest, current guest, and a good guy is Mr. Stu Austing, owner of Iron Horse Trading Company in Albany, Minnesota, which is a gun shop, and that would mean we're talking about some guns. And the fall hunting season upcoming and getting closer and closer. And actually, Bob is taking off at 8:01. No matter if I'm done talking to him or not. So we'll just hold on to that.
1: 7:54, maybe.
0: Okay. You had a question for Stu.
1: Yeah, obviously, there's a lot of changes in firearms deer season, with more rifle zones. So as you mentioned earlier in the first segment, Stu, that people are buying rifles in preparation of this coming deer season. How do you coach somebody or advise them? Are there particular models, brands that you're recommending people? Or how do you coach somebody through buying the right firearm for themselves?
2: Well, if they're open to suggestions, it's pretty easy because usually we can figure out, who's going to be shooting the gun, right? So if they say, well, my 10-year-old daughter, you're obviously not going to suggest a 375 H&H. Mm-hmm. So we can work into a caliber pretty easy there. And then, just ask them what their budget is. And I don't think that's a rude question because we're not out to waste anybody's time, right? So if somebody comes in and says, well, I want to get myself my first rifle, which we're running into a lot. You know, that, as everybody knows, that law, the slug law, had been in, I think, had probably been on the books since the 40s. So in this area, if people have hunted here their whole lives, they've never had to own a deer rifle. So if they can tell us kind of the caliber or what weight or what recoil type that they can handle and their budget, we can work them into something pretty well. We've got a ton of used guns. Inventory changes every day here. So, for the right budget, we can get somebody into something as inexpensive as, say, $300, $350 for a rifle plus a scope. Or, I would say the average right now is if somebody can spend $600 to $650 on a rifle and a couple hundred dollars on a scope, you can get a really nice package. Everybody, whether it's Ruger with their American rifles, Winchester with their XPR, Browning with the Abelt 3, Savage with the Axis, everybody makes what I call an entry-level gun, and that's sort of a misnomer because these guns aren't garbage, right? They're not. It's not their junky gun. They're just. It's just an affordable option for somebody for a gun that's going to shoot really super well. We carry a pretty good selection of all those, but that's kind of how we start out is, who's going to shoot it, how far, figure out what caliber, and then go from there.
0: With some of the rifles, Stu, especially the older ones, if they've been around a long time, is it a good idea to have somebody like yourself check it out to be sure it's safe?
2: It is a good idea, and we've been doing a lot of that. There's some guns out there that over the years have had some problems, and people don't, again, if somebody's had one in their closet or they inherited it or something like that, they probably don't know of some inherent problems. For instance, years ago, well, it was, again, 30 years ago when I was in school, they told us of this problem. It came to light, probably 20 years ago, is that Remington had some trigger issues, and it's a pretty dangerous situation if your gun hasn't been maintained. If the gun's been maintained and the trigger is in good function, good operating condition, they're safe. But if they've been sitting for a long time, say somebody lubricated them with WD-40 or something that's not designed for guns, they can be really dangerous. They become kind of unpredictable, and they'll go off when they're not supposed to. So, yeah, that's just one example of issues that can happen. And, of course, on the farm, you know, you grab 3-1 or you grab WD-40 or you grab whatever you can to try and, you know, work get your guns working better. And a lot of times over time, those things will harden up and cause problems. So, yeah, I would recommend it. I mean, as much time and money as you put into the sport, might as well have a functioning rifle.
0: Especially when you get the shot of a lifetime and squeeze the trigger and nothing happens.
2: I've never heard of somebody doing that on a fawn. It's always the biggest bust they've ever seen. So, yeah, let's cross one excuse off the list. Get those guns working.
0: Yeah, that's right. That's a patent excuse of why you're missing.
1: When somebody's looking at used guns in your store, what should they be looking for to evaluate, in its working order, it's a right firearm for them?
2: You know, we, being we've got the gun shop in back and we're responsible for keeping things running decent, I'm very careful about what we buy. So, you know, I feel comfortable selling people anything that's on the shelf here, but if I was going to look at things that you know, maybe I would avoid, is certain calibers have less of a lifespan, right? So if you're going to buy a 243, for instance, that's a pretty speedy little round, and a lot of guys will use that round for that cartridge for shooting prairie dogs or fox or coyotes, and I would just kind of keep an eye on those, because it's kind of like, there again, I think I've said this in the past, it's kind of like buying a race car. If you buy a gun that's capable of being in a situation where it's shot thousands of rounds, it might be wore out. So something like that is something to keep an eye on. But again, anything that we sell here, we stand behind. So if there is any problems with it, potential problems, I just avoid bringing them in. But shopping elsewhere, there's some models out there, and this is an unpopular opinion on my part, because a lot of people have inherited these things from their grandparents, and they've got a lot of sentimental value. But Remington made a semi-automatic rifle for many years called the Woodsmaster 742. And to be honest with you guys, they're garbage, and they're 40-year-old garbage, so 50-year-old garbage. So we don't work on them anymore, and if you're shopping for a semi-automatic rifle, I would advise anybody, don't buy one. I mean, it can look brand new, and it's probably shot.
1: Well, go the other direction. Something that, you know, if you come across it, pick it up because it's, ahead of the class.
2: Yeah, there's a lot of good ones out there. So when I started in the firearms industry back in the mid-90s, it was sort of the industry's opinion that Remington 700 rifles were the best out-of-the-box rifle as far as accuracy goes. And I would say that you know, things have changed. Technology has caught up. But if you can get into any of those older bolt-action rifles in a deer size game caliber, say 308, 30-06, 270, all the popular ones, you can't go. It's pretty hard to go wrong with those things unless there's obvious damage to them. But those things just go on and on and on, and great guns to they'll last you a lifetime.
0: Stu, we're out of time, my friend, but let us know where people can find your shop.
2: So we're on the main street of Albany, which is called Railroad Avenue. The address is 201 Railroad Avenue, and we're right across the main street from that big, beautiful Catholic church that you can see from the interstate. Really easy to find. Phone number is 320-845-4867. That's 845-GUNS. And on the web, we are www.ironhorsetradingco.com.
0: And it's Iron Horse Trading Company, and encourage people to stop on by. Stu, I thank you for your time and waking up early with us and probably not getting some things done that you would like to get done this morning, but I do appreciate it, and I will see you soon.
2: Yeah, thanks for having me. It's always fun, guys.
0: You bet. That's Stu Austing in Albany, Minnesota. Bob, let's take a break. Tuma is next. Tackle Terry right after this.
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0: 21 minutes after the hour of 7 o'clock on a Fan Outdoors Saturday. We'll be with you until the 8 o'clock hour. And it's time to talk with Tackle Terry Tuma. Uh-huh. And we're going to find out. Terry, I haven't seen a boat on the lake either today so far or yesterday either. I mean, I think people are pretty much giving it up.
1: Well, good morning, guys, and good morning to you, too. Yeah, I think you're right. In fact, we just had a conversation yesterday and also early this morning about not very many people, if any, out on the water, and they are taking boats into storage. But I think we got, you know, one issue for sure is this influx in weather, but the other is, too, is that water is really low on several bodies of lake or several lakes. And I also understand, too, I talked to somebody the other day, and they said the lake is still dropping fast.
0: Well, and also the cost of fuel makes a big difference.
1: Oh, yes, it sure does. You know, so you got a lot of issues. Then you got, of course, you know, we just went better with the state fair. Schools are starting, football is starting, hunting is starting. So there's a lot of competition to the fishing industry as far as, you know, boats and so forth.
0: Well, you mentioned that you are attending a kids event. That's their ongoing goal.
1: Oh, yes, yeah. There, and we're expecting right around 30, 40 kids, maybe even more. And in fact, I'm at Wolf Morley right now. They're one of the sponsors of the Kids Fishing Contest, which is held every year in conjunction with Heimfest, which is their fall festival. And it's located on Mill Pond, right in downtown Jordan. And it's a fun time, Bill. It's just... you know, these kids, you know, they have the smallest fish, the biggest fish, the mama fish, and it's just a fun, fun time to watch some of these kids, how excited they get when they catch a fish.
0: Well, I'll tell you what, Terry, I had three of my grandkids down on the dock and three of the neighbor kids next door over about three weeks ago. And they were just standing on the dock catching small perch, small sunfish, and once in a while a small bass with waxworms and a bobber, and they had the time of their life.
1: Yeah, it's just fun to watch these young kids, and what a great way, Bill and Bob, to get these kids indoctrinated to fishing and joining the outdoors. I think it's just a great, great time frame. And some of these younger kids, I'm really surprised how they can cast. I mean, they can really, they do an awfully good job fishing, so they have a little bit of experience.
0: Yeah, and I mean, one of the neighbor kids came over that late morning. He had his Snoopy rod and reel and his tackle box. He was set to rock and roll.
1: But isn't that good to see, though, to see these young people? And here, too, it'll be not just, you know, boys. It'll be girls, too, also participating, which it's just a lot of fun, you know. And they get so excited. And it only lasts an hour from 8:30 to 9:30, and they got tons and tons of prizes. In fact, I'll be giving out some prize to each one of the participants also.
0: Well, and really, the live bait is not an issue. I mean, a tub of waxworms costs, I don't know, $5, $10. But the kids with 100 waxworms, they can go through those because they're trying to stab them. And the funny thing is, Terry, watching them try to put them on the hook.
1: I know. Well, here is the waxworms are free.
0: Okay, that's better, man.
1: So they really have. But, yeah, and, you know, some are really experienced and some are not experienced whatsoever. You know, but it's just like young kids with a night crawler. I mean, all that goes, right?
0: Well, and I think the lesson to that I learned, Terry, fish don't have to be big to get the kids excited about it and having a wonderful time. Well,
1: oh, that's exactly right. Just a comment. I had a friend that loved to fish walleyes, and they were catching walleyes, and his son wanted to go in, and he wouldn't go in, and now that son, he doesn't fish at all. So you got, no matter if you're a small fish, if you're a big fish, hardly any fish, or want to play with the minnows, let them do it.
2: Yeah, very true. And I fell into that trap years and years ago with Eric. And when he sat down in the boat with tears in his eyes, I realized that I was an idiot. And Bob, no comment.
3: Yeah, you didn't pay any attention when I had tears in my eyes and wanted to go in this spring.
2: I told you to sit down.
3: You're I know you did. Sit down. Hold on to the anchor.
2: Pretend you have an anchor in your hand. That's what
1: right?
2: but that you got to be really careful about that. If you're going to go fishing in a boat with a child, you have to go for the child. And what that child wants is something you have to do.
1: Well, that's right. And, you know, it's very advisable, especially if you're in a boat. Why fish? Let the fish, let the child enjoy catching the fish. Just help them.
2: Yeah. Yeah. And if you got to find some fish for him, too. You got to go looking for fish he or she can catch. And there's not a lot of patience there. They got to be pretty well biting pretty good.
1: Oh, yeah. Yeah, exactly right. And here again, too, as you've mentioned, size is not a factor whatsoever.
2: No. In fact, what we did with the pontoon with the kids is Eric and I would get a bite, hook the fish, and then hand the rod to the kid. And they would have a blast just reeling it in.
1: Yeah. Oh, yes. Yeah. There's so many ways, you know. And even the smallest of a sunfish or perch still provides action to those kids.
2: Oh, It's just a hoot watching, Terry. I can giggle more than everything at time to think about it.
1: Yeah, I think I, you know, advise all of our listeners to take a kid fishing. Even if it's a grandson or whomever, or neighbor boy or whatever, or neighbor girl, take them out in the fishing from shore or from a boat, doesn't make it, or a dock. Just take the time out and spend some time with them and really enjoy it. And make sure that they enjoy it. If you have to take, you know, hot chalker with you, or if you have to take water with you or sand with you, do it.
2: Yeah, so, you got to have a snack bag.
3: I'm looking at the Jordan Mill Pond on the Minnesota DNR's website, Tackle, and they got lake survey results and says walleye in medium abundance with an average length of 20 and a half inches.
2: Oh,
3: so are these kids going to catch some keeper walleye today?
1: Well, I'll tell you, really, over the past, once in a while, they do catch, you know, some walleyes, but usually sunfish and crappie, but many times a lot of bass and some very nice bass, too. So it's area, it's sort of a, we could call them almost like a reservoir off the river system, but it's just a nice body water, deep, and you know, they got a part of it developed, but part of it's all apart. So there's quite a few spots that you can fish from shore.
2: Well, and that's kind of unique, Terry. You don't find a lot of places with good shore fishing anymore.
1: No, you don't. No, you don't. Here they got, you know, a swimming beach on one end, and they got all the shore on the other side. So there's a lot of room to go fishing. And then they got a couple of areas. One has a dock, another one's got sort of a semi dock, and then you can fish from the sand beach, but also from shore. So there's a lot of opportunity to go fishing. I fished it myself a few times for bass.
2: Oh, you didn't tell us that.
1: No, I know. Well, I want to keep something a secret, Bob. I think you? What kind of vehicle do you have so I can watch for it if it comes out here?
2: Terry, do the kids need to bring their own gear?
1: Yes, they do. You'll see some that they do provide some, but most of them bring their own gear, yes. But, you know, when they have prizes, they have rod, reels, tackle box, all kinds of stuff. They really does. Fish Lake Sportsman Club provides all the prizes, and they do have just a ton of prizes.
2: And if the kids come and they bring their stuff, and sometimes it's from a single parent, and mom, really doesn't know anything about fishing, but she wants the child to have an opportunity. Will there be people, adults there to help the kids?
1: Oh, yes, yes. And I will be there, and there will be an individual from Wolf Motors also will be attending. So there's plenty of help, yes. But usually, these young kids are pretty much familiar with the fishing. But yes, oh, yes, there definitely will be people there.
2: And give us the specifics on it again, Terry.
1: Okay. Well, it starts at 8:30 till 9:30. Up to 13 years old can participate. And age is not, or boy or girl is not an factor whatsoever. And when it's the smallest fish, largest fish, and the amount of fish that get awarded the prizes, and what most of these do, not all of them, but when they catch one fish, they run up to the weighing station. Some will keep a few in the pail and weigh that all at once. But it's a pretty simplified way of catching fish. You know, just shore fishing and easy casting. That's basically it. Just
2: Terry,
1: come in and sign and register.
2: I would put all my fish in a bucket and bring them up and weigh them all at the same time. That sounds like a winning solution.
1: Yeah, it really is. You know, but some of these young kids, especially, you know, if they get a sunfish that's 2 inches long, they're so excited they're carrying it in their hands.
2: Well, sure. I mean, yeah. Get out of my way, too. I'm coming through.
1: Yeah, that's right. Oh, yeah, some are running.
2: Terry,
1: it's a fun time.
2: If people are going to go fishing yet, what would you suggest they do to catch some walleyes?
1: Well, if you were going to do some catch walleyes there, I think I would, you know, maybe trying. It's going to be a little bit hard, but, you know, casting some plastics is probably going to be the easiest. Using a bobber system with a minnow, but here again, you have to bring your own minnow. Using a jig with some plastic on it would be another factor. And with the bass fishing, I would definitely go with plastics. You got so many options. You know, the wacky worm, the Ned rig, just, you know, bladed jig. You can go on and on with those kind of, you know, baits and lures. But I would definitely, you know, I would definitely, if you're a little bit older, I would go for some of those bass. But bass is probably going to win it again.
2: Ah, okay. Well, the weeds are going down, and I was just down
1: yes,
2: in the dock yesterday looking, and a lot of the curly leaf is gone. There's eelgrass, and there's also coontail I'm seeing down there, too.
1: Yeah, well, that, too, and that's going to be prime location for bass, that coontail.
2: Yeah, yeah. No, I think it's going to be a location for a lot
1: green
2: of fish,
1: weeds.
2: Terry.
1: You know,
2: yeah,
1: it's going to be just a dynamite.
2: Just because we've got cool weather now doesn't necessarily mean the lake is going to turn over right away.
1: No, it doesn't, Bill, and that's a good comment too. Because you know, a lot of people are, you know, I think the general fishing public expects turnover to take place, you know, right around mid of September, sometimes early part of September, but it can be poor. I've seen turnover at the end of October. And what really happens here, the surface temperature needs to be about that 50 to 60 degree range.
2: Okay.
1: And that's really where it starts. And I think another thing, too, sort of a misnomer, is that everybody anticipates that only stratified lakes turn over. That is not the case. All lakes turn over, just like in the spring. All these lakes do turn over. Some maybe not as drastic, but they do all turn over. It's so easy to identify that turnover time frame.
2: Terry, thank you for your time, sir, and we'll catch up again in a couple of weeks.
1: Sounds good. Maybe we'll recap the fishing contest, Bill.
2: Well, we can do that. We certainly can.
1: Okay. Well, sounds good. Everybody have a wonderful weekend. Enjoy the nice weather. And do get out and do some fishing from shore of the boat.
2: There we go. As Tackle Terry joins us every other week on Fan Outdoors, we'll take our final pause of the morning and be back. Ask Bob if he has a strategy for 8 to 7:54, what he's going to do.

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0: We're back. Final segment for this Saturday morning. Thank you for letting us come along with you this morning. I hope the coffee was hot and the company was good, or you just enjoyed what's going on. It's definitely cooler outside, but Bob St. Pierre doesn't care. He might have a truck that doesn't run real good, but he doesn't care. He's going to get out in someplace in Wisconsin and going to go out and just chase the living heck. He didn't even really need a gun. He's just going to go chase him. Grouse.
1: Mm-hmm.
0: Yeah, run them down, and maybe they'll run into trees when they flush, because then they'll hear flopping on the floor, on the ground. And yes, then he can go up, and there won't be any steel shot in it.
1: Mm.
0: So that's okay. That's all right.
1: You have strange vision for what I have in store today.
0: So where are you going?
1: So I am going to Northwest Wisconsin, probably Douglas County area, public land, state forest area. And just for clarity, Minnesota season does not start till next Saturday. So,
0: good idea.
1: Rough grouse, spruce grouse, sharp-tailed grouse, and woodcock, which doesn't always happen in unison, but they do all happen in unison in 2026. They all start on Saturday. Next Saturday, September 19th.
0: Yep.
1: Wisconsin, woodcock is not open until the 19th, but today, rough grouse does open in the northern zone of Wisconsin. So I am going to swing my way over to our eastern neighbors. And I am, because of the dry summer we've had, and it's an exceptional drought, or significant drought, up in northwest Wisconsin, I am going to really focus in on water sources, whether that's like edges of swamps, along streams, around lakes. I'm going to focus on areas that have some water, generally speaking, be a little greener, have more insects, and young birds all summer long have been eating insects. So if I can find insects, I'm hoping I can find broods of grouse, and I'll find out. And I don't know, I guess I'll probably be in the woods maybe by 11 o'clock. I'll get there.
0: Ah, okay. So I'm sure that your vehicle is going to be changing stations on you. So are you going to try to listen to something that you want?
1: I'm going to raw dog it. You know what raw dog it is?
0: I know.
1: I'm just going to think. I'm going to turn off all the radio. I'm just going to be by myself and think.
0: Oh, that's good. I mean, you're a good judge of yourself, so you'll enjoy it.
1: Yeah, I'm hopeful that my truck can make it back and forth the next couple of days. But I'm just going to do some day trips today and tomorrow, and back in the office on Monday. And then Minnesota season will open up a week from today. And I don't have my opening plans quite dialed in, but I'll be heading up to Gunflint in, I think it's 2 week. Well, yeah, 2 weekends from now, I will be out of the studio. I can check in with you, but I'll be up north a couple weeks from now.
0: Ah, that's assuming you make it up north. You might have to stop and hunt along the way.
1: Yes. That who knows what happens between now and then.
0: Yeah, that's very true. Mm-hmm. Very true.
1: What about you? You were out of the water this week. You sent me live well photos, so I know that there was some success. What'd you do?
0: Well, we caught a couple of really nice fish, and they were 22 and a half inches, and they were carbon copies of each other. Eric got one, and so did I.
1: Mm.
0: And we threw a lot of casts. As you know, I'm not a troller, but we casted many different spots all over and found one spot that had we caught those two fish in, and they were both in the same place, and on flicker shads. And it's, you know, at the that's about the only bait I will have confidence in to throw forever.
1: And is it a color we know and love?
0: You know, it's we were each using a different color, so I really don't think that the color makes a difference. I was throwing a purple one, and Eric had Fire Tiger. I don't know what they've been called. What's it even called? But it's just 4 pound line, and that's a mainstay of mine. But I had forgotten how much fun those big fish are to catch. Bob, you and I caught one when you and I were fishing. And this is the second fish I've caught this year.
1: Oh, really?
0: Yeah, it's been, my fishing has been lousy. But I'm kind of anxious to go out and try it again. But we've got some northwest wind, not blowing real hard. But like I told Terry, there's not been a boat going on the lake. None. Zero.
1: So are you going to fish today or TBD?
0: I'm going to take the dogs out first thing.
1: Okay.
0: And I've got Chad's two dogs and Bree, and we're going to go out to a wildlife area and do some walking around a bit. And Eric and Chad hunted that same area for teal last weekend. And there were a couple of guys out there, typical waterfowl hunting in on public land. I mean, they had to have option A, B, C, and they finally settled on D, where they could be alone on a little body of water. And they got some birds. They had one volley of shots, and they got four.
1: Okay.
0: But they were pleased with that.
1: I like eating teal. Nothing better.
0: Delightful. Well, the music is playing, which means that it's time for you to head to wherever you're going into Wisconsin.
1: Yes.
0: Wherever you end up when you break down, be sure there's cheese within the... not too far away from you.
1: Good
0: but that
1: advice.
0: Being said, I want to say thank you to Denny Fletcher, who joined us early this morning, Stu Austin, Iron Horse Trading Company, and also Tackle for joining us. Most importantly, thank you for traveling with Bob and myself and Brett, our executive producer. For Brett, for Bob St. Pierre, and for myself, I'm Billy Hildebrand, wishing you a great weekend. Until next Saturday, I'll leave you with ta-ta.
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9: Bison Nation, it's a big one tonight. Get your Red Bulls and coffee. It gives you wings because the Bison will be flying into hostile territory to take on the Air Force Falcons. It's a late one, 8:10 Mountain Time tonight. That means 9:10 local time. The eyes of the nation will be upon us as the Bison take their 2-0 record to Colorado Springs to face the 1-0 Air Force Falcons. The Bison received votes in this week's media top 25 poll in FBS. And if they get the win tonight in Colorado Springs, you can bet the number of votes they'll be getting, particularly if they handle their business, will go up, because being so late at night, for those of us as we get older, as a young buck, as a young swan, in the pond in Mattock, a 9-10 game, bring that on, man. Mountain Dew, having your buddies and your boys around, and in college, a few barley pops. Boy, that's a fun way to get after a night, but now, man, that's almost my bedtime. The missus and I, usually that time of night, we got a West Coast game on. I did try to stay up. The Bison had no problem with Fordham last week, 138-0. We'll recap that later this morning on Heard It Here with Swanee. We got really good sound. Derek sat down with NDSU Director of Athletics Matt Larson earlier in the week. Long format interview, long form journalism is not dead here on 740 The Fan. We'll play that after the open here. But the Bison defense was outstanding. And I've said this for several weeks, and I'll keep going back to it. NDSU's defense will keep them in every single football game. Marion Moore with a pick six and then some backflips. Four turnovers on the day, three sacks. But the running game, man, for NDSU to win tonight, they need to do two things. Number one, you get inside that 20-yard line in the red zone, you got to start coming away with touchdowns. It's great to have a field goal kicker who's money from down there, but what did Chris Kleiman always say? Field goals aren't going to beat us. The Bison aren't going to go into Air Force, and that's what Coach Polisek alluded to during his weekly press conference, how his wife had asked him, you know, he'd been sleeping like crap, and he said, you know, what's wrong? You never toss and turn at night worried about games. And his response was, to paraphrase, I don't know if it's 4th and 3 from their 10 if I'm kicking 3 or going for it. Reason being, Touchdowns and points are at a premium against an Air Force ground attack triple option that looks to just strangle, hold you, control the clock, and your number of possessions in the game are limited. Typically in a football game, a team might get anywhere from 8 to 11 possessions. The way the Air Force Falcons play, it's 3 yards, it's 4 yards, it's 4 yards and a first down, it's 2 yards, it's 5 yards, it's 3 yards and a first down. And before you know it, it's a 14-play, 82-yard drive that's taken up 10 minutes. That decreases what they want to do, Air Force. What they want to do is decrease the number of possessions their opponent has it per game and shorten that game. So the Bison may only get the ball 3 times during the half, and if they do, we sure as hell want to be scoring touchdowns and not kicking field goals, because Air Force, while they do like to run it, they only pass the ball. In their game against Duquesne, they won that one 34-0, an FCS opponent. They only threw the ball 5 times. They were 3-5 for 19 yards. Now, Coach Polisek did say they are a better throwing team than they have been historically, but the numbers do not lie. If NDSU can get a 2-score lead, and that's where it comes down to touchdowns versus field goals. It's a whole different ballgame if the Bison are up by 6 in the third or fourth quarter and a touchdown, an extra point, go ahead or beat you. In an entirely different universe, in the second half, if the Bison are up by 13, now Air Force has to score 2 touchdowns to win. And the way they play, they are not built to chase points, and they are not built to pick up big chunks of yardage at a time. So keep an eye on that. Touchdowns, not field goals. And the Bison have to run the ball a lot better than they did against Fordham. Now, credit to Fordham, they came in with a game plan, and that's something else Coach Polisek talked about during the post game after that game, but especially during his weekly presser. They were not going to let the run beat them, and they were not going to let the top be taken off the defense for big explosive plays. Nathan Hayes was outstanding. He was 18 of 22 for 210 and 2 touchdowns with a long of 35. Wide receiver number 8, Chris Keel, 4 catches, 50 yards, and a score. That one touchdown, heck of a catch, heck of a throw. Mekhi Collins, he had a nice game, 4 catches, 41 yards, a really nice touchdown throw. Look, I love the fact that the Bison, when they need to, can throw the ball. Now, I'm not a panic guy. I think we'll be able to run the ball. I think we'll be fine. But it is concerning where the Bison gets stuffed on a fourth down deep in Fordham's territory. That costs us points. It is concerning where the third and short yardage situation for North Dakota State last week, the Bison are, and it's not a secret, right? I'm not telling you anything you don't know if you pay attention to Bison football. The Bison need to do a lot better than 43 rush attempts for a 128. That was what they did against Fordham, 43 rushes for 128 net. That ain't going to work against Air Force. Now, Nathan Hayes was really, really good. The Bison still won going away. But those are the two key things. Can the Bison pick up the ball or pick up first downs running the ball short yardage? And can they score touchdowns instead of field goals? Because if the Bison can get to that third quarter, mid-late third quarter, and if we got a 13-point lead, 14-point lead, 17-point lead, things could really open up. Because then Air Force is going to have to look to take shots that they wouldn't otherwise take. What happened when we saw Jacksonville State have to try to do that in the opener in the second half? Turnovers. The Bison got turnovers. The Bison controlled the clock. And game time conditions. I'll say this. I should have probably let off the show with this. Yesterday was September 11th. And we're playing in Colorado Springs at one of the service academies in Air Force. We all have stories, those of us old enough, what we were doing on 9/11. And we certainly take our hats off and salute the men and women of the Air Force Academy that football is just a game. But these players will be seeing tonight. They put themselves, after they play, they're all officers in the United States Air Force, and they're assigned all over the globe, and they keep us safe. So, you know, salute to them for that. We certainly appreciate their service and pray for them and their families, but we do want to see them get their asses whooped against the Bison tonight. I'll tell you that much. We can separate football for patriotism. So for the next or the 3 hours tonight when they play, let's hope the Bison just runs all over Air Force. But outside of that, in all seriousness, September 12th, 25 years ago from yesterday, the 9/11 attacks, the Happy Hooligans, who used to be the Air Squad Guardians, the National Guard folks up at the Air Base in Fargo, or up at Hector at the airport, 19th Avenue by the Fargo Dome, they were dispatched. They were dispatched out to D.C., D.C. or New York? Maybe we'll ask Derek during the when we get back during the third segment. I know either one of them, the hooligans, were out there flying patrols, I want to say, around Washington, D.C. on September 11th. Washington, D.C., I'm getting a thumbs up. It was Washington, D.C. It'll be a fun game tonight, though. Great atmosphere. There's a lot of Bison fans that made the trip out to Colorado Springs. What I'm hearing is they expect about 2,500 Bison fans to be in attendance tonight. It's a 40,000-seat stadium, and it's a real big opportunity for both teams. Air Force, like the rest of the Mountain West, is probably sick and tired of hearing how great NDSU is. Air Force is probably sick and tired of all the national love and storylines that North Dakota State is getting, being the new kid on the block, and the fact that we think we're going to go in there and win a football game against them at their place Saturday night when there's very few, if any, other college football games will be going on. This game is on FS1. A lot of people around the country are going to be watching it because at 9:10 Central Time and 10:10 Eastern Time, it's a 10:10 Eastern Time kickoff. So anybody who's anybody in college football is going to have their eyes on this game because it's going to be one of the few, if not the only, games going on this time of night. And that gives North Dakota State a heck of an opportunity to position themselves and to keep on the amount of exposure and publicity the Bison are getting. Not even a month in, we're in week two. We had week zero, then we played Fordham. The Bison are getting love from all corners of the college football and athletic universe, and you can't put a price on that kind of exposure for North Dakota State. How do you keep that train going? How do you build toward what NDSU wants to build toward, which is a Mountain West championship? Which is hosting a Mountain West championship game in the Fargo Dome in early December. This is a must-have. You need to have this win. There's a lot of season left, but the college football playoff hopes that have already crept into the conversation, the league race, this is your conference opener, and the Bison aren't going to be looking to the CFP. The Bison aren't going to be looking to anything past September 12, 2026 in Air Force, but the goal is winning a conference title. And the road doesn't get any easier after this, but getting a win against Air Force would be a heck of a way to start it. Coming up next, Derek's conversation with NDSU Athletic Director Matt Larson, covering a whole gamut and wide range of topics, including the what has been just such a positive thing for NDSU the last few weeks, the move to FBS, what that means for the athletic program, the school, and the community, all of that stuff. And after that, we'll talk more about the game itself and these matchups, how you go about trying to shut down this Air Force offense. Coming up next here, we're champions. Come to talk. Nothing gonna stop us now. You're fire, I'm lightning. We're burning at the core.
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18: Just a young gun with a quick fuse. I was uptight, wanna let loose. I was dreaming of bigger things.
9: Late night football in the Mountain West. North Dakota State has its first ever Mountain West Conference game. Now, we've played Mountain West opponents. Of course, the Bison have played Wyoming before. Back in the day, they played San Diego State. This is the first game in conference the Bison will have. 9:10 p.m. kickoff at Falcon Stadium in Colorado Springs. Earlier this week, Derek had the opportunity leading into the big game to talk to NDSU Director of Athletics, Matt Larson, and here is that conversation.
19: It is the start of the Mountain West Football Conference schedule now for the NDSU Bison. It's a pleasure to have with us the Athletic Director, Matt Larson. How are you doing this afternoon, my friend?
20: I'm good. How are you? Good to join you.
19: Yeah, well, I'm glad that you're doing this because there's been so many of these little steps since February when you guys made the announcement with the press conference and what have you, and the energy for the first game against the Jack State was certainly amazing. And last week for Labor Day weekend, I was really impressed on how everything went, you know, against an FCS team and all that. And I'm telling you, the groundswell of people that I know that are wear the green and gold on Saturday afternoons, you're feeling a buzz. They cannot wait for this first game. And I think it is special that it's against a service academy and Air Force as well.
20: No, absolutely. There's been a great buzz, and Bison Nation has responded just so well on so many levels, from the game day atmosphere to just the excitement that's been going on in Fargo since February 6th when we announced. And, you know, now it just ramps up a little more as we have our first Mountain West Conference game on the road at Air Force, a historic institution with all the pageantry of a service academy. So couldn't be more excited. I think we're going to have a lot of fans that are making their way out to Colorado Springs this weekend. So it should make for a great Saturday.
19: I know people that are driving, Matt. Honestly, that's a pretty good jaunt, but that just shows the loyalty of your fan base too.
20: No, it really does. And I think when you talk to the folks in the Mountain West and the conference office, even some of my fellow AD colleagues, is, you know, part of the attraction of bringing NDSU in is the fan base and the way in which we do travel. And, you know, I think they're going to see a huge uptick in just home game attendance and ticket sales at these other destinations because our fans are going to travel. And, you know, as I've talked to fans, I mean, some are going to every game. Some had Air Force circled on their schedule or UNLV or Hawaii, you name it. So, but that was definitely one of the attractions, the national brand and the power of our fan base.
19: Can you get over, I mean, a lot of people are speculating, boy, week zero, what's that going to be like? Well, to say that was a success against Jacksonville State would be an understatement because the energy in that building was amazing. I just couldn't get over it. The tailgating was crazy. And then playing, just being a handful of games that were on the slate for that FBS schedule, you guys got a lot of attention.
20: Well, we really did, and, you know, that was some of the fortunate piece. One of the things that I've talked to fans leading up to that game is I think part of the excitement of this year is just there's so many unknowns and there's so many firsts and new, and you know, even going to that game, people were, you know, said, how are we going to be? I'm like, I don't know. How's Jacksonville State? I don't know. You know, what's this destination going to be like? And you just don't know. And so to be able to go into that game, and, you know, I always feel confident going into games. I know our guys are going to be well-coached. I know they're going to be prepared. I know they're going to play their tails off. And we saw that. And so to be of one of only eight FBS games on that weekend to win, not just win, but win in the manner in which we did against a really good football team at the FBS level. And then to have the atmosphere and the packed atmosphere, the excitement, the electricity. I mean, you had, it seemed like every major sports media outlet across the country covering the Bison that day. And so, but again, that's, I go back to part of the reason why we made this jump was national TV exposure. Everybody's eyeballs are on FBS. And that just wasn't the case with FCS. So all the things that we were hoping for came to fruition on that Saturday.
19: Well, it's part of the reason I have yet to ask you this, going back to, because people may not know, it was always what I think it was 85 versus 63 scholarships, right? And you could split scholarships or whatever. Now we're just talking about roster spots, right? 105 or whatever. Was that a big reason why? Because it's a little different type of situation now? Or?
20: You know, I mean, I think the biggest difference is, I mean, you can, yeah, I mean, from FCS to FBS, it used to be 63 to 85. But honestly, now with the house settlement and roster caps at 105, You could, in theory, have an FCS team that has 105 scholarships if they so choose to. So a lot of those requirements are now gone. Now, most places are going to stay at least at the minimum of what it was before. So for us, I mean, we're going from 63, essentially, as of last fall. We're probably pushing closer to 90 for this year. And so, you know, that takes additional investment. But again, it's about, you know, making sure we have depth and able to be competitive at this level.
19: Matt Larson's with us, the athletic director at NDSU, and let me ask you about that. Are you learning, like, week by week, too, on how this is going? Because to say that the landscape has changed in college sports, and certainly college football probably in the forefront of that, would be an understatement. And we're talking about a major conference, talking about expelling one of their universities right now. It's the Wild Wild West a little bit, isn't it?
20: It is crazy, and you know, I've always said here, we got to control what we can control, and we've tried to stay ahead of a lot of these things as much as we can, and really the goal is to always try to position NDSU for success, whatever that may look like. And so as we, you know, navigated this FBS opportunity, just we're really, I think, diligent in terms of doing our homework. Does this make sense? Is it possible? What are the risks? What are the rewards? And those things. But you're right, in college athletics now, I mean, things change so quickly. And so really having to stay on top of all that. And, you know, there's some of the things that are going out there that really don't affect NDSU, but you got to be aware of it, you know, and at some level there's always ripple effects. And, but again, we're trying to just position ourselves as best we can and continue to do what's best for NDSU, the university, our fan base, our student athletes. And that's always been our focus.
19: Let me ask you a little bit about, you know, let's say that the Bison come away with a victory here. And I remember before you were here, and Gene Taylor, your predecessor before you, we were talking about when they got into the Missouri Valley Football Conference. And I think the Northern Iowa coach says, are we sure we want to do this? Are you getting that vibe at all from the Mountain West schools the way that week one went?
20: Well, I just think, you know, since day one, my first AD meeting is, I think one is just, I think there's a lot of respect for NDSU by the league. And ultimately, I think that's why they all voted to bring us in. I think they saw value. I think they saw a team that's going to be competitive week in and week out. And, you know, I've always said that in all the leagues that I'm in or were a part of at NDSU, if you look to expand, it really is about adding value. And so that's what I've said all along is hopefully we add value right away and, you know, both on and off the field. And I think we've done that. And so I'm excited. I know we're excited to get to some of these new places and, you know, play the best possible brand of football that we can. And at the end of the season, we'll see where we end up.
19: I think, you know, for a lot of people out there, you look at it and you hear the coaches speak, you know, it's week by week. You got to take a game by game, kind of those cliches. But I'm sure in the business part of it, you kind of have to do it too, right? I mean, no matter what happens this weekend or beyond, you're kind of learning on the fly here, a little bit riding the tiger.
20: Well, and I think part of it is, too, is, you know, especially our first year, you almost don't know what you don't know sometimes with certain things. And but the things you do see, though, and this is where that week-by-week mentality, I think, really does pay off is, you know, your opportunities down the road really are predicated on what we do today and then what we do tomorrow and then what we do on Saturday. And so the greater our attention to detail and those week-by-week mentality, that's going to open up opportunities for us down the road. And so whether that's from a football perspective, whether that's from an administrative perspective, we're focused on doing this really, really well this week. and we're going to focus really well next week and then just continue to grow. And then a lot of those things that are new become kind of what we're used to and part of our, you know, kind of regular process. So it's been a great learning curve for a lot of us. I will say a credit to our staff, coaching staff, administrative staff. We're ready for this, and we've hit the ground running in a lot of ways, and that doesn't mean there won't be hiccups here and there, but feel really good about where we are, you know, 3 weeks in so far.
19: It is amazing. You just feel the energy when you see, you know, Carlton Littlejohn and Grant Olson and Marcus Williams, all these guys, these former players who are, you know, moving this tradition on into the FBS level. I tell you, when it gets in their veins, you just can't get it. I mean, I know it's very cliche, once a Bison, always a Bison, but for guys like that, it certainly holds true, doesn't it?
20: Well, it does, and I think if you ask people who've been here and have had the opportunity to go other places or experiences other places, I think they'll tell you NDSU is different, and a brotherhood actually means something. You know, culture really means something here. Tradition and history means something. The Bison standard means something. And so for former players now to be on the staff and be a part of this is really cool. You know, there were moments that first weekend against Jacksonville State where you try to just take a step back and soak it all in. And I've, you know, thought of all the former players that I've met over my 12 years here of who really put us in the position for this to even be possible. And so that's what's really neat, to be able to see it through their eyes, see their excitement. You know, I have All-Americans, I have national champions who played years ago who almost get tears in their eyes because of where the program is and how proud they are to have been a part of it. And so that's what's really neat for me, is to see it through the eyes of our former players, our student athletes, our fans, because they're the reason why we're here. And so that's what's been really cool.
19: Final thing for you, Matt. I think it's kind of interesting because the news came out, you know, the Fargo Dome certainly needs some refurbishments. The vote no a couple of years ago certainly hit home with a lot of folks there. How much can you get involved? Can you talk about, are you going to be involved in that? Because I'm sure you'd like to see something done too, because that was one of the big speculation things going into a possible move to the FBS up until February, is this going to work at that level? What's your take on that? Because it is something after, what, 35 years that it's going to have to be addressed, not just for NDSU football, but for the community as a whole, which NDSU is a very big part of.
20: Well, and that's what I've said. I mean, I think if you go back 30-some-odd years ago when there was this vision for the Fargo Dome, yeah, NDSU football was a piece of that. But this was about serving the community and, you know, driving the economy and bringing large-scale events to a growing community. And just like anything else, I mean, as things get older or technology evolves and, you know, there's certain amenities or experiences that people want. And, you know, after 35 years without any major renovations to the facility, it's tired. And I think a lot of people would agree with that in terms of what people are looking for. And so, yeah, if we can lobby, if we can help participate and be a part of, you know, moving some sort of renovation forward, that's something that's really important to us. I think our fans will see as they go around and travel this year, some of these other venues, just some of the amenities that we're up against, you know, so not just a fan engagement, but from a recruiting standpoint. I still think we have one of the best home field advantages and environments in the country. But a lot of it's because of our fans, and we want to make sure we're giving them a great experience. And so we're on board with trying to move something forward and, you know, can lobby and support that in any way we can.
19: Well, it should be a fun one coming up. I know people are really anxious for it. Again, NDSU at Air Force Saturday night. It's coming on FS1 National TV again, which is always nice as well. So really appreciate your time as always, Matt, and good luck this weekend. Safe travels to you and all your staff, your players, and your fan base.
20: Awesome. Thanks. Appreciate it.
9: That was Matt Larson. What an interview by Derek. Matt filling us in all the cool things that have really gone on, the move to FBS, what the last few weeks have been like, and another big game. And that's the thing. Isn't that fun, folks? Like every week now, rather than to play some of maybe the lower-rung teams in the Missouri Valley where you knew it was going to be a 50-0 cakewalk, Air Force this week, got Wyoming coming up and homecoming at Sac State next week, and then UNLV, Nevada on October 17th. They've got an interesting one hosting Montana State later this afternoon here. But just a fun thing to be in the Mountain West. And we'll talk more about the specific matchup, NDSU, the importance specifically that Bison Code Green defense keep an Air Force in second and long and third and long this afternoon to take them out of their game plan, stuff that run, get the ball back to the offense. We'll talk about that next here on Herd It Here.

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0: The tale of the tape tonight, it's an immovable force versus an unstoppable object. NDSU's Code Green defense leading the way in the 38-0 win against Fordham last weekend. The Bison had four turnovers, including a 37-yard interception turn for touchdown by quarterback Marion Moore, interceptions by linebackers Keith Williams and safety Walker Broughton, freshman getting in there, mixing it up, and a fumble recovery by defensive tackle Logan Larson, linebacker Gavin Sellett, a team-high six tackles and one of NDSU's three sacks. Nathan Hayes had a career-high. Well, he started two games. Career-high 210 yards, two touchdown passes. DJ Scott rushed the ball 11 times for 60 yards and two scores. The aforementioned Chris Keel, four catches for 50 yards and one touchdown. That Bison defense, the immovable force juxtaposed against the unstoppable object that is the Air Force Academy's running attack. When it comes to running the ball, not many teams do it better than the United States Service Academy's Air Force and its option rushing attack. Had 71 carries. They ran the ball 71 times for 431 yards in their 34-0 win over FCS opponent Duquesne last Saturday. And that's what they're going to be looking to do tonight against the Bison, to run the ball. Probably not to that extent, but they want to shorten that game and make it a rock fight. Derek Hansen, 790 KFGO, 740 The Fan. If you are North Dakota State, do you come out and look to do what you do, try to get a run game going against Air Force, or do you come out and really try to put the foot on the gas of Nathan Hayes and sling the ball around? How would you go about attacking this Air Force team?
1: Yeah, do you want to get into what they do, right? I mean, that's a good question. I think for the Bison, you got to just keep on doing your balanced attack stuff, right? I mean, I think you need to get the ball intermediately to Kessel. I think that's going to be a big thing, you know, and then that might be able to soften up the outside a little bit. I think they just need to get the running game going for many reasons. Just keep on, you know, those young rotation of running backs, I think, is good. DJ Stock, yeah, Scott, yeah, they want him to be the bell cow, but, you know, I think a lot of the guys behind him have really been doing a good job. And doesn't seem like, if you're the Air Force, shouldn't you be like a run and shoot type of, I mean, you're the Air Force instead of like a Wishbone type of, you know, Jamal Holloway from the 80s, or maybe a Tom Osborne type of Wishbone type of option team. It's weird, but that's how the Service Academies roll with that. But it's going to be an interesting one. I get just the sense, I've never, as far as a regular season league road game, the excitement for this one is really at a fever pitch. I mean, I know people are jacked up about it. It's a late start. But just knowing that this is the conference game here at Air Force, I'm really feeling a lot of, you know, positive vibes about this one. And so it's really taken off, as I just mentioned with my conversation with Matt Larson. And I think they do want to get out and establish an early score for sure. I wonder if they wouldn't even take the ball first in this one.
0: Yeah, and we've seen that with Tim Polasek. That's a really good point that I hadn't thought of. The game that comes to mind, I believe it was a South Dakota State regular season game, maybe, or a game. I know Coach Polasek in certain games, traditionally, if NDSU wins a toss, they defer to the second half, but they have done that on a handful of occasions. They wanted to come out, establish momentum. And if you're that Bison, I would say this, Derek, if you're the Bison offense and you feel really good about your scripted plays and you feel you can score on the first drive if you win the toss, then by all means, I think you do take the ball first, because if the Bison can score an early touchdown and get a 7-0 lead,
1: yep,
0: and then if you get a 3-and-out against Air Force and get the ball back, that can change the dynamic of a football game. And one thing that I love about Coach Polasek, he is the aggressor. He is the hammer, not the nail. He is not going to let somebody else dictate what happens in a football game if he feels there's an advantage to be had or feels his team can go on the attack. Now, he's not that maybe riverboat gambler, as it were. He's not going to go for it on 4th-and-1 at his own 29-yard line. But he has shown that, you know, when it comes to playing aggressive football, taking shots to, you know, again, those SDSU games, the semifinal game 2 years ago, and then the regular season game 2 years ago in his inaugural year, taking those shots to Bryce Lance. He's not afraid to do that. So I would love to see that. I think Bison fans, if you see that, if NDSU wins the toss and elects to take the ball, you know what the mindset is. And that's one thing I was talking this week with, I'll say this, I won't say his name, because, you know, this is a guy I trust, kind of one of my sources. But take it for what it's worth. The thinking is, when you play Air Force, one of the things that he had mentioned, this coaching staff and maybe this head coach has learned, when you get an opportunity to put a foot on the neck and go for the kill shot, you do it. You don't let them hang around, because if you can get that two-score lead because of the way they play, it gives you such an advantage. So, yeah, I think that's a hell of a good point, that if the Bison take the ball first, they got to feel really good about the scripted plays they have coming. And if they can get that early lead, then that certainly may impact the ebb and flow of the game, especially if, because at that Air Force, we saw it. It's not the same as the Bison Veer attack of the 80s and the early 90s, that option game. The Veer is a kind of triple option based on how the offensive line blocks it up. But that's what Air Force wants to do. They want to shrink this game. They want to limit the number of possessions. So that's another big thing, NDSU, that defense keeping Air Force out of the second and fours or the third and twos, keeping them second and seven, second and eight, third and six, third and seven.
1: In the first offensive drive, whether it's the first one of the game or they get the second possession, I do think they do maybe have to maybe pass a little bit to set up the run. I don't mean like stretching the field. I think that's one thing that you see in the NFL more and more. Bill Walsh kind of made that famous.
0: The West Coast type stuff.
1: Yeah, I think that you need, and which was kind of a staple of this offense for many, many years. And part of the reason that there's so many NFL quarterbacks, because they play under center and they go and they turn their back to the defense. They either hand off the ball or look downfield. And that's why I mentioned Kessel right away. I think that they need to do some intermediate stuff to soften up that defense. Otherwise, I think that it might be tough sledding right away for DJ Scott and Miles Mitchell, who I think has been a nice explosive change of pace for this club. And the rotation of running backs I like a lot. I think if they're going to be effective in the running game, they may have to pass, intermediate pass, to set up the run a little bit.
0: And that's something, I like that point, because Coach Polisek mentioned it in his presser this week, how Fordham defended North Dakota State. Hayes took what was there. That's what good quarterbacks do. You saw that. I was texting with buddies during the game. A lot of throws out to the flats, a lot of curls, like just short five-yard throws. Hayes was taking what was there, and Fordham was giving it to the Bison, letting them have that. And you see that with his. It was a very 18 of 22 for 210 is a really good day. Those are Easton Stick kind of numbers. Those are Cam Miller, Trey Lance, Brock Jensen, Carson Wentz kind of numbers. But I think you're right, where North Dakota State, they have to run the ball. They don't need to go out and rush the ball 60 times for 350 yards. What they have to do is run the ball when they need to run the ball. When it's third and two, when it's fourth and one, you need to be able to give the ball to DJ Scott, to Miles Mitchell, or to Pooney to let them pick up the first downs. And that the Bison did not do a good job of that against Fordham. They need to do a good job against Air Force.
1: Yeah, I mean, I think it's efficient and a balanced offense is going to be the key in the Mountain West Football Conference. You know, because you're going to face totally different types of teams in Air Force, for much of the season. And so the ground game is going to be probably even more important there. I mean, because you're not going to have the offense on the field all the time for the other side. So, yeah, having effective drives, time-consuming drives is going to be big. And I don't think you want to get in that type of, as Jack Michael says, rock fight, though, against Air Force, right? I mean, I think you want to be able to kind of soften up the underbelly of that defense a little bit. Otherwise, if it's 13 to 10, that's not where you want to be. I think you want to be in the 20s. You want to keep them around 10. But I think for this offense, they need to be in the 20s. I don't think it's going to be a high-scoring affair, just how this thing goes. But you need to get to the 20s to win this football game.
0: 24, 27 points. 24 points probably does it. If the Bison can score 24 points,
1: I think they win.
0: I think they win the game. Yeah, yep. I think you're absolutely right. And we'll talk more about it. We're going to take a quick break on Heard It Here with Swanee on 740 a.m. The Fan. When we come back, there's a lot more to talk about. We only have about 8 to 10 more minutes to do it, but we'll break it down and give you our game day predictions as we wrap up what's been a very fast hour here. We're champions. Come to talk.
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3: Why do we say I'm into football? 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Just like playing the lottery. Minnesota Lottery. I'm in. Must be 18.

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0: Stay hydrated, stay caffeinated. If you're going to start tailgating, have some fun. Bison Nation, because we're not kicking off this battle of heavyweights. North Dakota State taking on Air Force out in Colorado Springs, 9:10 p.m. kickoff around the horn today in the Mountain West Football Conference. UNLV plays this afternoon at North Texas. That's a 2:45 game. Northern Colorado is at Wyoming at 3. Mercyhurst is playing at New Mexico. New Mexico had an impressive win last week, and that's a 3 o'clock game. Illinois State, who beat the Bison in the second round of the FCS playoffs last December, there at Northern Illinois, who just got shellacked by Iowa last Saturday. That's a 6 p.m. kick. Texas Southern is at UTEP, 8 p.m. Cal Poly at San Jose State, 8 p.m. NDSU Air Force, 9:10 TV time. Mountain State, another one Bison fans will probably have their eye on. Montana State at Nevada. Nevada, Jeff Choate, their head coach, former head coach at Montana State. That's a 9:30 kick. And then New Mexico State, if you can't get enough of football, that game starts at 11 p.m. local time. The Mountain West, Derek, that's what it is, late night football, man.
1: That's out of Hawaii then, I assume?
0: That's out of Hawaii, 11 o'clock local time. I don't know, I think that's an afternoon, like a, I think it's an 8 hour, five, maybe it's a 5 hour time difference between Central Time Zone and Hawaii, but it'll be 11 o'clock our time when that game will kick.
1: Yeah, the defending FCS champions going up against Nevada, you know, one of the teams that we talk about quite a bit with the Mountain West is the intriguing game, right? Because I think we all agree, we knew in the FCS that the Montana schools in the top tier of the Missouri Valley Football Conference pretty good. It's just that the other 85 teams not. You know that? I mean, the disparity is quite obvious when you look at the non-conference games week after week when it comes to that league. So it's going to be interesting to see where they rate, you know, the defending champion. And that's going to be a pretty good game, I think.
0: Yeah, so. Yeah, great. A really good slate of games in the Mountain West this week. Nathan Hayes, Bison quarterback, a tremendous first 2 weeks. If you're a Bison fan, you couldn't ask for a better start. His first big test on the road. How about this? He's completing 73% of his passes through 2 games, 32 of 44, with 4 touchdowns, the 1 pick against Jack State. He was 4 of 4 on third downs with 3 conversions last week against Fordham. And again, for the second game in a row, executed the 2-minute drill before halftime, going 6 of 6 through the air for 4 first downs on a 9-play, 80-yard scoring drive that needed only a minute, 24 seconds before Chris Keel's nifty 8-yard touchdown to give the Bison a really big 17-0 lead. That game was a lot closer than a lot of us thought it was, and it was borderline uncomfortable. That touchdown gave the Bison some breathing room. But how big this game, does this game, is it really as simple as this game comes down to how well Nathan Hayes plays for the Bison?
1: It's a good point. I mean, I think that he's a big key to their success early on. You're right. I mean, I think the first quarter is frustrating on both sides of the ball. I mean, it was like they were stuck in mud a little bit in the first quarter, and they finally found their way. Nathan Hayes, I just think he's going to be in another long line of kids are going to get a shot in the NFL, whether he's a free agent or gets drafted in the 6th or 7th round, you know, later rounds, the way that Cole Payton and Cam Miller, you know, kind of found their way there, because he has a million-dollar arm. He's got the swagger. That's the thing that sticks out for me. And it's interesting you bring this up, because Kevin O'Connell this week was asked a question about kids, and I think Paul Allen might actually asked it when they did their little Tuesday thing, the Vikings X's and O's, about quarterbacks in college now, ones that can actually be under center and not have, you know, can turn their back to the defense and still look down the field. Because most of the kids, much like

0: Kyler Murray worked out of a shotgun their whole career in college. I mean, that's 80% of the offenses now. It's pretty much shotgun. And that's why I think NDSU has so much love and why they have so many quarterbacks in the National Football League. I don't see how he cannot be a part of that lineage if he has a good season. And nothing really makes me doubt that he won't have a good season because he's benefited. Those numbers you gave last segment about what he did in Fordham, 18 to 23 or whatever, that's NFL type of stuff. Yeah. That's what NFL coaches salivate at because that's about where they want to be.
1: And there was Fordham, the way NDSU's defense was playing, there was never any threat of an upset. But at the same time, NDSU wasn't able to run the ball, and the coaches were comfortable throwing the ball. Going into the game, I don't necessarily think the game plan was to have Nathan Hayes throw it 22 times. Maybe it was to get him ready for this Air Force game. But at the same time, he went out and executed at a really high level and completed that touchdown drive. I just rattled off, you know, 4 for 4, 3 first downs before the half. You still have to go out and execute, and you're not going up against a scout team. You're going up against a team with players on the other side with scholarship. I think if Nathan Hayes plays well, the Bison win. I mean, the Bison defense has to get off the field in third down. Now, Air Force is going to pick up some first downs. It's kind of that, you know, the old, you know, Gus Bradley type, Scotty Hazleton defense, or even Coach Kleiman and Matt Ants when they were defensive coordinators here. Bend, but don't break. You can give up a first down or two, which you can give up that, you know, six-play drive for 24 yards that takes up 4 minutes. What you can't do is consistently let Air Force go 12 plays, 7 minutes, even if they're not scoring touchdowns. If the Bison can put Air Force in those third and longs, I think that's going to be, and we'll find out early. I think we're going to find out early the flow of this game and what's it going to be like. But I love your point earlier. I would not be surprised at all if Tim Polasek says, damn the Torpedoes, we are going on the attack, and they let Nathan Hayes loose. And they just tell him, go get him, big guy.
0: Well, I think in game three, I know it's the first league game, but I think we were kind of expecting, because you'd see it many times in mop-up duty last year, you know, Nathan Hayes and Mekhi Collins got to get hooked up a little bit. And I think we're looking for Jackson Williams on the offensive side of the ball, not just special teams, for those guys to kind of make some explosive plays. We've seen a little bit of flashes of some things, but I think for them to be successful, they're going to have to break one big to one of those two guys.
1: Miles Mitchell. Yeah, well, and Jackson on the receiving side. Yeah, I got you. Yeah. They haven't done that yet.
0: No, I mean, I think he just missed a shot to Collins, I think, in the first game against Jack State. They just were off on timing a little bit. But those guys hooked up, what was that, Tennessee State last year, and like, boy, the future looks good here. And I think they need one of those plays to really soften up that Air Force defense.
1: And McCants had the big one against Jack State, but yeah, it would be great to see them take the lid off with the Mekhi Collins or Jackson Williams. But I see the way, just the fierceness and the violence, how Miles Mitchell runs the ball. That's my big prediction this week. I think Miles Mitchell breaks one. You see that, just how hard he runs the ball. And if he can get to that second level, I think he's going to have himself a day. And then I think the running game, you know, there wasn't necessarily a lot of designed runs for Hayes. He ended up scrambling and trying to make some stuff last week. I think this is the first week. Hayes is a very good runner. He's one of the fastest guys on the team, actually. I think we see some design run stuff from the North Dakota State offense this week.
0: Yeah, and I that could set up big plays down the field through the air too. So it's a good point, because, you know, they're gonna have to play zone in that situation once you do that. I mean, and that's always tough. I mean, for teams only want to sometimes match up because of the athletic. You know, you got to have athletes to play zone. I mean, that's
1: and all the linebackers for Air Force are smaller guys. They're smaller than your typical. And as far as, you know, what you're looking for, not that they're bad football players, but that might be a matchup. And you talk about Kessel, maybe he feasts off these smaller linebackers because they're not going to have a corner cover them. Maybe they bring a safety up, but those linebackers in charge of tracking him, he's going to be a heck of a lot bigger than them.
0: I think that's why I kind of have him as a pick to click if they're going to be successful. I think he's going to have a lot of 10-yard catches, you know, even 7-yard catches, just to make it second down and short. I think that's going to be a big factor on first down, is to get to your big pass catching tight end. I think he's a big factor. He's kind of my guy, go-to guy today. So
1: how do you see it breaking down? You mentioned the Bison needing to get into the 20s to win. So what are you going with for a final when the dust clears around midnight tonight, local time? What do you see?
0: I think 21-10 that they win. I think if they're going to be successful, they got to get 3 touchdowns. And maybe they added a field goal for 24, but I'm going 21-10.
1: Yeah, I see it a lot similar. I'm 27 to 14. I think the Bison code green defense. I think what's going to end up happening, NDSU is going to get that two-score lead in the second half. It's going to take Air Force out of what they want to do. I think the defense comes up with a big play. And 27 to 14 for the Bison, and that will set up another big game next week. But talk about the publicity. If they can get the win at Air Force.
0: Oh, my.
1: Oh, yeah. Man. This with the talk around college football coming into next week in that Sac State game, and then, of course, off week, then Wyoming, it's setting up to be a lot of fun, and we'll have it covered for you here on 740 AM. The Fan. Want to thank Derek for that great interview with Matt Larson in the back and forth and analysis here. 9:10 kickoff. Get your coffee ready. Get your beverages ready. Get the horns up because it's Bison versus Air Force. And remember, the strength of the herd is the Bison, and the strength of the Bison is the

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10: Another week of football, another solid showing all across the Mondak schools. As we move into week three and inch, or game three, I suppose. Week two, game three. The math makes sense, trust me. But we get that much closer to some conference play. Welcome in, folks. Thank you for joining us once again here on the Mondak Football Show. Brad Jones here, along with Sam Herder. Sam, does it feel like we're right in the grind now? Got a couple of weeks in. It's like riding a bike. We're ready.
11: Yeah, it feels great to be kind of in the thick of things here. We're getting through some non-conference games and, you know, some conference games as well when it came to the Big Sky in week zero. But I said it last week that predicting week zero games across the FCS is difficult, but predicting week one games might be even more difficult because you're going off of week zero performances. And sometimes a team will look good, but it turns out the team that they beat in week zero wasn't actually very good. So as we're stacking games upon games here week after week, gives us more data points and gives a bit of a clearer picture about these teams.
10: How long do you feel like it usually takes you to feel like you've got a good handle on where a team is?
11: Yeah, it really depends on their schedule. I mean, for example, like we might not know a whole lot about North Dakota until middle of October. For South Dakota State, I mean, we got a good gauge of them against Northwestern. They play Youngstown State pretty early on in the conference slate. So, like, you get a better gauge for a team like South Dakota State compared to a team like North Dakota. So it usually is more schedule dependent, I guess.
12: I think that's fair. So let's do this. We're gonna jump right in. Coming up on the show, of course, we'll get to our picks at the end of the show. We're going to take a look at the polls, where Sam agrees, where Sam disagrees. Take a look at what happened in game number two. That really starts to help set things apart, what performances really stood out, and where we think these teams still need to show us a little bit something more. All of that is coming up here on the Mondak Football Show. All right, so what teams do you feel like you know the most about and feel the most confident with where they are? What teams are you still feeling like you need to learn a little bit more?
11: I mean, as far as the Mondak teams, I don't know how much we know a whole lot about them, just because a lot of their opponents haven't been very good. The one, quality opponent, I would say, well, maybe two. Southern Utah was a quality opponent in week zero for Montana. Then this last week, South Dakota State took on the Big Ten's Northwestern. But even FBS opponents isn't always the end-all, be-all. I mean, the Citadel beat Charlotte, an FBS team. I don't expect the Citadel to be in the playoff mix, especially because they just lost to Wofford pretty big, and Wofford barely beat the Gardner-Webb team that doesn't have a head coach right now. So you get, like, all of these, well, this happened, but what about this, and then what about that? So as far as these Mondak teams, I feel like we probably feel more comfortable with South Dakota because Majeski, looks the part. I think we got a great gauge of South Dakota State, and despite them losing to Northwestern, I think they showed that they are a top contender to Montana State. The Cats, I mean, they look like how they're supposed to look against two inferior opponents. UND maybe is looking more crisp offensively than expected. And then Montana, I mean, kind of a choppy week zero game, and then they handled business this last week. So maybe we know a little bit more about these teams, but if you were to ask me, like, how good is this team, I would say, well, I don't think we know just yet, besides Montana State, because they have so many other key guys back from last year's national championship squad. I feel like there's going to be better gauges coming up here.
12: Yeah, enough of a track record for Montana State, the current unanimous number one in the FCS stats poll. All right, let's talk a little bit about South Dakota State and the matchup they had against Northwestern, probably the most intriguing matchup that we had for any of these teams here this past week. South Dakota State will get a slightly different opponent with New Haven on Saturday at 6 o'clock at home. But Northwestern, the game was a battle. 34-18 is where the final ends up, but the game a whole lot closer than that. 8 minutes and 16 seconds to go. South Dakota State able to score a touchdown on a Josiah Johnson 2-yard run, unable to get the 2-point conversion that would have tied it up. And after that, Northwestern turned on the burners and did not let SDSU get an opportunity to get back into that game. But boy, for, 52 minutes, game looked like South Dakota State had a chance.
11: Yeah, it's a game that certainly a lot of positives, some negatives as well from it. But overall, I took away from this game feeling more confident about South Dakota State and their ability to challenge for an FCS national title. I thought they looked really good in the trenches, the physicality against a Big Ten team. And Northwestern wasn't some 2-10 team last year. They were 7-6. And so it was we're not talking Ohio State here or anything, but.
12: But we're not talking Rutgers.
11: Exactly. We're a little in between there. So it's a good quality opponent, and for South Dakota State to go toe to toe with them in the trenches and arguably even have the advantage in the trenches, especially on the defensive line. I thought South Dakota State looked really good on the defensive line. Their front seven overall, I thought, looked really sharp. But it's also a game of a lot of missed opportunities. They had promising drives, five different drives that ended that were inside the red zone, and right, they settled for five field goals, hitting four of them. And so I'm sure each one of those drives, they're looking back and going, if we could have punched one of these in, it's a different looking ball game, because instead of going for the tie in the fourth quarter, maybe the Jacks get the lead in the fourth quarter. I think it's frustrating for South Dakota State and its fans, because they felt they should have won that game. at the same time, I don't think you should feel frustrated, but you shouldn't feel discouraged by that performance.
12: Yeah, Tristan Alvano, 5 field goals. You look at the length of his first 4 field goals, though, 21 yards, which is basically less than an extra point, almost, or you know, right around an extra point at that point. 33 yards, 27, 26, which is telling you with those, 3 of those 4 drives are inside the 10 and just unable to get it done.
11: Yeah, I'm tough, too, because you can always question play calling. There were times where maybe they could have ran it a bit more. But also there's some execution stuff in there as well. So it all kind of goes hand in hand. And yeah, I thought Chase Mason was off target in the first half of that game. Just, you know, some of his throws and footwork, he seemed just a bit off, maybe a bit amped up. But I thought he really settled in the second half and played well. But in the second half was when some drops started to happen for the pass catchers. And some of them were, you know, tough catches, 50-50 balls. But at some point, you have to come down with those. If your quarterback puts it in a good place and the defender has a good defense on you, but you get your hands on the ball, especially in a tight game like this, you have to come down with some of those plays. So just a lot of missed opportunities for South Dakota State in this one. Offensively, yeah, the red zone definitely was an issue. And we saw it being an issue last year early on in the season. Like Sacramento State, I remember that game. The Jacks drove the ball really well against Sac State, just couldn't finish their drives. And it pretty much looked the exact same this last weekend against Northwestern.
12: And it feels like for South Dakota State, that wouldn't be an issue. You wouldn't think they've got the right mix of players, certainly, you know, a strong offensive line, but skill position players. You've got a quarterback who is mobile and physical. You've got a number of different running backs. This time, Josiah Johnson carrying the load for South Dakota State here this weekend with 19, this past weekend with 19 carries for 79 yards and a score. You've got a big tight end in Grayton Gannon who wasn't much of a factor in this game. It feels like you have the right elements to be a really strong red zone team, and it just, for whatever reason, hasn't worked out.
11: Yeah, that's a good point. I mean, they have the receivers. Lofton Ogrowski isn't the biggest receiver, but he is a guy that can go up and get it if you want to, you know, throw a fade, you know, one-on-one fade to him. They have a lot of really good tight ends, both receiving the ball, blocking, a physical offensive line. Josiah Johnson, like you mentioned, a physical running back. I thought he ran really hard and looked really good against Northwestern. And then Chase Mason as well. I know last year when they were having those red zone issues, the couple of games before he got hurt, they really utilized Chase Mason's legs once they were inside the 10-yard line because they, you know, the play action wasn't working down there. The running backs couldn't punch it in. I think they pretty much said, all right, quarterback power, Chase, get in there. Yeah. So you have that element as well. So, yeah, the pieces are there to be much better in the red zone. But again, part of it is play calling. Part of it is execution. Sometimes it's this, sometimes it's that. They just need to put it all together and finish these drives.
12: Let's stay in the state of South Dakota. We talked a lot last week about Austin Majeski and the introduction that he had to the FCS and the Mondak world was solid. Another pretty good game for him against Northern Colorado in the 38-23 victory for the Yotes. 14 of 22 for a pair of touchdowns. Did not throw an interception, only took one sack. What were your takeaways from Majeski's second outing?
11: Yeah, I thought he looked good. Again, not quite as dynamic as week 0, but then again, the opponents are kind of continually getting tougher for USD. And I thought it was kind of an important moment for him in the offense overall because it was a bit of a slower start. And I think I mentioned last week that Northern Colorado is a tough place to play for all the wrong reasons. And that, you know, it's not going to be much of an atmosphere there. You know, I think the locker room is like really far away. So you kind of have to bring your own juice. And sometimes if you get off to a slow start, some teams just can't work themselves out of that funk. That was not a problem for South Dakota. I thought they settled in. Majeski looked good. They keep on hitting on some explosive plays. Keandre Jones-Logan and Charles Pierre Jr., they both look good. Pierre had, I mean, we know he has some great speed, but he also showed some power in the red zone. So overall, 38-23, it felt more decisive than the final score. I thought South Dakota was in control that entire way.
12: Yeah, I want to talk, we'll get to it a little bit later on in the show. I want to talk a little bit more about Keandre Jones-Logan and Charles Pierre Jr. and what we can look for from those two as the season goes along. The other three games, we're looking at blowouts. Montana 45, 10 over Drake. Montana State 51-24 over Butler. UND 62-26 going full palindrome on St. Thomas. Of those games, few different things to take away. Let's maybe start with Montana State because that's probably the biggest news with Caden Dollar.
11: Yeah, it was an unfortunate injury. He got hurt on special teams play on a punt return. I know there was some fuss about him being out there having a star player on special teams, but I think the Montana media did a good job pointing out that starters play on special teams a lot more than maybe what casual fans think, and especially on punt return, too. Oftentimes, your base defense is going to stay out there. You know, then you sub in a returner. You know, if you don't have a safety or a corner that can return, so. Yeah, it was just kind of unfortunate, but you know the news did turn better in the fact that it's not going to be a season ender. He is week to week, so it sounds like he will be back sooner than maybe anticipated because it didn't look good initially. He was very emotional. You know, Brent Vegan had to go over and kind of talk to him and brace with him, and he had a big brace pretty much over his entire leg as well. So it didn't look good, but the more positive news is that he will be back at some point this season.
12: Yeah, and that's huge for Montana State. And again, we've talked, they've got some depth there, but you don't want to start chipping away at those type of players this early in the season, and especially in that kind of game where the goal is, yeah, get the W, but it's almost more important. You know the W's coming. It's get everybody out healthy.
11: Yeah, and Dollar, he's dealt with a lot of injuries in his career, and he was healthy for the first time last year, and we saw just how good he was as the 2025 Big Sky Defensive Player of the Year. So, yeah, unfortunate to see him go down. I mean, the rehab is not only taxing physically, but just mentally as well, especially if it keeps on happening, you know, just the mental toll it takes to kind of have to rehab and get your mind right. Again, good news in the fact that he will be back at some point.
12: Yeah, I've talked to a lot of players who have gone through that in the past, and they talk about it's the mental part is almost just the separation, where you'll get guys who will check on you occasionally, but you may not have everybody. You know, everybody's got their things that they need to do to get ready for each game, and it can be easy when it's, all right, that next man up mentality, wanting to make sure you keep everybody involved if they are hurt is an important piece as well. So hopefully we get Caden back here before too long. 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We're going to take a break. 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Where do we think the most interesting storylines are at? 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All of that and more coming up here on the MONDAK Football Show. 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
9: It's all about the FCS, the Mondak Football Show with Brad Jones and Sam Herter. 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
12: Back here on the Mondak Football Show, Brad Jones, Sam Herter. All right, let's talk a little bit about some history made this past weekend in Montana specifically. Eli Gilman, as a part of Montana's 45-10 win over Drake, sets Montana's career record for rushing touchdowns. And anytime you get a career record in a storied program like that, it's a big deal and well-deserved accolades heading Eli's way.
11: There's such a strong lineage of running backs in Montana football history. And so for him to, you know, set this all-time record, and he's within striking distance as well as far as career rushing yards. I think he's maybe a couple hundred away by this point, but such a cool deal for him, and especially nowadays with the thing called the transfer portal. I feel like having school record holders is just not going to be as common, one, because it's just difficult to do, but also how often do you get a guy for 4 or 5 years now? But you know, with that said, though, now that guys can play 5 for 5 and a guy stays for all 5 years, maybe we do see more records fall. But yeah, for Gilman to set this all-time Montana rushing touchdowns record, he got into the end zone for the 53rd time as far as on the ground. Just really cool for him. He's had such a phenomenal career going all the way back to his freshman season when he was freshman All-American, Jerry Rice Award winner. He'll go down as, you know, four-time All-Big Sky selection. Again, kind of a rare thing to be a four-time All-Conference selection. And so he's such a popular guy around town as well. I think there's an appreciation not only for you know, the thrilling plays he's had and, you know, his excellent play, but also just the fact that nowadays, like, hey, you stuck around. And so there is, you know, kind of that, you know, appreciation from the Montana fan base. And that also helps with, you know, revenue sharing and NIL and all that as well. So he's a guy that could have left for a lot more money. But I think sticking around, Missoula, was a great decision for him. And he's certainly doing just fine as well when it comes to, you know, getting some cash in his pocket as well.
12: As well he should. It would be really fun if someday, and I'm sure there will be some players that'll do this, just come out and tell us what the offers were. I'm not even necessarily, this knowing what school would be really fun. But even just say, yeah, I had a Big Ten school that offered me X, Y, Z, whatever that is. I think that would be really interesting to hear from some of these players, just so that we get a full idea of what they turned down to stay where they are and be a part of something special.
11: Yeah, we haven't really seen that, right? Where we've seen some coaches do it, but they won't go like all the way. Like they'll, you know. So I don't know. I don't know if it's like an unwritten rule, or people are too scared to do it, or they're nervous that, you know, they might get blackballed or something. I don't know, but we haven't really seen a player just like send a screenshot and be right. Hey, like this SEC school, like stop texting me. Like, this is annoying. I'm gonna screenshot this, tweet it out. It's NCAA, do what you have to do if you're gonna do anything about it. So yeah, I don't know. Maybe in the future, you know, at some points we'll learn about some of these schools. I know in Tanner Kostora's book about John Stiglmeyer, I already knew this, but he wrote it in there that Tucker Kraft was getting tampered with. The school I heard, it was Alabama, and he wrote it in the book that it was Alabama, so that's out there. So yeah, it happens, you know, a lot, and maybe down the road we might learn some more stories of what all goes on behind the scenes.
12: I can be tampered with, just if there's any other radio shows out there that are going to drastically increase the pay. Just, you know, hop over here. I'm happy to be tampered with here.
11: Yeah, reach out to Brad's high school coach or something. That's usually how it's done. Or just directly. He won't tell anyone.
12: That's right. Yeah, if you offer me enough money, I'm not putting it out there. All right, let's talk UND. I haven't mentioned them much other than the final score, which was a pretty big whooping of St. Thomas. 62-26, looks like a lot of points they gave up, but it was 41-12 at halftime. So it was a pretty solid win there for the University of North Dakota. Again, and hard to know exactly how much to take away from that, but 62 points even against a lower level team. This is a St. Thomas team with some aspirations, and that's a whooping by UND.
11: Yeah, their offense, UND's offense, has been smoking, especially in these first two games in the first half. I don't know. I don't think many of their starters have even played in the second half of games. But in week zero, they scored 42 points in the first half versus Long Island. And then this last week, 41 points against St. Thomas in the first half there. So they've been lighting it up. Jerry Kaminsky has been very sharp, 40-50, 465 yards, 8 touchdowns, 1 interception. He looks really, really good, really confident. I thought the run game got going a bit more as well this last week. I know last week we were really nitpicking some of these performances because so many of them were blowouts. Yep. And we were going, well, you know, if we had to have one critique about the Fighting Hawks, maybe they didn't run the ball as well as we expected them to, especially because we think that offensive line is one of the better ones in the subdivision. But I thought they established the run a bit better this last week.
12: Well, if 7 yards a carry and not giving up a sack is an okay enough performance for an offense, then yeah, we'll give that O-line some credit there. Another, they'll play Portland State this Saturday at 9 o'clock. All times that I'll mention today is Central, 9 o'clock kick there. But then we're a week away from at Nebraska, and that'll be the game that we'll keep a little bit closer eye on. And again, how much are we going to gain from that? I don't necessarily know, unless they really keep that close against we'll call it underachieving historically Nebraska team.
11: Mm-hmm. Yeah, that one's going to be juicy. Yeah, they have to get by Portland State, and that's another bring your own energy sort of ball game. It's on the road. It's late night game as well. So I wouldn't call it a trap game, but if you're UND, you don't want to be looking ahead too much, because Portland State did push UC Davis, who is highly ranked, a couple of weeks go. But yeah, that Nebraska game, I have a feeling that's going to be a tighter game than maybe Nebraska fans are going to be comfortable with.
12: We mentioned the running game of UND. One question I had about USD's running game. So 10 carries each for Keiondre Jones-Logan and Charles Pierre Jr. Is that the type of split that you envision USD wanting to see the rest of the way?
11: Yeah, I think so. Some of it, I mean, maybe it won't be that much of a split. It might just be the game plan or maybe a guy's feeling it a little bit more. But I do think last year LJ Phillips had such a phenomenal season, but he was, I mean, the tread on his tires were pretty dang thin by the end of the year because he was really carrying the load. So they have really good depth even behind Jones, Logan, and Pierre Jr. But I think those are definitely their top two guys. Very explosive guys. They were all conference level players 2 years ago, were hurt most of this last season. And so for those guys to be back and look healthy, that is a really good 1-2 punch for the Yotes. And I imagine they're both going to get fed about equal carries every week because they're similar in some ways with their explosiveness. But I also think, you know, maybe Jones Logan is more of a natural pass catcher as well, more of an all-purpose type player. So you can do some unique things with him out there.
12: Football fans, when you're hurt, you want a law firm that knows Montana like you do. 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All right, we're going to take a break here. Coming up, we're going to dive into the Stats Perform FCS poll, see where Sam agrees, where Sam disagrees, and where there's some opportunity for some movement. That's coming up next here on the Mondak Football Show.
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12: 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All right, let's take a look at the polls. Where Sam agrees, where Sam disagrees. A lot more agree right now than disagree for you.
11: Yeah, I believe I have my top three matches that the stats perform, media poll, which I vote in. Montana State 1, South Dakota State 2, and Montana number 3. I also have North Dakota at number 6. I think that matches up as well. And then the big disagreement here, I have South Dakota in my top 10. I have the Yotes at number 8. It doesn't seem as many voters are as high on the Yotes with them being outside of the top 10 in the media poll. But that is one I would disagree with, just because I think at this point in the season, the Yotes have showed that they are a top 10 team in the FCS.
12: Yeah, I think it's one of those where people tend to move anybody down if they lose, and really only up off of if somebody else is dropping. But behind UC Davis, Rhode Island, Lehigh, and Youngstown is USD. And it's really surprising that they haven't jumped up a little bit more, given that at least through two games, it looks like the biggest question mark that we had for them coming in has largely been answered.
11: Yeah, I think a lot of voters probably had Youngstown State ahead of South Dakota. A lot of it based off of the quarterback when it came to the preseason. Bo
12: Which is fair.
11: Yeah, Brungard coming back for Youngstown State, the reigning Walter Payton Award winner, compared to, again, the unknown South Dakota had at quarterback. And I think a lot of voters, they kind of slot vote where, well, Youngstown State rolled in week 0, but then they lost to an SEC team this last week, not going to punish them. So, like, I can't move South Dakota ahead of Youngstown State because, like, Youngstown State hasn't done anything wrong yet. And I disagree with that way of thinking. There's been a dozen instances in the last 2 weeks where a team has won, yet they've still slid back, either because I wasn't super impressed with their win or because another team behind them, I thought, is looking better than expected, and they need to bump up four spots, and that might move the other three teams back a spot or two. So, yeah, I think South Dakota, in my opinion, has shown me more than Youngstown State. We're still really early on. Rhode Island is one as well, where they've been without their All-American quarterback, Devin Farrell, these last 2 weeks. So it's kind of really hard to know where to put Rhodey as well. So I don't know. Things will work out how they work out, but I'm kind of in the mindset where I'll shuffle things around quite a bit, especially early on in the season.
12: Looking at this week's games, number one, Montana State at Nevada. That's a 9:30 Central time kick, 8:30 out in Montana. Is there any result of this game that would knock Montana State off of the number one line for you?
11: I don't know if there really is. If they lose 50-0, then maybe, but because Nevada did look a lot better than expected last week. They beat up on Western Kentucky, but I don't know if, is that, even if Montana State loses, let's say 24-14, is that enough to put South Dakota State in front of them or Montana? Like, do people think that Montana is better than Montana State this year just because the Cats lost by 10 points to an FBS team? So I don't know if there really is a realistic result that would bump Montana State down. Now, I think there would be, they wouldn't be the unanimous number one anymore. I think there would be some voters that might jump South Dakota State up, or heck, they might even jump Tarleton State up because Tarleton has an FBS win, although it's against Bowling Green and not all FBS wins are created equal, but still, you know, it's a quality win. But to sum that up, I don't know if there really is a realistic result that would bump them back unless it was like an absolute disastrous 50-0 loss, which I don't think is all too realistic in this one.
12: Yeah, it would even be different and maybe a more interesting conversation if South Dakota State was playing even a borderline, if they were playing Richmond, somebody who's receiving votes in the FCS poll. But it's hard to give a ton of credit. Granted, we have given some credit to UND, but it's hard to make a number one versus number two jump when you beat New Haven by 50 at home.
11: Yeah, no, if South Dakota State had beaten Northwestern and then Montana State loses to Nevada, which, by the way, Montana State is favored to win. Not very often you see an FCS team favored over an FBS team, but we actually have that twice this weekend with Montana State favored by it opened as a 5.5-point favorite at Nevada. That's now, last I checked, has moved down to 4.5. And Illinois State has opened as a 3.5-point favorite over Northern Illinois. So we might see a couple more FCS over FBS wins this weekend. So, yeah, the Cats are in an interesting spot where if they lose this game, most of the time if you lose to an FBS opponent, it's kind of whatever. But if Montana State loses this one, I do think you'll have some voters and people across the FCS questioning Montana State a little bit. Like, you didn't beat Nevada. You're supposed to beat Nevada. Like, I don't care that they're FBS. You're supposed to beat them. And it was kind of the same situation 2 years ago when Montana State played New Mexico. The Cats were favored by 11.5 points.
12: Big number.
11: And it just set unrealistic expectations because Montana State beat FBS New Mexico, but it was by 4 points.
12: Yeah,
11: and so a lot of people were like, I don't know. And it's like, what are we talking about? They beat an FBS opponent, but the expectation was so high because of the spread that it was just an interesting analysis on Montana State after that New Mexico win. And I think it's going to be the same here. I think the Cats are going to win, not to spoil my pick, but even if they win by 3 points.
12: You just did.
11: Yeah, and it's choppy. Like, how are people going to judge the Cats if it's not the most smooth game, yet they still get a win over an FBS opponent, but it's an FBS opponent that they're supposed to beat by 4 to 5 points.
12: Where do you rank AD Twitter Wars in your Twitter War rankings?
11: Yeah, it's entertaining for sure. You know, I remember there was a South Dakota's AD took some jabs at Sacramento State's president. That was actually AD versus president last year. But yeah, there was some good smack talk between Nevada and Montana, not Montana State,
12: right?
11: Because Jeff Choate, who, you know, he's going to go down as the Grizzlayer, former Montana State head coach that was 4-0 against Montana. Of course, he's playing Montana State this week, but he had to take some shots at the old rival Montana during his press conference. And then Montana's AD got involved a little bit about did they try to schedule, did they not try to schedule? So it was pretty entertaining social media antics earlier on this week.
12: these are just the things that bring me joy in life. Just I'll just sit back and watch that. Give me more. Let's keep it firing.
11: Yeah, the pettiness on social media is great. I don't even care if you're president, AD, and you're supposed to be above that. No, just have some fun on social media.
12: Give us all of the content. We want all of it. Okay, what? Let's set aside the Montana State game. Is there any of the other games this weekend where we could see results that may give you more pause to move teams up or down?
11: Yeah, I think, I don't really envision any losses for these games, but I think Eastern Washington going to South Dakota is a really good game. Eastern Washington isn't the Eastern Washington of old, but they did beat Northern Iowa, who I guess Northern Iowa isn't the Northern Iowa of old, but the Eagles did beat UNI by 10. And then in week zero, Eastern Washington played a really close game against ranked Northern Arizona. So I do think Eastern is better this year compared to the last couple of seasons. So I think it's progressively getting a tougher test for South Dakota. They go from Central Connecticut to Northern Colorado, and now Eastern Washington. I think Eastern Washington is better than Northern Colorado. So it continues to be quote-unquote tougher test for South Dakota. So that's one I'm definitely keeping an eye on. There's always going to be score comparisons in the state of Montana, and Montana State rolled Utah Tech in week zero. Now, if Montana doesn't win, maybe Montana wins by 24, but it's not by 50.
12: Like 54,
11: there's gonna be Cat, and there's going to be Cat fans being like, oh, you guys are overrated because we whooped this team and you only beat them by 3 scores. And so that's one that the Grizz will win, but there might be some score comparisons going on after that one.
12: Listen, the transitive property is undefeated, you know.
11: Yeah, it's always a safe play to compare scores.
12: always. Yeah, if you learn nothing else from this show, it's that, you know what, the transitive property works every time.
11: Yeah, and then, you know, the UND game, too, I mentioned it earlier on in the show. They're going to Portland State, who has been a really struggling program, but the Vikings did push UC Davis a couple of weeks ago. UC Davis is a top 10 team, and Portland State is not an easy place to play again because I think it's like the local high school stadium, something like that. Not a whole lot of energy in that stadium as well. You know, it's not the easiest travel if you're a UND. It's their first road game as well. I think kind of the road woes, I think the Fighting Hawks have kind of moved past that, you know, because like 2, 3, 4 years ago, they really had those road woes. Yeah. But, you know, there's always that kind of sports psyche as well. If they get down early, you know, how does that impact them? But that's another game to keep an eye on.
12: Well, we're going to keep an eye on all 5 of the games coming up next as we get to our picks. That's on the other side here on the Mondak Football Show. 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
4: 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It goes right back to you. All right, let's get to it. Where do we want to start here? Let's start with Montana State at Nevada. Number one team in the country, 9:30 Central kick. Sam, who do you got?
5: Well, I think I am undefeated so far in my picks.
4: Are we now keeping track of that?
5: I don't know. I just don't remember getting one wrong. Although most of these have been pretty easy to predict. This one, I'm pretty.
4: There's pause.
5: I'm going Montana State. I'm not backing off of that. I was very confident in this being a Montana State win back in the preseason, but Nevada did look a lot better than expected. They whooped up on Western Kentucky. Now, how good is WKU? I have no idea. But Nevada did look much better, especially their offense. So I do expect this to be a tighter game. I have Montana State winning 35-28. Yeah, I think they have. This is a game that they've certainly circled on their calendar. Anytime you play an FBS opponent, FCS teams are going to be excited for that one. And this is our really first true gauge of how good this Montana State team can be. I think on paper and how they look so far, you could argue that this Montana State team might be better than last year's Montana State team. But if you lose to Nevada, you know, you can still go on and win, you know, the national championship. But when it comes to kind of the all-time FCS team, you know, argument sort of thing, like, are they a top five team, top 10 team? If you have an FBS win in there, that just kind of helps your overall, not only your playoff resume, but also how you're viewed a long-term as far as being an all-time great FCS team.
4: Yeah, I'm. You're 10-0. I'm 9-1. I did pick SDSU to beat Northwestern last week, so that's my one loss. So the thing is, do I go with what I think is actually going to happen, or do I try to make a game up on you? Because as we go throughout the season, I think the opportunities to pick up games are going to be few and far between in this. I'm going to pick Nevada. I'm going to do it. I think that's probably wrong, so Montana State fans, don't get mad at me. This is purely strategery to try to catch Herder here. But for the official pick, let me go 28-24. Nevada.
5: Okay. Yeah. Interesting. It's going to be an interesting conversation if Montana State does lose this game, because does it impact them in their national championship hunts? Not really, but you lose to an FBS team that you're supposed to beat. You know, what do voters do with the Cats? That'll be interesting to see if that does happen, but I don't know if it will happen or not.
4: All right, Eastern Washington at number 11 USD. This is our earliest Mondak game, a 1 o'clock Central kick. Sam, who you got?
5: Yeah, I'll go the Yotes 38-21. I think they can get near the 40s, maybe not quite over 40, but I think they'll win by a few scores. But Eastern Washington.

0: Washington is solid, like I said in the previous segment. Eastern Washington is better than Northern Colorado. So I do think it'll be a tougher test, but I'll go 38-21.
1: I think USD can score some points, man. I don't think you're too far off. I'm going to be picking USD at home as well. Eastern Washington's got to show a heck of a lot more before they start getting into conversations about being picked to win these kind of games. This is their chance to do it, though. I got 34-20 USD with the win. All right, some potential blowouts here. Let's go. Where do we go next? Let's go to the earliest game. Utah Tech at number 3, Montana, 2 o'clock Central kick.
0: I'll give the Grizz winning here 42-17. Yeah, I think their offense is going to keep on, gelling a little bit, kind of stacking better performance after better performance. The Grizz were better offensively last week, but still not the smoothest operation. But I do think they're going to be able to get some points over 40 against Utah Tech, who has been overmatched since joining the FCS in recent years.
1: Yeah, I'm not going to be far off here. 48-10 is going to be my pick, Montana, with a big victory at home, I think, coming as they get set for next week, taking on Oregon State.
0: Mm-hmm.
1: All right, New Haven at South Dakota State, 6 o'clock Central is the kick. The prediction, I'm assuming, is pain.
0: Yeah, South Dakota State, 56-7. No field goals. No field goals in this one. 8 touchdowns. Finish in the red zone. Yeah, New Haven. Oh, man. Are they worse than Stetson? Probably not, but they might not be far off. So, yeah, it could be a painful one. New Haven, by the way, has a blue football field. So Boise State is no longer the only Division I football program with the blue football field.
1: Awesome. Just great. Are you pro or anti different color football fields?
0: I don't mind it. I really don't. I've seen Eastern Washington's once in person, not for a game, but I was in the area, so I looked at it, and I'm fine with it.
1: Okay. I don't love the red, but I think most others I'm kind of okay with, too. I don't know. Mix something up. The red just, I don't know. Yeah.
0: The gray is not, is that Eastern Michigan?
1: I believe that's
0: correct.
1: Yeah,
0: I don't like that.
1: Central Arkansas has some gray, I think,
0: stripes
1: in their field. Yeah.
0: Yeah.
1: Okay. Yeah, that's going to be probably more interesting than where this game ends up. I've got SDSU at, I don't know, 49-0. We'll just call it. They take the foot off the gas on this one. All right, last one, UND at Portland, number 6 UND at Portland State, 9 o'clock Central kick.
0: I'll go UND 35-14. Maybe not like a super big blowout. I do think Portland State looks improved, or maybe UC Davis was just way off its game a couple of weeks ago. But tough road trip. Got to bring your own energy. First time on the road for the Fighting Hawks. I do think they're going to win comfortably, but it's not going to be something where their starters are taking off their pads at halftime and not having to put them back on.
1: Yeah, I'm going to say I think that UND offense is good. I'm going to go a couple of field goals in there. I'm going to say 44-13. I think it's still a pretty big UND win. So you've got Mondak sweeps across the board. I really want to, but I'm playing a little strategy game to try to catch Sam, and I'm going to pick Nevada in the FBS game.
0: That one's going to be, yeah, I'm so excited for that one. 9:30 Central Time, correct, and on the CW. So I think most folks will get the CW, not really known for a college football channel, but they are in partnership with the Mountain West. So national television there, late night game, should be really intense, I think.
1: Yeah, the nice part with the CW, too, is that's over the air. Like, that's not cable. You get that with your bunny ears if you need to go that route. So everybody's going to get it. Sam, should be another fun week of football as we get close to conference play.
0: Yeah, I think we've been predicting a lot of blowouts these last few weeks. I get it, but some more juicy matchups will be coming with a lot of ranked opponents coming up.
1: Can't wait to do it. Glad you guys are all on the journey with us. Enjoy what should be another great day of football, and we look forward to talking to you next week right here on the Mondak Football Show.
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12: Didn't really work out. Now it's your time. We drafted you as a left tackle. You came up as a left tackle. Let's see it. I'm not as concerned about that as I am if Bakabuwele doesn't play. What are we going to see from Monk, who won the job, and also Aaron Banks, and what's going to happen at the left guard spot. So there, hopefully LaFleur can scheme up. You know what's funny is that I've just said, don't get cute with the screens because Van Ginkel will destroy us. And in the next breath, I'm going to say, we got to get the ball out quick because we're not going to have much of a pass pro, it seems. So, yeah, there are question marks, but I really think if Jordan Love can get any semblance of time, one of those guys are going to be able to break open, especially hopefully Matthew Golden.
13: Well, I just talk about Tucker Kraft needing to sign his new deal. It just happened 2 minutes ago. Adam Schefter reports. I got the text came in. From Schefter, ESPN sources, Green Bay tight end Tucker Kraft and the Packers reached agreement today on a four-year, $75 million extension worth up to $92 million. That includes a $26.5 million signing bonus. Kraft's agents, Jack Bechta and Ryan Hayes of JB Sports, have just signed off on the agreement to Packers EVP Russ Ball and GM Brian Gutekunst. So that's, for Packer fans, really good news that Tucker Kraft is locked up. To his credit, he said, I'm going to be out there playing, even though I don't have a new deal. I can't wait to go. Here's my deal. The Vikings win tomorrow if they get 120 yards on the ground. If they're able to move the ball on the ground, which you know they want to do, I think they win the game. I'm really interested to see how Devontae Wyatt and Javon Hargrave up front can deal with the running attack. And behind them, Cooper and Franklin. If the Vikings can run the football tomorrow, take the pressure off Kyler Murray, they're going to win the game. I think it comes down to the final closing seconds. It's a toss-up game, 100% toss-up game. Certainly more important for the Vikings. Can't wait to break it all down tomorrow morning with you at 7 a.m., Brett Blakemore.
12: Let's do it again.
13: Let's do it again. Thanks for being with us on this Saturday morning. Enjoy the beautiful weather and all the football this weekend. Fantasy Football World is next. We will see you next Saturday in the zone with me and Double T. For now, enjoy the football.
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1: With the same grizzled host, dubious takes, and annoying animals you come to love. 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
2: Welcome to Fantasy Football World. I am Paul Tarchi, and my co-hosts today are Brian Johnson and Scott Fish. Guys, we are into week number one. We got four teams done. I think all of those, all four teams didn't give us exactly what we expected, and we'll have a ton of new surprises waiting for us coming this weekend. What you've got waiting for you coming over the course of this show is nine players upon whom you can take a chance. We'll answer three tough questions and give you players for premature speculation that you'll want to pick up now that everybody else will be trying to pick up next week, but they're already on your roster. Plus, we'll break down every guess right there. That's our premature speculation time machine.
3: I just had to make sure it was gassed up.
2: Yeah, it's been a while. It's been a while, right? You got to let that run every now and again. Then we'll break down every remaining game, Fantasy Football World style, with letter grades on every meaningful player. All right, boys, you ready to jump in? It's time for our first matchup of the 2026 season. And Brian, the Atlanta Falcons look like they are in a world of hurt right now with Cooper Rush as the quarterback for week number one.
3: Oh, boy. Yeah, we're not kicking this off with the primetime matchup for Sunday, but no. It is what it is. Atlanta at Pittsburgh. Before we get into the Falcons side real quick, worth noting the Steelers have a new defensive coordinator in Patrick Graham. They've also invested heavily in their defensive line after proving average against the run last year and ranking bottom third on third down. So those improvements don't bode well for Bijan Robinson. And brace yourself for this, Charge. I'm giving him a C plus.
2: Wow. No, you're not. No, we're not coming out of the gate that
3: it's
2: way.
3: It's a whole new world, baby. Fantasy football world.
2: You're going to be surprised at how much it's not a whole new world with plus and minus in this world.
3: Oh, well, you're going to be sorely upset with me throughout this show. I might have to sprinkle in a few.
2: Yeah, you can just mute your mic now.
3: Strong C for Bijan, because as mentioned, Pittsburgh upgraded their personnel up front. But what's more concerning, just seven total touchdowns allowed to running backs last season by the Steelers. You're not going to bench Bijan, but again, brace yourself. His ceiling is capped in this one, and sadly might be capped all season. We'll talk about that a little more later in the show for sure for Bijan, because the quarterback situation is ugly. We'll get to the quarterback for the Falcons in a minute. Kyle Pitts, though, I like Kyle Pitts. I'm going to give him a B here. I loved him more with check down Tua in this matchup. Yeah. But again, we'll get Tua's out. Everyone at this point knows Tua has been ruled out. We'll see if that's an upgrade or not. But what is an upgrade for Pitts, at least, is new head coach Kevin Stefanski has always shown an affinity for his tight end. So I like that for Pitts. And it's a great matchup on paper. The Steelers have allowed last season the third most fantasy points per game to tight end. So Pitts with a solid B. Just a C for Drake London, though. His grade would be higher with Michael Penix under center or pretty much anyone other than Cooper Rush. But it's a plus matchup on paper for London as well. Pittsburgh was top five in the most catches, yards, and touchdowns allowed to wide receivers last year. And Atlanta likely to be chasing points in this game. So a very safe C for London in this one. Again, another guy you're not going to bench. He was a second early third round pick. You don't have any of the better options, most likely, but you do have better options than Jahan Dotson and rookie Zachariah Branch. They're on the bench, as is Cooper Rush. Tua Tagovailoa would have been on the bench as well. Enough said about the Falcons there. Over to the Steelers side, running backs Jaylen Warren and Rico Dowdle both get a C, only because these two are pretty much assured to split the workload 50-50 in this one. And just an average matchup at best. Last season, Atlanta was pretty good against the run, allowed just 13 total touchdowns to the running back position, but 130 combo yards both Warren and Dattle are can catch the ball and are effective runners. So a safe C for both of those guys. I'm giving DK Metcalf a safe B. I've been banging the drum for Metcalf in the preseason. I like his outlooks this year. Atlanta was one of just three teams to allow 20 wide receiver touchdowns last season, and they also deploy single high safety coverage at an above average rate. And Metcalf has smashed single high last season, an impressive clip of 2.4 yards per route run against single high coverage. So a B for Metcalf, and just a C for Michael Pittman, who came over from Indy in the offseason. He missed the majority of the preseason, but he has been practicing in full for nearly 2 weeks, so he will play. But I'm a little worried about the conditioning and the chemistry with Rodgers, so just the C for Pittman. I do have Pat Freiermuth on the bench. I do think he could be a pleasant surprise this year, but the Falcons allowed the fewest tight end touchdowns last year, so Muth planted firmly on the pine, and Aaron Rodgers, a bench for him. Let's just hope he gets through this game at his age.
4: Oh, boy.
2: Yeah, you know, Aaron Rodgers, we talked about this in the preseason a little bit. The problem for him and his receivers is going to be he just doesn't throw downfield anymore. You know, his A-dot was down to 6 yards. I mean, that's nothing, and that's going to be a
4: I can throw it 6 yards.
2: Yes, you can. You can fall forward for 6 yards, Scott.
4: Yes. I don't know. That's 18 feet. That would be a heck of a tumble.
2: Yep. Yep. We also highlighted, you know, I don't know if it's too early to peacock here or not in the show, but we highlighted that Drake London carried a lot of risk during our blacklist feature in the preseason. I wonder if I can fire up.
4: Well, no, we can hear it.
2: Thank you. Yeah. Well, and I shouldn't peacock yet. Maybe Drake London's going to be great. That was a premature peacock, is what that was.
4: Yeah,
2: that now, was if you thought Falcons Steelers was bad as a lousy way to open the show, wait till you transition to Jets Titans, Scott. Trust me, it gets better as we're getting the nastiest matchups of the week out of the way right now. Let's start on the Jets side, Scott.
4: I mean, I do have two starting grades on the Jets, just barely. It's not going to be Geno Smith, though. Titans were bottom 10 against the pass last year, but you didn't draft Geno as a starter. He didn't even top 200 yards over the last 6 weeks. Only had one multi-score game in that. It's not that good of a matchup to start him. But I am going to start Garrett Wilson, who gets hyper-targeted by basically every single quarterback that plays with him. Last year, he played 5 full games, scoring in 4 of them, averaging nearly 7 receptions for 77 yards. This was the third easiest matchup for fantasy wide receivers a year ago, and they allowed the second most receiving yards to the position. Their entire secondary has changed, though. He'll mostly get Cordell Flott, who is about 45th out of 114. So I'd say that's for PFF cornerbacks, I'd say that's a fine matchup for Wilson, being a top 12 wide receiver. And last year, Wilson's target share, only JSN had a higher target share. Just quarterbacks. Just pepper him. Adonai Mitchell, Mason Taylor, Kenyon Sadiq, like the whole rest of the passing game is on the bench. We don't even know what their full roles are going to be. And honestly, it's not the best. It's not a spot we want to have Geno Smith trying to put up 300 yards and dole it out to everybody. Breece Hall is getting a C grade, though. He's dealing with a groin injury that was supposed to sideline him for a couple weeks, but he says they're going to have him go. He would get a B if we knew it was like a full go and he would get the full workload. But I think that the chance that Braylon Allen works in a little bit brings it down to a C. Titans were middle of the pack against backs last year, but they did allow 20 combo scores and a bunch of 80 plus yard combo days. Gotta imagine most of that is Hall if he does go. If Braylon works in, I might bench them both, but Hall's getting a C. Braylon's on the bench. Over to the other side, the Titans. Cam Ward's on the bench. The Jets were seventh worst against fantasy quarterbacks last year. It's a fine matchup, but Ward had just one 20-point performance all of last year. You know, I'm not going to even go into it much. The secondary is a little different.
2: Nobody's starting Ward.
4: Minkah Fitzpatrick, but it does go to the wide receivers as well. Ridley, Tate, Robinson. Honestly, I just need to see this start to take shape before I can start any of them. You probably didn't start any of them draft any of them to start. Maybe you drafted Tate high enough to start, but that was more perspective down the line. Last year, this team routinely spread the ball around with 2 to 5 receptions for all the wide receivers. Only once last year did a wide receiver top 5 receptions. That's insane. They just didn't have that. Gunnar Helm's on the bench. You didn't draft him. With the running backs,
2: well, some of us drafted Gunnar Helm, just to be clear. I am the Gunnar Helm apologist on this show. So, but you're right. I need to see it first. Yes.
4: Yep, need to see it. Over to the running backs, Tony Pollard's getting a C grade, and I'm putting Tajay Spears on the bench, even though I love his pass catching. And this team did allow the most receiving scores, but they allowed the eighth fewest receptions. What they gave up in the receiving game was touchdowns, and those are fluky. So I'm keeping Spears on the bench. Pollard's getting the C, though. Pollard only had 7 receptions in the final 6 games. Spears got all that. But the Jets allowed a league-leading 28 scores to backs, and they ceded a decent amount of yards. Pollard had 15-plus touches each of his final 5 weeks. He's going to get the volume C for me.
2: All right, let's transition over to a much more compelling matchup involving the Chicago Bears and the Carolina Panthers. Chicago head coach Ben Johnson says he wants to set the all-time single season scoring record. Tricky matchup to get started with, though, in a lot of ways. We begin with the passing game and Caleb Williams. Panthers have a sneaky good secondary anchored by 2 excellent cornerbacks, Mike Jackson and J.C. Horn, who both returned for this year. From week 7 forward last year, Carolina only gave up 1 passing touchdown per game, and they gave up the 6th fewest quarterback rushing yards. So Williams, who is fleet of foot, might not help you on the ground as much either. You know, and then add in some of the injuries to the players like Roma Dunze, who may not play in this game, and I've got a B grade on Caleb Williams. Let's go to his receivers, including Luther Burden, who is completely off the injury report. Hope you bought low on the dip on Luther Burden throughout August and September. He's going to run from the slot a lot, and that allows Burden to draw the easiest coverage on the field against the Panthers, that slot corner Chow Smith-Wade, who allowed a whopping 82% completion rate on throws in his coverage last year. Burden, B grade because of the slight risk of re-injury, reduced snap count, but I almost gave him an A grade in this one, and I believe he is a safe start. Colson Loveland comes in with a B grade as well. Panthers were a middle-of-the-pack tight end defense last year, but they did overhaul their linebacker level in the offseason, and most importantly, they added an elite coverage linebacker in Devin Lloyd, who last year was Pro Football Focus's 5th highest-rated coverage linebacker. Still a great opportunity for Loveland here and a B grade for him. Roma Dunze down with a C grade because of the calf injury. He's listed as questionable. And you'll want to watch him as a possible game time decision.
4: Yeah.
2: Even if
4: he
2: full
4: says
2: health,
4: he wants
2: though.
4: To go, but yeah.
2: Well, I say I'd like to go. Well, hopefully it'll work out that way. Now, even
4: me too.
2: If he's able
4: We've
2: to
4: established play, I can throw at 18 or 6 yards.
2: At so. 4, 6 yards. That's right. That's all you have to do. Even at full health, a really tough matchup against Jackson and Horn, who I mentioned earlier, they only gave up 23 and 35 yards per game, respectively, in their coverage last year. And they gave up just a quarter of a touchdown per game combined between them. So this is a tough assignment for Dunze, even when healthy. So just the C grade there. Let's go to the running game for Chicago. DeAndre Swift inked to a new 3-year deal on Friday. Congratulations, $30 million man, and completely off the injury report. The Panthers allowed the 9th most fantasy points to runners last year, and there's only 3 new starters on the Carolina defense. In most run defense metrics, Panthers are right in the middle of the pack last year, although those new linebackers that I alluded to might be able to help. I've got a B grade on DeAndre Swift, in part because Kyle Manungai will end up being a factor in this one, completely off the injury report on Friday, and should return to a similar role as last year, and he comes in with a C grade in this game. All right, let's go over to Carolina.
3: Before you go to the Panthers real quick, the one angle you failed to mention about this game is the trade. This is, remember, the Panthers gave up everything.
2: DJ Moore,
3: And the Bears got Caleb Williams. Yeah, so they really want to win this game. Carolina does.
2: Yeah, little 3-year-old revenge, perhaps. Mm-hmm. Although, you know, they got Bryce
3: Jones. A justification game. We'll call it that.
2: And there you go. Yeah, I like that. You know, you do not need justification to start. It's Tetteroa McMillan. Head coach Dave Canales says McMillan's going to get a lot more slot routes this year, and that is critical to understanding this game. Last year, the Bears, without their slot corner Kyler Gordon hurt for really all year, and they have the third highest slot target rate. The Bears did, and Kyler Gordon's out again. So a lot of balls coming into the slot area. McMillan had a 20% route rate from the slot last year. That could double to 40% here, and that's a huge opportunity for Tetaroa McMillan, a grade for Tet McMillan. All right, let's go to staying with the passing game, and I want to shift over to Bryce Young. The Bears' pass rush, feeble last year, and they didn't really improve it in the offseason. In Chicago's secondary, two starters are on injured reserve. Three other starters are questionable for this game, although all expected to play. The only healthy starter in the Bears' backfield is Dylan Thienemann, making his NFL debut. Chicago allowed the third most fantasy points to quarterbacks last year, and this game can be won through the air. I've got a B grade on Bryce Young. I think most people didn't draft him to start him, but I like this matchup.
3: Whoa. Was it an accident you skipped over Jalen Coker? Please tell me that was an accident.
2: No, I just haven't gotten there yet.
3: Oh, okay. All right.
2: And I'll tell you why Jalen Coker's a C grade. Running on the outside, he's going to get Jalen Johnson. Jalen Johnson is an elite cornerback. Struggles injuries last year, but he was still excellent when he did play. You know, Coker. Now, the good thing about Coker with this matchup is Jalen Johnson plays one side of the field only, so you can go flip to the other side and get Tyrique Stevenson. But Stevenson's pretty good, too. Only gave up one touchdown in his coverage last year. So I like Coker on the season. I think this is a trickier matchup for him than it is for Tetaroa McMillan. Staying with the passing game, assuming Darren Waller gets cleared to play, I think he's got a chance here. He looked spry in training camp. And if you remember when he joined Miami last year, came right out of the gate hot. He joined like week four for Miami last year, scored two touchdowns in his first game, one touchdown in the next game, one touchdown in the game after that. Maybe having been with the team for a month, he's going to be able to do that here. Bears are an average tight end defense last year. So in a pinch, like if you had Broke Bowers as your tight end, Darren Waller, a plausible flip. So that's something that you could give some thought to if you are in a pinch as well. Let's go to the running game. Chuba Hubbard comes in with a B grade. Chicago ranks dead last in opponent runner success rate last year, second from last in stuff rate, sixth from last in explosive run rate to opponents. Bears front seven almost unchanged from last year. I expect a lot of success on the ground for Hubbard. B grade for him. I'm less optimistic about Brooks. Expected to play in this game, but he does have a groin injury he's trying to come back from. There were flashes of positivity in training.
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6: Welcome back. Fantasy Football World, Paul Charchian, Brian Johnson, and Scott Fish with you. This is a segment we call Take a Chance on Me. We will unveil nine players upon whom you can take a chance due to a variety of circumstances that work in their player favor. These are players you would not normally start. Many of them are available on the waiver wire. We begin at the quarterback position and Brian Johnson.
7: I got Miami's new quarterback Malik Willis at Las Vegas. Willis, yeah. A bit of an unknown, but that's exciting, right? Last year, kind of a small sample size too for Willis, but here are quarterback leaders in fantasy points per opportunity, and those are pass dropbacks and designed rush attempts. Malik Willis led all quarterbacks at 0.95. Then, huge gap, Josh Allen is next at 0.64. So, wow.
6: Well,
7: I'm excited to see what Malik Willis got going on. And lastly, Vegas didn't face a ton of mobile quarterbacks last year, but those that they did face fared pretty well. Marcus Mariota, 40 yards and a touchdown. Trevor Lawrence, 24 yards, two touchdowns. Bo Nix scored on the ground. Jackson Dart, 48 yards and two touchdowns. This is like, might be the most excited I am for a game on Sunday is to see, watch Malik Willis. I don't know. I can't wait.
6: Well, I talked about him all preseason, so, you know, I'm with you on that Malik Willis stake, and if not now against the Raiders, when? All right, Scott, who is your take a chance on me quarterback?
8: I'm going with Tyler Shuck, another guy we've talked about a decent amount this preseason. Finished last year with 17-plus fantasy points in each of his final six games and had multiple scores in four of those. He won five games, but there are all teams with losing records, but this is the Raiders as well, so it might be the same.
6: Yeah.
8: With one of the higher over-unders of the week and a secondary that was one of the worst in the league, and you could argue got worse. They were bottom 12 in multiple categories last year, and it might be a situation where Shuck has to keep up with the Lions offense.
6: I'll tell you why I love Shuck this year. Taysom Hill gone. That frees up all kinds of near the goal line reps for everybody else. And Tyler Shuck, who only threw one pass from inside the 5-yard line last year, is going to get a bunch of touchdowns up close that he did not get before. My take a chance of me quarterback is, and this won't surprise a lot of you, Kirk Cousins. He's going up against Miami. And yes, Cousins will be without Broke Bowers, but the opportunity feels very real anyway. Michael Mayer is a step down, but it's not a huge step down. And last year's Dolphins allowed the 8th most fantasy points to opposing quarterbacks, multiple passing touchdowns, 10 different times. And Miami's secondary looks worse this year. They are starting a rookie and three guys who do not belong in a starting NFL roster in their secondary, including cornerback Jason Marshall, who ranked as Pro Football Focus's 199th out of 200 cornerbacks last year. New head coach Clint Kubiak was Cousins' offensive coordinator, so they already have some synergy there, and they're reunited here. So, like, second quarterback as a flex, Kirk Cousins with a solid but not explosive game expected by me. Let's go to the running back position. And Brian Johnson, who's your take a chance on me runner?
7: I got the Chargers' Keaton Mitchell at home against the Cardinals. Now, there's a chance Mitchell doesn't play, but if he doesn't, we're just going to plug Kamani Vidal right into this spot. Both should be available, and Vidal most likely available even come Sunday if Mitchell ruled out. But whoever backs up Omarion Hampton on Sunday should see enough work to warrant a spot against the Cardinals, who last season they were top five in explosive run rate and rushing success rate allowed, and Chargers also near double-digit favorites at home. So the backup should see good workload here.
6: All right, let's go to Scott Fish. Your take a chance on me running back.
8: I'm going with Kenneth Gainwell for the Tampa Bay Buccaneers. The Bengals were brutal against pass-catching runners last year. Fourth most yards and second most scores allowed to running backs in the pass game. Gainwell is an upgraded version of Rashad White, who they had last year. He averaged 7 yards per reception, had 73 catches, also averaged 4.7 per carry on the ground. So he was good in that area as well. It is, I believe, the highest over-under of the weekend as well. And Sean Tucker is most likely going to miss. So it's just going to leave him and Bucky Irving for this game.
6: Yeah, I think Tucker officially ruled out. I love it. Gainwell was really good last year. Best year of his career. I was surprised that the Steelers decided to let him walk. I'm going back to Las Vegas. I gave you Kirk Cousins before. I'm going to stay in Vegas with running back Mike Washington, the rookie. Ashton Gentry off the injury report. But that doesn't mean Mike Washington won't play a meaningful role in this offense. He had the best preseason game tape by any running back, really, at rookie, non-rookie, anybody. He looked awesome. He averaged 7.5 yards per carry in the preseason, and Clint Kubiak went out of his way to praise him frequently. Now, remember, Kubiak's installing a totally new offense in Las Vegas, and Washington has been there for all of it, and Genty hasn't barely practiced for the last month. And so Washington is ready to roll in this offense, perhaps in a way that Genty is not. So Washington should get enough looks to be startable, and this is a Dolphins defense that allowed the 8th most fantasy points to runners last year. Let's go to the wide receiver position, and Brian Johnson, this could also be a tight end. A tight end or wide receiver, Brian?
7: It is a tight end, and we're staying in Vegas, and I'm going with the aforementioned step-down Michael Mayer against the Dolphins. The Dolphins allowed the second most catches and fourth most yards to opposing tight ends last year, and will Miami's defense be any better this year? Well, considering they have a new defensive coordinator who won't even be responsible for the defensive play calling, I'm going to go with no on that one. And as for Mayer, he has run a route on at least 66% of the Raiders' dropbacks in 7 different games over the past 2 years. In those games, he's averaged 10 PPR points, and he's going to be running a whole lot more routes on Sunday. So I think Mayer's in store for a big game on Sunday.
6: All right, Scott Fish, your take a chance on me receiver is...
8: You know, I almost went with Juwan Johnson here, who's going to get a starting grade later, a pretty decent one.
6: Oh, yeah, baby.
8: But I decided last second to go a little deeper for people who are really in tight end need, but you already did that with Mayer. I'm going with Cade Otton. A little bit of a dart throw, but I'm giving him a low-end starting grade because he's going to give it to the Bengals, who, if you remember last year, gave up a ridiculous amount of touchdowns.
6: Yes.
8: It sounds like Jalen McMillan will be out for this one most likely, which means Otton might get turned to just a little bit more in, once again, arguably one of the highest scoring games of the weekend.
6: I am going to go back to the Saints, and I'm using their wide receiver Devon Vele, undrafted in way too many leagues. He is sitting on a nice season for himself, and especially against the Lions this week. Saints are going to be throwing a lot to keep pace with the Lions, and the team's only got 4 wide receivers on the team. Vele could see 6, 7, 8 targets here. Last year, Detroit's secondary was all banged up, and everybody threw on him, and they're already banged up now. Brian Branch is out, the knee hunter, Kirby Joseph out, justice there. 5th-round rookie Keith Abney is your likely starter at cornerback for the Lions. Now, a reminder from last December, Vele's usage in the Saints offense vaulted up at the end of the year. He averaged 6.5 targets per game over his final month of play. And if he's going to get 6.5-plus targets here against that Lions secondary, Vele sitting on a nice little game for himself. Yep. All right, let's work in one more matchup into this segment. And it is the Cleveland Browns at the Jacksonville Jaguars. I believe this will be the second to last, the penultimate start for Deshaun Watson's career as he faces off against the Jacksonville Jaguars.
7: Yeah, let's get him out of the way. He's on the bench, as is Denzel Dawson and Jerry Jeudy, the perimeter wide receivers. They're on the bench. I wanted to start Casey Concepcion. He's the exciting rookie we've talked about a lot on this show. But Jacksonville was bottom 3 in yards and PPR points allowed to slot wide receivers. So he's on the bench for this one. I will give Harold Fannin a C. Last season, Jacksonville was one of 5 teams to allow at least 100 catches, 1,000 yards, and 8 touchdowns to tight ends. And if anyone needs a security blanket, or a blanket of any kind, it's Deshaun Watson. As for the running game, I'm going to give Quinshon Judkins a C, even though starting right guard, Tevin Jenkins has been ruled out. That puts a third rounder in at his spot. There's another rookie starting at left guard. At least he was a first round pick. A brutal matchup on paper, though. The Jags allowed the eighth lowest explosive rush rate and the third fewest fantasy points per game to running backs. But Judkins kind of hard to sit, running back very shallow this year. So he does get the C. Over to the Jacksonville side, I give Bijan Tuten and Chris Rodriguez both the C. There are a lot of mixed reports and opinions about how this backfield will play out. But regardless of how the work's divided on Sunday, the Browns are a pretty tough matchup. But the Jaguars should control time of possession here. So I think both will see a fair amount of work. So a C grade for them. The only wide receiver I'm giving a starting grade to in this one is Parker Washington. He has the best matchup of all the Jaguars wideouts, where it'll draw primary coverage from Brown slot corner Miles Harden, who owns a 119 passer rating in his coverage. And Washington was elite over his last four games last year, with a target share pushing 30%, and he was averaging 20-plus PPR points. And that was with both Brian Thomas Jr. and Jacoby Myers on roster. But I have both of those guys on the bench in this one. Denzel Ward and Tyson Campbell are very good coverage corners on the outside. They're just dicey starts. If I had to pick one, it would be BTJ, because you sunk more draft capital into him. But I don't like a matchup for either. I think you could find a better option on the wire. I will give Brenton Strange a C, though. It's not a smash spot, but the Browns did allow 5-plus catches and 50-plus yards to tight ends last season. So that's double-digit PPR points there. We'll take that any day in the tight end wasteland. And lastly, Trevor Lawrence, just a C here, almost benchable, just because I don't love the matchup for the perimeter wideouts, and the game script could turn negative for the pass attack, and it could be all running, but tough to bench Lawrence when the Jaguars are such heavy favorites. So he does get a C grade from me here.
6: No, I wouldn't bench Lawrence at all. In fact, no. I'm a little more optimistic than you are. I'd have a B grade on him at this point, but that's just me. When we come back to Fantasy Football World, Saints and Lions will break that game down. We already told you we like elements of this passing game. Is Chris Olave the highest rated wide receiver this week? Could be. Find out about him and my personal favorite, Juwan Johnson, when we come back to Fantasy Football World.
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15: Welcome back to Fantasy Football World. I'm Paul Charchian, Brian Johnson, and Scott Fish with you. If you'd like to follow us on social media, on X, I am at Paul Charchian. You'll just have to figure it out on the spelling. Brian is at BTXJ, and Scott Fish is at ScottFish24. We've got a block of matchups for you, beginning with the Saints taking on the Lions. Scott, we've already talked up several Saints players. Why don't you fill in the gaps with the ones we haven't talked about yet?
16: Yeah, Tyler Shuck and Devon Vele were our Take a Chance on Me players, you and me, Charge. And so we're moving over to Chris Olave, who gets an A grade. He gets a cornerback matchup against Rockyason, who is actually coming off his best year as a pro, allowing just a 52.6 quarterback rating against and just two scores allowed in his coverage. But that said, Olave became the main target for Shuck, who absolutely peppered him at the end of the year. Olave averaged 9.75 targets per game on the season. And had double-digit fantasy points. And

0: all but two games. Very, very consistent. This game has one of the highest Vegas over-unders. They'll probably be trying to keep pace with the Lions. And the Lions were the second worst against wide receivers last year. And they lost Amik Robertson and Alante Taylor. So they arguably got worse in the secondary. The Lions also allowed the fifth most 20-plus yard pass plays a year ago. So A grade on Chris Olave. A B grade on Juwan Johnson with Shuck under center.
1: You coward. You coward. How about the A grade for Juwan Johnson?
0: well, maybe I'll go there. Juwan Johnson had 1.95 yards per route run with Shuck.
1: Yeah.
0: Last year, over the full season, Colston Loveland led the league at 1.86.
1: Uh-huh.
0: He averaged 4.6 catches for 57.4 yards. Oh, and by the way, that Colston Loveland, he, in the last game of the season against those Lions, went for 91 and a score. So yeah, we're looking maybe at a better line than that. Should it be an A grade? You said A grade? Right. All right.
1: I'm just saying. Trevor,
0: yep. I will say Alvin Kamara. So over to the running game, Travis Achane, I got a B grade on. You beat the Lions through the air, not really on the ground. They finished top third of the league, not third in the league, top third. So top 12-ish. But Etienne is a good pass catcher, which always adds to the upside. And he should have held a bell cow level role with Devin Neal got waived. Kendrick Miller is dealing with minor issues. Alvin Kamara is dealing with injury issues, but sounds like he may go. So B grade for Travis Achane in this one. On the Lions side, I got an A grade on Jared Goff. The Lions have the highest implied team total of the week. It's great for a quarterback who went over 300 yards in four of his final five. It's a lower-end defense. Should be a shootout A grade there. I'm just going to go week one. Auto A grades on Amon-Ra St. Brown and Jahmyr Gibbs. I don't think I need to talk about that much.
1: Yeah, you don't have to explain those guys at all. No, yeah, absolutely.
0: Nope, absolutely. Jameson Williams, I'm giving a B grade to. He's a guy the beat recorders and coaching staff believe they're going to have a monster year. The truth is he's been kind of hit or miss, very inconsistent, tend to tail off in games, but this is a perfect matchup for him. I will say one possible issue that keeps him down is Laporta's playing, and his numbers with Laporta on the field are generally not that great. So only a B grade. You could talk me a little lower. I just think it's going to be a high scoring affair where he can break one big one in order to make that B grade hold. Sam Laporta also getting a B grade. Tight ends who had at least four targets, not catches, four targets against this defense last year averaged over 9 fantasy points. So basically 2.25 fantasy points per target against this defense last year. All of them over 5 targets had double-digit fantasy days. I think Laporta easily hits all of that. He averaged 4.8 catches and 72 yards and over a coin flip for a score in his 5 healthy games last year. B grade on Sam Laporta.
1: All right, Brian, let's switch over to the Cardinals taking on the Chargers. For the Cardinals, Jeremiah Love shaping up like a game-time decision, making things really dicey for fantasy managers.
2: Yeah, it doesn't get much dicier than that. And a late afternoon game, too. So yeah. You better have a backup plan in place. Hopefully you have Tyler Allgeier, because if Love doesn't go, I got a B on Allgeier. But if they both go, I give both a C. But let's just focus on the matchup here. It's a pretty good matchup on paper. Probably the best one the Cardinals are going to see all season. That goes for the whole offense. The Chargers were top 12 in the highest explosive run rate percentage, rushing success rate, and rushing yards allowed before contact last season, a high over-under in this game. Probably going to be chasing points, but the backfield should see good work for Arizona. So, again, a C for both Allgeier and Love if Love goes. And I'll give a B to Allgeier if Love is inactive. Let's hope that does not happen. Over to the pass game, of course, we're going to start with Trey McBride. Just a B for McBride. If you drafted McBride, you're never going to bench him, but it should be tough sledding against the Chargers, who allow just 4 catches, 42 yards per game, and just 6 total touchdowns to tight ends last season. So temper your expectations a little bit for McBride, but a B for him. Over the wide receivers, Michael Wilson, Marvin Harrison. Michael Wilson went off last year when Marvin Harrison was inactive, or on the, not playing. They're both playing in this one. Harrison fully healthy. They're both fully healthy. Really not a fan of either this week, but I will give both a C. Tough matchup for them. The Chargers allowed the 5th fewest fantasy points per target to perimeter wide receivers last season, and just 10 total touchdowns to wideouts as a whole. That is not a lot. But again, a healthy over-under here. Arizona likely chasing points, so they will give the C to both Wilson and Harrison. But I got to give a bench grade to Jacoby Brissett, even though, sadly, this might be one of the best matchups he sees all season, Jacoby Brissett, unless he gets traded. I think he would look good in a Patriots uniform, maybe.
0: Oh, boy.
2: Maybe you wouldn't even have to Photoshop that one.
1: Come on, man.
2: We'll talk about that. We'll see. We'll talk about Drake May a little more. But the Chargers own the third lowest explosive pass rate last season, also allowed the third fewest passing touchdowns. So Brissett on the bench, you weren't banking on him anyway. Over to the Chargers side, you are banking on Omarion Hampton. He gets an A grade. The Cardinals allowed the third most PPR points to running backs last year. I already mentioned in TACOM how soft they were against the run. That's why Keaton Mitchell was my take a chance on me running back if he plays. If he does not, slide Kamani Vidal right in there. He would be my take a chance on me running back. You can certainly take a chance on Ladd McConkey and Quentin Johnston. Kind of a middle of the road matchup when it comes to catches, yards, and touchdowns allowed to wide receivers, but you're really not sitting either. It's on paper a better matchup for Johnston. Arizona was top 10 in the most points per target allowed to perimeter wideouts in 2025. As for the tight ends, great spot.
1: Yeah.
2: The Cardinals allowed the second most fantasy points to tight ends last season, but good luck deciphering who will do the most damage. Charlie Kohler is the starter. Aronde Gadsden is the most exciting of the three. And David Njoku, probably going to score. He's third on the depth chart. Who knows? I got him all on the bench. We got to see how that shakes out. And lastly, Justin Herbert, A grade for him in this one. This is the best game on the schedule for the Chargers all season, offensively.
1: Mm-hmm. Quentin Johnston could have an absolutely explosive game here. You know, I think there's a scenario. If you ask me, could Quentin Johnston be the highest scoring player this week? And I think that's in play potentially for him. I feel that strongly about it. All right, let's go to my matchup, which is Baltimore taking on the Colts. Derrick Henry, obvious A on the Baltimore side, but Lamar Jackson only with a B here. Colts gave up the fifth fewest quarterback rushing yards last year. No quarterback topped 30 rushing yards against the Colts, and they didn't give up a quarterback rushing touchdown through the first 16 games of the year. Opposing quarterbacks passed for zero or one touchdown in 11 games, and just one of them after they acquired Sauce Gardner. They were quietly a really good pass defense, and they shut down a lot of quarterbacks. So I can only get you to a B grade on Lamar Jackson. Zay Flowers, big grade. Everybody thinks he's primed for a bigger year this year, and I do too. But tough matchup. Sauce Gardner, Charvarius Ward, returning to full health. The Sauce was PFF's 12th-ranked cornerback. Ward was PFF's 7th-ranked quarterback last year. Now, the problem for Flowers, he's never gotten reliable targets in the end zone. He's always got to score at distance. Last year, 60 receivers had more than his 6 targets in the end zone last year. 60 of them did. Now, maybe offensive coordinator Declan Doyle, the new offensive coordinator, will change that, but we don't know yet. So I've just got a B grade on Zay Flowers. Mark Andrews comes in with a B grade. Last year, the Colts allowed the 7th most tight end receptions and the 2nd most tight end yards. And this is pretty much the same defense from last year for the Colts. Only 2 new starters, so I think those trends hold here. With Isaiah Likely gone to New York, Andrews picks up a couple of spare targets per game, and that could be meaningful in totality. Mm-hmm. Last year, Andrews was the 3rd most targeted end zone tight end. And get this, the Colts ranked dead last in end zone targets allowed last year with 47 of them. I love Andrews' chance for a touchdown in this game. A B grade for him. And all the other receivers for Baltimore, like Bateman and Jacoby Lane, the timeshare there in the usage, too many question marks and a tough matchup.
0: Yeah.
1: They are on the bench. Let's go over to the Indy side. Just a couple of guys to talk about. Jonathan Taylor's an obvious A grade. Let's go over to Tyler Warren. And we'll start with the tight end here. With all the question marks at wide receiver, Warren could lead the team in receptions. But the good news pretty much ends there. Daniel Jones has to overcome his Achilles injury, which usually limits passers. We saw that with Kirk Cousins a couple of years ago in their first year back. Baltimore allowed the fewest tight end touchdowns last year, just 4. And even more impressive, no tight end topped even 60 yards against Baltimore last year. And, you know, this is when Baltimore's whole secondary was injured, and they still were good against tight ends. C grade on Tyler Warren. Josh Downs comes in with a C grade. Keenan Allen joining the team. Alec Pierce coming back from his ankle surgery. Downs is the safest of the receiver plays by a margin. But Baltimore's been a great slot defense for many years. Last year, they saw the fourth fewest slot targets in the NFL. The Ravens play Kyle Hamilton about 20 plays per game from the slot. And, you know, Josh Downs is so slippery. And Kyle Hamilton is so big. Maybe there's some advantages there for Josh Downs. But I still think this is a tricky matchup for him in totality and just the C grade for him. Everybody else is on the bench. Daniel Jones, can't start him until I see what he does coming off the Achilles surgery. Alec Pierce is off the injury report, but he missed the entire...
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1: Welcome to hour number two of Fantasy Football World. I am Paul Charchi and Scott Fish and Brian Johnson with you as well. We begin hour two, as always, with three tough questions. Let's start here.
16: Tough question number one.
1: Considering what we saw from Christian McCaffrey and Kalen Black in Australia, what's the appropriate degree of concern for Christian McCaffrey? Is it none? Is it some? Or is it a bowel-loosening level of existential dread? We begin with Brian Johnson.
2: Well, Friday word was that McCaffrey was playing through cramps. So some are jumping to the conclusion that is why we saw so much Kalen Black, which it was a near even split. After like the first quarter, I think Black, you almost outtouched CMC in the first quarter. But I'm not fully buying into that it was just cramps, because Kalen Black looked pretty good when he had the ball, especially on the ground, almost as if he was a more effective runner than McCaffrey. And now he's definitely not a better pass catcher than McCaffrey. And I'm not saying Black is a better runner than McCaffrey either right now, but he certainly is able. And Black made a couple of at least one nice catch I recall seeing out of the backfield as well, kind of a shoestring grab. So I was impressed with Kalen Black overall. And, of course, CMC, 30 years old, somewhat of an injury history. We've gone over in previous shows, following a 400-touch season, which is what he had last year. He's done it twice previously in his career. The following seasons have just been nightmares for CMC. And kind of a factor in this that wasn't mentioned in the question is Deebo Samuel, who is kind of a gadgety running back player of sorts, too, that could kind of eat into the CMC workload. So I'm not blowed on Christian McCaffrey, but I've got some level of concern for a guy you took most likely in the top five of your fantasy draft.
1: All right, so some is the first answer. We go to Scott Fish. Considering what we saw from McCaffrey in Black in Australia, what's the appropriate level of concern for Christian McCaffrey? None, some, or a bowel-loosening level of existential dread?
16: Bowel-loosening levels of existential dread.
1: I love it.
0: I just wanted to play that. My answer is actually some. He still had 15 touches. It was a tougher matchup for him as well. So he's not going to look as good as some of the other matchups he's got this season. He scores a touchdown in that, which they were down at the goal line a few times. He scores one touchdown. He's got a 20-plus point fantasy day on just 15 touches. I think the answer has to be some, because he's still going to soak up all that pass catching. He's got better matchups coming. They are going to minimize his touches. They're going to have Black run him. Deebo might get some as well. But what I think happens is he catches a lot of passes and he's more efficient with the touches he has. They design it to have him do more explosive things and potentially score. So it's just some for me.
1: Yeah, I almost went none because what we're gaining in sneaky fashion is a greater probability of Christian McCaffrey finishing the season. And that's, was not a given at all. To Brian's point earlier, and we discussed this in the preseason, he was coming off his highest touch season, and there was a lot of reasonable concern that McCaffrey was going to get hurt. I love that they've got an option to keep him healthy, and if he's going to keep giving us PPR points like Christian McCaffrey did on Thursday night, That's pretty compelling right here. Black doesn't seem to be a factor at all in the passing game. He played 13 passing down snaps on Thursday, and he only had one target. Now, the other side of it is you took him in the middle of the first round. Are you going to get first? Are you going to get fifth overall pick value out of Christian McCaffrey? Probably not. But if the trade-off is 16, 17 games, it's not so bad. Right. I do believe the correct answer, however, is some, but I almost went none.
16: Tough question number two.
1: Considering the quarterback situation in Atlanta, what is the appropriate degree of concern for Bijan Robinson? Is it none? Is it some? Or is it?
16: Bowel loosening levels of existential dread.
2: A little constipated. The soundbar was a little constipated there.
1: I spit right there. I think it was with the the soundbar does not have bowel loosening anything. Scott Fish, we begin with you for this one.
0: You know, I'm a big rising tide raises all boats guy, and the reverse is true. The offense, if it's not giving as many opportunities, things will go down. I don't have him anywhere because I always took Gibbs over him at the top of that first round. The upside is he can do it through the air and the ground. He will be the dump-off option. And I think the answer is probably some, but it's kind of a weird question given the quarterback situation was already baked into what we thought of him going into the season. We already assumed he was going to have mostly a terrible season of quarterback play. And people drafted with that in mind. I don't love that we're double counting it here. But now we're sitting here looking at guys like Cooper Rush and, you know, a whole bunch of injuries and inconsistency at the quarterback position. So I'm going to go some.
1: Okay, Brian. Considering the quarterback situation in Atlanta, what is the appropriate degree of concern for Bijan Robinson? Is it none? Is it some? Or a bowel loosening level of existential dread?
2: It was, you would snap judgment. You'd go below, but like Chop, like Fish said, going into the season, we kind of knew Tua was going to be the starter at least for the first quarter of the season. Hasn't even played a quarter in a game, and he's not even the quarterback anymore. But Cooper Rush, not exciting. I honestly didn't expect to see Michael Penix at all this year, or at least not as soon as it sounds like he'll come back. But he could be back in the next couple of weeks. Is Jack Strand, rookie, honestly, they should just throw it. Well, you don't want to throw him out on the road in Pittsburgh for his first start, but there is some excitement behind that. But I think, you know, Penix, former first round pick, we really haven't seen what he can do. Granted, he's playing with his knees duct taped together, at least one of them. It's a laundry list of knee surgeries poor Penix has had. But, you know, Jack Strand, rookie, comes in. He's going to lean on Bijan a lot. I'm going to go with none, because if you were concerned going in, you would have let him slide. But he rarely did you see anyone let him go past the second pick. The only times I saw someone go ahead of Bijan, I mean, Gibbs was a dunk first overall pick in virtually every draft, but it was Bijan in the second with the second pick, and sometimes Jamar Chase leapfrogged Robinson. But other than that, he was locked in at number two. So you just got to ride the wave. So I'm going to go none.
1: Just because he was taken at number two doesn't mean it's right. You should be in full-blown blowed over this. There is a point at which a quarterback dysfunction simply torpedoes an entire offense.
16: Levels of existential dread.
1: Examples for you include Cleveland during the Deshaun Watson era, which unfortunately continues. Look at last year at the Bengals when Jake Browning was under center, or the Jets for half a season under Justin Fields last year when offenses could do nothing. Let's use Chase Brown as a comp from last year. Okay. Now, he's not as good as Bijan Robinson is, but he is also a do everything back who can catch, and he gets, you know, like Robinson, you know, he's available almost all the time, gets almost all the work. In the first six games with Jake Browning last year, Chase Brown averaged 8 PPR points, and he was running back 42. The rest of the year, when Joe Flacco came in and Joe Burrow came in, Chase Brown vaulted up to 19 PPR points per game. That's running back 5. That's how big a dysfunction at quarterback and what it can do to a running back. With bad enough quarterbacking, everybody suffers. Eventually, Michael Penix will be back. but he's coming off ACL surgery. They might rush him back. I don't know how long it's going to be before he's back to being, you know, somewhat functional, even when he's under center. So if I had sunk that second pick into Bijan Robinson, I'm moving him right now. People understand why, but people want to take that risk, and I'll see if I can turn him into one of those receivers that were taken right after he went.
2: But before we go to tough question number three, can I throw one back at you? Now, putting you on the spot, both of you can answer this. I mean, Adrian Peterson had some good years with some bad quarterbacks, right? Like Christian Ponder, didn't he have, like... Yeah.
1: I'm talking dysfunction at quarterback, and I think that's what they could be looking at here, right? You can running backs can survive not good quarterbacking. They don't always survive dysfunctional quarterbacking.
2: All right.
17: Tough question number three.
1: Hypothetically, you sloughed quarterback in your draft, and now there's a buying window for Drake May after his lousy performance in week one. Are you interested in trying to buy low in a trade for your redraft league? For this one, we go back to Brian Johnson.
2: Yeah, Drake May, most drafts, and I did over 200 of them. He was essentially quarterback three off the board. And like you said, buying window wide open right now after the opener. He's looked awful. But in his defense, the last few times we've seen him, he's played the Seattle Seahawks, which is an elite defense. But the defense in the opener was a little dumbed down due to injury. And but now you have to factor in no A.J. Brown. He's on IR. He's going to miss at least a month. Man, Drake May, he missed A.J. Brown. The pass interference saved it, and they scored the touchdown. But grossly underthrew A.J. Brown on what should have been a touchdown. He's just looked brutal, and he's 0-12 against teams with a winning record. I think the confidence is just shattered. Even though you could get him on the cheap, and if you slept quarterback, maybe even at you're rolling with Sam Darnold and he's hurt now and you've got no quarterback, I've got no interest in buying low on Drake May right now. I would honestly rather roll with two other quarterbacks in his division, and neither of them are named Josh Allen. I'm talking Geno Smith and Malik Willis. I'd rather go to battle. Smith. I'm not kidding. Yes, I like Geno Smith this year.
1: If they play out the whole season healthy and Geno Smith outplays Drake May, it'll be one of your greatest calls in the history of this show.
2: I wouldn't put even money on that, but if you gave me a little bit of odds, I would take that bet. I'm bullish on the Jets offense. Hey, we both like Garrett Wilson. I'm bullish on the Jets offense, man.
1: All right, we now go from an insane asylum over to Scott Fish. You sloughed quarterback in the draft, and now there's a buying window for Drake May. Are you going to try to leverage this opportunity?
0: Probably not. You sloughed for a reason. The value players that you got near the end, they can perform okay, and you can stream them. If you're taking a shot at Drake May now, you're trading assets, and you lost all that value that you gained by sloughing quarterbacks. Remember, Ja'Marr Chase had 4 points in week one last year. Drake May just played one of, if not the best defense he's going to face all year. If you can get him cheap, great. But realistically, the reason you sloughed him was the price tag and the value. You've probably got a quarterback you drafted late, unless it was Sam Darnold, I guess, where you don't need to double down and spend that extra capital that you gained just to get Drake May.
2: By the way, for those watching on YouTube, I'm surprised you guys want to guess who's on the back of this Pro Bowl t-shirt.
1: Sam Darnold.
2: I'm gonna pull my mic down. I better not do that. But yeah, Sam Darnold.
1: Okay. And I started Sam Darnold in a chop league, and I am in deep trouble. All right. The correct answer here. By the way, before I get to the correct answer, that Kayshon Boutte trade's looking like a mistake. Whoops. That would be an awfully good fill-in considering what Romeo Doubs looked like, and now no AJ Brown. I always like to buy low on a proven good fantasy player, which Drake May was awesome last year. The big question is, can you afford the inconsistency you're going to get and maybe even middling results you're going to get for the next several weeks? The next three matchups are pretty tough, and no A.J. Brown. Pittsburgh, Jacksonville, Buffalo, not great. But listen to the series of slappies that Drake May is going to face after that. Raiders, Jets, the Bears battered secondary, Dolphins, Packers, Lions, five of those six are downright easy. So I think I'm making my move for May. If I've got somebody like Brian in my league that's got May and is rattled right now, because I'll just try to muddle through for 3 weeks and then I'm going to start him with confidence. He's going to be looking at A grades in five of those six matchups coming up. If you can survive the next 3 weeks, A grades in the show from our hosts, I believe. Let's go to our first matchup and only matchup in this segment. Scott Fish, that's the Tampa Bay Buccaneers at the Cincinnati Bengals. You already told us that there's a couple of Buccaneers you like. You mentioned Cade Otton as a take-a-chance-on-me tight end. You mentioned Kenny Gainwell as a take-a-chance-on-me running back in this game. Yep. Who else do you like?
0: I have a B grade on Baker Mayfield. Bengals were bottom 10 against quarterbacks last year and allowed the third most total points to teams in general. They did have some changes. They replaced Trey Hendrickson with Dexter Lawrence. Not much big in the secondary change-wise. Weird note about the Bengals is, as bad as the stats were for their defense, it was tight ends and pass-catching running backs that did all the damage. They allowed the fourth fewest yards and third fewest scores to wide receivers, where they allowed the most yards and scores to tight ends and the fourth most yards and second most scores to running backs in the pass game. That's why Otton and Gainwell were take a chance on me players.
1: Yeah.
0: After week 10, Mayfield only had one game over 205 yards, but this should be a shootout. DJ Turner and Shamar Stewart are out in the secondary. So I got a B grade on Baker Mayfield. I have a B grade on Emeka Ebuka, who is supposedly all ready to go, full go for this game. Yep. Been dealing that with that toe injury. With no Mike Evans and likely Jalen McMillan out if he hasn't been ruled out already, they funnel the passes to those first couple guys. He should get a B grade, and Godwin, I got a C grade too. He had a double-digit fantasy points in four of his last six games. Again, Mike Evans is going to free up targets there. And he's moving back to his more natural slot position, so we'll see what it is, but I'll give him the C there. We'll see some usages in the coming weeks. B grade on Bucky Irving, and if the Bengals were, you know, more well-rounded in how bad they are against backs and didn't give up so much of the pass game, I might have thought about an A for Bucky Irving. I was really considering it. They are the only team to allow over 2,000 rushing yards to backs last year, which is a lot of yards. Yep. The only team.
1: That's a lot of yards.
0: They also allowed 20 combo yards, tied for the third most. You know what? I'm going to give him an A.
1: I like it.
0: Talk myself into it. The Bengals are just abysmal towards running backs last year. Let's move over to the other side. Joe Burrow, A grade. The Bucks were home to many take a chance on me quarterbacks last year, finishing second worst against the position. Get this. 16 of the 17 starting quarterbacks they faced scored 17 or more fantasy points against Tampa Bay.
1: That's predictable results right there.
0: Yeah, and the one that didn't was Spencer Rattler, who was benched at half. So their secondary arguably got worse. They lost Jamel Dean, and Josh Hayes went to IR. Means they got two rookies back out there, rookies in their secondary for this one. They did get Ruben Bain on the line, but the secondary is still just as bad. Gives me A grades on Jamar Chase and T. Higgins for this one. Because of that, the Bucs' best corner is their slot corner, which leaves those advantages on the outside for Chase and Higgins. They were also the worst red zone defense in the league last year to opposing wide receivers. You're not starting Drew Sample. It's a good spot for tight ends, but you're not starting Drew Sample, so I'll move on. Chase Brown gets a B grade. From week 7 on, Brown had 90-plus combo yards in all but one game. The one game he didn't, he scored twice, so that boosted that. When Burrow returned for the final six games, Brown scored 8 times in those 6 games. And this is a middle-of-the-pack run D from last year. I'll leave it at a B just because it's middle-of-the-pack, and I think they're going to throw more. I do have Samaje Perine on the bench. Small groundswell for him, but he had 9 to 15 touches most games last year, and he only got over 55 yards once. So he's just not efficient with his touches.
1: One of the toughest calls of the entire weekend is what to do with Marshawn Lloyd. When we come back, we'll tell you what to do with Lloyd. Do you start him? Do you bench him? When we come back to Fantasy Football World.
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1: Welcome back, Fantasy Football World. Paul Charchian, Scott Fish, and Brian Johnson with you. Packers take on the Vikings. Massive offseason change at offensive line for the Packers, and two notable injuries going into this game. Guard Aaron Banks and right tackle Zach Bakobuli. They're both questionable for this game. You'll want to check their status before kickoff. What to do with Marshawn Lloyd? One of the toughest questions. On Tuesday, offensive coordinator Adam Stenovich said that he wants to use a rotation of backs, but then he also singled out Lloyd, so we got to get Lloyd a bunch of carries. Lloyd will be first man up, and if he looks anything like the Lloyd we saw at USC, he could be great here. It's way easier to run against the Vikings than it is to pass against the Vikings. More on that later. And the Vikings will be starting two rookies, or at least working in two rookies into their defensive line. The way the Packers win this game could very well be on the ground. Now, they will not be able to throw, and Lloyd can catch downfield, and he can catch, but Vikings were the league's best defense against pass-catching runners last year, allowing zero touchdown receptions to runners and the fewest receiving yards to runners. I can only get you to a C grade on Marshawn Lloyd because I do expect that we're going to get a little bit of a rotation in there, but Lloyd has the first opportunity to do well. We've got bench grades on the other runners, Chris Brooks, and we'll move over to the passing game now. I'm going to start with Jordan Love. Last year's Vikings allowed the fewest points to opposing quarterbacks and an astounding end-of-season run that is basically historic as a pass defense. Mm-hmm. They allowed one touchdown pass in the final eight games of the season. That is insane.
0: Insane.
1: Mixed into that streak was an annihilation of Jordan Love, holding him to 139 scoreless passing yards. The back end of the Vikings defense is mostly unchanged from last year, as is defensive coordinator Brian Flores, who might be the best in the business. So I'd show massive caution on Love, and I've got a bench grade on Jordan Love. Got a bench grade on Matthew Golden after his meager rookie year. He's got to prove himself to be a reliable starter before he's going to get a letter grade, especially here against the Vikings.
2: You hate Matthew Golden so much.
1: I do on this show. Christian Watson is going to have a massively expanded role. But again, brutal matchup against the team that allowed the fewest fantasy points to wide receivers last year. Minnesota allowed the third fewest touchdowns, the third fewest yards to the position. And in his one game against the Vikings last year, Christian Watson put up 49 scoreless yards. And the year before that, he didn't catch a single pass against the Vikings. C grade on Christian Watson. Jaden Reed is interesting. Despite seeing the seventh highest slot target percentage, the Vikings were really overall phenomenal against slot receivers last year, destroying similar physical slot receivers like Jaden Reed. Luther Burden did nothing. Debo Samuel did nothing. And those are comparables to Jaden Reed. Across the entire year last year, only Amon-Ra St. Brown as a regular slot player dinged the Vikings. And even Sun God did not score in two matchups against Minnesota. So just the C grade on Jaden Reed. Tucker Kraft, first game back off his ACL. I'm worried his snap count will be 50% or less in this game. If his snap count is half, then he really has to get a touchdown throw for fantasy relevancy. After week 10, the Vikings did not allow a tight end touchdown, and no tight end topped 45 yards against the Vikings after that point. So I've got a bench grade on Tucker Kraft in this one, just to be safe. Okay, let's flip over to the Vikings. Justin Jefferson, obvious A, a long history of roasting the Packers other than his J.J. McCarthy start, so we're going to keep an A grade on him. And then the vast majority of the Vikings you would otherwise start get C grades. Kyler Murray, I would be more optimistic about, but Green Bay's new defensive coordinator is Kyler's old head coach, Jonathan Gannon. That's a big problem. He knows everything about Kyler Murray's tendencies and weaknesses. Last season, the Packers secondary struggled once Micah Parsons went down at the end of the season. From that point forward, they weren't great. And Micah Parsons, obviously not here. That's maybe a positive. It's the best set of receivers Kyler Murray's ever had. That's a positive. I don't believe that he's going to get many running opportunities because Kevin O'Connell has never run. Even when he's had quasi-rushable quarterbacks, he hasn't really run those guys with designed runs at all. So I'm showing a little caution here on Kyler's first start against his old coach and a C grade on Kyler Murray. Mm-hmm. How about Jordan Addison? Got nuked by the Packers and J.J. McCarthy last year. In the two games, Jordan Addison had one catch for 8 yards total. That's it. Now, in fairness, when he had a functional quarterback the year before, Addison had two really good games against the Packers. He lines up outside where he has slightly positive matchups against Keyshawn Nixon and Carrington Valentine, their cornerbacks. Last year, only the New Orleans starting outside cornerbacks allowed more touchdowns than Nixon and Valentine did as a pair. So Jordan Addison is startable with a C grade here. I've got Juwan Jennings, TJ Hockenson on the bench. I think those are depth guys that don't have great trends here, and mm-hmm. Juwan Jennings largely undrafted. I don't want to risk a third receiving option in Kyler Murray's first start here. Jordan Mason gets a C grade. We finally find out if Mason is the lead back like I expect him to be. He got a lot of praise this offseason. Kevin O'Connell said he's going to dial up more running plays for him. Last year, in the only meaningful game between these teams, Mason and Jones split carries evenly, which would be bad news for Mason here. Neither one did much of anything, but Mason should be startable if he's going to get more work, and he should get goal line carries should those opportunities present themselves. So C grade on Mason, and I've got a bench grade on Aaron Jones because, again, I think Mason is going to be the lead back here, and Jones will be a change of pace, even though it is technically a Brian Johnson-style revenge game for Aaron Jones. All right. Let's next go to Scott Fish. The Buffalo Bills taking on the Houston Texans. A couple of good defenses in this one. What do you like about the Bills, if anything?
0: Yeah, I do have some grades. They're just there's no A grades this time. There's no A grades over here. Josh Allen, I'm giving a B grade to. He has in his last five games against Houston, he has three passing touchdowns total and three interceptions and no rushing touchdowns. Weirdly, he has a receiving score, though. He had a reception for a touchdown.
1: I don't remember that. All right.
0: Yeah. The passing yards, though, we're fine in most of those. About 45 yards rushing per game, so that helps you a little bit more. It's more about the scores. Last year, the Texans did keep yards down in the back half of the season, but six of those quarterbacks did have multi-score games. Could be a rougher one for Allen, but Allen traditionally blows up in week one. Over the last 4 years, he's got 13 scores. He had four scores in each of the last two opening day games. He tends to just have really good opening days. So I'm going to give him a B grade here. Comes ready. C grade for Moore. DJ Moore, Josh Allen's new weapon, comes to Buffalo after some really poor metric years on a per route run basis. JJ Zacharyson mentions how only a couple wide receivers have overcome having back-to-back poor years with those metrics. Also, wide receivers that are on their third team in 5 years have really poor track records as well. But this is a really good offense with a top-level quarterback. He's their clear number one, which is a big leg up. The Texans were top five against wide receivers last year. Both Stingley Jr. and Kamari Laster are still there. They added Reed Blankenship. Only four wide receivers topped 75 yards against the Texans last year. So assuming he gets enough targets, I think C is probably the highest I can go on DJ Moore for this one. So I do have Keon Coleman and Khalil Shakir on the bench. Dalton Kincaid is going to get a C grade. He's one of the most efficient fantasy producers on a targets per route run base. When he does get snaps and targets, he's very efficient and produces great fantasy points with them. And beat reporters, even as of the last week, were saying they expect him to get more like 65% snaps this year, where he's traditionally been more like 45%. It's tough to count on him, but the upside's there. The Texans defense didn't give up a lot to tight ends last year, but give him a C grade. I could lean into a bench, honestly, but C grade for the upside. James Cook, too, is getting a B grade here, much like a lot of this. Texans were top 10 against running backs a year ago. The line is back. They even added Jadeveon Clowney to kind of spell Will Anderson and I'm blanking out Daniel Hunter on the other side.
1: Tail end
0: of his career. Cook did go for 129 and a score in this matchup last year, and almost every single 20-plus touch back went for 100-plus and all but one scored. I expect that kind of volume out of Cook, so I think he'll be just fine. Gave him a B grade here. On the other side, C.J. Stroud's on the bench. back half of last year, he only had two multi-score games. Similarly, the Bills held QBs down really the whole year, but definitely in the back half. From week eight on, Joe Burrow was the only quarterback to throw for over 250 yards. Eight of those quarterbacks in the last 10 went for under 200. Stroud's defense is good, so he doesn't even have to throw a lot. They usually stay in games anyway. Nico Collins is getting a B grade. He was averaging A-plus targets per game until the end of the year where he started missing time. He may just get hyper-targeted, but he does go up against second year kind of standout. Maxwell Harris didn't look good last year, so that might be a tougher matchup for him, but I think he'll get his B grade there. Not going to start Kayshon Booty or Tank Dell until I know what the full situation is. And it's not even the best matchup. Wide receiver twos didn't do greatly against the Bills last year. Dalton Schultz is on the bench. You didn't draft him. And in the running game, I don't know how much I'm buying the Woody Marks biting into David Montgomery just yet. I have to see it. And so I'm giving Montgomery a B grade just in case of that, despite his usage for the Lions dropping a ton last year because they had this other guy named Jahmyr Gibbs. Pretty good reason. His metrics per touch didn't actually drop that much. And the Bills were bottom seven against backs a year ago, and they allowed 21 scores to the position. They're now moving from a 4-3 to a 3-4. They've added Bradley Chubb. The defense coordinator runs the 3-4 and zone. Like, a whole lot of it's different. They swapped out Bosa. They swapped out Milano. In the secondary, they swapped out Tre'Davious White. So there's a lot of question marks here, but they were bad last year, and Montgomery should get just enough volume. He is a good pass catcher. B grade for David Montgomery.
1: All right. And with that, let's transition over to the Cowboys taking on the Giants. Brian, Dak Prescott was pretty awesome last year and highly reliable week in and week out. You like him here against the Giants, I assume?
2: Yeah, just a B, though, just because this game could go, you know, the game script could flip upside down in favor of the running back. The only running back you really want to start in Javonte Williams, he gets an A. The Giants will be missing Dexter Lawrence, who they shipped off to Cincy last.
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5: 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We appreciate you guys. Steve out in L.A. wants to talk about the Rams.
6: Yeah, guys, thanks for taking my call. That was a debacle the other night, an embarrassment. Sean McVay, memo to Sean McVay, it's okay to run the ball three straight times, and when it's fourth and inches, you might want to hand the ball off instead of trying to have Matthew Stafford sneak. Secondly, Chris Shula, it's okay to blitz and have different defensive coverages. He was out-coached. C, can Myles Garrett give back his game check? That was a debacle. And D, on the college front, my UCLA Bruins go triple their win total, and they get their ninth win of the season either the last game of the year against SC or at Michigan. They go 9-3 and shock the Big Ten.
5: Wow, that would be a shock, Steve. Appreciate the call, man. That would be a big shock in the Big Ten. Let's go back to the Rams for a second. What did you make of his thoughts there? I agree with them on the coaching aspect, right? They got out-coached, whether it was Sean McVay or Chris Shula. Myles Garrett played terribly. I think Rams fans are going to be just fine with Myles Garrett by the time we fast forward a few weeks from now.
7: Yeah.
5: But I get the frustration. He did not have a good game. He was hurt. I think you'll be just fine with the money you're paying him, though, here in a few weeks.
7: Nobody would be making a big deal about the game Myles Garrett played had Myles Garrett not have been part of the biggest trade in the NFL over the last decade, right? Like, we're making a big deal of it because of the team that he joined and of how good he has been in the league over the last few years. I think Myles Garrett is going to be just fine. Obviously, you and I have picked him to be our defensive player of the year. He's got a lot of ground to make up after playing a game and recording literally nothing. But I think he's going to be fine. Steve might be the first caller in the history of sports talk radio that I've ever heard lament a team for going with the quarterback sneak rather than turning around and handing the ball off on fourth and inches. Because I feel like there are so many fans that just go the opposite of that. Of why are you handing the ball off on fourth and inches? Just sneak it. But no, not Steve in L.A. He is a UCLA Bruins diehard. The Bruins, I think, are going to be much better than people expect. The only thing I would push back on them winning nine games this year is that travel back and forth across the Big Ten landscape is going to be – it's going to wear and tear on them. But I do like the Bruins this year, and I like Steve as a call.
5: Yeah, thanks for the call, Steve. 310-840-4910. All right, it is time for us to lay out our predictions, though, for the AFC-NFC rep headed to the Super Bowl. I'll start in the AFC. As you can imagine, Austin, this was not popular here locally for me on my show, but I tell people what I actually think is going to happen, and I think the NFL has weird storylines and ways of repeating things. You guys remember about 4 years ago, Chiefs-Bengals AFC title game, Joe Burrow beat Patrick Mahomes finally and got to the Super Bowl to face the Rams. History repeats itself. Chiefs are a wild card team, but they get to an AFC title game. They lose in Cincy to Joe Burrow, who gets back to the Super Bowl, who will then face the winner of the Rams-Cowboys NFC title game, which will be the Rams. We get Rams-Bengals Super Bowl rematch, and yet again, the Bengals lose to the Rams in the Super Bowl.
7: Look, the AFC championship is still called the Patrick Mahomes Invitational, and if he is healthy, even last year when they were like, they only had like, what, like 6 wins when he went down with an injury,
4: yeah.
7: I still was like, I still think they could make it to the AFC Championship if he would have just stayed healthy. That's the power of Patrick Mahomes. But in my AFC Championship, I have also got the Chiefs, yeah, because you kind of have to, but I have them playing on the road, and I've got them beating the Broncos in the AFC Championship, a divisional rivalry.
4: Yeah, you have them in the Super Bowl.
7: I have the Broncos in the Super Bowl. Yeah, so I have the Broncos winning and beating the Chiefs.
5: All right, so you got Broncos against two from the NFC in the Super Bowl.
7: Well, the NFC Championship is going to come down to the aforementioned Los Angeles Rams. They will be hosting this year and taking on a rematch of last year's divisional round in the playoffs in the NFC.
4: Mm.
7: My hometown, the Chicago Bears, baby. Bear down. I say hometown. It is the current town that I live in, where my home is located. I am from Nashville and a Titans fan. But I think the Bears are going to have one hell of a season this year. I think not only do they win the North, but then they go on to the NFC Championship, but fall short to the Rams. And I think the Rams beat the Broncos in the Super Bowl.
5: Look, we're not, yeah, we're going chalk here. We both have the Rams to win the Super Bowl. Their performance on Thursday did not obviously cause us to shift in a different direction. I think Cincinnati, man, I just think their defense is going to be improved enough. The only reason why it seems crazy to pick Cincy is just all the history, right? That franchise is just, it's a loser franchise. That's just the reality. But Joe Burrow is sensational. I think he's Dan Marino in the grand scheme of things. Now, he's going to get to his second Super Bowl this year, I think, but Dan Marino never won a ring. I don't think Joe Burrow's ever getting a ring. I think that organization overall will let him down throughout his career. But I do think this is a wide-open AFC this year, man. If there was a year for Burrow to get it done, I guess, or Lamar, this is it. You say, why not Josh Allen? I just don't think the Bills are ready to take that leap this year. I thought last year was their best opportunity for that. I think they take a slight step back.
7: Loser franchise is a real thing that I don't think people realize enough, because even when you do have like a team like the Bengals, they make it to the Super Bowl a couple years ago. You can have those one-off years, but the problem is the loser franchises can never sustain that success, can never keep it going. It's like a birthmark, right? Unless you get it surgically removed, it's always going to be there. Just loser franchise. And there are a lot of franchises in the league. I dare say my freaking Titans for one, because we're just 5 years removed of them being the AFC title game, but they couldn't sustain the success because they have loser franchises. That is a real thing in football, and not enough people factor it into their decision making when making their preseason picks.
5: He's Austin Huff. I'm Alex Gold. 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
13: Bumper to bumper with Dan Barrero.
14: You're right, Dan. This is Jake from Barnesville. Where's Barnesville? Or is that supposed to be a joke on Burnsville? The wonderful town of Barnesville is between Fergus Falls and Moorhead. Great little town. Come and say hi. Have you ever been to Barnesville, Minnesota.
15: I've never been further north than St. Cloud. So
14: seriously?
15: Yeah, so there's that.
14: What's that all about?
15: No reason.
14: There are a couple people bitter that I've never heard of Barnesville. I apologize. I'm doing the best I can. I haven't been there either, but I'd never heard of Barnesville. Objects. Ben Gessling now joins us via the Connecticut Water Systems Hotline. And as we say hello to Ben, Kessler has checked in via text to remind us that Barnesville, Minnesota is in Clay County. My people, writes Kessler, it is near my town of Hawley. Ben, you're one of us. Have you ever been to Barnesville, Minnesota?
16: I have been through, I've seen signs for Barnesville. I don't know that I've actually been through Barnesville. My wife is from Fargo, so
14: okay.
16: Making that drive up 94 many times, I've seen the signs for Barnesville, and I think she actually had, I think her family had a lake, like a place on the lake in Hawley. So I'm familiar enough with the area to be able to speak somewhat fluently about it on 100,000 watt radio.
14: Do you feel any guilt that you've sort of like just blown by it, that you never have actually given it a chance, stopped in and seen what Barnesville might be like? What it might have to offer.
16: Is there like a Pat Kessler Museum that I see up there the next time I'm through? If there is, I'll make sure to stop.
14: Apparently. Well, people were mad that I didn't know where it was. And I said, well, I'm not one of us. And secondly, I think a lot of people who aren't ones of us might not have been all that familiar with Barnesville. But I'm sure it's a very nice place. And we got a lot of people checking in from Barnesville now, which is great. So,
16: well, shout out to Barnesville.
14: Yeah, Barnesville. We're happy for Barnesville. Maybe we'll do a remote from there someday. I don't know what the peg would be. I don't know what the angle would be, but it's certainly possible. So apparently people are aware that we've been talking a lot about Barnesville and the possibility that we might attend the Potato Festival. Or is it Potato Days? What did I say? I can't remember.
15: Potato Days.
14: Potato Days, which is in during training camp. Well, training camp might actually be over by then. I think we said it was late August, right before the state fair. So apparently word is circulating that Barnesville is getting significant attention on today's edition of the Bumper to Bumper Show. Get ready to head up to Ely or somewhere. Well, I guess, no, let me read this better. If you were to go to Barnesville, that would get you ready to head up to Ely or somewhere really wild. Is Ely wild?
15: Whoa.
14: What do we know about Ely? Do they have a festival?
15: I mean, we know that they do. It's very close to Canada. I'm looking at the Potato Days.
14: Does it look festive?
15: Well, it does. 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
3: That's the way basketball is. 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
17: 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Here's Mike Wickett.
19: Man, we are off and running. Welcome to College Saturday Now. We have got a full slate of college football, and we got something going on in the big house right now. Number 11, Oklahoma at the Wolverines. Of course, Michigan with the controversial game, the ending last week against Western Michigan, the extra second that went down. Somebody out there is expecting the Wolverines. Some are expecting the Wolverines to hang with Oklahoma, maybe the best defense in the country. Others expecting the Sooners to blow the Wolverines out. Well, guess what?
20: Option. Underwood keeps it. Underwood looking for the first down. Bounces it outside. Down the sideline with the burst. Touchdown, Wolverines. 38
19: Well, there's Gus Johnson on Fox. Bryce Underwood to the house, 38 yards out. Wolverines lead 7-0. That's in the first quarter in Ann Arbor. We'll keep you updated on every game. And, of course, the big one coming up tonight, which you can hear all along Westwood One Sports, all right? We got Ohio State. We got Texas. We got Sarkisian. We got Day. We got Julian Sane versus Arch Manning, Jeremiah Smith. We have got a big one coming up tonight, 7 o'clock Eastern for the coverage here on Westwood One Sports. We will have it. And, man, there are some other good – listen, this is week two of the college football season. This isn't – you know, we're not deep in the SEC. We're not deep in the Big Ten slate. But we got some games today. We got some games today. Of course, Oklahoma-Michigan, the one that everyone is circling right now. And again, the Sooners trail the Wolverines 7-0. That is just about to get into the second quarter. Later today, you got another big one in the SEC, Bama on the road. They're going to Kentucky, Arizona, and number 15, BYU. Notre Dame blew out Wisconsin a week ago. But they'll get Rice coming up this week. And then the big one tonight, Ohio State, Texas, and later on, you know, I'm broadcasting, by the way. Again, my name's Mike Wickett. Happy College Football Saturday to you. I am coming to you live from the state which has the biggest in-state rivalry of all the college football games tonight. I'm broadcasting outside of Des Moines, Iowa. Tonight it's the Cy-Hawk game. Number 21, Iowa, going up against Iowa State. The Cyclones with first-year head coach Jimmy Rogers. And, of course, the dean of college football, Kirk Ferentz, and the Hawkeyes later on tonight as well. We have got a lot going on here this afternoon, and we are glad to be with you. Well, of course, not only keep you updated on what is going on in college football all morning and afternoon, depending on where you're at, but we're also going to get ready for tomorrow, the first full slate of National Football League games. Later on this hour, we'll take a look at the Bills and the Texans, which is, I don't know how that game's not our Sunday night game or a Monday night game or whatever. Bills and Texans, Josh Allen and that offense going up against that Houston Texans defense led by Will Anderson. We'll preview that one a little bit later on in the show as well. But as mentioned, there is a lot going on.
0: Scoreboard now.
20: Option. Underwood keeps it. Underwood looking for the first down. Bounces it outside. Down the sideline with the ball.
19: Gus Johnson on Fox. Oklahoma trails Michigan 7-0. John Mateer hasn't done a whole lot in this ballgame. Wolverines look fired up. I'm not going to lie. There's other college football games going on. Peyton Lodge has the next college football scoreboard now here on Westwood One.
21: Yes, he does. What's going on, Mike? 27-0 Indiana. My goodness, over Howard. 13-7 Texas A&M against Arizona State, and the Georgia Bulldogs number 2 up 14-0 on Western Kentucky right now. The game just started. They're just 4 minutes in. How many points can the Bulldogs put up today? And of course, we got some more coming up. Alabama number 12 playing at Kentucky. And we got some really good ones today. And of course, as you already mentioned, right here on Westwood One tonight, Ohio State, Texas. What a game that'll be tonight.
19: Oh, going to be a good one. Thank you, Peyton. We will keep you updated on all the big games going on. Again, the big one on everybody's mind, it is Oklahoma and Michigan. The Wolverines up 7-0. Just started the second quarter as the Sooners are moving the ball into maize and blue territory. Hey, I don't know if you saw this from last night, and I don't know a lot of people that were sitting around on a Friday night like I was, and I was watching Kansas and Missouri, and the Tigers beat the Jayhawks. This one, big rivalry down there in the heartland of the country. The border battle, it's got these things. It's been a rivalry. It was off for a while. There was a time about 20 years ago where Kansas and Missouri played at Arrowhead, and they were 1-2. You probably wouldn't believe that considering the lack of success, Kansas especially, but neither team has really had a ton of big success, great success since. But yesterday, I don't know if you saw it, but the Jayhawks put up a hype video, all right? Rock Chalk Jayhawk, obviously a basketball school. Lance Leipold is there. He's the head coach. Jayhawks put up this hype video yesterday, and it's kind of cringe.
22: Our roots reach back to the Civil War, when blood was spilled over what you believed in and which side you stood on. There are heroes and villains. Only allegiance decides their legacy. There's right and wrong. There's Kansas and Missouri. If this rivalry passion has its colors, crimson and blue, gold and black, colors that continue to clash. When we collide, it goes beyond the game. Rock, chalk, Jayhawk.
19: All right, so again, kind of a cringe video yesterday. Missouri wound up winning this one 38-21, and Mizzou actually scored. They were running it up late in the game, up 14 points, and they decided to throw into the end zone and score. Missouri's head coach, Eli Drinkwitz, didn't love that video.
1: I was disappointed in the rivalry, the turn that it took today. I thought that was uncalled for. This is about two teams playing football, and especially on 9/11 when we need more unity now than ever before, to be putting some stuff on your screen celebrating, I mean, everybody's got complicated pasts. To make that an icon was bizarre to me. And so I'm just glad that this whole right versus wrong bullcrap that was started just got settled on a football field, because it's a football game. It's a football game. It's an American football game that people love to come watch and cheer for their teams. It's not any deeper than that. And I get there's a pass to it, but why are we stirring that bullcrap up? It's 9/11. This country needs unity now more than ever. And I was embarrassed for them, to be honest. And that's why I tried to embarrass them at the end.
19: Oh, my. Eli Drinkwitz, the head coach of Mizzou, admitting that he was trying to embarrass the rivals next door, the Kansas Jayhawks.
1: I mean, I didn't want to score too bad or I'd have called timeouts and tried, but I just wanted to, we didn't think we were going to throw that in the end zone, so, but I just wanted to let him know, like, dude, what are y'all doing? Like, this is a football game. It shouldn't be bigger than that.
19: Oh my gosh, I love this. This is how a rivalry should be. Kansas head coach Lance Leipold.
2: I was disappointed in the rivalry, the turn that it took today. I thought that was uncalled for.
19: Wrong soundbite. Anyway, I'll get to that one in a minute. But then right, the question was brought up to Missouri's head coach, Eli Drinkwitz, whether or not he wants this rivalry to continue after the weirdness that happened leading up to last night's game.
1: I don't really care if it continues or not. I mean, if they're going to be weird about it, then what's the point? If they want to have a football game and play a football game and have a great rivalry on the border, then awesome, let's do it. But if we want to make it deeper than that, man, like, we left Kansas bleeding again, so call it good.
19: Damn, just adding to the rivalry. That, listen, Missouri and Kansas doesn't fall in the pantheon, of course, of Alabama and Auburn. It's not the Iron Bowl. It's not the game. Michigan and Ohio State. It's not whatever your favorite teams, you know, real blue blood college football rivalries. But it's one of those that you don't think about, but that really matters to those schools, and it matters to fans of Missouri, and it matters to fans of Kansas, and it matters to the people like Kansas City. The city of Kansas City in Missouri is basically in between the two. Lawrence, about 50 minutes away from Kansas City, and Columbia is an hour and a half, 2 hours from Kansas City. And they don't like each other. Like, I lived in Kansas City for 4 years, and I know. And then you throw in K-State, who's in Manhattan, who's out there. But those three teams, those two fan bases especially, Missouri and Kansas, that rivalry. And a lot of it has to do with what happened when they did play at Arrowhead about 20 years ago as number one versus number two. Like, that is a good rivalry. Again, it's not the game. It's not the Iron Bowl. It's not world's largest cocktail party. It's not Texas-Oklahoma, all right? But it's a good rivalry, and you just kind of love Drinkwitz just prodding the Jayhawks. I thought it was awesome. Just prodding the Jayhawks. They did run it up, by the way. I mean, they were up 10 with a minute and a half to go and threw the ball into the end zone. Missouri, ranked 23 in the nation. They beat the Jayhawks 38-21. Look, Mizzou and KU don't get a lot of national coverage, and it was the only good game that was on last night. I mean, if you're sitting around on a Friday night like I was, my wife's like, what do you want to watch? I'm like, I'm going to watch Missouri and Kansas. And she looked at me and said, I'm on the air tomorrow. We're on 300 radio stations. We're on Sirius XM 260. We are on the Westwood One app. Just say, hey, Alexa, play Westwood One Sports. We got to talk about Missouri and KU. And that was it. By the way, Austin Simmons for the Missouri Tigers, 292 passing yards in this one, 3 touchdowns, no picks. Jamal Roberts, 28 carries, 125 yards, and a TD for Mizzou, and they roll KU. Kansas, their quarterback, Isaiah Marshall, maybe had one of the plays of the year. He was only 13 of 30. He's a sophomore out of Detroit, went to Kansas. Had a weird play where he's running out of bounds, planted, spun. It's one of the plays that if you're watching the game and you're a head coach, it drives you insane. Like, I can imagine Lance Leipold, the Jayhawk head coach, going absolutely nuts when Isaiah Marshall's running to the sideline, jumps, does a spin move, and throws the ball down the field. Like, every coach would scream, just go out of bounds, take the three-yard sack or loss or whatever. But it was completed. It was the only bright spot for the Jayhawks in the game again. 23rd-ranked Missouri wins. They beat the Jayhawks in that rivalry, and Mizzou just adding to it. I don't even know how long that rivalry is set to go on after Mizzou left the pack of the Big 12 and went over to the SEC. But they added some fuel to that fire for sure. All right, keeping you updated, Michigan and Oklahoma. I think we have a turnover in this ball game as well. Michigan knocks the ball out of the Oklahoma ball carrier's hand as the Sooners were on their way into Michigan territory. Wolverines up 7-0 early in the second quarter, have the ball on their own 30-yard line. This would be a real shocker, I think, to most of us. I mean, listen, if you watched what happened last week, and most of us did watch what happened last week in Ann Arbor, you had to think one of two things. One, Michigan's really bad, right? Like, when you watch them struggle to handle Western Michigan and the extra second, say what you want about the extra second. That's up for you to determine whether or not you believe there's a secret camera that none of us know about. I had no idea. But aside from that extra second situation, Michigan struggling against the Western Michigan Bronco defense was a much bigger deal. Bryce Underwood's $12 million NIL package was a much bigger deal to me for the future of the Wolverines, short-term and long-term, this year and the next two, because he's a sophomore. Bryce Underwood was the number one recruit in the country out of Belleville, Michigan, 2 years ago. Michigan paid him more than LSU, so he went to Ann Arbor instead of Baton Rouge. And he went there for the Harbaugh, Sharon Moore. Of course, that didn't work. Winds up sticking around when they hire Kyle Whittingham. Looked terrible against Western Michigan last week. And his head coach, Whittingham, said, look, it's not Underwood's job just because we paid him.
4: He's our QB right now. And, you know, it's not something that's infinite. I mean, at some point, you know, we've got to turn a corner and we've got to see improvement as we do with a bunch of stuff. We've got to see improvement out of the coaches. And so it's not just on Bryce. And it's not just Bryce's job that is not absolutely set in concrete. Nobody's is. I mean, we've got to perform week in and week out and become somebody that we feel like it's playing at a level that we can win with. And that goes far beyond Bryce. It goes throughout the whole team.
19: Now, so far, Bryce Underwood, 4 of 6, 70 yards through the air, 6 carries, 45, and the 38-yard touchdown. That's why Michigan's up 7-0. Because if you don't know the rest of Michigan's depth chart, and why would you outside of Ann Arbor, there's a guy waiting right behind him named Tommy Carr, who is a highly recruited freshman. And you might remember the last name, Carr, because Notre Dame's got a Carr, CJ Carr. Well, these dudes are related. They both played in Saline, which is a suburb right next to Ann Arbor. Their grandfather is Lloyd Carr, who won a national championship with the Michigan Wolverines as the head coach in 1997. And there are people calling fans, message boards, Twitter, social media. They're calling for Tommy Carr if Underwood doesn't start performing better. And if you watch Underwood last year, Sharon Moore, that whole situation with Michigan was really weird, but Underwood didn't look very good last year. And, you know, not everybody comes in and blows the college football world up as a freshman. Underwood certainly did not do that. But then you watch him in game one, granted, new system with Whittingham. He looked terrible. He did. And he nearly just threw a pick on the last play that I just watched thrown and out to the sideline. So there are fans out there that if Underwood doesn't pick it up, doesn't lead some touchdown drives, doesn't get some points on the board, yeah, we know he can do it with his legs. So could Denard Robinson. Remember Shoelace? But he's got to be able to make throws. He's got to be able to live up to that billing and that paycheck if the Wolverines aren't going to bench him and go to Michigan royalty, the last name Carr. Again, 7-0 Michigan on top of Oklahoma. I'm Mike Wickett. This is College Saturday Now. We'll get you updated on all the games. Also, We got a big one coming up tonight. What does Ryan Day think of Arch Manning versus Julian Sain 2? We'll hear from the head coach of the Buckeyes and the head coach of the Texas Longhorns. That's coming up next. Mike Wickett with you. College Saturday now on Westwood One Sports.
0: It's the biggest college football game in the country. Number one, Ohio State versus number four, Texas and Arch Manning. Hear the game live on the Westwood One Sports app. Tonight, 7:30 Eastern, Westwood One Sports.
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19: Hey, you are invited to jump in at call or text. Either way, if you want to send us a text message, what you're watching, what you're seeing, if you're a Michigan fan, how you're feeling right now. Sooners trailing the Wolverines in Ann Arbor 7-0. That is the big one going on as Oklahoma starting from their own 2-yard line. John Mateer, not great so far. 5 of 12, 41 yards. The lone score in this game was a 38-yard touchdown run by currently maligned quarterback Bryce Underwood of the Wolverines. But again, Michigan has the 7-0 lead about halfway through the second quarter at the Big House in Ann Arbor. And don't worry, the champs are fine.
9: Over to pass, the slant. There is Becker. He's in the open field, and a touchdown. Charlie Becker is third of the afternoon.
19: Yeah, they're doing all right. The Indiana Hoosiers blowing out Howard, as you would expect, 34-0. Josh Hoover, the transfer that came in to replace Fernando Mendoza, has 4 touchdowns in the first half. Again, they're playing Howard. We'll wait and see. You know, everybody's talking about these non-conference schedules. I get it. But the Hoosiers, who get Western Kentucky next week before opening up the Big Ten, they are rolling against Howard. And they blew out North Texas last week. Their first challenge, by the way. Listen to this before we get to the Ohio State-Texas stuff. If you're Indiana, and we'll have a scoreboard now for you coming up here on College Saturday Now in just a minute. Indiana's schedule is quite cake, all right? If you're the defending champs trying to break in a new quarterback to replace Fernando Mendoza, you lost a bunch of guys. You lost Omar Cooper. You lost all these guys, Kalen Black, all to the NFL. But you get North Texas last week, blowout. Howard, blowout going on right now over on the Big Ten Network. Western Kentucky next week should be a blowout. Then Northwestern, then Rutgers. At Rutgers, you don't just walk into Piscataway, New Jersey, unless you're UMass, and beat the Rutgers Scarlet Knights. The first test, and I think it'll be a test because it's still Nebraska, but they go to Lincoln on the 10th of October, so in a month. But when they roll in there, they should be 5-0 and probably will have outscored their opponents like 1,000-30. Okay? But then it gets tough for the champs. After that cupcake to get to Nebraska, it's the Cornhuskers, then Ohio State. I have no idea what Michigan is right now, but they go to Ann Arbor. Then they get the Gophers. After that, it's USC, a trip out to Washington. So Indiana has a very backloaded schedule. And to get to the, you know, back to the college football playoff, they're going to have to make sure they win a lot of that meat in the middle of their schedule. But as of right now, they are just rolling on Howard. It's 4. I didn't even, what was the score the last time I looked? They've scored again. It's 51-0. The Indiana Hoosiers are up on Howard. All right, before we get to the Ohio State stuff, let's get right to it one more time. Let's hear Bryce Underwood before we hear from Peyton Lodge and all the scores going on.
0: Scoreboard now.
20: Option. Underwood keeps it. Underwood looking for the first down. Bounces it outside. Down the sideline with the burst. Touchdown, Wolverines. 38 yards.
19: It's Gus Johnson on the call over on Fox. I'll tell you who's really showing up in this. The Michigan defense. John Mateer, 42 yards passing. Just 45 yards on the ground so far for Oklahoma. Michigan leads 7.5 minutes to go in the half, 7-0 on Oklahoma. With more from the world of college football now, here's Peyton Lodge.
14: Yeah, my guy Josh
2: Hoover from TCU. He's got four touchdowns in the first half for Indiana. Too bad those running backs took away two from him. So 41-0 Indiana, 10-3 Penn State. They only put up 10 points in the first half against Temple. And then 2.5 minutes remaining at Texas A&M. The Aggies up 14-10 on Arizona State. Now it's 21-0 at Georgia, who's up 21-0 on Western Kentucky, still in just the first quarter there. At 3:30, we still got Alabama at Kentucky. And, of course, tonight on Westwood One Sports, Ohio State and Texas at 7:30 Eastern Time.
19: Let's go. Can't wait for that one. You know, I'm here in Des Moines, Iowa, so the big game around me and my entire state where I'm broadcasting from is the Cy-Hawk game tonight. And I realize that when those two games are on, one game matters to America and the other game probably doesn't. Like, we got OSU in Texas, and you're like, Mike, how are you going to watch that? You're in Iowa. My wife has already invited a whole bunch of friends over. We've got a button, and mostly Iowa State, because my wife went to Iowa State, and there's a couple of Hawkeyes coming over, and I'm like, thank God we have two TVs in our living room, because I am going to watch that one. But what do I really care about? Peyton, what do I really care about? It's not the Cy-Hawk game. It's OSU in Texas.
2: Yeah, no. And you didn't specify, though, what TV, because I'm assuming you don't have two 80-inch TVs.
19: No,
2: so
19: the 70,
2: which TV has the game on?
19: So there's a 70 and there's a 55. The 55 is above the fireplace and the 70 is the big one on the wall. The problem is the 70 is beginning to get a little dark in the top left corner. So my wife won't watch anything on it, especially if it's a dark show or anything like that. So she's like, can we just take this down? I said, do you want to buy a replacement? And she doesn't want to spend the money. But I was like, but if you want to, it's going to stay up until we have, because it's going to look weird. We need another TV. I'm trying to go bigger. I'm trying to go 85 for the next TV. I know. The problem is, the real problem is, this is a first world problem. If I get the 85 when I put up the Christmas tree in a month, because I'm a very early Christmas guy, it's going to cover the TV, you know? So, and these are the problems that are in my world right now.
2: Yeah, that's some Clark Griswold stuff right there. Yes, Clark Griswold problems.
19: I put up the, it's a 12-foot Christmas tree. It's really high. It's big. I love Christmas. Yeah, it's really big. So the Iowa State-Iowa game, the Cy-Hawk game, will be on the big TV most likely where everyone can see. And then the other game, the Ohio State-Texas game, will be on my other TV. And if you can't watch it, if you're out driving, you got to work, whatever it is, we will have Ohio State and Texas tonight. The biggest college football game of the day will be right here on Westwood One Sports. All right, so get ready for that. That is a 7 o'clock Eastern coverage time here on Westwood One Sports. Next week, by the way, you want to talk about a game with headlines. Next Saturday night here on Westwood One Sports, LSU at Ole Miss. You're telling me you wouldn't want to be in the building for that one? Like, you wouldn't want to be there for Lane Kiffin's return to Oxford. That's next Saturday night. Can't wait. But again, tonight, Ohio State, Texas, you know, these are two teams that have obvious national championship aspirations. They both expect to be in the college football playoff. Ohio State, a year removed from winning the national championship. Of course, they went to Texas last year and won. Here's Ryan Day, their head coach, on this big one against the Longhorns.
14: We played in, I guess this will be kind of our, I don't know, maybe fourth or fifth one that we played like this. You know, it certainly gives you some early feedback on where you are. And I think it's great for college football. I mean, this is going to be an unbelievable atmosphere down there against a great opponent. Everybody in the country will be watching. So, I mean, this is why you come to Ohio State. This is why you go to Texas to play in games like this. So, good thing is it'll give us a great data point on where we are and early feedback on things. But more importantly, just the experience of playing in a game like this early in the season is, you know, again, one of the reasons why you recruit great players to come here. These are the types of games, and this is why we're here. You know, we come to Ohio State to play in games like this, and I'm sure Sark would say the same thing to the guys at Texas.
19: You know, last week, Ohio State rolled over Ball State, as you would expect. Weirdly, on Senior Day, did you happen to see that? On Senior Day, they did Senior Day in Columbus, the first game of the year, because they didn't want to have to deal with the distraction of the game, which the game is in Columbus this year. It was in Ann Arbor a year ago. Isn't that weird to anyone else? They would do Senior Day week one. I actually, and in all truth, I'm from Detroit. I grew up a Michigan fan. I root for the Maize and Blue. Last week was a weird week for me. This is another weird week for me. But I feel bad for the Ohio State seniors that their senior day was before Ball State. Because there's so much energy that is in the stadium before the final home game, especially if it's Michigan. And, you know, I get it. Fans were in the stands, but you know how college kids are. It's like, ah, it's Ball State. It was 95 degrees in Columbus. They were late arriving. The energy wasn't there. It was also Jim Tressel Day. They put Jim Tressel's name up in the ring at the Horseshoe last Saturday, which was really cool. It just felt really weird. And I'm watching the Ohio State game, and beforehand, there they are walking out with their families and the flowers. And Senior Day, week one, because you're worried about distractions before the Michigan game? It's just odd. It was just really weird. But Ohio State rolled Ball State last week. 56-3, Julian Sain, 320 yards, three touchdowns. You had nine carries for 83 yards and a score for running back Bo Jackson. Jeremiah Smith on his way to being, I think, a future Las Vegas Raider. Eight catches, 151 yards, two touchdowns. Dude could have gone pro after his freshman year, but he's not allowed to. But he could have been a top five pick after his freshman year. Best wide receiver in the country. Reminds you of Calvin Johnson. He's a Megatron guy. And you know Ryan Day wants to get the football to his number one playmaker, and that's Jeremiah Smith.
14: Yeah, I mean, it's no mystery that when the ball is in his hands, good things happen. And so he'll always be part of how we game plan and what we do. We do have other guys certainly on the field, and there's a balance that we're striking, but we all know the impact he can have on games. And when he has the impact like he's done in other games, you see what happens to the rest of the guys on the field. But I've said it before, you know, what makes a great player great? He makes everybody on the field better. Certainly Jeremiah does that. Yeah, we're going to work hard to make sure that, you know, he has a major impact on the game.
19: So we've got number one Ohio State tonight against number four Texas, the Longhorns, of course, last year. You know, if you remember this game last year, there was so much hype about Arch Manning coming in. Obviously, his last name, highly recruited, goes to Texas, and Arch looked bad. And Arch looked bad for about 6-7 weeks of last year. But Arch really looked the part the second half of last year for the Texas Longhorns. Is Ryan Day going up against that quarterback on the other side?
14: Yeah, you think about that game last year between Julian and Arch, really their first starts. And I know maybe, you know, Arch had played a little bit before, but that was really their first games. And to where they are now, two totally different players, in my opinion. You watched it last year as Arch played. He got better and better and better. I thought he was playing some really good football at the end of the season, you know, and did some really good things in the first game of the year this past Saturday. He can beat you with his legs. He can beat you downfield. He can make the throws when he needs to. You know, he's really impressive. Improved. You know, give him a lot of credit for putting the work in, and then also give Sark and his staff credit for continuing to develop him. He's going to have a great season, and he's going to be a great challenge for our defense.
19: Yeah, Arch got better in the second half of the season, no doubt. It was probably around like the middle of October when all of a sudden it was like, okay, there's the guy. There he is. He looked pretty good, you know, against like Florida. It was okay. It was okay against Oklahoma in the Red River game. But then it was when the SEC season really started rolling. Games against, you know, Mississippi State, he threw three TDs, three against Vandy, four against Arkansas, and two against Michigan in the bowl game. Like, he looked, it was like, okay, now I get it. Because everyone was touting him as a bust. And this might be his last year in Austin. It may not be. His head coach, Steve Sarkisian, I'm sure, hopes that it's not going to be. We're going to hear from Sark coming up on the other side. His thoughts on Jeremiah Smith, the rivalry, his quarterback. It's the big one tonight. Texas, Ohio State. You can hear it here on Westwood One Sports. It's the one we're all getting ready for. We'll keep you updated on this Michigan-Oklahoma game going on as well. And don't forget, how could you? Tomorrow is day one of the National Football League Sundays. We had a couple of games earlier this week. The biggest one early, what to expect from an MVP quarterback going back to a house of horrors? That's all next. You're on College Saturday Now on Westwood One Sports.
0: Sunday Night Football. Cowboys, Giants. Can Dallas's revamped defense live up to the expectations? Or will John Harbaugh put a halt to the hype by spoiling the Cowboys opener in his New York debut?
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1: Thanks for hanging with us here on a Saturday afternoon or evening or morning. It's not evening anywhere. Saturday afternoon or morning, wherever you might be. Happy to have you. College football week number two, officially week number two. And it is, look, we're all

0: Oregon, by the way, down 3-0 early at Okie State. Okie State with a bad debut last week. Oregon struggled with Boise in week one. And we'll keep an eye on the Ducks and the Cowboys. Peyton Lodge will have an update for you in a couple of minutes. As again, we're all getting ready for the big one coming up tonight. We're all getting ready for Ohio State and Texas. And you can hear that one tonight on Westwood One, 7 o'clock for the coverage all over this network. So you got, we're going to hear from Texas head coach Steve Sarkisian here in a moment. As they, I don't know who this game is bigger for. I was listening to the show before I came on the air here on Westwood One, and the conversation was, who's the game bigger for? I feel like this game is bigger for Texas than it is for Ohio State. I mean, we've all been waiting for Texas to officially be back. They've gotten to the playoff. They've won a couple of playoff games, but I don't think Longhorn fan is cool with that. They're paying a lot of money for Arch. They're paying a lot of money for Sark. They're paying a lot of money for these guys. And I think at Texas especially, they have not won a national championship since Vince Young. I think there are a lot of Longhorn fans that are like, we got to do it now. So whereas Ohio State fan, you just tasted a national championship. And you're still living in the umbrella of, or under the umbrella of, the success of the Big Ten. With all due respect to our friends in the South, if you are an SEC fan, you are living in the Big Ten's world. I mean, it's not just the fact that the Big Ten has won the last three national championships, Michigan, the Buckeyes, and Indiana. The SEC hasn't even been invited to the dance. Michigan beat Washington out of the Pac-12. Notre Dame lost to Ohio State. And last year it was the U. It was Miami out of the ACC. I mean, the SEC can't even get to a championship game in this new NIL transfer portal era. So this is huge for Texas. I mean, if they lose, will they still have a chance to get to the national championship, to get to the college football playoff? Absolutely they will. But this win would go a long way to planting that SEC flag. Here's Steve Sarkisian talking about this one. Talking about these Buckeyes. Look, Sark knows these guys are good.
1: Ohio State, they're number one in the country for a reason. Ryan has done a tremendous job with that program since taking over. Obviously, national champs a couple years ago. Brought in Matt Patricia last season. Led the country in just about every defensive statistical category. This year, he brings in Arthur Smith. So it's a nice luxury to have, having two NFL head coaches on your staff as your play callers. And they've reloaded. They're extremely talented. I think we all know who Jeremiah Smith is offensively, but Julian Sands, a heck of a player. Bo Jackson running the ball. They got a veteran O-line. They've added some receivers to the mix, losing Carnell Tate.
0: Yeah, not only are they loaded on offense, Sark knows they're loaded on defense.
1: Defensively, they've reloaded as well. You know, they got some really good players and some guys that have grown up, you know, with McLean, Matthews, those guys, you know, Pierce, but also the addition of an Allegro, the addition of a John Walker. They still have Kenyatta Jackson. They still have Devin Sanchez. So this is a very, very talented football team that's well coached.
0: It is a very, look, both of these teams are going to have a lot of guys drafted into the NFL in the next couple of seasons. I think you know that, I know that, but as far as this year goes for Texas, their schedule is brutal. Both teams have tough schedules, all right? And I think you take the top five in the SEC and the top five in the Big Ten, and it's kind of even, I would think. But you just look at the schedule for Texas after Ohio State. Later on, they have number 18. These are current rankings. Number 18, Tennessee. Number 11, Oklahoma, who, by the way, down 10-0 at the Big House right now. Sooners trail 10-0. Second quarter coming to an end shortly. Oklahoma is driving. They're about at midfield. Texas also has number 9, Ole Miss. 23rd-ranked Missouri. Lane Kiffin and LSU, who looked like world beaters last week against Clemson. They've got Arkansas in there, and their final game of the year, of course, at Texas A&M. And I think you can still get in the playoff with two losses if you're a team like Texas. I don't know if you can get in with three. So if they lose to Ohio State here, there are still, not even landmines, there are still some big ones to come with the Vols and the Sooners and Ole Miss and Mizzou and LSU and A&M. And then there's, you know how this goes. You get up for the game that's Ole Miss and Oklahoma, but right there in the middle is Florida. And I know Florida's not what Florida used to be, but that's a team that's going to want to jump up and say, hey, we're the Gators. Don't sleep on us just because we're sandwiched

0: in between two ranked teams for you. So, yeah, this is a bigger game, I think, for Texas than it is for the Ohio State Buckeyes. Not to say it's not big for Ohio State, but you, if I had to pick one of the two, I would lean towards Texas. And this is going to be a great matchup tonight. Two great quarterbacks, two guys who you would expect to be in the running for the Heisman. Arch Manning, Julian Sain, here's Sark.
1: Pretty drastically different. You know, I just think you see the level of confidence that both guys are playing with. I think what you notice is the presence in the pocket. I think you notice their confidence to use their legs. You saw Julian do it last week. He tucked it and scored a touchdown. The confidence both guys deliver the ball with accuracy. You can see the trust and timing. And so pretty drastic difference, you know, of the two players now the second time around going up against one another. So it should be pretty high level quarterback play Saturday.
0: Yeah, I don't think anybody thought Julian Sain was going to be a Heisman finalist a year ago before this one kicked off against Texas. I think you expected Arch Manning to be in New York for that, but it was the exact opposite because college football is awesome. Steve Sarkisian continued on with a pretty bold claim about how many of us are going to be watching this game tonight.
1: This will be the most watched regular season game, arguably, of all time.
0: What?
1: This will be the most watched regular season game, arguably, of all time. That's great for everybody else. For us, what are we doing today? How are we preparing today? And that's been the message to our team. Today's the most important day. We need to focus on the task at hand, and we need to be enamored with us because I think this week can be full of distractions if you allow them to be distractions. And so, you know, focus is a very powerful thing. And so we use a very simple adage, starve our distractions, feed our focus. And if we do that, we'll put our best foot forward and play the best game that we're capable of playing. But all that stuff is really good for the game. It's really good for everything else. For us, it's about our prep work and about our preparation mentally, physically, and emotionally.
0: Yeah, Texas, Ohio State, 1 versus 4. Again, you can hear it all along the Westwood One Network. We've got it for you here on Westwood One Sports tonight. This is College Saturday Now. I'm Mike Wicketts.
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0: And let's do a Georgia touchdown.
3: Two tight ends the entire game so far.
4: Frazier. Fighting. That's his fourth touchdown of the season.
0: Four TDs of the season already. Dogs are rolling 34-0 up on Western Kentucky with the rest of the top 25. Here's Peyton Lodge.
5: Well, how about 4 touchdown passes on your first 5 completions? That's what Josh Hoover has going for him as Indiana's up 41-0 at halftime against Howard. Penn State put up just 10 points at halftime against the tenacious Temple defense that we were all clearly aware of. Texas A&M up 17-10 right now against Arizona State. And Georgia, as we just heard, up now 28-0 on Western Kentucky. And Oregon and Oklahoma State just getting things started. 3-0 Oklahoma State, but they are in the red zone. And Oregon, wow, trying to at least score in the first quarter there. And we have apparently the most watched regular season game of all time tonight. Listen to it on Westwood One Sports, 7:30 Eastern Time, Ohio State, Texas.
0: Now, Oklahoma, Michigan going to half, and the Wolverines are up 10-0. That is a real shocker. Tomorrow kicks off the NFL season. Man, I'll tell you what, you think we're having fun today? We're going to do it again tomorrow because I'll be back on the air with you at this exact time tomorrow for NFL Sunday Now. And we will be literally bouncing around every NFL game tomorrow. Going to want to know what you're watching. We'll take your calls and your texts. You can hit us up right now, 310-840-4910. 310-840-4910. Call or text. If you don't have time to talk on the phone, you want to shoot us a text message, you can. Again, 310-840-4910. I am absolutely shocked. Sometimes you think you know what is going to happen in a football game, right? Like you think based on what you watched before. I watched Bryce Underwood in Michigan not just struggle, but struggle for 59 minutes and 59 seconds against Western Michigan last year. But they have gotten up for Oklahoma. This Michigan defense looks fired up. The offense, other than the 138-yard touchdown run from Bryce Underwood, the offense, not great, but they're special teams. They had a great punt. They kicked a field goal. You got the 38-yard touchdown run from Bryce Underwood. A lot of people this week, I didn't believe it when people were saying, don't expect a blowout. You know, the line in this game jumped from 2.5 to 5.5 right after Michigan and Western ended last week. It went down to about 4.5, I think. before this one actually kicked off. I think it was the official line for it to kick off. But I, for one, am absolutely shocked that Michigan is leading by 2 scores on Oklahoma. Other than the one run, it's been a pretty even football game. Michigan's defense, though, I think has been the star so far here in the first half. 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One more from Texas head coach Steve Sarkisian before we get to some NFL next hour. We'll, of course, keep you updated on all the college games and who's not fired up for week one of the NFL. But Sark was asked about the star wide receiver for the Ohio State Buckeyes. And, of course, that's Jeremiah Smith, who, again, is going to be, I think, a Las Vegas Raider next year. He looked really good in silver and black. Here's Sark.
1: You have to have a plan, but I think, like anything, when you have a plan against somebody like him, you can't just throw all fastballs. You know, even as good of a fastball as you have, if that's all you got, sooner or later they're going to hit it. So we've got to be able to mix our pitches up and how we defend him and how we defend the scheme. Arthur and Ryan, they believe in running the ball, and they've got a good runner and good O-line. They've got other weapons, and so we've got to be diligent in having our ability to throw different pitches and then be sound in the back end to make sure that you know, we're aware of where number four is.
0: I like a good baseball metaphor when we're talking about how to deal with Jeremiah Smith. I mean, you're talking about teams that are loaded, 4 stars, 5 stars, the top transfers all coming in, and we get it tonight in week number two. Oh, it's gonna be good. Cannot wait for it. Again, you can hear Texas, Oakland, and Ohio State. I'm about to say Texas, Oklahoma. That's in a month. Texas and Ohio State, number 4 Longhorns. Nah, the number 1 ranked Ohio State Buckeyes. That's coming your way. 7 o'clock tonight for the coverage here on Westwood One Sports. All right, coming up next hour, we'll, of course, keep you updated on all the college games. Michigan and Oklahoma, that's a 10-0 game right now. The Wolverines lead the Sooners at halftime. But straight out of the gate, Josh Allen has not exactly been good when he's gone to Texas, when he's gone to Houston and had to play against D'Amico Ryans and company. What's up with the House of Horrors for the former MVP? We'll hit some NFL along with the college games. That's coming straight ahead. I'm Mike Wickett. Happy to have you here on College Saturday Now on Westwood One Sports. Stick around.
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0: Happy College Football Saturday. The big shocker so far, Oklahoma trails Michigan at the Big House 10-0. The Wolverines defense has showed up. Four tackles for loss, a sack, a forced fumble. They are bottling up Heisman contender John Mateer. Oklahoma scored 51 points last week against UTEP. Zero so far against Michigan. And, of course, Michigan only scored 13 last week against Western. They say it's a tale of two halves, but it's actually a tale of 2 weeks for these two teams. Again, I'm Mike Wickett here on College Saturday Now. You're on Westwood One Sports. Let's do this.
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26: Vestemaker on third down and 5. Ball is batted in the air and picked off. Intercepted by Jackson. And Jackson still going past the 30. He hugs the sideline and stays in bounds. Fastest player on the team. Six-yard interception return for a touchdown. It was deflected by Robinson into the arms of Jackson, who does the rest and gives the Ducks the lead. Just what it looked like Oklahoma State might take a 10-0 lead.
0: Okie State driving down into Duck territory, and Oregon with the 96-yard pick 6 minutes ago. Devin Jackson for Oregon takes it to the house. Boy, because we'll get the rest of the top 25. Right before break, Peyton was telling us that Oklahoma State was driving into Duck territory. Duck's answer, they're now up 7-3. Full top 25 update coming up in a bit. And again, Michigan up 10-0 on Oklahoma at the Big House at the break. Tomorrow is day one of the full Sunday games. We had the Wednesday game, which was boring for three quarters, but got awesome in the fourth. And we had the Rams and Niners in Australia, and the Rams looked like they had gotten off the plane after a 17-hour plane ride and just started playing a game. Myles Garrett was an absolute no-show in that one for the Rams. Niners get the win, and then we get the big ones tomorrow. And by big ones, I'm telling you right now, man, this feels like an AFC championship preview. I know you're going to laugh at me. Now, don't laugh too hard when I say this, but I have the Houston Texans making the Super Bowl. Stop. Stop. Come on. No, I do. I do. Remember, at this point last year, there was a team with a really good defense and a questionable quarterback you weren't 100% sure of, and that was the Seattle Seahawks. I think the Texans are this year's Seahawks. I think it's contract year for C.J. Stroud. I think they added David Montgomery. That defense, everybody's back on that Texans defense. I think they win the whole thing. I've got them. Their over-under is only 9.5. They open with the Bills tomorrow, and the Bills have the second-best odds to win the Super Bowl of anybody, or at least they did in the preseason. I haven't seen the updated Super Bowl odds since the Rams lost. Rams were plus 500, I think, and the Bills, along with the Ravens, and plus 1,000, plus 1,100, depending on what book you were looking at. But Buffalo and Houston is an awesome week one matchup. Now, I always have to remind people, don't get too excited about week one, okay? Highs and lows. These guys don't play in the preseason. This is more like another preseason game, especially if your team is adding a new coach, a new head coach, a new coordinator. If it's a new head coach, a new offensive coordinator, or a new defensive coordinator, I pray that you don't overreact until October. Get this, I found this stat to be amazing. 21 new coordinators in the NFL. 21 new coordinators in the NFL. Guys getting promoted, vacancies getting filled. 21 new coordinators in the National Football League this year. And the first game that we've got that features a new head coach is Joe Brady and the Bills going to Houston to take on the Texans. Now, I don't know if you know this, but Josh Allen has struggled at Houston. Buffalo is 0-4 in Josh Allen's last four trips down to Houston to face the Texans. That might surprise you, but the old phrase, defense wins championships, this is one of those games, man. And it'll be the first test for new head coach Joe Brady, who, you know, was promoted from within. He was the offensive coordinator. Now he's the new head coach of the Buffalo Bills. He's Josh Allen's guy, right? Here's Josh Allen on watching Joe Brady go from OC to HC.
1: Yeah, I think it's been pretty instant. Once he stepped into the role, he became that. He really, truly embodied being the head coach and getting to know guys on the defensive side of the ball, the special teams, guys in the front office. Like, you have to wear a lot of hats as a head coach, and I think he's been doing a great job of handling everything. And at the same time, he's kept being the coach and football the number one priority in this building and getting guys to play at their best. So it's been fun to be around. It's been fun to watch. And I'm just excited to be a part of this team.
0: Did you know, here's another fun fact for you. Did you know Josh Allen, who is 0-4 as a starter in Houston, has never scored more than 20 points in any of those games? That's incredible when you think about this offense in the Josh Allen era, especially year two of him as the starter, has been number one by a mile. In all the metrics, all the offensive metrics, anything you want to say, he was the MVP. He's a dual threat. He's the first guy in your fantasy draft, the first quarterback taken in your fantasy draft. But Josh Allen has never scored more than 20 points in any of those four games he has played down in Houston. He's 1-4 all time, 0-4 on the road. So the question is, does Josh feel like going to Houston with all of those numbers stacked against him, there a chip on his shoulder?
1: Yeah, I think I'll always have a chip on my shoulder. The way that last season ended, you know, I wasn't happy with it. Haven't been happy with any of the seasons the way they've ended. So got to continue to find ways to keep getting better, keep pushing ourselves, and just keep grinding away and keep knocking at the door.
0: Yeah, what else is he going to say? I understand that. But he knows that he's definitely struggled against the Houston Texans.
1: I think every game has its own flow, got their own situations that you have to handle and take care of. You know, they've had some really good defenses in the past, and it's no different now. But obviously I want to go out there, want to play the best that I can play, and want to help our team win a football game. And that's all, obviously what it comes down to. If that's me completing, you know, 30 balls or handing it off 40 times, whatever it takes for us to win this game is what I'm willing to do. And, you know, they're going to make it tough for us.
0: Getting ready for NFL's first Sunday, previewing the Buffalo Bills road trip to the Houston Texans, listening to Josh Allen here on College Saturday Now on Westwood One Sports. I'm Mike Wickett. You can always jump in with a call or a text, 310-840-4910. They did the right thing this year. I mean, they did two things. One, they finally got him a number one. You know, it's been a while. Stephon Diggs was that guy until he wasn't. Last year, they tried to Keon Coleman, Khalil Shakir. Shakir's a good player. Coleman's a good player. They're just guys, though. They're not stars. And there's no downfield threat. There was no one where you're like, okay, it's 3rd and 8. We got to get the ball down the field. Who's our guy going to be? Dalton Kincaid hasn't been the healthiest option the last few years. So they made the big trade. They overpay for DJ Moore. Let's be honest. That's an overpay for DJ Moore. Second round pick. But if you know he's the guy, if he knows what, you know, if you're Brandon Bean and DJ Moore is the missing piece, the missing link, the thing your offense is missing, you make the move. You know, if they were like, we'll give you a third, and the Bears said, no, we want a second. Well, how bad do you want DJ Moore? He's 29 years old, didn't have a great year. You kind of feel the youth movement there in Chicago with Odunze and Loveland and Luther Burden, you know, Ben Johnson's first year, just whatever. It's okay. You can move on from him. And the Bears won that trade, I think. Now, if the Bills go on to win the Super Bowl and DJ Moore has a great year, then the Bills probably won that. But on paper, I think most people would think that, you know, second round pick for a 29-year-old wide receiver coming off a 600-yard season last year. Yeah. But it's who the Bills wanted. You know, Josh Allen wanted it. And you know head coach Joe Brady wanted it. And Joe Brady knows that his quarterback, who now has a fresh, fancy new toy in DJ Moore, you got James Cook, who's been outstanding the last 2 years. You know, James Cook has been the leading rusher in the NFL, or was the leading rusher in the NFL last year, and I feel like no one talks about that. But Brady knows. He knows his quarterback has struggled in Houston.
2: I don't think anything is as tied. You know, it's year one for us, right? And there's nothing that we're going into this year with the mindset of, oh, man, look, this is what's happened in the past year, right? Like, a lot of these guys haven't even been here. So I don't think it's anything. We just got to, you know, make sure we're locked into our details. And it's going to be an incredible environment. It always is down there. And, you know, two good teams that were in the playoffs last year, but none of that has any bearing this year. And so it'll be a great test for us.
0: It's a great noon game, man. It's an awesome noon game. Very much looking forward to it tomorrow. We'll be talking about all of these NFL games tomorrow. We'll be on the air. NFL Sunday Now tomorrow. We get on the air right when these early games kick, which is so cool tomorrow, 1 o'clock Eastern time. We got a lot of college action to get to. We got some scores to get to.
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3: Option. Underwood keeps it. Underwood, look on the first down. Bounces it outside. Down the sideline. With the
0: If I would have said to you last week, right around 11 o'clock on Saturday night, Michigan was going to have a 10-point lead on Oklahoma, you would not have believed me. But that's the case. Halftime, Wolverines up 10-0. Gus Johnson on the call, the 38-yard touchdown, and a field goal by Michigan has them up 10 on the Sooners. Bryce Underwood, 7 of 13 for 96 yards passing. There are more things going on in college football with the rest of the top 25. Here's Peyton Lodge.
4: Yeah, I'll tell you about a couple of blowouts. Indiana up 55-0 against Howard. 6 minutes left in the third. 49-0. The Georgia Bulldogs on top of Western Kentucky. 3:45 left in the first half. Could the Bulldogs get 100?
5: We'll see.
4: Oregon up 7-3 against Oklahoma State at Oak State at the end of the first. And Penn State now up 17-3 against Temple. Texas A&M up 17-13 against Arizona State. 10 minutes left in that third.
0: Thank you very much, Peyton. The echo chamber in full effect. I liked it. He's getting hyped up. Wolverines getting set to kick off here in the second half against Oklahoma. We'll have another update for you when stuff goes down. And he mentioned Penn State, by the way. Head coach Matt Campbell came over from Iowa State. They put up a boatload of points a week ago against Marshall, 45-0, up 17-3. He, as Peyton mentioned it, against Temple. Rocco Beck now with a pair of touchdown passes, 204 yards. The one of many ISU transfers that went to Happy Valley to follow their head coach. We got, man, college football going on left and right. Tonight we will have Texas and Ohio State here on Westwood One Sports. And again, I'm Mike Wickett. 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Next weekend, we will have the LSU-Ole Miss game for you here on Westwood One Sports. Lane Kiffin going back to Oxford, gonna be amazing. But what happened last week was an embarrassment if you're a Clemson fan. You know, here comes Lane Kiffin, all the controversy, all the storylines, everything going on, and they embarrass the Clemson Tigers. Like, that was, you know, week one, you never know what you're going to get in college football. You just have no idea. And LSU, who do they play? They play like, I don't even know. They play some cupcake again today. They had their warm-up against Clemson, who I guess was not very good in the first place. And now LSU gets Louisiana Tech. Yeah, it's an in-state game, but I wouldn't expect that one to be close. But then again, I thought LSU and Clemson was going to be a close game. What does Lane Kiffin have for an encore? We're going to hear from the head coach. And you know what? We got to talk about Dabo Swinney as well, about the game itself passing Dabo by. We'll get to both of those coming up on the other side. Mike Wickett with you. Thanks for hanging out. It's College Saturday now here on Westwood One Sports.
25: 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Chiefs, Broncos, a legendary rivalry with historic ramifications. These two teams combined have won the AFC West the last 16 consecutive seasons. Who will take the lead this season? Chiefs and Broncos, Monday night, 8:15 Eastern, on the Westwood One Sports app.
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19: It's College Saturday now on Westwood One Sports. Here's Mike Wickett.
0: I'll tell you what, man. The Wolverines defense is not playing today. And by that I mean not playing around. They are actually playing today. And they're hitting. Michigan leads Oklahoma here on College Saturday now. The Wolverines still up 10-0, 12 and a half minutes to go in the third quarter. Oklahoma deep in their own territory facing a 3rd and 8, and Michigan is hitting. They heard all week in Ann Arbor about how this team was bad, how Kyle Whittingham's era, not off to a great start, shouldn't have won that game against Western Michigan, the extra second, just how bad Bryce Underwood was last year, or last week, I should say. They're sick of hearing about it, man. Ooh, Mateer with a big 25-yard gain. First down Sooners. They're marching towards midfield at the Big House, and we got a bit of a skirmish going on the sideline. We got some feisty Sooners and some feisty Wolverines. Look, if you can't beat Western Michigan, you might as well fight Oklahoma, right? Wolverines up 10-0. We'll keep you updated there. Later today, LSU plays, what, Louisiana? Like, you know, whatever. It was last week, though, when we were... I'll tell you, I expect LSU to be good. And I expected LSU to be good going into their first game. But I didn't expect this.
20: Both guys near 100 yards rushing here in the first half. Levitt, again, escapes the pocket. Scanning, makes a cut, and
1: Touchdown, LSU! Levitt, his second touchdown run.
0: Yeah, like, we didn't expect that, did we? I certainly didn't expect that. I didn't expect LSU to just house Clemson. But it's kind of another... I'm not sure what that game said more about either LSU or if it said more about Clemson. From the Clemson side, we know that Dabo Swinney is late to technology, late to changing with the game. Remember, he wasn't going to use the transfer portal, didn't like NIL. And now Clemson won 10 games 2 years ago. But last year, you can see stale, slow, lack of talent, can't keep up with some of the big dogs. And I thought, and look, credit to Dabo, he went wild. Dabo went crazy. Dabo hit the transfer portal, and he brought in not one, not five, 11 transfers. 11 transfers for Clemson this year they brought in, which is the most in the history of Dabo Swinney and the history of Clemson football. Do you know how many transfers LSU brought in? Peyton Lodge, our producer. Peyton, do you know how, compared to Clemson and their 11 transfers, Peyton, do you know how many transfers LSU brought in this offseason under Lane Kiffin?
2: Maybe a couple more.
0: 49!
2: Just a few.
0: Nearly half a hundred of the top talent in the country coming to play at what is already a lineup loaded with 4- and 5-star kids, because that's what LSU does. And then, of course, Lane Kiffin being the very good, great, wherever you want to put him, very good to great head football coach. You saw the difference last year, last week. You really did. Like, if you're a Clemson fan, man, it was not good. Now, if you're an LSU fan, you loved what you saw from your head coach and Lane Kiffin and the jab he took at halftime.
3: Whatever, 38-0.
4: Thank you, coach.
3: Yep.
4: Good math.
3: Everything to say, not say, imagine if we had pro players.
0: Lane Kiffin is the villain of college football. He is an absolute villain, and LSU fan, he's your guy. And I've made this point several times about other sports. If there is someone who is busted for cheating, and I'm not saying Lane's cheating, but if you're a fan of a team, like let's say in the early 2000s, you're a fan of the San Francisco Giants. Well, your guy was Barry Bonds. 29 other teams hated Barry Bonds. But the Giants fans, the people in the Bay, Barry was their guy. When I was working at a radio station in Milwaukee, and when the Ryan Braun stuff went down, Brewers fans protected their, most of them, not all, but Brewers fans protected their guy. LSU fan right now is going to protect or back or support Lane Kiffin with all the shenanigans that Lane pulled. Like, you don't know, Lane doesn't leave a place, and there are people like, man, I really loved that era. I love the Lane Kiffin era. It didn't happen at USC. It didn't happen at Tennessee. It didn't happen in Vegas with the Raiders. It's not going to happen at Ole Miss. We know how much the people at Ole Miss hate Lane Kiffin. Like, I think there could be violence next week. I hope there isn't. But next week, when LSU goes to Oxford, man. But then the stuff that happened, you know, before last week's game with the NFL players going back, and then they were going to sue, and they're going to kick LSU out, and all of that, which is malarkey, because there is no way in hell that the SEC is going to kick LSU out of the program, out of the conference. That's just not going to happen. LSU makes you too much money. They're too good. It's just not going to be a thing. That was such garbage when I was like, they're not going to kick LSU out. So what does Lane do? He and the LSU Tigers go out and kick Clemson's ass. Like, it was not even close. Death Valley was rocking.
21: It's great to be on this side. I've been over there a lot. Three in last place, two at Alabama, the overtime game in Alabama, the overtime game here a couple years ago. So I've been over there when it's been really intense, and I was glad to be on this side. And I see, man, it is hard to keep the players down. That crowd starts going between warm-ups and songs and energy. I found myself not doing a really good job of staying real calm. It was pretty awesome. It was really cool to, if you've only been on that side of something and you're always like, what would that be like, you know? Kind of like maybe you drive by a house somewhere and you're like, man, what if we ever lived over there, you know? And now you get to. It's pretty cool.
0: Yeah, but then again, Lane Kiffin has always been the guy that drives by the house and says, boy, what would it be like to live there? And then he goes ahead and he does it and he moves in. Whether you wanted him to move out of your neighborhood and into the new one, that's what Lane Kiffin does. He moves on to the next house. And Lane has had success doing it. And I would imagine Lane's going to be at LSU. Does it feel like this is the final stop for Lane? He's still a young guy. He's still, you know, there's plenty of programs for him to jump to, I think. But LSU, you're going to get bigger than LSU? Is that going to happen? I'm not sure. I don't know.
21: Everything's got to be the same as last Saturday. I challenge our fans, the same thing. You know, the fans were electric. The whole walk, the beginning of the game, the first quarter, you could feel it coming down on the opponent. And, I mean, there's been people here a long time and said it was one of the loudest, intense feelings they've felt here ever. And so let's bring it again. Don't let the opponent dictate how you are a fan, you know. I guess they say don't fan for free, you know, too. But we challenge our players to do that. So the fans, too, if you got to have a mock Saturday, put up a stages of College Game Days here, whatever it is. Come out here early. Come out here, start drinking at 7 a.m. Whatever you did last week, do it again.
0: I love that. If you got to get drunk at 7 a.m., Louisiana, you get drunk at 7 a.m. for the LSU Louisiana game. Yeah, LSU and Louisiana. Try to get as fired up for that as the opener against Clemson. Speaking of Clemson, by the way, so I played this soundbite a lot last week leading up to this one from Dabo Swinney, who was asked about whether or not teams are starting to look past Clemson or overlook Clemson or not take Clemson very seriously.
4: Ain't nobody gonna overlook Clemson. We've won too many games. We've won too many championships for people to overlook Clemson. We're gonna get everybody's best shot every single week, and you better understand that as a Clemson football player. You're gonna get it when the schedule comes out. Like, when do we play Clemson? That part hadn't changed from a football standpoint. All the other stuff, people talk about Clemson. It's just a matter of whether it's good or bad or whatever. That can change from year to year, week to week. I promise you, people we play, they're not going to feel sorry for Clemson or overlook Clemson.
0: I don't think that's true anymore. Clemson is fading into a point where they don't matter. I mean, they keep losing these big opening games. I don't know anybody who's scared of Clemson. Clemson was not in the conversation to win the national championship, go to the college football playoff, probably not even be in the ACC championship. I don't necessarily agree with Dabo on that. And I can tell you, Mike Wickett, sitting here on Westwood One on College Saturday Now, I don't want to say you're irrelevant, but you're fading into irrelevancy. I mean, Miami's the big dog in the ACC. They put up 77 the other night on a nobody, but Miami was in the national championship game last year. Duke won your conference. I North Carolina looked good in Dublin. I don't know, and SMU, I guess, but Clemson feels like Dabo is starting to fade into obscurity, an afterthought, which is strange. I don't think his job is in jeopardy per se, but it doesn't feel like Clemson is anywhere near teams like Georgia, Ohio State, Indiana, still weird to say, any of the big dogs, Texas, any of the big dogs up at the top, Notre Dame of college football. It feels that way. Uh-oh, we got some Sooner points. Oh, didn't mean to hit that button. Let's try again.
6: Scoreboard now.
0: Oh, get ready.
8: Batia. Gonzaga, touchdown, Sooners. McKenzie Aline, 22-yard strike.
0: It's now 10-7. Michigan leads Oklahoma. 8.5 minutes to go in the third quarter. The Sooners finally get on the board. With more from college football, here's Peyton Lodge.
10: Oh, yeah. 55-0 Indiana over Howard. 20-3 Penn State over Temple. And now we got, of course, 10-7 Michigan over Oklahoma. It's 24-20 now. in Texas A&M at College Station, a 55-yard touchdown catch on 3rd and 7 for Arizona State. And how about Western Kentucky getting a touchdown against the Bulldog defense? Let's go. 49-6 now in that one. They're pretty close. Pretty close. 43 points away. And 10-7 Oklahoma State. So they are now on top of Oregon. But they're about to score again on Oregon's 8-yard line. So keep an eye on that one.
0: What's happening there with the Ducks, man? The Ducks struggled last week with Boise. Oklahoma State looked terrible. They got their new head coach who came up from North Texas. And now, as mentioned, it's 2nd and goal, 3rd and goal now at the Oregon 7. 3rd and 1 at the Oregon 7, excuse me. The Cowboys getting ready to put more points on the board.
10: Dante Moore just 1 for 7 in that game right now.
0: You know, I was reading before the games all started today that he had jumped to the top of the NFL draft boards, that he was now number, like, the odds-on favorite to go number one in the draft, Oregon's quarterback. And then you come out with this performance. What do you say, he's 1 of 7 so far?
10: 1 of 7 with 9 whopping passing yards.
0: You don't just go into Stillwater these days, you know, like... Yeah, the Mike Gundy era is over. I'm a man. I'm 40. All that shtick is over. Oregon with all the pressure in the world. And look, I don't know how good Boise is going to be this year, but Boise gave them a run last week. They've got Portland State next week, but then they get the two California teams out of the Big Ten, USC, UCLA, and then they start running the rest of their Big Ten schedule. But a loss here to unranked Oklahoma State would be a huge blemish if we get to, you know, the selection stuff coming up in December about a team, you know, who would you put in? Well, who do they lose to? Oklahoma State. Long way to go, obviously, between the Ducks and the Cowboys, but that's one to keep an eye on. Oregon on upset alert. And it looks like, with a quick update from that one, you see that, Peyton? We got turnover. Yeah. We got a 4th down stop, a turnover on downs, and the Ducks turn away the Cowboys. Quack, quack, quack. Here we go. And just like that, Oregon's fortunes can turn. That's why college football is amazing, man. It's so great. There's so much going on. We got the big one tonight. We've got number 1 Ohio State, number 4 Texas. We're going to talk about both of those teams still to come. Also, we're going to hear from Marcus Freeman, the head coach of the Notre Dame Fighting Irish. We got a big Sunday night game to get to in the Jackson Dart, John Harbaugh era. Maybe Malik Nabers? You got to hear what John Harbaugh had to say when he was asked about players who may or may not be playing tomorrow. His answer is great. You can hear it next. Mike Wickett with you. College Saturday Now here on Westwood One Sports.
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12: 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Again, I'm Mike Wickett. You can follow me all over on Instagram, Facebook, TikTok, Twitter, X, Threads, at Mike Wickett. There are two T's. Would love to have you aboard. We'll have an update from Ann Arbor. Still 10-7 right now. Michigan and Oklahoma, the Wolverines, with the lead at the Big House. But I mentioned this right before that last timeout. So the NFL, of course, getting at it tomorrow, full slate of games. We had the first two games. The champs come from behind without Sam Darnold, and they beat the New England Patriots. So I think we're going to find out, maybe not a contender to get back to the Super Bowl. It's week one, can't overreact. And then we had the game in Australia where it looked like the L.A. Rams got off the plane and literally went to the stadium in Melbourne, which I'm still calling Melbourne, but whatever. And the Niners got the win. But on Sunday, that's when we get it all rolling. And we'll be on the air tomorrow keeping you up to date on all of the games, all of the highlights. We'll have it tomorrow. This is College Saturday now. Tomorrow, of course, it'll be NFL Sunday now. So if something happens, you're going to hear it right here on Westwood One. And tomorrow night, it's Dallas and the Giants. And if you're not excited for this one, I don't know what to tell you, because there's so much going down in this game. You got the new look Dallas Cowboys in their defense. We're going to hear from their quarterback coming up. And you got the new era with the Giants.

0: I'm not going to tell you any of that.
1: Yeah.
0: Okay? So we can make it great and have a great press conference, or we can make it uncomfortable. But I'm not going to tell you, because when you know, the Cowboys know. Or every other team we play knows. And that's not in the competitive interest of our football team. Does that make sense?
1: You got that? Everybody got that?
0: I can just say this right now. Can we put a stop to all these questions? Because yeah. I'm not going to tell you who's playing in the game.
1: I love that. It was a pretty good sign that Malik Nabers is going to play when they released Darius Slayton earlier this week. And I can't tell you, I have any insider information whether or not Nabers is going to play, but I get where he's coming from. Like, that's why sometimes these head coaches are so coy. That's why they don't want to reveal injuries or status or playing status or any of that stuff. So, because if you're the Dallas Cowboys, and again, the release of Slayton was kind of a tell. But if you're the Cowboys and you're preparing for all these different weapons that Jackson Dart's going to have to hopefully throw to, if I just told you don't have to play, prepare for Darius Slayton, and you only have to prepare for Darnell Mooney and Malachi Fields, that's the only guys you have to prepare for, then it's a different game plan. But when you've got Malik Nabers out there and you know you have to game plan for him and Scataboo and Isaiah Likely, and the Giants have some weapons, man. They've got some weapons. And it's now up to whether or not Jackson Dart can stay out of the blue tent. I think everyone has talked about that. Is this finally the time when Dart realizes that he's not a fullback? He's got to be on the field if the Giants are going to have any success. Or not. It's up to Jackson Dart to figure it out. And he was asked earlier this week, what's actually changed from last year when he had a good rookie season, when he was actually on the field, to now?
2: I feel like I'm not even the same person at all. Obviously the growth that you make from the experiences that you have from one year to the next. And I just feel like I've grown a ton through this offseason. I feel comfortable. I feel like I'm seeing things really well. And, this is going to be a really good test for our team. And the team like the Cowboys are going to be really competitive. It's going to be great for us to go out there.
1: Yeah, it's going to be awesome. Like, who's not excited to watch this one coming up tomorrow night? The Cowboys and the Giants, and the quarterback on the other side from Dart is Dak Prescott, coordinating one of the best offenses in the National Football League. And unlike most offseasons, somebody brought this up to me. I got a Cowboy fan who lives across the street from me here in Des Moines. And somebody brought this up. It's been a real quiet offseason for Jerry Jones. There haven't been like these signings that they just basically said early in the offseason, especially for Jerry Jones, we're going to do franchise tag on Pickens. Crickets. Pickens, who's a known problem in the locker room, didn't bitch about it. And we didn't hear Jerry say a whole lot about it. I mean, we heard Stephen Jones on a podcast say, rarely can teams keep two high-paid wide receivers. That, to me, says that Pickens is on his way out of Dallas after this year. They're not going to trade CeeDee Lamb. They gave the guy the 88, all right? They're not going to do that. But it's been weirdly quiet coming out of Dallas, right? Schottenheimer's not a bold, brash guy. They did the Micah trade last offseason to the Packers. There's just been not a lot coming out from Dallas. And that's a good thing, says Dak Prescott.
3: Yeah, absolutely. I think it just not only allows us to be focused, but the narrative around us and the distraction or attention or whatever you want to say around us to be focused on just ball. And I think ultimately that helps. That helps the environment coming to work, and it helps, any of these guys, or anytime somebody turns on the TV or something, of that matter, it's not a distraction of the culture, or is this guy coming back a valuable guy, or is he going to get paid? We know what we've got, we know who we've got, and we're ready to roll.
1: A couple of years ago, we were all having the conversations. Is Dak going to get paid? When is CeeDee Lamb going to get paid? When's Micah Parsons going to get paid? And this year, we didn't have any of those, right? Like, we didn't have anything. There were trades that were made. They did the Pickens thing early. It's very un-Cowboy-like to have all of this. But it has led to a lot of positivity for Dak.
3: Yeah, I mean, it's definitely different. But, yeah, you guys know I'm optimistic going in every season kind of with that mindset. And, yeah, it's an NFL season, positive vibes and good energy doesn't win you games. Understanding that, yeah, we've put ourselves in a great position. We've put ourselves in right where we need to be to go and give ourselves the best chance to have a great week of practice and win week.

0: going up there in New York. Right now, the energy is everything's great, but we got to make sure we're doing everything to be accountable to each other, just continue on that trajectory. But we've got to go win games, and we've got to do everything necessary to make sure that we put ourselves in that best position come next Sunday.
1: I think if you asked Cowboy fans 1 year ago about their new head coach, the hiring of Brian Schottenheimer, nobody was super excited. I don't think there weren't a lot of people who are angry necessarily, but nobody was like, yes, we signed Brian Schottenheimer. But Shotty's offense last year was really good. Now it helps when you have Pickens and Lamb and Ferguson and Dak and that really good offensive line, and Javonte Williams was really good. And they only won 7 games, but it felt like nobody was juiced for it. But all in all, I think Brian Schottenheimer had a really good first season. Again, only 7-9. The record isn't what Dallas wants it to be. But the offense was good, and the vibes for Brian Schottenheimer were really good.
2: You know, it's easy to talk. We put our goals out there for the world to see and hear and debate, and it's okay. It's the way we want to be, because we do believe in ourselves, and we have a lot of confidence. Injuries are part of the game. What Dak's talking about with all the positive vibes is real. I can't predict how this game's going to go. I can't predict how the next game's going to go. If we have to win games 10-3, I'm good. I just want to win, and we have the type of competitors in this locker room that believe that as well, and I think they believe we will find a way to win a lot of games, and it starts this week.
1: I don't know if they're going to win a lot of games 10-3. You know, we had a guy on my show here on Westwood One Sports from The Fan in Dallas, and even he's like, all these people talking about Super Bowl for Dallas, you don't go from one of the bottom five defenses to having a top five defense just because you drafted Caleb Downs and signed Christian Parker. If your defense can be 16th, they're going to be really, really good. I think Dallas is a wild card team this year. I think they win 10 games, and they finish second in the NFC East. I still think it's the Eagles because the roster is so good. The defense is elite while Jalen Hurts gets used to the new offensive coordinator. But Dallas and the Giants, we get a division game kicking it off on Sunday night. We got some action in Ann Arbor.
3: Scoreboard now.
4: Mateer.
1: Gus Johnson on Fox on the play-by-play. The ensuing drive for Michigan wound up leading to a punt down to the Oklahoma 2-yard line. And on second down, Michigan committed a penalty, gave Oklahoma 15 yards, followed by a Mateer 45-yard pass. Sooners are driving now into Michigan territory. Third quarter, Wolverines still lead 10-7. More college football action going on. Here's Peyton Lodge.
5: Well, it's now 31-20, Texas A&M Aggies, as Arizona State was knocking on the door. It was 24-20, but Arizona State gets the ball back, and they're down 11, 14 minutes left to go in that one. It's 27-3 right now, Penn State over Temple. Penn State quarterback Rocco Becht with 3 passing touchdowns, 268 passing yards thus far. 56-6, Georgia over Western Kentucky. And, oh my goodness, have we missed a lot in the Oregon game. Mike, do I have permission to update the folks on that?
1: What's going on with Oregon and Okie State? It was Cowboys were looking at an upset here.
5: Yeah, oh my good! I have even more now. Okay,
1: what's happening?
5: We were about to go when we went to break. The previous break, we had mentioned that Oregon got the stop and all that, and
1: it was 3-0, right? Wasn't it 3-0? 7-3.
5: So they. Oklahoma State ended up getting the first down, and then all of a sudden they're in the end zone and they score. So they make the game 17-7, okay? And then Oregon gets an interception. Oh, I don't even know how to explain that. Oregon gets the ball back, and they went 3-and-out. They punt the ball back to Oklahoma State, 10-point game. Oklahoma State throws a pick and a 1-yard touchdown run for Oregon. It was 17-14, and that's what I was going to update you with. But
1: now it's not. Now Oklahoma State scored again.
5: 52-yard touchdown catch for Oklahoma State, 24-14.
1: 24-14. The game was 7-3 the last time we talked to Peyton. Now it's 24-14. What the hell's going on in Stillwater? Unreal. Coming up, there's some other big games going on today. Of course, Ohio State and Texas. That is the big one tonight, 7:30 for the kickoff, 7 o'clock for the coverage Eastern time here on Westwood One Sports. But still, between now and then, Notre Dame is in action. Now, Rice shouldn't, you know, they're 45-point favorite in this one. But it will be interesting to see what happens with Marcus Freeman's team coming off that big emotional win. They were at Lambeau Field last year. They sort of sleepwalked, whatever. They didn't do a lot in the first half against Wisconsin, but really turned it on in the second half against the Badgers. And Marcus Freeman said that it did feel like a postseason berth last week.
4: Absolutely incredible environment. I thought it was, it was big time. You know, it almost had like a bowl game type feel to it. Be at Lambeau Field, I mean, a true 50-50 split in the stadium. Both fan bases were incredible. And I think that's what makes that Shamrock Series game so unique. And, I remind myself, I'm sure Jack Schwarber, because he watched that, I hope he was... You know, that's exactly what he had in mind as he kind of created the Shamrock Series.
1: The Shamrock Series. Is that better than the Shamrock Shake? I know that the tickets were probably allotted 50% for Notre Dame and 50% for the Badgers. But it felt like when I'm watching a game at Lambeau Field in Green Bay, Wisconsin, about an hour away from Madison, it felt like there should have been more red in that stadium. And I'm assuming again... that it was a 50-50 ticket split, I get it, but it felt like it should have been more red than whatever Notre Dame's, navy, blue, green, whatever they were wearing in that one. By the way, Notre Dame's jerseys last week, awesome. Wisconsin's jerseys last week, awful. Just absolutely awful. John Mateer lighting it up in the second half, 7 of 7 for 125 yards and a touchdown. Sooners on the Michigan 35 as they trail Michigan 10-7 at the Big House. They just started the fourth quarter in that one. We'll keep you updated. Also, Sark and Day speak about the big one tonight. We'll get to Ohio State and Texas coming up on the other side. This is College Saturday Now. Mike Wicken here on Westwood One.
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1: We got a tie game in Ann Arbor. Oklahoma kicked a field goal. It's now 10-10, 11:49 to go in that ball game. Michigan was up 10-0 in this one. John Mateer having a much better second half. But, man, I'll tell you what, watching this Michigan defense, they have heard about it, and they have had enough. They are hammering Oklahoma. But, again, it's 10-10. 11:49 in the fourth quarter. Penn State blowing out Temple. Georgia blowing out Western Kentucky, as you would expect. And we got fireworks. Fireworks in Stillwell, Oklahoma.
2: Run to put him in first and goal. Vestemaker backing up. Throws a deep ball. He's got Young wide open. He's on the money. Into the end zone. Touchdown, Oklahoma State. Vestemaker right on cue with the back panel. Bomb for 52 yards.
1: Drew Mestemaker's got 179 yards passing and two TDs in the first half. Okie State up on number six. Oregon 24-14. About 2 minutes to go in the first half in that one. A lot. I hope you bet the over on that. I hope you bet the over if you bet the Oklahoma State-Oregon game. And if I'm a Ducks fan, I think about the first half struggles that Oregon had last week with Boise. And now first half struggles against 0-1 unranked Oklahoma State with the first-year head coach. I don't know if I'm feeling so great up there in Eugene, but a lot of football left to be played. This is College Saturday Now. My name's Mike Wickett here on Westwood One Sports. You can always jump in with the text 310-840-4910, 310-840-4910. Still to come, Baker got paid. And when he found out, it was awesome. We're going to do that coming up. But as mentioned, the big one tonight, it is Ohio State. It is Texas. It's number one versus number four. If you're not fired up for this one, you're not a college football fan, because, look, Ryan Day, Steve Sarkisian, NFL talent all over the field. Here's the Ohio State head coach on the Longhorns.
3: We played in, I guess this will be kind of our, I don't know, maybe fourth or fifth one that we played like this. You know, it certainly gives you some early feedback on where you are. And I think it's great for college football. I mean, this is going to be an unbelievable atmosphere down there against a great opponent. Everybody in the country will be watching. So, I mean, this is why you come to Ohio State. This is why you go to Texas to play in games like this. So, good thing is it'll give us a great data point on where we are and early feedback on things. But more importantly, just the experience of playing in a game like this early in the season is, you know, again, one of the reasons why you recruit great players to come here. These are the types of games, and this is why we're here. You know, we come to Ohio State to play in games like this, and I'm sure Sark would say the same thing to the guys at Texas.
1: Yeah, this Ryan Day talking about his Buckeyes who rolled Ball State last week 56-3. Julian Sain, incredibly efficient against the Cardinals last week, 21-25, 320, three touchdowns. Probably not going to have as much success against Texas, but you would expect some success, especially when he's throwing to a guy like Jeremiah Smith. Eight catches for 151 yards last week. Again, Ball State, two touchdowns in this one for the Buckeyes. Bo Jackson and Jacoby Jackson, 17 carries, 166 yards, and two touchdowns on the ground. Obviously a much tougher team that they're going to see this week than last. They get to see Arch Manning and the Texas offense. Last year in this game, you watched it. I watched it. Arch didn't look very good. If I would have said to you before Ohio State and Texas were going to kick off last year, one of these quarterbacks was going to be in New York for the Heisman Finals, for the Heisman presentation, you would have said it was going to be Arch. But no, it was actually Julian Sain. And both of these guys could be there again coming up this year. Ryan Day on Arch Manning.
3: Yeah, you think about that game last year between Julian and Arch, really their first starts. And I know maybe, you know, Arch had played a little bit before, but that was really their first games. And to where they are now, two totally different players, in my opinion. You watched it last year as Arch played. He got better and better and better. I thought he was playing some really good football at the end of the season, you know, and did some really good things in the first game of the year this past Saturday. He can beat you with his legs. He can beat you downfield. He can make the throws when he needs to. You know, he's really improved. You know, give him a lot of credit for putting the work in, and then also give Sark and his staff credit for continuing to develop him. He's going to have a great season, and he's going to be a great challenge for our defense.
1: Yeah, and again, these are two teams that You know, we're going to be talking about NFL picks, first round, second round, third round picks, all over, offense, defense. But the guy that's going to go before any of them, the guy who I think is going to be the best NFL talent that's playing in this one tonight, Jeremiah Smith. He looks like Megatron. The dude could have gone pro after his freshman year if he was allowed to. And Ryan Day knows he's got a special one with his top wide receiver.
3: Yeah, I mean, it's no mystery that when the ball is in his hands, good things happen. And so he'll always be part of how we game plan and what we do. We do have other guys certainly on the field, and there's a balance that we're striking, but we all know the impact he can have on games. And when he has the impact like he's done in other games, you see what happens to the rest of the guys on the field. But I've said it before, you know, what makes a great player great? He makes everybody on the field better. Certainly Jeremiah does that. Yeah, we're going to work hard to make sure that, you know, he has a major impact on the game.
1: Yeah, there's no doubt. When in doubt, just throw the ball up. Just throw the ball up to Jeremiah Smith. Mike Wicked here, College Saturday Now on Westwood One Sports. We're counting down till Ohio State and Texas, 7:30 for kickoff Eastern time, right here on Westwood One Sports. You can hear the game tonight, maybe on the radio station you're listening to right now, maybe SiriusXM Channel 260, or get the Westwood One app. You got a million apps on your phone. What's one more, right? But this will be your favorite because you can take Westwood One with you wherever you go. I live in Des Moines, and during the NCAA tournament, I drove down to Kansas City during the big dance, but I was able to listen to all the basketball on the Westwood One app. It was awesome, and you could do the same thing. Just get it wherever you get your apps. On the other side, Texas head coach Steve Sarkisian. On the Buckeyes.
4: Ohio State, they're number one in the country for a reason. Ryan has done a tremendous job with that program since taking over. Obviously, national champs a couple years ago. Brought in Matt Patricia last season. Led the country in just about every defensive statistical category. This year, he brings in Arthur Smith. So it's a nice luxury to have, having two NFL head coaches on your staff as your play callers. And they've reloaded. They're extremely talented. I think we all know who Jeremiah Smith is offensively, but Julian Sands, a heck of a player. Bo Jackson running the ball. They got a veteran O-line. They've added some receivers to the mix, losing Carnell Tate.
1: It's not, look, you lose Carnell Tate, but you still have Jeremiah Smith. They're still really good on offense and on defense.
4: Defensively, they've reloaded as well. You know, they got some really good players and some guys that have grown up, you know, with McLean, Matthews, those guys, you know, Pierce, but also the addition of an Allegro, the addition of a John Walker. They still have Kenyatta Jackson. They still have Devin Sanchez. So this is a very, very talented football team that's well coached.
1: What he's basically saying to you is, when you've got Ohio State money, you never have a shortage of great players. $25 million payroll last year. Is that the number that I heard? 25? Is that just on defense? Was it a 25? I'll have to look that up. 25 mil. College football has changed so much. But the play on the field is still what we love. And we get two quarterbacks, as mentioned, Julian Sain, Arch Manning, going at it. Sark on that quarterback matchup.
4: Pretty drastically different. You know, I just think you see the level of confidence that both guys are playing with. I think what you notice is the presence in the pocket. I think you notice their confidence to use their legs. You saw Julian do it last week. He tucked it and scored a touchdown. The confidence both guys deliver the ball with accuracy. You can see the trust and timing. And so pretty drastic difference, you know, of the two players now the second time around going up against one another. So should be pretty high level quarterback play Saturday.
1: Love it. High level quarterback play incoming tonight when the Buckeyes and the Longhorns duke it out. Oh, gonna be a good one tonight. I was telling this story earlier, like, I'm in Iowa, and tonight is the Iowa State game. It's the Cy-Hawk game. And in Iowa, if you've never been, wouldn't be surprising if you've never been to Iowa, this is the game. This is the biggest rivalry. You know, this is what matters. Iowa and Iowa State. This one's going to be in Iowa City at Kinnick Stadium. And my wife has decided, because she's an Iowa State grad, she went to ISU, she's decided that we're going to have people over tonight. I was like, okay, well, party, watch football, drink some beers. I love it. This is great. I said, oh, wait. It's the same time as Ohio State, Texas. We have two TVs in our living room. We've got the 70 and we've got a 55. And I have a feeling the Iowa State game, and it's fine, Iowa State, the Cy-Hawk game, is going to be on the 70, but that 55, I'm going to have my eye on that one. Going to have my eye on Ohio State and Texas, and for good reason. Like, there are so many really good players. There's so much I want to watch. This has been one of the biggest. Look, here's how big Sark thinks this game actually will be tonight.
4: This will be the most watched regular season game, arguably, of all time.
1: Excuse me?
4: This will be the most watched regular season game, arguably, of all time. That's great for everybody else. For us, what are we doing today? How are we preparing today? And that's been the message to our team. Today's the most important day. We need to focus on the task at hand, and we need to be enamored with us, because I think this week can be full of distractions if you allow them to be distractions. And so, you know, focus is a very powerful thing. And so we use a very simple adage: starve our distractions, feed our focus. And if we do that, we'll put our best foot forward and play the best game that we're capable of playing. But all that stuff is really good for the game. It's really good for everything else. For us, it's about our prep work and about our preparation mentally, physically, and emotionally.
1: Well, the current, I don't know if it's going to be the most watched regular season game of all time. I'm going to bring in our producer, Peyton, before we get to a scoreboard update. Peyton, you want to take a guess? You were not alive. I was alive, and I was born in 81. Can you guess who played in the game that was the most watched regular season college football game of all time?
5: Oh, man. I no.
1: Okay. No. It's tough
5: Arch Manning's
1: to guess.
5: Father?
1: No, 1993. Ryan Smith is our board operator. Ryan, you're closer to my age than Peyton is. You want to take a guess at who, in 1993, who was that game? Who played in that game?
6: I have no idea.
1: Florida State and Notre Dame. Kids, you will not believe it, but both of those teams were good at one point at the same time. 22 million people watched the game of the century, 1-2 back in 93. The second most watched regular season game was Michigan-Ohio State in 2006, 1-2. But Sark?
4: This will be the most watched regular season game, arguably, of all time.
1: I don't know about that one. I don't know if that's necessarily true. What I do know is we've got a lot happening in college football right now.
7: Scoreboard now.
1: That's too quiet. We're going to have to play that one another time. A&M with a big pick six. I don't want to steal any of your thunder, Peyton Lodge, but Texas A&M now putting it on Arizona State. They just took a pass to the house. And A&M now leads ASU 41-20 with more on the rest of college football. Here's Peyton Lodge.
5: Yeah, it was a game there for quite a while at College Station, but yeah, 55-yard pick six. That's my boy Marco Jones who put that game out of reach for those guys. All right, Howard at Indiana, first final score of the day. Indiana over Howard, 55-0. That's your final there. Penn State at Temple, not to brag, but I got tight end Ben Brommer on my college fantasy team. He's got 5 receptions.
1: You have a college fantasy football team?
5: 80 yards and 2 touchdowns. The guy's been incredible today. 27-9, another final score there, Penn State over Temple. OU at Michigan, momentum has completely shifted in Ann Arbor right now, the biggest game so far, but OU facing a 3rd-and-9 when they come back from break at halftime in Stillwater. Cowboys are up 24-17. Dante Moore just 5-for-15 with 45 yards in the first half. Absolutely terrible first half from Dante Moore. And Georgia hosting Western Kentucky 56-6 in that one.
1: Thank you very much. You're on a college football fantasy team? You have a college football fantasy league?
5: I'm debuting.
1: That takes a lot of commitment, it feels like. There's a lot of players out there. Like, you know, in the NFL, you get your quarterback, you get two, there's 24 quarterbacks. But, like, how many guys are in your college football fantasy league?
5: 12.
1: Okay. All right. That's just a lot. Yeah, I did a college fantasy league 20 years ago, but you had to, like, draft a conference. You didn't draft players. And you got to use all the players from that conference. But that would be a lot of research. We have a big development in the Oklahoma-Michigan game. Mateer fades back and throws a pick. The Wolverines are in business as whoever picked off that pass returned the ball down to the... Are they inside the 10? Is it first and goal, Michigan? Is that what we got here?
5: They might be inside the 5.
1: Oh, my gosh. Mateer left it out there, throwing to the sideline, didn't put enough zip. And the Wolverines are in business. They're at the 4-yard line with about 8.5 minutes to go. Stepped out around the 4 or 5 yard line. And Michigan tied with Oklahoma right now at 10 at the big house. 8:40 to go. First and goal. Bryce Underwood and company, after a week of scrutiny, they're in business in Ann Arbor. The Sooners with two turnovers so far in this football game, a pick and a fumble. Michigan, despite nine penalties in this game, the Wolverines have a chance to put this thing, I don't want to say out of reach because it's college football, but the Wolverines have a chance to go up big in this one. Again, 10-10 right now, 8:40 to go. The Wolverines, before break, we're going to see what happens on this first play. I have a feeling it's a Bryce Underwood run, but what do I know? Don't let this guy throw. Oh, what do you know? It is. It's an Underwood run to the left side. He breaks a tackle down to the one. The Wolverines are in business.
5: They had initial contact there.
1: Yep.
5: Tackling him possibly for a loss, and then he goes in and gets five on it.
1: Oklahoma had him in the backfield, but Underwood's athleticism, he escapes, and he's down at the one-yard line. All right, we'll go to break after this. It's second and goal for Michigan. They're tied at 10, 8 minutes to go in the fourth quarter. Underwood and company at the one-yard line. There's an I formation. It feels like tush push is coming with the way that everybody's sort of lining up here. Let's see here. Wolverines, there's a handoff, and Michigan scores! Touchdown, Wolverines! Jordan Marshall on the handoff goes left, breaks a couple of tackles, and gets in with under 8 minutes to go. Michigan with a 16-10 lead point coming on the other side. Woo! Baker Mayfield got paid. If you want to hear how the Tampa Bay quarterback found out he was getting the new extension, you'll hear it next. Mike Wickett with you. This is a fun, fun time to be on the radio, man. It's College Saturday now on Westwood One Sports.
7: 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Can Dallas's revamped defense live up to the expectations? 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
1: Man, they are laying it all out on the line in Ann Arbor, Michigan and Oklahoma. John Mateer just went full John Elway and did a helicopter to try to get the first down, but it was a penalty on the Sooners. Michigan leads Oklahoma 17-10 in the fourth quarter, 3rd and 18. We've got another flag on the play. This looks like holding, but how do we get to 17-10 Michigan? Well, this just happened.
25: Mateer steps up, delivers, intercepted. Giant Hill down the sideline, out of bounds, inside the OU 5. They hand it off, Marshall, touchdown, Wolverines.
1: Man, I'll give a lot of credit to Michigan. A lot of credit to Michigan. Nobody thought that they were going to beat Oklahoma today. Okay, you might have thought they were going to stay within the number, 5.5, 6.5. They were going to have something for Oklahoma. They were going to play with pride. They were going to play for the Block M. They were going to play for their team. They were going to play for Bryce Underwood, whatever it is. I don't know a soul, other than Charles Woodson and David Portnoy, I don't know a soul that picked Michigan after the performance they had against Western Michigan to beat the 11th-ranked Oklahoma Sooners, who beat their cupcake last week 51-0. The Wolverines just forced a punt. They're up 17-10. Oklahoma with a big-time punt, by the way. The Sooners just down the ball on the 1-yard line, and Michigan will start on the 1 with a 7-point lead at this point in the game. Nice play there. I don't know. He may have bobbled it walking. He may not have had full control. We'll see what the ruling is on that one. But I don't know if anybody saw this coming. If anybody saw Michigan beating Oklahoma. You might have thought they stayed within 10, 15, whatever. But the fact that the Wolverines are 4.5 minutes away from beating the Sooners is a hell of an accomplishment if you watched them play last week against Western Michigan. And Bryce Underwood's been better, but he hasn't been able, hasn't been asked to do a whole lot with his arm. He's been great with his legs. The defense has been fantastic. And Michigan has a chance now to at least drain some clock here. Fourth quarter, 4:43 to go. Michigan with the lead on Oklahoma. Tomorrow, Peyton, you laugh. I can't believe this is happening.
5: Do you see where the ball is right now?
1: The ball's on the 1-inch line for Michigan.
5: This would be a bad time
1: for a safety, I can tell you that. Like, the nose of the ball is on the goal line. And then there was a penalty on Michigan that backed it up 4 inches, which is amazing. I didn't know that. Tomorrow we'll be on the air. NFL Sunday Now, noon to, 1 o'clock Eastern time. I'm in Iowa, Central Time Zone. I'm in at noon. So 1 until 4 tomorrow, I'll be on the air with you. We will be bouncing around, kind of like we're bouncing around all these college games, giving you updates. We'll do that with the NFL. We'll be previewing the late games. We'll be getting ready for the Chiefs and Broncos on Monday Night Football. And one of those early games, a really intriguing game tomorrow, by the way. Tampa Bay and Cincinnati, to me, is really intriguing. You know, this... We talked about the Cowboys earlier in the show, but the Bengals are basically Ohio Dallas, like the Ohio Cowboys, right? Like, you look at Cincinnati, kind of like Dallas last year, awful defense, really good offense. If they could just, A, keep the quarterback healthy, and B, play average defense, then they're going to be just fine. They're going to win a lot of football games. Here's Joe Burrow talking about the 2026 season.
0: I would say I'm more excited this year than I've been in a long time. I've always been excited to play, but this year I'm excited to watch, too. I'm really excited to see our guys go make it happen.
1: Yeah, he finally got a defense. They made the pick for, or the trade for Dexter Lawrence. They trade a top 10 pick for Sexy Dexy to the Giants. They were so bad against the run. They brought in a safety in free agency. They brought in Mafe from the Seahawks in free agency. You know, and he said something about his future in Cincinnati. Remember those comments not long ago about how he's, you know, got to have fun, got to want to be here, got to want to be in Cincinnati?
0: Yeah, it was never a question in my mind. I didn't necessarily think about stamping that in that moment. That's just, that's how I feel. I don't, you know, I am where my feet are, and I try to attack every day with championship mindset, like I said before, and, you know, I love it here. I love everything about this place, so, you know, we're going to make it work.
1: I think the Bengals are a serious contender to win the AFC North. You know, again, it all depends on Burrow's health. And Burrow hasn't been the healthiest quarterback, but when he is healthy, he's as dangerous as anybody in the National Football League throwing the ball. Speaking of quarterbacks, Baker Mayfield on the other side tomorrow when the Buccaneers and Bengals play, and now the newly paid Baker Mayfield, 3 years, $165 million, gets the contract extension. I am 45. I'm old enough to remember when Baker Mayfield said talks were done because they had offered him a 2-year contract. They were offered him about 2 years, $80 million, and Baker took that as an insult, and he should take that as an insult. If the Buccaneers really do truly believe that Baker Mayfield is their franchise quarterback going forward, then a 2-year deal is a joke, an absolute joke, because he would be doing the same thing next year, looking for an extension. They give him 3 years, $165 million. There were apparently some secret talks going on after the deadline had been set and was passed.
2: I told my agent, listen, I'm done talking about it. Unless something really changes, you can bring that to my attention. If you think I actually am willing to agree to it, then bring it to my attention. And apparently they engaged in talks last week that I did not know about until Monday about 6 p.m. So that was, it caught both of us off guard when we were at dinner, just sitting down to eat. And agent said, hey, I think I need to give you a call. I need to update you on something. So, yeah, when something like that comes about, this is awesome. This is home for me. It's home for us. And really, really thankful.
1: Now, it's amazing what an extra $80 million can do to a so-called deadline, right? It's incredible.
2: It's not going to be looming over everybody questioning it day in and day out throughout the weeks. For me, it doesn't change. We didn't make the playoffs last year. I think everybody that was here has a bad taste in their mouth, and they're ready to right the ship on that. And you know, we believe that we have a really, really good team. Got to take it one week at a time, but this team's hungry, and that's what I'm most excited about.
1: Tampa's an interesting football team this year. They've got weapons in Godwin and Igbuka and Jalen McMillan. You don't know how healthy they are. One of the big reasons why Baker struggled last season was, A, he got hurt early in the year. Go watch Quarterback on Netflix if you don't believe me. And then the offensive line was absolutely decimated last year. But just because he got paid, Bake Show wants everyone to know he's not made it yet.
2: I still have so much to prove. This isn't, I've made it. You know, this is life-changing money. This is stuff that for us is unbelievable, but it's an opportunity to help the community and to continue to progress and move forward. And the main goal is still the Super Bowl, and I don't have one of those.
1: What a year, or what a career for Baker Mayfield, right? Oklahoma, transfers to Oklahoma, wins, you know, goes number one, plants the flag, all the controversy that happened there, goes to the Browns, he got Clevelanded by the Cleveland Browns, goes to Carolina, then that crazy week in L.A., winds up with Tampa, and has had a really good career so far in Tampa. I mean, and it all led to this.
2: I still have so much to prove. This isn't got the official call to agree to terms like, let's go, let's do it. Was actually at a movie theater watching the new release of Cars with all the kiddos and some teammates. So that was fun. Step away from Lightning McQueen for a second to agree to that.
1: Is there a new Cars movie, or was Cars back in the theater? I need to know this so in case my kids want to go see it. I have to get this information. Is head coach Todd Bowles.
3: Obviously, I'm happy for him. You know, he means a lot to our team and everything he's done in the past, but our work was normal. You know, he went about business the right way, the normal way, and we haven't changed anything from today to yesterday when he got paid, and he's not going to change anything. So proud of him for being a professional. Happy for him that he got his contract, and we move on to Cincinnati.
1: There it is, Cincinnati and Tampa Bay, one of the early games coming up tomorrow. I'm going to take Cincinnati in this one, but week one is so weird. You know, if you're going to give me Tampa and 3.5 points, I probably would take that. You know, I mentioned this earlier. There are 21 new coordinators in the National Football League. There are new pieces, new players, new free agents, all these guys coming in. Your team is not who they're truly going to be till we get to week three, week four, October. Weird stuff happens in week one. Just like it does in college football, weird stuff happens in week one of the National Football League. All right, it is a College Saturday Now here on Westwood One Sports. I'm Mike Wickett.
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1: Got an update from Ann Arbor for you. On 4th and 10, Oklahoma forced a 3-and-out. Got the ball back after a Michigan punt. On 4th and 10. John Mateer overthrows his crossing tight end, incomplete. The Wolverines can smell a victory. They're 2 minutes away from knocking off number 11, Oklahoma. We'll keep you updated with more in the top 25. Here's Peyton Lodge.
5: About to be the two-minute warning there in that game, and OU has just one timeout left. We'll see what happens there. They're first down away. Georgia 63-6 now over Western Kentucky after a 27-yard pick six made it 63. Still have time in Stillwater. Cowboys up 24-17. Texas A&M, we mentioned a 55-yard pick six earlier. How about a 45-yard pick six after that? Final score 48-20 Aggies. And Penn State, we mentioned earlier, final score 27-9. And Howard at Indiana, the final was 55-0. Couple of games just getting underway here in a couple minutes. Bama at Kentucky and Arizona at BYU. Of course, the big one tonight, we got OSU at Texas. Ohio State taking on Texas right here on Western One at 7:30 Eastern Time.
1: Thank you, Peyton. Appreciate it. Yeah, 2:07 to go in Ann Arbor at the Big House. Oklahoma just burned their final timeout. Michigan, 2nd down and 8. Bryce Underwood, by the way, in this game, 9 of 17 for 111 yards passing. And the Wolverines, this would be an absolute shocker. Not that Michigan preseason 16 beating 11th ranked Oklahoma would be that big of an upset. It was a 2.5-point spread. before the extra second Hail Mary from last week. It jumped to 5.5 or 6.5. But the way that Michigan played and Oklahoma coming in, I don't know anybody who saw this coming. Let's see. Bryce Underwood picked up a couple of yards on a scramble to the left side. Clock now under. We're at 2 minutes to go. The two-minute warning is now hit. That's still weird, and we're all still not used to that in college football, I'm pretty sure. Two-minute warning. 17-10, third down coming up for Michigan. This, you get a first down here, ball game. You don't, you give life to Mateer and the Sooners. We will keep you updated on what is going on in Ann Arbor. Also, we'll send it off to the guys coming up next. It is College Saturday now. My name is Mike Wickett. 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We get ready for the big one tonight. 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
20: 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Here's Mike Wickett.
1: Well, let's see. It'll be a good day for Sooner fans if they can pull this off. It'll be a good day for the Wolverines if they can hold serve John Mateer with a big gainer on first down. Picked up about 40 yards on a run. If you're just back with us, Michigan on third and four ran a jet sweep and got back to the line of scrimmage. They had to punt it to the Wolverines. I'm sorry, they punted to the Sooners, who started their drive at about the 10-yard line. Big run by Mateer. Gets Oklahoma to about the 35-yard line. Just had a penalty. We got about 45 seconds to go in this one. Michigan leads Oklahoma 17-10, 35 seconds to go. And a false start penalty will back Oklahoma up. John Mateer, 189 yards passing so far. A touchdown and a pick. We're getting now down to the point where if you're a Michigan fan and you watched your team need the extra second Hail Mary a week ago, the difference between that and where we're at now is just absolute night and day. It is amazing that this is where we're at, and it's either going to be Hail to the Victors or Boomer Sooner soon. Got about 20 seconds to go. Mateer fires it down the right side into double coverage, broken up. 17 seconds left in this one. Third and 12 for Oklahoma in their own side of the

One. No extra second in this one needed. Hail to the victors. Who saw this happening? After last week's ridiculous win, I guess, over Western Michigan, the extra second needed in Ann Arbor, the controversial end, the extra second, the second Hail Mary, Michigan hearing how terrible they were all week, how bad Bryce Underwood was, how bad the beginning of the Kyle Whittingham era was. Michigan's football team didn't want to hear any of that. They were up 10-0 in this one. They hold on to beat the Oklahoma Sooners, the 11th-ranked Oklahoma Sooners at the Big House.

Bryce Underwood in this game, 9 of 17 from the floor. 9 of 17 for 111 yards. Not a great day throwing the ball. 18 carries, 87 yards, and a 38-yard touchdown run. Man, if you're a Michigan fan, you are having a much better Saturday than you were a week ago. Unbelievable. Wolverine defense held John Mateer in Oklahoma to 289 total yards.

0: 33 minutes time of possession for the Wolverines. Their defense dominated on both lines, on both sides of the ball. Two turnovers for Oklahoma were a huge deal in this one. And again, congrats to the Michigan Wolverines after a rough week being told how bad you were. They get the job done and beat Oklahoma 17-10 at the Big House in Ann Arbor. Peyton, this wasn't supposed to happen. What the hell happened in Ann Arbor?
1: No, very much not so. John Mateer, it wasn't even that John Mateer was horrible, which he wasn't. He wasn't great, and he threw that huge pick. That really
0: did I lose Peyton? All right. You let me know when we got Peyton back. Mateer, 17 of 33, a touchdown and a pick. He wasn't great in this ball game. He definitely was not very good in this one. As the Wolverines get the win, 17-10, they beat Oklahoma. Unreal, unbelievable. College football is great.
2: Scoreboard now.
0: I'll give you an update on some other games going on while we try to reconnect with Peyton. Oklahoma State leads number 6 Oregon 27-17 in the third quarter. Notre Dame up early 7-0 on Rice, the third-ranked Irish favored by about 19 touchdowns in that football game. We got number 15 BYU in Arizona just kicking off. Same thing with number 19 Washington and Utah State. We got some finals to get to. Penn State won at Temple 27-9. Rocco Beck threw 3 TDs. A&M, Texas A&M, 48-20 winners over Arizona State. They had 2 pick sixes in this one, the Aggies did. Indiana, the national champs, 55-0. They handle Howard. No worry there. Kind of a lot of bloodbaths going on in college football as Georgia leads Western Kentucky 63-6. We got Bama and Kentucky. That game is in the first minute of play. Kentucky has the ball at midfield on that one. And of course, one going on

0: thing is, before today, I was doing weekend nights here on Westwood One, 7 to 11 p.m. Eastern Time, Saturday nights and Sunday nights. And I was on the air as the game was going to a close last week. So the Michigan-Western Michigan game, as you know, was a disaster if you're a Michigan fan. The extra second, the secret clock, whatever. But I was on the air here on Westwood One, going off the air. And it, look, there are some really, really professional calls of the game. And then there was my call of the end of that game. You know, like the Michigan call versus me. I want to see if I can play them for you here. There are guys that have been doing play-by-play for a long time, and then there was me sitting in my studio looking at Michigan on the field and what they were doing with Western Michigan. So I want to take you back to just 7 days to when Michigan was playing against Western Michigan. And this was the play that, well, got it done for the Wolverines. Doug Karsh of the University of Michigan Radio Network.
1: Mustard's crowding the line of scrimmage here. It's interesting. 1, 2, 3, 4, 5, 6 up front. Underwood takes the snap. Now they rush 4. Back to pass. Back at his own 40. He's going to let it go. This one's coming down in the end zone. It is caught! Touchdown! Wolverines! Touchdown!
2: Are you serious?
1: Absolute miracle.
2: Are you serious?
0: So that's like a professional broadcaster, professional play-by-play guy. Like that's, you know, there's Doug Carson. They're calling the game over there. You know, well done. And then there was me. At the end of the game, I'm literally signing off. And we have something in this business called a hard out. There's a producer in my ear saying, you have 2 minutes, you have 1 minute, you have 30 seconds. So as we're down to under a minute to go in the show, Bryce Underwood was lining up for that Hail Mary. And here's how I handled it.
3: All right, here we go. I got about 30 seconds. We got Underwood in the shotgun at the block end at the 50. Trips on... one receiver to the right. I got about 20. This is literally going to end by the time I get off the air. Underwood heaves it into the end zone, and it is... oh, my. Oh, my God, he caught it! Oh, my God, he caught it! Oh, my God, he caught it!
0: Yeah.
3: Oh, my John Lund, have fun with that! Good night! Oh, my God!
4: This is Westwood One Sports.
0: So that was walking off last week's show, and then there's a walk-off sack today?
5: Third down and 12 in the 35. 17 seconds remaining. Mateer. Bonzig! Head down, and that may be the game.
6: 4, 3,
5: Nate Marshall.
6: 2, 1.
5: Fourth down. Can't get it off. And Michigan wins it! Kyle Whittingham said he needed to see improvement. He needed his guys to be nasty and physical. And that they were today against the 11th-ranked team in the nation. Bryce Underwood was terrific.
0: No. Don't tell me Bryce Underwood was terrific. That's going just a little bit too far, all right? Bryce Underwood was pretty good running the ball. Bryce Underwood wasn't terrific throwing the football. Let's not get ahead of ourselves here, Gus Johnson. But he was good enough to win. The defense was really the story in this one. Up next for Michigan, UTEP. Then they get the Iowa Hawkeyes, the 21st-ranked Hawkeyes, as they get ready for Big Ten play. But what a morning. What an early afternoon in college football. I am a little tired now. A little tired right now. Whew. Can we do this again tomorrow? Peyton, can we do this again tomorrow? I don't even know if Peyton's there. Peyton, can we do this again tomorrow?
7: Ellie, you got me?
0: I do now. Yeah, we're good. We're good.
7: Yeah. All right, good. Yeah. Yeah, we could do it tomorrow more on a professional level, too. I think the National Football League plays tomorrow.
0: Yes, they do. Looking forward to it. Thanks if you've been hanging out with us. We got a lot more coming your way. College Saturday Now continues coming up on the other side here on Westwood One Sports. Whew, don't forget to tell your smart speaker, hey, Alexa, play Westwood One Sports. That way you don't miss any of this. You don't miss the game coming up tonight. We got number one Ohio State, number four Texas for you all over this incredible network, also on the app. Make sure you are tuning in. And again, we're going to do it again tomorrow. We'll be bouncing around all these NFL games. We get on the air as the games kick off, and we will keep you updated on every single game in the early session. My goodness, this has been awesome. This has just been so awesome, man. Again, Michigan beats Oklahoma. 17-10, the final score. Unreal. Penn State a winner. Texas A&M a winner. Indiana a winner. Georgia about to be a winner. We got Okie State and Oregon. The Cowboys up 3 on the Ducks. That game halfway through the third quarter. Notre Dame up big on Rice. Bama and Kentucky are scoreless. Arizona's deep inside BYU territory. Cougars 15th in the nation. That one's scoreless right now as well. Thank you to Ryan Smith, our board operator, for keeping us on the air, and to our producer, Peyton Lodge. Today has been a lot of fun. We are going to do it again tomorrow. This has been College Saturday Now. My name is Mike Wickett. Tomorrow I'll talk to you on NFL Sunday Now. Oh, God. Enjoy the rest of your College Saturday. Thank you for listening, and keep it right here on Westwood One Sports.
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1: 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So we are going to have a great time over the next couple of days hanging out and keeping you up to date on everything because that's what we do. We'll give you scoreboards now as well. And point is that you will not miss a thing. So however you are listening, thank you, thank you, thank you for tuning in to Westwood One Sports and the Westwood One Sports app. Lots of things early on in this whole thing, and let's get going on the second College Football Saturday. Right now, the biggest story is Oklahoma State, who lost to Oregon last year, 69-3 in Eugene, in Stillwater right now. It's 27-24. Of course, a totally different regime at Oklahoma State. And they are up right now 27-24 on Oregon. Now, the big story is Oregon struggled with Boise State last week at home in Eugene, but they pulled it out late in the fourth quarter, and everybody kind of chalked that up to the fact that Boise State and Oregon have played a lot of times. None of those games have been further than 10 points apart, so everybody said, okay, it's just Oregon, it's game number one. Nobody really made a big deal of it. Everybody made a big deal of Michigan almost losing, and so they were taking a lot of the bullets. But Oregon kind of got a pass because it was Boise State, and they're generally pretty good. Oklahoma State lost last week. They scored 21 points in the second quarter today against Oregon. There's 4 minutes and 37 seconds left in the third quarter, and Oklahoma State leads Oregon 27-24. And remember, the Oklahoma State now, it's a team that is basically what North Texas was last year. And they had a kid named Drew Mestemaker, who a lot of NFL scouts thinks of all these great quarterbacks that are going to be coming out. And we'll talk quarterbacks later on in the show. But Mestemaker is a kid from Austin, Texas, right at the under the shadow of the University of Texas, goes to North Texas, and then he goes with the North Texas regime over to Oklahoma State. And right now, he didn't play real well in the first game against Tulsa. He was 29 of 49, 241, and two interceptions. They lost to Tulsa last week, 24-10, and yet they're up 27-23 on Oregon. So the struggles for Oregon continues. Maybe Oregon's not that good. Maybe Oklahoma State is better than we thought. I'm not real sure on that, but Oregon, number six in the country, and Dante Moore, who fancies himself, speaking of quarterbacks, is one of the top two quarterbacks, and maybe would have went to the Jets with the number two overall pick had he come out. In the first half, he was just 6 of 16 for 45 yards. So we'll keep an eye on that one. That is the big upset special right now. We got to come up with some sort of a sounder or something like that. When there's some sort of a, I don't know, that's not a good one, but you get the idea. When there are some upsets, we'll give you an entire scoreboard, but just the early games. Oklahoma and Michigan, and a lot of people had discounted, and I heard Mike Wickett talking about it, where Oklahoma heavy favorite against Michigan because of the way that Michigan performed last week against Western Michigan. I'm still not sure they should have given Michigan that extra opportunity, but that is last week's news. This is this week's news. Bryce Underwood especially was good in the first half, making much better decisions this week. Had a long run for a touchdown with 47 seconds left in the first quarter to give Michigan a 7-0 lead. It was 10-0 Michigan at the half. Oklahoma had tied the game at 10. But Michigan punches one in late, and they get the victory 17-10. Disappointing on the front for Oklahoma of John Mateer. It's not that Mateer has been bad at Oklahoma. He's not, but he got hurt last year. And I thought that Oklahoma was going to be a college football playoff team, and they still could be. But I thought John Mateer was maybe somebody who was going to be a sleeper as far as all these quarterbacks are concerned. He got bigger. He got stronger. He's very athletic. And he just did not perform well. Now, one thing I do know, I covered Utah years and years and years, and I mean years ago. And Kyle Whittingham is a guy that is, he's not going to panic. He's a very even-keeled guy, and he's always been about defense, toughness, physical running, and, you know, maybe the Wolverine faithful have been underwhelmed by what they've seen so far from Kyle Shanahan and the Wolverines, but they're 2-0. They're going to get better. It's a new system. He's a hard-nosed, run-the-ball, play-great defense kind of a guy, and their defense deserves the game ball today for the win over Oklahoma. So the early stories, number 11, Oklahoma loses to Michigan. Texas A&M had a bit of a struggle against Arizona State. You wouldn't know it by the final score, the number 10 team in the country. You wouldn't know it by the final score of 48-20. But Arizona State was really dominating in the first half, but they had a lot of mistakes. They had a punt return drop inside the five-yard line. The Texas A&M scored for a touchdown. They had a fake punt they tried at midfield that failed miserably, and then they had two pick sixes in the fourth quarter. So Arizona State was in this game and really had an opportunity outside of mistakes, penalties, turnovers, special teams errors, those kind of things, and those things all count. So they lose to Texas A&M 48-20. Arizona State next week goes to London to take on Kansas. As I said, we'll keep an eye on Oregon, and we'll keep you up to date on what's going on there. Other games today, Penn State took care of Temple. It was a little tougher than you would have thought, 27-9. Rocco Becht had 268 yards and three touchdown passes. Indiana is for real, if we needed to know that. 55-0, they get the victory over Howard. Charlie Becker is going to be a first-round pick in the NFL draft, and when I first saw him, I didn't think Beck was a whole lot. I was like, yeah, okay, this guy's okay. He's nothing special. He had three catches, 81 yards, three touchdowns before he went out. Big, 6'5", long, goes up for the ball. Maybe the stat line of the day, Josh Hoover, of course, the transfer who takes Fernando Mendoza's place at Indiana, came over from TCU, 6'11", 145 yards, and four touchdowns. So he completed six passes, four for touchdowns so far. And then we'll get you caught up. Notre Dame is taking on Rice. They're up to a 14-0 lead. Alabama and Kentucky are underway as well. Arizona up early on BYU 7-0. We'll give you more details on all of that. But look, here's what we're going to get into at about 20 minutes past the hour. An early test for Oklahoma against Texas. That is the big story. 7:30 Eastern time for that game. And look, I'm a lot higher on Arch Manning, because I just think with Arch, which will be a big topic on the show today, that he has been, because of his last name, it's both a blessing and a curse. It's a blessing in that I don't care what happens this year. Well, I'm not going to put it that far. I would just go so far as to say this. His last name is Manning, and if it's even close, whether it's Moore or Daria Mensah's off to a great start, or whomever you want to call, CJ Carr, whoever you want to call the number one quarterback in the draft, it's almost like you have to knock out the champ because of the lineage, because of the name. You know, you're going to the NFL draft next year, and Arch Manning is it's even a close race. He's getting picked because his last name is Manning, and they had a piece this morning on ESPN Game Day, and they took you inside the Manning passing camp, and we all know what that is. If you're a college football fan and you're listening right now, you know what the Manning passing camp is, but he's been doing it for years and years and years, and he just looks a lot better. I know that a lot of these quarterbacks, we don't know about them yet because they played a bunch of marshmallow cupcakes last week. So Arch was playing against Texas State. Of course he's supposed to be great against Texas State. Daria Mensah's played two games against cupcakes. They won 77-7, and they beat Stanford 45-6. So they haven't played anybody of note. So we're just kind of waiting until there's one of these games. Well, here it is. You know, it's week two, and it might be the game of the year between Texas and Ohio State. Texas at 4, Ohio State at 1. Julian Sands in the conversation. Sands was better. Remember last year at this time, and Texas went to Ohio State, and it was not exactly a barn burner. It was 14-7, and Arch wasn't very good. 17-30, 170 yards, threw an interception, and he wasn't good. And that's where I think it started all the tumble downhill for him, and everybody started to call him overrated, and he wasn't going to be able to do this, that, or the other. And yet you look at this year and some of the passes he threw, and again, I know it's Texas State. I get it. But he pinpointed a couple of passes in there. He looks much more confident in the pocket to me, the untrained, uneducated eye, except for the fact that I've watched over a million hours and probably more, like McDonald's hamburgers. Watched millions and millions and millions of plays of college football and the NFL, and I can just tell a difference between his confidence level, where he's putting the football, where he knows the ball is supposed to go. He's confident in the offense. So when we're watching Ohio State and Texas today from Austin, it's not going to just be a football game with all these guys. Look, it's Cam Coleman and Jeremiah Smith. It's coordinators going against each other in Arthur Smith and, you know, guys like that. And you're talking about professional grade type of coordinators, these kind of guys. You're looking at Matt Patricia at Ohio State. These guys know what they're doing. So they're going to try to confuse both of these quarterbacks. But it's stars, quarterbacks going to star receivers. Simmons, the edge for Texas, is a top five pick in the NFL draft. So this is where NFL scouts look at certain tape. Yeah, they'll look at what Ohio State did to Ball State. They'll look at what Texas did against Texas State. But none of those guys are going to the pros. None of those guys are going to be playing on Sunday. So this is why they're going to flock a bunch of scouts out there. So it's not only Ohio State versus Texas. This is potentially the top pick in the draft. And I don't think that the NFL is going to be able to resist the last name Manning. What's your last name? Manning. You're the pick. So if he's anywhere close, I think he's going to be the pick. But this is going to be the game. Everybody's going to flock to this game. Next April, when the draft happens, they're going to show highlights from this game for one of these quarterbacks. Julian Sain, I think, is very underrated. He's very accurate. The problem he had against some of the better teams late last year and into the playoff was pressure. And look, that's something that if you haven't had it all season long, and basically Ohio State's keeping everybody away from him, then you don't know how to handle it. And to me, that's where Simmons comes in from Texas. That's where, you know, blitzes, things like that. Has the guy changed? Can he be different, or can we do the same thing that teams did against Julian Sain? And with Arch Manning, I think at this point he's seen a lot of things, but still Matt Patricia's an NFL defensive coordinator. So we're going to get into that a lot deeper as far as Ohio State is concerned against Texas. That is going to be a massive game. That's coming up at 7:30 Eastern. Again, it is College Football Now. Your friend John Lund with you. We'll give you a scoreboard in just a couple of minutes to get you caught up on everything, including the crazy game between Oklahoma State and Oregon. That is the one that is on upset alert right now. We'll keep you all up to date on things going on again later tonight beyond Ohio State and Texas, which we'll get to at about 20 minutes past the hour. Tennessee is taking on Georgia Tech, Texas Tech and Oregon State, and the big one in Iowa. If you're in Iowa today, Iowa versus Iowa State, that's going to be going on tonight as well. And then the late nighter, Arkansas is taking on Utah. Utah had an easy one in their first game. So without Kyle Whittingham of the brand new coach, Morgan Scally, what's going to be happening in Salt Lake City? So we'll keep you up to date, and some games going on right now between Notre Dame and Rice, Alabama and Kentucky, and the early window as well. We'll give you all those scores right here on College Football Now. So here's what we're going to be doing. Just want to let you know, we're going to do this all day long. This is brand new for us here on Westwood One Sports. We're going to take you early in the morning all the way through night and get you caught up on college football. Then tomorrow we're going to do the same thing with the NFL, take you all through all the NFL games, keep you up to date on everything. So if you're looking for a place for college football on Saturday and on Sunday, of course, you got to keep it right here on Westwood One Sports. And of course, we got all the play-by-play for you, so you're going to hear all the play-by-play, and you can jump to the play-by-play here on Westwood One Sports. So a ton of great stuff going on right here on Westwood One Sports. In fact, let's do it right now. Let's get our first scoreboard now. Let's get you caught up on what happened this morning and what is happening right now. It's time for a scoreboard update.
0: Scoreboard now.
1: All right, as we told you, some of the early games today. Michigan gets a big win over Oklahoma at the Big House, 17-10. And Texas A&M gets the win, big win over Arizona State, 48-20. Those are some of the big earlier games. Let's get you caught up on things going on right now. As I told you, has still not changed with about a minute left in the third quarter. Oklahoma State is shocking Oregon. And in fact, they just got another field goal on the board, 30-24. Oklahoma State, after losing 69-3 in Eugene last year, they are up. A totally new regime there in Stillwater, 30-24, with barely time remaining in the third quarter. Notre Dame is big up on Rice. Remember, they struggled in the first half last week against Wisconsin to kick the season off. No such trouble today, as C.J. Carr is off to a 7-for-7 start, 86 yards, 2 touchdowns, and Notre Dame is up 3 touchdowns on Rice. That in the end of the first quarter on that one. Alabama is in for a fight at Kentucky. It's tied at 7 in that one. Keelan Russell is 3-for-4 for 34 yards, but has thrown an interception in that one. Arizona and BYU are tied at 7 in the first quarter of that game. Washington, Utah State just underway. And, of course, the big game tonight is Ohio State and Texas. So let's get more into that. Coming up next, Ohio State, Texas. It's big-time quarterbacks, big-time receivers, big-time coordinators, and it's much bigger than just a game. Can Texas at home avenge last year's loss, 14-7 to Texas? And can Arch Manning quiet some of the critics? I think those are the things on the line today, or tonight, I should say, 7:30 Eastern between Ohio State and Texas. Maybe, just maybe, it would be the game of the year this early. Let's talk about it coming up next. 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
2: 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Can Dallas's revamped defense live up to the expectations? 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

0: 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Here's John Lund.
1: College Saturday Now. Thanks for joining us. John Lund with you, keeping you up to date on everything that is going on in the college football world. Early games, Michigan. I don't know if I'm fully convinced, but they did beat Oklahoma 17-10. Bryce Underwood especially good in the first half. We'll get into those conversations. No other surprises in the first half. There was a couple of games that were closer, but the one we're watching right now, end of the third quarter, Oklahoma State, who lost their first game to Tulsa this year, lost to Oregon and Eugene last year, 69-3, is up on the number six team in the country, Oregon, 30-24. And we said to ourselves last week, okay, it was Boise State. Boise State and Oregon have played a lot of times. Maybe they know each other. Okay, we'll blow that one off. We're not gonna panic like we did on Michigan last week, but we'll just kind of keep an eye on it. Okay, we gave them a pass. They score in the fourth quarter. They win. They beat Boise State. And we say, okay, no big deal. Bunch of defensive starters came back. Dante Moore could have went probably as early as number two to the Jets. And so everybody's looking at them. They've still got a bunch of playmakers like they always do. Dan Lanning is a defensive genius. Yep, Oregon's going to be one of those teams that is going to be reckoned with as far as the college football playoffs is concerned. And that still may be the case. But last week was no fluke. I think we can at least say that. 30-24, Oklahoma State is in the lead. End of the third quarter, Oregon's got possession of the football, but this is a little scary for Oregon fans. So that's the one we're going to keep you up to date on. We'll give you a full scoreboard in just a few minutes, but let's welcome everybody to the show. Again, it is College Saturday Now. Thanks for joining us. Whether it be SiriusXM 260, you could go to the Westwood One Sports app, which is absolutely great. And we're going to be here on Saturdays all day and Sundays, which we'll do the NFL version of what we're doing today, and we'll keep you up to date on everything. Will Dalton is producing the program. Josh Jacobs is running the ship, and I hadn't brought in Will yet, so I know you're a big college guy. I know you live in a big part of the country. By the way, Oregon just tied it up at 30 looking for the extra point. Welcome, welcome, welcome. How are you feeling? I know you're a big college football guy. Let's roll.
2: I'm great, man. I mean, Bill Belichick and the Tar Heels just beat the beatdown on ETSU, so I'm just in high heaven right now.
1: Well, since that's where you are, and you know, it's a weird story. And by the way, just so that everybody knows where I'm coming from, I'm coming from the point of I love all the chaos in college football. Maybe people disagree. I'm all for stories, and North Carolina's got crazy stories, and LSU has crazy stories, and we might have a story here with Oregon, and we certainly had a story all week with Michigan in that the second Hail Mary pass and should have accounted and all that kind of stuff. So you're down in that part of the world. What has it been like with all the Belichick stuff? And, of course, Belichick does what Belichick does, which is – I can't really talk about it. So there's been, even though the fact that his son's been accused of drug use, his handpicked general manager of his program is left, but he's like all is well as water is taken on the Titanic. So I know that East Tennessee is not Ohio State, but now that they get a win, they're looking good. Are things settling down, or are they just as crazy as ever?
2: I mean, I feel like winning cures everything. I feel like that should be the consensus. It was kind of wild this week because Belichick had a press conference. They had a bye last week, so we had not seen them in a week. And you had the Michael Lombardi story where he resigned, and you just mentioned the Steve Belichick stuff. So naturally, he was going to get peppered with questions about it. And they made a statement right before he came to the podium. It was like, hey, this is an ongoing investigation. We can't talk about this. The press, the media, proceeds to ask 13 minutes worth of questions, and he's just pulling, on to Cincinnati stuff and like, hey, it's an investigation. We can't talk about it. It was 13 minutes till we got a football question, John. I was amazed. Never a dull moment.
1: No, especially around Belichick, and like you get a big win today, and so like you said, maybe it'll quiet them. But you know what? Generally speaking, the media is not going to be quiet. There's going to be something that comes of it, and Belichick's going to do what Belichick does because obviously this is not his first rodeo as far as those things are concerned. So just so everybody knows my angle, I love all this. The fact that college football can have such chaos off the field, where it's, is LSU going to use NFL guys? What's going on at North Carolina? Should there have been a second left on the clock at Michigan? Like, I love all this stuff. And what really amazes me is that in most aspects of the world, business, sports, politics, whatever you're into, if you have chaos within your building or within your situation or your business in this case, the product doesn't generally come out well. But in college football, it almost seems like the more chaos there is, the better it is on the field, because like Michigan comes back and beats Oklahoma at home, and I think there were a whole lot of people who were thinking that outcome was going to happen, and they already had their seat warmers out for Kyle Whittingham after one game, and they didn't like what he was saying. And look, were they overly impressive today? No. But what Kyle Whittingham does is he plays defense, and he wants to run the ball, and he wants to be hard-nosed. And Bryce Underwood was better in the first half, but he was not very good in the second half. But, you know, all these things that are happening right now, I think everybody loves it. I think that everybody it makes the sport better. I think that any kind of publicity is good publicity. I mean, there's a line to that. We're going to get into what happened between Kansas and Missouri. I don't think that's good publicity. But just about any publicity is good publicity. I'll correct it like that. And it makes people more interested in the college game. It makes it, because the NFL is like this, college is like this. What happens is that you have the soap opera-ish stuff. It's perfectly placed. In college's case, you play on a Saturday, you don't play till the next Saturday. Or, you know, maybe you play during the week. But same thing with the NFL. Play on Sunday, next Sunday, or Thursday, Monday. I get it. But you have all this time in between to talk about all these things. If it was another sport, in baseball, there's a game the next day, and news cycle moves so fast that you got to keep moving on, right? If they ask the question in the NBA, they might play two or three, four games in a week, and it's like that thing you're asking about last week seems like a long time ago, but not when it comes to football in general, college or pro. We talked about the Michigan thing all week long. Like you said, Will, at North Carolina, they're asking all sorts of questions, because guess what, Bill Belichick? You got a week until you play another game. This thing's going to linger in the air. It's been for a long time, so all this stuff is still happening. And by the way, we haven't even got to the juiciest of the juicy. Now, Texas and Ohio State tonight, 7:30 Eastern, we'll get more into that in just a second, is the game, and everybody's going to be talking about it. But when LSU plays at Ole Miss next week, get out of here. I mean, you know the storylines that are going to be like next week? It's going to be insane, isn't it?
2: Pure drama, man. Yeah. Dude, I'm so here for it.
1: Yeah,
2: me too. I'm so excited.
1: Yeah, it's going to be absolutely crazy. All right, we'll give you a scoreboard update in just a couple of minutes, a scoreboard now update to get you caught up on what's going on between Oregon and Oklahoma State. If you didn't know, that one is absolutely crazy. But tonight is the big one, and it might be the game of the year early in the season like this. Number one, Ohio State. Number four, Texas. Last year, Ohio State won this game 14-7. Now, look, it doesn't matter who wins this game. And this is what I love about college football now. It used to be, you know, if you lose a game, you're out of it. And you're just not anymore. Because if Ohio State can't go into Austin tonight and get this win, or even if they can, they're at Iowa in 2 weeks. They play at Indiana. They play at USC. They play Oregon and Michigan. Maybe Oregon's no good. Texas's other games. They're at Tennessee. They're at Oklahoma. They've got Ole Miss. They're at LSU. They're at Texas A&M. So, look, you don't get any, especially in the Big Ten and in the SEC, you don't get any kind of break. So whoever wins this game, yeah, this is a big win for either of those teams. But schedules are so tough in those two conferences. I don't think there's going to be an undefeated team like Indiana was last year. I think the schedules are just so tough. But the big story with Ohio State and Texas tonight in Austin, it's about the quarterbacks. Julian Sayin of Ohio State, second year as the starter, legit Heisman, a guy, by the way, his odds are plus 1,400 right now. 77% of his passes he completed last year for over 3,600 yards and 32 touchdowns. Very accurate. Arch Manning, a lot of people criticized him. This was the game last year. They lost 14-7 to Ohio State. This was the game last year that everybody criticized him in and started kind of a downhill trajectory in terms of the way that he played. But I think that is hanging way too much over his head. I think a lot of people are just not looking at the way he played at the end of the season. He played great in the bowl game at the end. And there's a lot of features. I watched him this morning on College Game Day, a lot of features on him. But he, I think, is a much different player than the guy that came into this last year. I know Texas State, you're going to know it was Texas State, but he was great last week against Texas State. Had a couple of throws. I went back and watched that game because I have no life. And just a couple of great throws, pinpoint throws that he threw last week. So I think he's looking great. Then as far as the outside, Jeremiah Smith, we all know what he can do at Ohio State. 87 catches, 1,243 yards last year, sixth in the Heisman. But then Texas went to Auburn and said, we'll take Cam Coleman. Cam Coleman, big-time receiver, probably the second-best wide receiver in the country. So you got a couple of the best quarterbacks. You got Jeremiah Smith versus Cam Coleman. I know they're not going to be in the field at the same time, but you get what I'm laying down. And then Bo Jackson, no, not that guy. The Ohio State running back is looking good. And the one guy who could be key, and I know a lot of people are talking about him, but probably not enough, Colin Simmons is going to be a top five NFL pick. Texas's edge rusher, maybe the best rusher in the country. And he could make life miserable on Ohio State and Julian Sands. So that would be one of the things. Ohio State's going to have a great defense as well, but Colin Simmons is probably the best defensive player on the field. And this is going to be great. Will Muschamp back for his second stint running Texas's defense. You got Arthur Smith as Ohio State's offensive coordinator. Of course, you got Matt Patricia running Ohio State's defense. So you got a bunch of professional coordinators. And why it matters is because early college football playoff positioning, like I said, and I illustrated to you, these schedules are not easy for any of these teams moving forward, but this is the big early season matchup that you can point back to and say, okay, well, this is when they did it. Whether it be the Heisman for one of these guys, whether it be the Biletnikoff Award for Jeremiah Smith, who probably wins it, but Cam Coleman's going to be right there as well. Just early dominance on the field for both of these teams, Ohio State and Texas. So that is what is on the line tonight. And they just kind of mirror each other. Great defenses, really good quarterbacks, good running games, a really good defender. I like Simmons over probably anybody, but Ohio State, they're not bare, even though they lost a lot of guys, Downs off that team last year, and they lost a bunch of guys defensively, but they always just kind of just keep it going. So that's what's on the line tonight. Should be an absolutely huge game between Ohio State and Texas. Again, trying to avenge the loss last year, 14-7. At the Horseshoe. So there you go. You're caught up on everything Ohio State and Texas as well. If you want to hit us up and give us what you think is going to happen in Austin tonight, 310-840-4910 on the Westwood One Sports Talk and Text Line. Love to get your view on anything that has happened early today as well. Michigan beats Oklahoma. Texas A&M, after a little bit of a slow, rocky start, they beat Arizona State, was a big one as well. And again, we'll keep you up to date on Oklahoma State and Oregon. In fact, let's do that right now. It's time for a scoreboard update.
3: Scoreboard now.
1: Well, what are we looking at out there? What's happening between Oklahoma State and Oregon? Let's start there.
2: Oklahoma State reclaimed that lead. Drew Mestemaker gets one into the end zone. In fact, he just scrambled and took it himself right on in, hurdling a defender, gets popped while in midair. And now it's 36-31. Extra points going to be coming. Oregon fans got to be getting nervous by this. Between how they looked against Boise State last week, got away with one, and now this is getting dicey?
1: Ugh. Yeah. They got some work to do, and Dan Lanning's a defensive guy, and he's giving up now 36. So you're going to go extra point, 37 to Oregon. That's not good. That is scary. We got another.
2: And then meanwhile.
1: Yeah, go ahead.
2: In this Arizona-BYU game, BYU's got the ball. Arizona, they retook the lead. Just hit them a field goal, 10-7. Just into the second quarter, they're at the 13:40 mark now. So BYU trying to reclaim their lead.
1: Yeah, no, we're looking at an upset, too, potentially. Alabama, who looked okay but not great last week. And again, everybody's got kind of their warm-up game, and they were just okay against East Carolina. 14-7, Kentucky leads that one. Where are they at? 12:26 of the second quarter in that one as well. You mentioned the game between Arizona and BYU. We'll keep you up to date on everything. Washington down to Utah State. That is early in the second quarter, 7-3. Everything else, like I said, under the lights tonight, and we will especially keep you up to date because we will be here when that game kicks off in Austin between Texas and Ohio State, so we'll keep you up to date on that. And if you missed earlier, Michigan against Oklahoma, that's what we're going to talk about next. Penn State 27-9 over Temple. They kind of hung around a little bit, and we'll get into some other scores a little bit later, but those are some of the ones going on, the early ones as well, and we're going to keep you especially updated on Oklahoma State and Oregon. There's about 10 minutes left in that game. Oklahoma State going for the extra point. They lead 36-31, so let's keep you up to date on that one as well. Thanks for joining us. It is College Saturday Now, only here on Westwood One Sports and the Westwood One Sports app.
3: 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Who will take the lead this season? Chiefs and Broncos, Monday night, 8:15 Eastern, on the Westwood One Sports app.
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0: College Saturday Now on Westwood One Sports. Here's John Lund.
1: I don't hate this music. I don't hate it at all. Thanks for joining us. It is College Saturday Now. John Lund with you, Will Dalton, Josh Jacobs. We appreciate you hanging out with us. This is the inaugural Saturday that we're doing this, and this is awesome. So you got to rip off the knob and stay here every single Saturday and Sunday. We're going to do exactly this for Sundays as well during the NFL. And, of course, you can catch all the action of all the play-by-play right here on Westwood One Sports and the Westwood One Sports app. I've always said this to you. Do this as a personal favor to me. Download the app. But now, more than ever, download the app, because absolutely great what's going on. And we are going to be here every Saturday, every Sunday. And we are here 24-7, 365 for your enjoyment. Let's get you caught up on everything that is going on. Again, the big game right now is Oklahoma State 36, Oregon 31. 9 minutes left in the fourth quarter, and Oregon has the football. Dante Moore has not been great. And that's what we're going to talk about right now. We're going to get into Oregon because Dante Moore right now, who probably could have been the second overall pick to the Jets, depending on how the process went last year after Fernando Mendoza. That's what a lot of people projected before he said he was going to go back to Oregon. 13-25, 184 yards and two touchdowns. The explosive Oregon offense has been explosive, but I think the biggest thing that is surprising everyone is a lot of Oregon guys who could have went to the NFL last year, they stayed, and they said, you know what, we want to win a national championship. You looked at their schedule. They've got some challenging scheduling ahead of them, but it hasn't been, you know, what it's been in the past, and they came back, and they thought this was going to be the year, and I'm not saying it's not, but what has happened is that in the first two games, and we gave a pass, we said, okay, it's first game, it's Boise State, you've played Boise a lot, that's fine.

0: best quarterbacks in the country, Drew Mestemaker, came over with this whole regime from North Texas. He's 22 of 38 for 300 yards. Has thrown two interceptions. One was tipped up, picked, and that was one of the Oregon touchdowns early to take a 7-3 lead. But this is unacceptable for you're an Oregon fan. Boise State's one thing, okay, fine. You're losing right now in the fourth quarter to Oklahoma State. Oklahoma State now has the football, and you're in danger of losing a football game. So Oregon on one side of it, Michigan on the other side of it, which is they were good defensively. That's what you expect, a physical defensive team, which Michigan has been over the last few years and was with Jim Harbaugh, was when they won a national championship a few years ago. That part doesn't surprise me because I covered Kyle Shanahan when he was, or excuse me, Kyle Whittingham years ago when he was with Utah, and this is what they do. They run the football, they play defense, they'll play close, low-scoring games. They beat Oklahoma 17-10. My takeaway from the Michigan game is great defense, and that's what Michigan's going to be. Still, Bryce Underwood, who was really good in the first half, had a long touchdown run, made a lot better decisions. Kyle Whittingham said this at halftime as well, that he made a lot better decisions. Second half, he was same old Bryce Underwood. He just was not good enough. But maybe the biggest takeaway is I thought Oklahoma was going to be one of those teams, too, that was going to be better. They're a good defensive team. I thought John Mateer would take it to another level. He's coming off a major injury. He can still run the football. Remember, last year in this very game, had 76 yards rushing and two touchdowns. But he's just not good enough. He was not good enough today for Oklahoma. So Michigan gets back on the board. And again, we'll keep you up to date on what's going on with Oregon. But I'll ask you, Will, as a college football fan yourself, what's the damage to Oregon here? Even if they get away from Oklahoma State, they have not looked good in their first two games. And look, a win's a win, and you keep on rolling. But right now, Oklahoma State, who lost to Tulsa, is beating Oregon. And I could not be more shocked. I thought Oregon would bounce back in a big way today, and it just isn't happening.
1: Well, and in this context, like when you're talking about a national title contender, a potential number one overall pick in Dante Moore, potentially, I don't think a win is a win. Like, I think, yeah, it's in the win column, but when you look at last week, when you get smacked in the mouth by Boise State on your home field, like, that's not a good way to set the tone. It's really not. And now it's like you're coming down the stretch of the fourth quarter, 8-11 to be exact to go, and you're down 36-31, and Oklahoma State has the ball on you. So if they get a touchdown here, it's like you're in some trouble. You're in some real trouble. So it's not great for a team that had such high hopes. But, you know, this is the thing we love about college football, is like every week, and it's what makes it different than the NFL, like every week has such stakes to it where, like, if an Oregon loses to the wrong team, you might not make the college football playoff.
0: Yeah.
1: I mean, look at Notre Dame a year ago. Like, they found themselves the odd man out, and it's that easy.
0: Yeah, and look, I'm looking at this defensive talent, and I'm shocked by it because that was the thing. Oregon was always going to score points. Is 31 enough against Oklahoma State? It should be. I mean, again, Moore's not playing very well today. They're not running the ball at all, 26 carries for 80 yards so far, so they haven't run the ball. Dante Moore has not been effective, so I'm shocked by that part of it, that they've been able to be this good has Oklahoma State defensively. But then on the other side, if you're going to play this game and you're not going to be able to score, you keep Oklahoma State down. Look, Mestemaker is somebody that a lot of people like. Wyatt Young was his receiver at North Texas. He came over to Oklahoma State. He has 5 for 121 and a touchdown today. So they've gotten it done on their side of it. But, I mean, I'm looking at guys, you know, Jerry Mixon is back. Coy Perch came over as a big-time transfer. You know, Bear Alexander came back, one of the better defensive linemen. Amari Washington is thought of as a first or a second-round pick, thought of as pretty highly. I mean, these are names that came back and decided to come back here and shore this team up defensively because they knew they were going to score points. The defense in two games, they haven't been good at all. You know, they gave up 27 to Boise State at home. They're giving up 36 so far of Oklahoma State on the road. Now, they're going to get a break next week when they play Portland State. But at USC, with the way that Jade Maeva is playing, UCLA looks better than they have. They look like they've got a pretty solid new regime. You go at number one, Ohio State, November 7th. Everyone was talking about that as the big game. I don't know what Michigan is yet. We can get into that in a second. And then they play Washington. So I'm not saying that's an easy schedule. It's not. But if you looked at it before the season, you'd say they're probably going to win every one of those games, especially because, you know, SC is... they're 2-0. We'll see. They haven't played the best competition. I didn't think of UCLA as anything. All those other games, it was just at Ohio State. They get Michigan at home. They get Washington at home.

0: I thought they were primed. They had a bunch of defensive players come back. And I'm not taking them out of anything, but this game against Oklahoma State is as shocking. If they lose, there's 7:33 left, and as you said, Oklahoma State has the football. If they lose this game, there's a long way to go, but it's going to be hard to figure a bigger loss, more shocking loss, that you could have in a season where Oklahoma State comes off a loss to Tulsa, lost this very game 69-3, and you're telling me they're going to turn around and win this game? It's an early candidate, but you got to do something big to top this one as far as biggest upset of the year. It's amazing. They scored 21 points in the second quarter. Oregon has been lethargic the first two games that they've played defensively. Offensively, I'm surprised. You know, 31 is still a lot, but I mean, Oregon can do better than that. But the 36 points going up to Oklahoma State and the 27 at home to Boise State with the kind of talent they had returning defensively, especially on that defensive line, that shocks me. Absolutely shocks me. That's crazy. So there you go. That's what's going on between Oklahoma State and Oregon. We will keep you updated on everything that is going on in that game. Lots of big games going on. Arizona and BYU, we've talked about. Notre Dame is in action. Alabama struggling with Kentucky. We'll get you caught up on that and a scoreboard update in just a minute as well. In fact, let's do that right now. It is time. Let's get you caught up on the early games. And there's a couple of upsets brewing. As I said, Kentucky and Alabama. Arizona and BYU is close. And as we said, Oregon will keep you up to date on that. In fact, let's do it with a scoreboard right now.
1: Scoreboard now.
2: How about this? Bear Bachmeier for BYU having a pretty solid game. BYU actually retook the lead. They were down 10-7, and Bear Bachmeier, he had already run a touchdown in to start the game. That's what got BYU on the board. And now he's got him a 25-yard touchdown pass. And then they flipped it over to the other side of the field, and they get the nice stop on Arizona, and now they've got the ball back again. So BYU on their home turf trying to stay where they need to be as the number 15 team in the country. And then you mentioned it, Kentucky and Alabama. Yeesh. Like, this Bama team whooped up on East Carolina last week, so you weren't really able to get a gauge of how good they actually are because it's just such a talent discrepancy.
0: Yeah.
2: Kentucky, they lead it 7-11 to go in the second quarter, and they're moving up the field with the ball themselves, so they might be able to add to that lead right here in just a few minutes.
0: Well, and you know what it's about. There will be a hot seat at Alabama early in the season, yeah, even if this is just one game. But Kentucky, they've got a transfer quarterback in Kenny Minchie. Keelan Russell, and I liked Keelan Russell last week. Some people got on me about it. It was just, hey, he ran the ball great. He was just okay throwing it. He's off to a 6-for-7 for 88-yard start, so it really isn't on him. But it goes back to defense. You're used to Alabama just dominating on defense, especially a team against Kentucky. They're not. You're looking at an Oregon team that can, you know, defensively. Remember that game against Texas Tech in the playoff last year? These teams are just not getting it done defensively. And then you look at BYU, really underrated team. A lot of people thought they should have been in the playoff last year. I really like Bachmeier. He confuses you because he wears number 47. And he's big like a linebacker. He looks like a linebacker. They just said, hey, go out there and play quarterback because he wears 47. That's a good, by the way, that's an underrated quarterback matchup too. Noah Fifita is there for Arizona. He's 12-for-16 for 100 yards. Did throw that interception. And he leads him in rushing right now with a touchdown rushing in 28 yards. So Arizona's a good team. And that's played at BYU. That might be the most beautiful stadium in the country. So that is a really cool stadium to watch a game from if you ever have an opportunity to. So those are some of the games going on right now. Washington's struggling a little bit. They won the Apple Cup last week, which is kind of weird early in the season to have the Apple Cup being played at that point. But they beat Washington State pretty good last week. But now they're struggling with Utah State. It's 10-7 Washington with about 2 minutes left in the fourth in that one. So we'll keep you up to date on everything that is going on. But again, the big story of the day right now, and it might be the upset of the year, Oklahoma State is up on Oregon 36-31. Oregon does have the football. I will say that. Oregon does have the football. So we'll keep you up to date on that drive as well. So I just think it's going to be tough. It's going to be tough to top that one if the Oregon is upset, and they're going to have a lot of questions to answer, even if they win that game. Yeah. I think they're going to have to talk to Dan Lanning. And Dan Lanning's going to be on fire after that game because, you remember, he came over from Georgia. He's a defensive guy. If they were going to struggle on one side of the ball, I mean, they've got too many weapons to struggle offensively. But this is as shocking as anything, right? I mean, Oregon's defense playing like this? I can't believe it.
2: It's insane, man. And by the way, getting that BYU game, we actually have some sound of that touchdown, that Bear Bachmeier touchdown right here.
3: To play for. Quick pop and a wide open man. Reggie Frisnecks zooms in for a go-ahead touchdown.
0: Bachmeier, 6 for 10, 82 yards in that touchdown that you just heard. He's also got 5 yards rushing on that. And there you go. BYU leads that one 14-10, 6:24 left in the second. All right, let's get to some college football QB talk. That's what everybody wants to talk about. We'll keep you up to date on Oklahoma State and Oregon. That could be the biggest upset of the year, and we're only just barely beginning. Speaking of, it is College Saturday now. We'll continue with the second hour of the show and keep you up to date on everything that's going on only here on Westwood One Sports and the Westwood One Sports app.
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0: It's College Saturday Now on Westwood One Sports. Here's John Lund.
1: All right, we got it brewing here. Thanks for joining us. Appreciate it. Hour number two, College Saturday Now. We're going to do this every single Saturday, so you can rip right off the knob. We're going to do the same thing on Sunday. We're going to keep you up to date on everything that is going on. That is the point. We'll give you a scoreboard in just a few minutes. John Lund with you. Will Dalton is a producer of the program. And I'm telling you, Josh Jacobs, by the way, is running the ship, and we appreciate you hanging out. But let me get you to Stillwater, Oklahoma. Oklahoma State just kicked a field goal to take a 39-31 lead. There's 3:11 left. Dante Moore has struggled. The running game has struggled. The defense for Oregon, Dan Lanning's a defensive guy, their head coach. It's been absolutely atrocious in Stillwater today. And Oregon in that 3:11 has to not only score, but they got to get a two-point conversion to tie this game. Oregon was a 22.5-point favorite today against Oklahoma State. They won last year 69-3. They're the number six team in the country, and they had a few defensive players who came back for the sole purpose of getting into the playoff and actually winning this thing. Their schedule isn't overly daunting. They do go to Ohio State, but the rest of the key games for them are all at home. You're Michigan, you're Washington. They do go to USC, who's been good in the first couple of weeks. But a lot of people looked at Oregon's schedule and said this was their year. So can Dante Moore, one of the top quarterback prospects in the country, take Oregon down the field, get a two-point conversion, which would tie, and then potentially go into overtime and beat Oklahoma State? I don't know that they're going to get out of this unscathed either way. I think that the polls, much like with Michigan last week, now, if you're undefeated, you're undefeated. I get that. And as the season goes on, you'd rather have this happen early in the season than late in the season. But still, Oregon has major problems on their hands, specifically defensively, which is Dan Lanning's, that's his area of expertise. So they've got the talent to do it. I'm pretty shocked, especially with that defensive line, that this has been able to be done by Oklahoma State. So we'll keep you up to date on everything that is going on there, and we'll give you updates on everything between Arizona and BYU. Is a big game going on this afternoon. We got some early ones. Michigan did beat Oklahoma State 17-10. If you're joining us a little bit late, that was a big one. Notre Dame's big up on Rice, 42-0. The other one that looks like an upset alert, about 2 minutes left in the first half, Kentucky's leading Alabama 14-13, and that's already a warm seat for Kalen DeBoer. It would be a really hot seat if they lost to Kentucky. So we'll keep you up to date on everything, and also in the back of your mind, know that we will discuss and get deep into Ohio State and Texas, which is the big one, 7:30 Eastern tonight. So we'll discuss that and keep you up to date on everything that is going on throughout college football. So 2 minutes left in the fourth quarter, Oklahoma State up 39-31. Oregon has it near midfield, and so we'll keep you up to date on everything. Speaking of quarterbacks, early look at the 2027 NFL draft, and I'm of the opinion that if Arch Manning is anywhere close, because he's the last name Manning, he's going to get the nod as the first overall pick. Last week, 20 of 27, 305 yards and 4 touchdowns in the 59-7 win over Texas State. There were a couple of really nice throws despite the fact that it's Texas State. Julian Sain, Ohio State, in that big game, 21 of 25 last week, 323 touchdowns, and his first rushing touchdown, they beat Ball State 56-3. Dante Moore, who has struggled today, 378 yards and 3 touchdowns in the 34-27 win over Boise. C.J. Carr was just okay. They did struggle Notre Dame in the first half. He was 19 of 29 against Wisconsin, 239 and 2 touchdowns. They won 41-13. A little bit misleading because the first half they struggled. The guy who's probably – there's two quarterbacks. I'm going to get to Will on one of these quarterbacks, because between Darian Mensah and Jaden Maiva, they've probably been the two, and they weren't as highly touted as the first few, but Maiva – first couple of games of the year against San Jose State and against Fresno State, he's been absolutely great. So he's got the top QBR in the country. Mestemaker today has been very good against Oregon. He's kind of a dark horse guy. But Mensah has been the best as far as, and I know it's two bad teams, I understand that. They won 77-7 against Florida A&M, and then he was absolutely great against Stanford as well. So first week, 27-34, 101, and 5 touchdowns in beating Stanford. And then he was just as good or better. He's not missing any kind of passes in the 77-7 win over Florida A&M. And then another one, and I think that he could go in the first round because GMs for the NFL just can't get enough of big, strong, fast. He's got a lot of work to do, and when he gets to the NFL, he's going to have a lot of work to do. But Lenore Sellers, first week, 270 yards, 3 touchdowns, and his usual dual threat running as well in the 57-0 win over Kent State. So that's the number of quarterbacks that are going on right now as far as college football. Sam versus Manning is tonight. At Oklahoma State, Moore has really struggled. Maiva has Louisiana coming up today. Mestermaker's been very good against Oregon. Trinidad Chambliss is another one. Undersized, probably won't go in the first round. He's got Charlotte today. Lenora Sellers at 7 Eastern has Towson. So he should have put up big numbers, and we just said that Mensah has been so good. Probably the best quarterback in the country has been Darian Mensah, and you've already seen the mock drafts having him moving up into the first round. But again, not good teams. I understand that. He's got a lot of challenges ahead, but he was great against Stanford, and he was great against Florida A&M. And if I were picking first right now and just based on this season and not about last names like Manning or any of these other guys, I think Mensah would be my pick. So I'm going to ask you, Will, because he was at Duke last year. That's right in your backyard. Are you surprised by the way he started? Does he look better? How good was he last year? What do you think of this guy as far as all these quarterbacks? And then all of a sudden, at least through the first 2 weeks, I think he's been the best one.
2: I'm not surprised at all. So he came over from Tulane last year. He was with Summerall over there.
1: Yeah.
2: And him coming in, I mean, he was an incredible get for Duke. I think they were paying like $8 million to get him. I think he might have been the highest paid quarterback out of the portal that year. Great pocket passer, as you've all seen by now. He's mobile. He can move. He's got a great demeanor about him. And he was really good at Duke. He won the ACC title over there. But then Miami, it's funny. You know, you're talking about NFL talent. He was actually kind of weighing the decision to maybe go to the draft, which I don't blame him because he was that good. And then he decided, no, I'm going to go back to college. And everybody thought he was going to go to Duke. And then in the last hour, the situation, he gets poached by Miami. So does Cooper Barkate, who was his best receiver at Duke, now at Miami. And I'm not surprised that he's doing what he's doing because he's got some dude named Malachi Tony now that he's throwing to. And just
1: that guy,
2: the amount
1: bad
2: of weapons. You want to talk about improving draft stock, John? That's what it looks like, is what he's doing right here. He might be the best quarterback. I mean, right now, I think he is in college football.
1: Well, it's hard to be better than 40 through his first two games. And again, I get it. We'll give you the caveat of they've been two bad teams. I get it. But 41 of 45 in two games, that's a 91% completion percentage, 653 yards and 8 touchdowns. You just can't get better. He was 27 of 30 against Stanford. He was 14 of 15 against Florida A&M. We've got some breaking news. Can we hit the scoreboard just because this just happened and it's unbelievable? Let's hit a quick scoreboard update here because we need to.
0: Scoreboard now.
1: You probably just saw the same thing that I did, but you know what? The Ducks, they may be dinner. Oklahoma State just got a fumble as Oklahoma State up 39-31, couple of minutes left, and Oregon runs the ball, and they pitch left, fumble. Oklahoma State recovers. Hill Jr., their running back, number 6, just fumbled going left. Oklahoma State jumps on it. And so it looks like right now that Oklahoma State, I'll call this the upset of the year right now. They were 22.5-point underdogs. They got beat 69-3 last year in Eugene. They got beat by Tulsa in week number 1. And they're up 39-31 on Oregon right now. And they've got the football at the Oregon 35. So they could seal this thing away with a few more yards and a field goal. This is shocking. That is your scoreboard now. How about that? 39-31. I thought Oregon was just going to find a way. You know, that's what teams do while they're kind of finding themselves. I thought Oregon was going to find a way. Dan Lanning, who's one of the more fiery coaches in college football, he's going to be on fire after this game because of the mistakes that they've made. And plus, you just look across the board, you know, Mestermaker, 26 of 43, 317 and 2 touchdowns. Oklahoma State against this defense and this kind of defensive line that's got 2 or 3 first-round picks on it. Honestly, they have 2 interior defensive tackles that are first-rounders. They have an edge that's a first-rounder. 36 carries, 237 yards. That's almost 7 yards a pop for 2 touchdowns and a 75-yarder. Their defense has been horrible. They've given up 317 through the air and 237 on the ground for a team that, you know, Oregon's got supposedly was one of the better defenses in the league, and especially in the front 7. They've got good talent on that team. And right now, again, we're down to 144 in this thing, and Oklahoma State leads 39-31. I am completely shocked. I did not think this was a game that we were going to be talking about. Even after the Boise State game, I kind of gave Oregon a pass. I didn't really even look at them as, you know, we did some five up, five down last week, and we'll do it again at the end of the show. But right now, I mean, they are just, and Mestemaker just kept the ball and got a first down. This game's over. Unless they pull some sort of a, like, Joe Pisarcik and he fumbles, you know, fumbles and Herm Edwards picks it up and they get some crazy thing happen. Mestemaker just had an option and ran it inside and he just got a first down. Oklahoma State's going to win this football game. It's 39-31 with about a minute and a half left in this game. And to me, it's going to be hard. Like, there'll be shockers. There'll be upsets. And we can be a prisoner of the moment, and I understand that. But Oregon losing to Oklahoma State, and not only Oregon losing to Oklahoma State, this is across the board. This is not one guy. This is not somebody fumbled. This is not somebody threw an interception. This is not flukish. Oregon kept coming back on Oklahoma State, and they didn't back down. And as I said, defensively, 244 now on the ground and 317 through the air. That's dominance on offense. And last week, we were waiting for Drew Mestemaker. We're like, this kid everybody's talking about, this North Texas offense, Wyatt Young came over. He's one of the top receivers in the country. Oklahoma State has two runners, Mestemaker being one and Caleb Hawkins being the other, that are both over 100 yards. I mean, just incredible. Mestemaker had a 75-yard touchdown run in this game, but they weren't very good last week against Tulsa, and now they're in victory formation. Oklahoma State is going to upset Oregon. It's 39-31, and they're in victory formation. This game's over. This is, and I'm not, I don't think I'm being prisoner of the moment. It is going to be really hard to find a game that is going to be a bigger upset than this one. I mean, you know, right now Kentucky's up on Alabama 14-13. That's an upset, but not a huge one. I mean, this is crazy to win at Oklahoma State like this. Oklahoma State had been a program that had been obviously down, and Mike Gundy left the program. They bring in a brand-new head coach. They bring in a bunch of guys from North Texas. They bring in a totally new offensive system that was supposed to be good, but it wasn't good last week against Tulsa. And, you know, I get it. It could take a week or two or whatever to get into things, but I thought, okay, Oregon plays at home against Boise State. Boise State knows Oregon. They know, you know, that's kind of a bit of a rivalry in the Pacific Northwest. I understand that. But for them to go on the road like this, with Dan Lanning being the head coach as a defensive mind, and I thought that Oregon would have just gotten lit up all week long and said, okay, this is not us. We had one off game. I thought they'd come in and just rout Oklahoma State. But it's been a complete butt kicking by Oklahoma State on both sides of the ball. Offensively, I mean, they've got two rushers. They've got a quarterback over 300 yards. They have two rushers over 100 yards. And they have Wyatt Young, one of the wide receivers, over 100 yards as well. And this is all the way across. Dante Moore just 14 of 29 for 191, and they ran the ball 30 times for 90 yards. That's dominance on both sides of the ball. And you know what? Oklahoma State's rushing the field. I have no issue with that. Last week when Michigan rushed the field after a win over Western Michigan, I was like, you might want to stay in your seats. What are we doing here? But Oklahoma State, the way they've been down, I mean, look, they've been a successful program in the past. But over the last, you know, the last parts of Mike Gundy's tenure there at Oklahoma State, they were horrible. I mean, they were one of the worst teams in the country. And they hold Oregon in the second half to 14. They had 21 in the second quarter. They went to the break at 24-14. And I thought, okay, Oregon's going to wake up second half. They're going to play. Dan Lanning's going to give Ms. Fiery a speech. And Oregon's going to come out in the second half and do what they're supposed to do. It didn't happen. And this is about, you're going to look at the numbers just like I read off two people. You're going to look at the numbers and say, this is dominance, but this is offensive and defensive line. This is trenches who won the game. They just went right at Oregon, 40 carries in a game. 40 carries means that you're dominating as far as the time of possession is concerned. And like I said, go look at the guys that Oregon has in their front seven. These are, you know, there's three or four first-round picks in there. So for them to go in and do smoke them like this, 554 total yards for Oklahoma State in what I'm going to say is the biggest upset, might be the biggest upset of the entire season, not through a couple of weeks. I'm saying the entire season. Oregon was a 22.5-point underdog, or Oklahoma State was a 22.5-point underdog in this game and got beat in Eugene last year 69-3. So there you go. Will, what do you think? 39-31, it's over. Oklahoma State beats Oregon.
2: It's stunning, man. Like, I wanted to give Boise State the benefit of the doubt last year.
1: Yeah.
2: Or last week, I should say. But I talked to a couple of people that a little closer to the program, and they're like, we thought Boise State was going to get killed. So maybe this was bad Oregon and not good Boise State. And now when you have this, I don't know what to make of this other than, like, what you said. Biggest upset of the weekend.
1: I do.
2: Maybe of the year.
1: I think it might be the biggest upset of the year. I just, I think that in the way that they did it, just in the trenches against this Oregon team. And look, you know, you get headlines for guys, and maybe they're just not that good. But I mean, Bear Alexander's been around college football forever. He's a good player. Amari Washington's a good player inside. Like I said, they got a couple of edge guys that are supposedly first round picks in the NFL. They refurbished their secondary. You know, Coy Perch is one of those guys back there. He was supposed to do some things. I mean, to give up 39 points, to give up 100-yard rushers, two of them, to give up 300 yards passing, 100-yard receiver, to give up nearly 600 yards of offense to Oklahoma State. Look, they're supposed to be better. They brought in a whole new offensive system. Drew Messemaker played a great game today, and he was supposed to do that. Wyatt Young is considered to be one of the better wide receivers in the country, but this was dominance on the line. This was, we're going to run the ball at you 40 times. You know, this is, we're going to answer every time you answered, because they didn't late. They fumbled the football and made a mistake, and that was the ceiling game. It was 39-31. Oregon was in Oklahoma State territory, and they fumbled the football. So that was obviously their mistake. But this was Oklahoma State. This wasn't some kind of flukish thing because Oregon made a ton of mistakes. They just were better on either side of the line. They were able to run right at Oregon, which is supposed to be, or was supposed to be, Oregon's strength. And I guess the question has to be asked now through an 0-8-4-0-4-9-10. You lose this football game, and there's good losses and bad losses. Somebody's going to lose tonight, obviously, between Texas and Ohio State. And the team, as long as they don't get beat like 47-0 or something like that, as long as it's a respectable game, the team that loses tonight in Austin, Texas, is still going to be in the chase for the college football playoff. You have to ask yourself with Oregon, even if they run this thing now, the only good thing you can say about Oregon, if you're an Oregon fan, is it was early in the season. And we have a tendency in the media to forget about certain games, but this is going to be hard to forget about. It's going to depend. If you're an Oregon fan, all of a sudden you're an Oklahoma State fan because they lost to Tulsa last week. So are they the team that lost to Tulsa, or are they the team that beat Oregon? Because if they get into the Big 12 schedule and they get beat, and the Big 12 is not easy, if they get into the Big 12 and they get routed by, you know, your Texas Techs and Arizona States and BYUs and those kind of teams, and they're not very good in the conference, which most people are saying they weren't going to be very good, the prognosticators, then Oregon looks terrible. And right now, this is going to be a hard one to forget at the end of the year. Like, yeah, they tripped up against Texas. They tripped up against Ohio State. They tripped up against, you know, Indiana. Like, you could see those, and you can make an excuse for those. I don't think there's an excuse unless Oklahoma State says this, you know, we're the team. We're not the team that lost to Tulsa in week one. We're the team that beat BYU in week two. If they become a good team, okay, maybe you got something to say here, but I'm not sure that that's the case. They played a hell of a game today. I'm not taking one thing away from them. But they weren't supposed to be that great. They were supposed to be better offensively, but they certainly weren't supposed to dominate an Oregon team on the lines of scrimmage, and that's what they did today. Again, the big story right now, 39-31, Oklahoma State dominates Oregon. That's just the score was even not even really as close as what Oregon did. So let's get you a scoreboard update on the rest of the things going on right now. But again, the big story becomes Oregon loses to Oklahoma State. How big of a loss is this going to be? Does this take Oregon out of the college football playoff? 310-840-4910. Let's go to Will. Let's hit up a college football
3: scoreboard now.
2: Yeah, man.
4: Woo.
2: And other than Oklahoma State, we got to continue to look at this Arizona-BYU game, which is now at halftime. And, man, this is a nice duel. BYU is number 15 in the country. Arizona's not ranked. It's at BYU. And it's been straight back and forth the entire time. The most recent score before the half, Arizona retaking the lead. Noah Fifita with a nice touchdown pass to Shane King. It was a 16-yarder into the end zone. That was the last score before the halftime break. Meanwhile, Alabama, Kentucky, getting a little closer to halftime. Most recent score in this game, Alabama got him a field goal to bring him a point closer to Kentucky, who leads 14-13. Bama has the ball, and with 29 seconds to go in the first half, first and 10, they're at the Kentucky 47, trying to make their way up the field and reclaim the lead before the halftime break.
1: Wow, there you go. Some big games going on right now. Well, we've got a few more that we keep you up to date on as well. John Lund with you. It is College Saturday Now here on Westwood One Sports and the Westwood One Sports app. By the way, Noah Fifita is one of the most underrated quarterbacks in the country. He's been around at Arizona for a long time, 16-20, 141 and a touchdown in that one. And he has 48 rushing yards, including a touchdown. So that's one we'll continue to watch as well. Again, the big story of the day, maybe the biggest upset of the season. And I don't mean just through a couple of weeks. I mean of the entire season. What now for Oregon as they get manhandled? They almost give up 600 yards of offense to Oklahoma State and Drew Mestemaker, who a lot of people think is maybe one of the quarterbacks that is a dark horse maybe for the first round, and he proved it today. But they had two 100-yard rushers, a 100-yard receiver. Oregon just could not answer for against Oklahoma State, and they lose in Stillwater 39-31. What does that mean for their chances? Can they overcome that? 310-840-4910. Let's give you that story, the rest of them. And here's a strange story from last night, and I got to ask you about it, Will, coming up next, because you know this coach. Something strange between Kansas and Missouri. We'll get into that next. It's College Saturday Now right here on Westwood One Sports and the Westwood One Sports app.
3: 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Was Melbourne San Fran's first stop on a championship journey? Westwood One Sports.
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14: Hey, ladies and gentlemen, this is Tyler Axness checking in on 740 The Fan. 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We're listening to the band of Double Down, and we're getting you the last chance tickets for the Foo Fighters Take Cover Tour. That is tonight. I'm sure it's been on a lot of your calendars, and we've got a last chance for you to get a pair of great tickets, plus a $50 Buffalo Wild Wings gift card, and all you have to do is get to 19th Avenue, Buffalo Wild Wings, right across from the Fargo Dome, and hang out until 6 o'clock when we have that final drawing. 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I'm Tyler Axis, checking in for 740 The Fan.
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16: This is how we do it. La, la, la, la,
0: la. La, la, la, la. It's College Saturday Now on Westwood One Sports. Here's John Lund.
1: Oh, this is great. I can't tell you. This is the initial run, the first Saturday, College Saturday Now, for us here at Westwood One Sports. We're going to be doing this every Saturday, so rip off the knob and come here every Saturday, whether it is SiriusXM 260. You can download the app, which you should do. I was using that today. I was out on a run. Imagine that, me doing a little bit of work. Yeah, I was like, it was crushing me. You don't smoke cigarettes and run. That's what I did. Yeah, it didn't work out so well. But I was out on a run.
2: That doesn't go without saying.
1: Like, what's going on? How come I can't do it? But and I had the app, I had the headphones on. I, you know, everyone's kind of looking at me as I ran by with their dog, walking their dogs. They're like, that's not how you're supposed to do it. That's, you're not supposed to. I was like, just let me be me. So anyway, you can download the app, which is absolutely great. Westwood Run Sports. .com, and you can check us out. We are here 24/7, 365 for your enjoyment. But College Saturday Now is awesome. I've got about 8 screens in front of me. I got them all on, like, you know, the foreplay kind of a thing where you got all the games on and everything like that. So absolutely crazy. We're going to get into something here in just 1 second. Eli Drinkwitz, the head coach at Missouri, the Missouri-Kansas game last night was crazy. So we got to get you caught up on that. But if you just tuned in real quickly, the big story of the day, Oklahoma State beats Oregon 39-31. Last year, that was a 69-3 game in Eugene. It was a 22.5 point spread this year in Oklahoma State. That might be the biggest upset of the year. And I'm not saying to this point, I'm saying of the year. That was just a huge upset. And we might be looking at upset Saturday. Kentucky is up on Alabama 17-13 in that one at the half, as they just get one under the wire right before the half there. So they are up. Actually, did they take that off the board? I thought I saw 17-13, but it says 14-13 now at the half. Arizona is up on number 15, BYU, 17-14. Utah State is hanging in with number 19, Washington. That is 10-7, and that is at Husky Stadium, so that's a strange one there. So keeping up to date, I don't think that Michigan is an upset over Oklahoma 17-10. I think they just kind of got their heads on straight defensively. Other games among the top 25. Penn State didn't look awesome. 27-9 win over Temple. Rocco Becht had 3 touchdowns and 268 yards earlier. Miami just annihilated Florida A&M 77-7. And Darian Mensa 14-15, 252 and 3 touchdowns. But let's go to a game last night that was really, really strange. Missouri beats Kansas 38-21. And now Kansas is going to go play Arizona State in London, and I've made that trip for the NFL. It's fun. It's a good one, but yeah, you're going to be jet lagged, and we were just talking jet lag with the Rams and the 49ers, so it's going to be another jet lagger. But I'm going to ask you about this, Will, after I kind of set this whole thing up, because you know Eli Drinkwitz. So here's what happened, if you didn't know. Ahead of the kickoff, and they're rivals, I get it. And look, I'm into rivalries. I understand it. You don't like the other side, I get it. You do some things. There's been things done in the past. You know, maybe you're not whatever proud of or whatever the case may be. But, you know, I think there's a line, potentially. Maybe not. So what happened was the Kansas official football account posted a hero and villains hype video Leaning hard into the rival's actual Civil War roots, the Border War traces back to the 1850s and 60s and violence over slavery among the Missouri-Kansas line. So the video cast Kansas as the heroes, and they called it, again, heroes and villains. And the video cast, of course, Missouri as a slave state and used a line about the rival being fueled by, quote-unquote, hatred passed down through generations. And it said, it is that deep. Now, first, before we play the response of Eli Drinkwitz, the Missouri head coach, you got Auburn and Alabama, you got Ohio State, Michigan, you got all these rivalries in college football, and I get it. And you want to hate the other side, I understand it. There's a lot of that going on. I really get it. But in terms of that, that's just too far. Like, I don't know who thought of it. I don't know who's running the accounts. It's not always, you know, a lot. It's not the head coach. It's not the football staff. It's not, you know, you got somebody doing social media, and this happens quite a bit. I'm not saying this exact thing, but I'm saying, you know, somebody goes too far. Somebody does something stupid. Somebody thinks something's funny. This is a college account, so it could be college kids. Who knows? But there's no doubt that that's too far. It's not funny in any way, shape, or form. And so, of course, heroes versus villains, and Missouri was the villain. Here is Eli Drinkwitz, the head coach of Missouri, after they beat Kansas 38-21.
17: I was disappointed in the rivalry, the turn that it took today. I thought that was uncalled for. And, you know, this is about two teams playing football, and especially on 9/11 when we need more unity now than ever before, to be putting some stuff on your screen celebrating – I mean, everybody's got complicated pasts, you know, and to make that an icon was bizarre to me. And so I'm just glad, you know, that this whole right versus wrong bullcrap that was started just got settled on a football field, because it's a football game. It's a football game. It's an American football game that people love to come watch and cheer for their teams. It's not any deeper than that.
1: And he added a little bit later on, the Tigers were up 31-21. The game was over. They got a garbage time touchdown to make it 38-21, and he's also quoted as saying, I was embarrassed for them, to be honest, and that's why I tried to embarrass them at the end. Look, I'm all for it, man. I'm all for rivalries. I'm all for jabbing the other guy. College football is that way. You went here, I went there, and we're rivals for the week and everything like that, and everybody gets mad, and then you add alcohol and all that kind of stuff. And yeah, kids make mistakes, and this was probably a kid on social media that didn't really think through things and didn't understand the whole thing. As he said, it's captioned, it's that deep. A lot too far, actually. But let me go to you. You heard what Eli Drinkwitz said right there, and you covered him, right? Will, you know this guy.
2: I do. I covered him when I was just getting into the business. I was an intern for a radio station in North Carolina, and this was when he was the head coach of App State. And he had a lot of success there. This was the 2019 season. And listen, the bottom line is this. Drink, as we call him, he's just a quirky dude. He's a little weird. Like, I've had somebody else that covered him at App State say it's the weirdest dude I've covered in my career. And this dude's covered a lot of people. There was a whole controversy with him when he was at App State, because he said something in his introductory press conference that he probably shouldn't have said. He said that App State was not a stepping stone job. This is a top 25 job in college football. And then he proceeds to skip town and go to Missouri after having a successful year at App State. And that's where he sits now, at Mizzou. So just don't lie to your fan base and spit in their eye at the last hour, maybe, but he's something. He's a character.
1: Yeah, look, I have no problem with anything that he said. I mean, like I said, I think I'm into rivalries, man. I got friends, and we go over things, and we bet things, and we do things, and we give each other grief. I mean, it's just what you do in college football. That's what makes it different. The NFL, you're passionate about your team, and I'm not saying that you're not. But what I am saying is that when you went to a school, somebody just feels different. It feels like family. And I understand where people can go over the line like they did in something like that. But bringing slavery into the conversation when it comes to a college football rivalry, I mean, yeah. Do I even have to say it? I mean, it's just, it's way, way, way, way over the line. And, you know, you want it. There's plenty of things to jab people over nowadays. And I like what he said, too, about, look, it's 9/11, man. Like 9/11, it's the 25 year. Yesterday was the 25th anniversary of 9/11. I mean, our country came together like I've never seen it. Sports brought us all together. I'm not trying to sit here on a soapbox or something like that, but it's like, come on, man. Like, there's got to be some checks and balances there where I'm sure that a kid did this and didn't understand it, how, you know, offensive this is, and cut, pasted it, did this whole concept. And they probably did it on their own, because if they actually talked to an adult about it, they'd be like, no, we can't send this out, man. And it's another thing, too. So even beyond that, which is the wrong message to be sending on 9/11 or any other day, but also somebody's got to go, look, man, there's a lot of other angles you can take. Like, we all sit there and we try to be creative, especially in our business. Let's be creative. Let's do this. Let's do that. We don't always hit the mark, but there's got to be an adult saying, hey, no. Like, go in this direction, go in that direction. This is not where we want to go. Because it does. In these kind of situations, it reflects on your entire university, and clearly you don't want to do anything like that, offensive in that way. And then here's the other thing, too. It motivated Missouri to just kick your butt. They were upset about it. You don't need to really wake a sleeping giant when you do that. That's what you kind of try to do, especially if you're the underdog. You're like, let me just sneak in and sneak out, right? And so not only did they score that last touchdown to make it 38-21, but it sounded like, in the way that Drinkwood said it, was like they motivated our entire team by that whole thing. And that's the last thing you want to do. Have fun, make it a rivalry, go at each other, jab, do, you know, whatever you do, all within college football. I understand it. We all do it. That's what makes it part of it, that makes it fun, but you can't go to the level that they did. So anyway, that was yesterday between Missouri and Kansas, and certainly did motivate Missouri to beat Kansas. Kansas as Arizona State in London. So that's going to be one to watch next week as well. All right, we'll keep you updated on everything. It is College Saturday now, the big upset. Plus, we're off to the second half with Kentucky, Alabama, with Arizona, BYU. Let's get you caught up on everything. It is time for a scoreboard.
3: Scoreboard.
2: So you were wondering if that field goal stood?
1: Yeah, what happened?
2: The half. It stood. I don't know what happened on here, and maybe it just didn't load the scoreboard.
1: Okay, maybe.
2: But
1: it did.
2: It's Kentucky 17, Bama 13 at the half over there. Meanwhile, as you just mentioned, they're coming out of the half over at BYU hosting Arizona. Arizona, shout out to them. They got a touchdown with a couple minutes to go before the half. Got the lead. 17-14 has been back and forth. BYU is starting out with the ball as they're at about 12 minutes to go here in the third quarter. There was some kind of flag just now. I don't know what the call is, but BYU looks like they might have some kind. They got a holding penalty, so that's going to push them back a little bit. So those are the two games we're kind of keeping an eye on. Meanwhile, Washington, they're up 10-7. On Utah State. So Washington's ranked number 19 in the country. They're ranked two. And they're not exactly handling things the way they should against the Utah State.
1: Yeah, and Utah State lost last week. They didn't look very good. They've been a pain, and they've won some games over the last few years. They've been a pretty decent program, but they didn't look good last week. And then Washington just smoked Washington State in the Apple Cup, but they're only up 10-7. There's 8 minutes left in the third quarter on that. All right, we'll keep you up to date on everything. In fact, let's do a complete reset from the morning games to the big upset of the day, if you missed it as well. Let's give you a complete reset of the college football scoreboard. It is College Saturday Now. John Lund with you. Will Dalton is here. 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
4: 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I'm Tyler Axis for 740 The Fan.
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0: 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Here's John Lund.
1: Oh, we are in full swing of college football. It is College Saturday Now. John Lund with you. Will Dalton is producing the program, and you're going to hear Will. Josh Jacobs is here as well, and he's running the ship. And we have the biggest upset maybe already of the year, not through just a couple of weeks, maybe of the entire year. We'll give you that in a second as well. We're going to reset everything that has happened in college football, and it has been crazy. And I'm not going to say that this is the upset Saturday, but we have one massive upset. As I said, maybe the biggest of the year. We have two brewing, and another one that we're not going to quite call it. We're not going to quite give you an upset alert yet, but we just may have to. So let's get you caught up on everything. And then what will happen at the top of the hour? Don't move. The biggest college football game to this point. I won't have this much recency bias. It could be at some point, look back on that, but Texas and Ohio State at 7:30 Eastern, number one team in the country, Ohio State, number four team in the country, Texas. And remember last year, Arch Manning was not very good. Julian Sand was good enough. And then Ohio State wins at the Horseshoe 14-7. So it's in Austin. Things have changed. I think Arch Manning is much better. And we're going to give you a full preview of that game. And what's crazy about it, we'll do that at the top of the hour. What's crazy about it is two marquee quarterbacks, two marquee wide receivers, maybe the two best in the country, a bunch of former NFL coordinators in this game, offensive and defensive, great players and high first-round picks, potentially first-second-round picks, highly thought of on both lines. So we'll give you all those things and who is going to win that game at the top of the hour. But let's get you caught up on what has happened so far today and the biggest story of the day, and it's really not even close, and I think it's the upset of the year, and I don't need the rest of the season. 39-31, Oklahoma State over Oregon in Stillwater. To put this in perspective, it was a 22.5-point spread for Oregon, and I even thought that wasn't maybe big enough. Oregon is number six in the country, and they had a bunch of players come back, especially on the defensive side of the ball, and this is why it is so surprising. Especially on the defensive side of the ball, who looked at their schedule and looked at everything and said, you know what, we're not done here. This is the year that we can do this. But defensively, just amazing numbers. Drew Mestemaker, who is a guy that a lot of people think is a dark horse first-round pick in the NFL draft, came over from North Texas with the whole new regime, 26 of 43, 317, two touchdowns, had a 75-yard run, and had the game-clinching first-down run on a keeper. He was running the option right, cut inside, and he got the first down that was able to run out the clock. So he goes 26 of 43, 317 through the air. He goes 6 for 109, including a 75-yarder on the ground. Caleb Hawkins went for 100 for Oklahoma State as well. And Wyatt Young, who also came over from North Texas, 5 for 121, a 52-yarder, and a touchdown. Total yardage, 554 against an Oregon team that in the past it was all about fireworks for Oregon and their offensive skill players and all that kind of stuff. But in the last few years, they've understood that it's got to be done in the trenches, and they've been much better along those lines. But they couldn't stop them. That's what it came down to. Oregon also had seven penalties, only two for Oklahoma State. So they didn't play great. They had some key turnovers. They did not play well on special teams, but this was just a butt-kicking. 40 for 237 on the ground for Oklahoma State. That's 6 yards a pop. 317 through the air, and Oregon can only muster 30 carries for 90 yards. So this was in the trenches as well. And then this was just getting outplayed. Dante Moore, a lot of people have thought, and look, last week he goes for 387 against Boise State, 14 of 29, 191, did throw two touchdowns, but Mestemaker again, 317 through the air. So to me, based on last year, 69-3, Oregon, and maybe that was just an overconfidence coming in, like, we beat these guys last year? This isn't the same team, but still, they lost week one against Tulsa, did Oklahoma State. So I understand, and this has to be one of those things where Oregon goes into Stillwater and thinks to themselves, we just throw our shoes on the field and just go home? Can we just go home now? And Oklahoma State's thinking, we lost last week. What kind of confidence we have? But what started to happen, you could see it throughout the game, they just started to gain more and more confidence. And once it, you know, every time that Oregon would score, Oklahoma State would answer. And Oregon kept saying, okay, it was 24-14 at one point, and Oregon would answer. They'd get close and they'd score. Same thing, was just back and forth, back and forth. It was 39-31. Oregon had the football, then they fumbled, and that was it. Drew Mestemaker got that game clincher, and Oklahoma State wins 39-31. And the question is, 310-840-4910, love for you to chime in on this college football Saturday on whatever you've seen.

0: so far, but this is the biggest upset maybe of the entire season, and we're so early in it. But to me, number six Oregon losing like this, I think they may be out of the picture. And I know that's an old thought because they can come back, they can win a lot of games, their schedule isn't overly daunting that other than going to number one Ohio State. But when you lose something like this, I get it. Maybe the advantage is they lost early in the year. But usually when you lose a game of this magnitude, it's not like whoever loses between Texas and Ohio State tonight, they're still in it. But you lose to an Oklahoma State team, now you're at the mercy of Oklahoma State and how good they are. If they're legit like this, then Oregon's going to be okay. If they're not, then Oregon is going to be one of those teams where, look, you're just not going to get in. The reason we're calling it upset Saturday as well, Kentucky is up on Alabama 17-13, just started the third quarter there. BYU is just taking the lead over Arizona 21-17. That game is in Provo, maybe one of the best, number 15 BYU, by the way, one of the best venues in all of college football. And if it's not that one, it's number 19 Washington in Seattle, Husky Stadium. The Huskies just hanging on against Utah State 10-7 nearing the end of the third quarter in that one. And again, just like Oklahoma State, Utah State lost to Idaho State last week. And Washington just off the Apple Cup, maybe they had too much celebration in Seattle last week, but they manhandled Washington State. But they're struggling with Utah State, just 2.5 minutes left in the third quarter in that game. And again, the big story tonight, Ohio State taking on Texas. I think we've hit most of the games. Do we need to talk about Georgia beating Western Kentucky 70-20? Indiana blew out Howard 55-0. Charlie Becker had 3 touchdown catches in that one. Texas A&M almost, I was going to say tripled Arizona State, but Arizona State's got to go to London to take on Kansas 48-20 in that one. And one of the other big games early, Michigan bounces back. Kyle Whittingham was on a little bit of a warm seat, even with the win over Western Michigan. Michigan beats Oklahoma 17-10. Bryce Underwood was great in the first half, struggled a bit in the second half in that game, but it was his long run, 38-yarder for a touchdown in the first half. He just went 9-17 for 111, but he didn't throw any interceptions. The story to me in that game might be, I thought John Mateer was going to be a guy that was going to be talking about Heisman trophies. He had the injuries last year at Oklahoma. 17-33, 189 with a touchdown and an interception, ran for 45 as well. Remember last year against Michigan in that game, he had 76 yards and 2 touchdowns. So John Mateer struggled a little bit today, and Michigan gets back on track 17-10. So my question would be there, is everybody now going to forget about Michigan and Western Michigan? Is everybody going to say, okay, if Michigan stabilizes this thing? To me, their defense is great. And it's going to be. That's Kyle Whittingham, who at Utah, physical defense, that's what he's known for, run the football. Their offense still has a really long way to go. So when I look at Michigan, I still think of the Western Michigan game. They eked one out against Oklahoma at home. And, of course, how tough is their schedule moving forward at the Big Ten? It's going to be tough. There's no doubt. So I'm still not convinced that Michigan is that team, but they beat Oklahoma when a lot of people thought they couldn't today. So there you go. You're caught up on everything that's going on as far as college football is concerned. Give us any of your thoughts of what you've seen. What do you think about Oregon? Can they still be in it? Is Michigan clear now? Could they be in this race as well? And we'll keep you up to date on Kentucky, Alabama, BYU, and Arizona. Those could be some upset specials. And Washington and Utah State, could this be an upset Saturday? But next, it's the big one. Ohio State and Texas, they mirror each other in a lot of ways. And the loser could still be in this whole thing. But the winner is obviously going to be in a driver's seat of this thing, and it's going to come down to this. And this is what we're going to be talking about tonight right here on Westwood One Sports. Julian Sain, who had 320 yards and 3 touchdowns in his first game. Okay, it was against Ball State. Jeremiah Smith, who had 8 for 151 and 2 touchdowns. He's probably your leading Biletnikoff guy, and I know they've only played one game. But now all of a sudden, with what Texas has done to add what they have added to this whole thing, they've got a solid team. So let's get deep into that game, Ohio State and Texas. And then later on tonight, Louisiana Tech and LSU. Is LSU, number 8 team in the country, going to be looking ahead to Ole Miss next week? I doubt it. Number 13, Texas Tech against Oregon State. That one a little bit later. Iowa State and number 21, Iowa. Iowa's got a couple of big games coming up as well. Again, Ole Miss has an easy one against Charlotte. Their number 9 in the country is Ole Miss. They're not going to be looking ahead to anything. Trinidad Chambliss last week was great with 336 yards and 3 touchdowns. You got number 20, Utah. That could be an interesting one, or a little bit closer than people think. Utah's a 12.5-point favorite in that one. Utah is really tough at night. It is. I've covered a couple of games there. They get the musk going and the third down jump, and there's a big difference between playing Utah in the day and Utah playing at night. It can be a really tough place to go. So Arkansas, Utah, we'll get to all of it and preview the big game tonight. It is College Saturday Now, only here on Westwood One Sports and the Westwood One Sports app.
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0: 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Here's John Lund.
1: Final hour for me, College Saturday Now. This is awesome. Keep you up to date on everything. We do this every single Saturday. Just rip off the knob. You don't have to go anywhere. You want to get caught up on college football and run your errands? Because, look, I don't know about you. I've been doing this for about 30 years. And even for me, doing it all on Saturday and watching all the college, doing it all on Sunday on the NFL, as my wife looks at me and goes, are we ever going to do anything in the fall but watch football? And I tell her every year, and I look at her and I say, honey, this is my job. So maybe you don't have that excuse like I do, where I can tell her, I got to watch this game, I got to watch this game, I got to watch this game. It's Sunday night, quit that. There's a Sunday night game. There's a Monday night game. There's a Thursday night game. There's Maction. It's everything. It's all the time. So I don't know if you can do all that. So maybe you have to do a honey-do list. Maybe you have to run errands. Maybe you have to, whatever the case is, we keep you up to date on everything is what we do here on Westwood One Sports and College Saturday Now. And then we're going to do this on Sundays as well. We do the same version of this, but we do it for the NFL tomorrow. So here's what we'll do. We're going to set up the big college football game, the biggest one so far of the season, Ohio State at Texas. We'll do that right now in about 60 seconds. Then what we're going to do is we're going to do one shot and look into the NFL. We'll do that, and then we'll do Lund's Last Call, which is five things you got to know about college football today. So you can even just listen to that segment and be like, I know everything that's going on today. Big story so far before we get into Ohio State and Texas. And again, number one, Ohio State. Number four, Texas. Austin, Texas. Last year, Ohio State beat Texas 14-7. Both these quarterbacks were just okay. And really, to me, this is where kind of the Arch Manning stuff started, and all of the too much pressure because his name is Manning, and we'll get into that in just a second. But as far as the scoreboard is concerned right now, if the games you shouldn't be or don't need to be concerned about, that would be Notre Dame over Rice, 42-0 right now. And CJ Carr was okay last week against Wisconsin. Not great, just okay, especially for the hype. 16-22, 53 and 4 touchdowns. I get it. It's Rice. I don't know, you know, Rice doesn't sound like a college football program that should be very difficult to beat, but he's been great today. By the way, this is great. There's a bunch of former players' sons playing at Notre Dame, and right now the leading receiver for number three Notre Dame is Jerome Bettis Jr., who wears number eight. He's got two receptions for 61 yards. We'll get you caught up. I'm going to throw it to Will in just a second because we have some scoring updates as far as those close games we told you about. But I'm just giving you a couple of the games that we haven't kept you up to date on lately. Indiana 55, nothing. They get a big win. Georgia, big blowout win today. Oklahoma State, the big win today, 39-31, which is the upset of the day over Oregon. Michigan, the big story, 17-10. They win. Are they back into some sort of a conversation? The big game last night, Missouri and Kansas, there was a little bit of a bad blood between those two teams as well. But, Will, let's do a scoreboard right out the gate before we get to the discussion of Ohio State and Texas, because we got a couple of score updates in Kentucky, Alabama, and BYU, Arizona. Tell us what's going on.
0: Scoreboard now.
2: All right, let's take a look at that Alabama and Kentucky game, because you mentioned that. Kentucky, they're staying out in front. Alabama has just been trying to play catch-up the entire time. They just hit a field goal, 34-yarder, that brought them within one. So they're about midway through the third quarter over there. It's still 17-16 Kentucky as the Cats are about to get the ball back. Then you've got Arizona and BYU, number 15 BYU. That's just been a straight-up back-and-forth game. This game is at BYU, if you didn't know. And right now, BYU trying to hold on to a 21-17 lead. But as it's been happening with this game, Arizona, they're moving right on up the field, as now they are in BYU territory, second and 15 over there. And then Washington and Utah State.
1: That's a weird
2: This one's interesting. And I think this might be something you're looking at right now. Washington had the ball. They're up 10-7 over Utah State. They're kind of playing with their food a little bit. They're struggling to put Utah State away, or at least put some distance between them. And there was a one-handed catch by, I couldn't see who it is for Washington, but a one-handed catch in the end zone. And now they're reviewing it in the booth. So this would create some separation for Washington. But right now, they're having a look at it. Looks like the official's about to make a call. This is the problem with having my sound off because I'm doing a radio show.
1: And right now, it's 13 minutes left in the fourth. Number 19, Washington, 10-7 over Utah State. And like I said, Utah State lost to Idaho State last week. And their numbers just aren't good. Damon Williams, 23 of 35, 232 yards, but no touchdowns, no interceptions. He's also ran for 56. Yeah. As I'm trying to buy you some time to see if they're gonna turn this thing or what.
2: So I think the call on the field was that he was out of bounds because he was towards the back of the end zone. Yeah. And so that call was upheld.
1: Yeah.
2: It's third and goal.
1: Yeah, that's right. Just a couple of things on what you're just saying right there. The seat is always hot at Alabama, but if you lose at Kentucky, it doesn't mean that you can't win the national champ. It doesn't mean you can't get into the playoffs. But right now, this is just the deal. When these teams, what's happening in the NIL here is they're just not taking a lot of chances with young quarterbacks. They're going, look at Miami, 3 years in a row now, they're going to get an established quarterback. They did it with Cam Ward, and then they did it with Carson Beck, and now they're doing it with Darian Mensah. They're just not taking chances with it. Alabama, it's not that I don't think Keelan Russell is going to be a good quarterback at some point. I think he's going to be a really good quarterback. He's already a great runner. He was the number one all-purpose quarterback in all of the country. But Keelan Russell right now, 11 of 18, 158, and two touchdowns. They're struggling offensively against Kentucky. And early in the season, you don't know what a team is. So maybe Kentucky is good defensively. But Keelan Russell is not the passer that he is as a runner. And it's just going to take him a little while to get going. And if they lose a couple of games early, I think he's going to be a really good player. But the young quarterbacks nowadays with the NIL, you don't have to break one in if you don't want to. And they're just playing with some of the struggles there as Kentucky's up 17-16 on number 12, Alabama. We'll keep you up to date again. As Will said, 21-17, number 15, BYU, end of the third quarter over Arizona, 21-17. That's a good one. And Washington has to settle for a field goal now early in the fourth quarter, 13-7. Over Utah State at Husky Stadium in Seattle. All right, let's get you a preview of the big game tonight, though. Number one, Ohio State. Number four, Texas. Ohio State wins this game last year 14-7, and Arch Manning wasn't very good. He was 17 out of 30, 170 yards. He looks confused. He looked confused at many times. I realized that their first game against Texas State was not great, but I went back and watched it a little bit, and he had some great throws. I mean, just some really, really good throws. End of the year, Arch was great. Bowl game, Arch was great. Had a couple of really big runs in that bowl game. And I think Julian Sand is really underrated, too. When we talk about the top quarterbacks in the country, his name doesn't come up. I think he's really efficient. I don't think he has the strongest arm, but it's an accurate arm. And he can run, and he's a better athlete than people give him credit for. As far as Arch Manning is concerned, because of his last name, nothing is ever going to be good enough in college football. When it comes to the NFL draft, I think what's going to happen with Arch is he may possibly get overdrafted just because I don't think the general managers are going to be able to resist the last name Manning. So if it's close with Mensah or with Dante Moore, who wasn't great today against Oklahoma State, or any of these other names, Messedebaker was great today for Oklahoma State, any of these quarterbacks from the 2027 NFL draft that are supposed to be great, I think that if it's close, they're just going to go Manning. But he's got to be great. This could be his signature college game tonight. This is a defense at Ohio State that's being run by a professional, you know, an NFL defensive coordinator. And so if he's great tonight, then I think that this could be his game that could give him that thing where general managers in the NFL look at it and go, well, we got to take him. Remember that game against Texas? And it's equal this year for him, or just kind of close to equal. I mean, when you got Julian Sand going to Jeremiah Smith, so that's the quarterback situation. Then you got throwing the ball to Jeremiah Smith, who's as much of a Megatron as you're going to see in the college game. But now Texas counters, and they got Cam Coleman on their side. Cam Coleman can do a lot of the same things. He comes over from Auburn, so they got that's really close. Bo Jackson for Ohio State, great runner, had 83 yards in their opening win, but he's been very good. Texas has Relique Brown, and they've got a two-headed monster in their backfield, so they're very similar in that way. Colin Simmons of Texas, I think, is the guy to watch tonight. Can he put the pressure on Julian Sand? And if you look back at the Ohio State games last year, especially against Indiana, when they lost in the playoff, it was early in the season when Ohio State was rolling, and this is like this with a lot of quarterbacks. He just wasn't feeling the pressure. And as always, Ohio State has a good offensive line. But Colin Simmons, I think, is the best edge rusher in the country. Has 21 sacks over the last two seasons. and he could be the difference maker of all the stars that are going to be on the field tonight. Julian saying at the end of last year when Ohio State struggled a little bit offensively, like I said, especially against Indiana, it was pressure. It was pressure in the pocket. He didn't handle it great. Colin Simmons can provide that kind of pressure. He's a tackle for loss machine. He's a great edge rusher. They're going to move him around the offense, or excuse me, the defensive front. They'll move him outside. They'll move him inside. So Simmons, amongst all the stars that we're going to be talking about, I think, is going to be the guy that a lot of people talk about. And then Arthur Smith, of course, took over at Ohio State. He's a former NFL head coach in Atlanta, offensive coordinator with multiple teams in the NFL as well. Will Muschamp is back as the defensive coordinator at Texas. So, I mean, you're looking at some of the big-name guys across the board. We're talking coordinators. We're talking quarterback matchup. The wide receivers are probably 1 and 2 in the country with Jeremiah Smith and Cam Coleman. Good running games on both sides. Texas went out and got 2 running backs that are going to be their lead backs the entire year. And then it comes down to Ryan Day versus Steve Sarkisian. This is a great game. This is going to give both teams a leg up as far as the national championship is concerned. But I was looking at both teams' schedules as well. I mean, look, Iowa State in 2 weeks goes to Iowa, at Indiana, at USC, Oregon, who lost today to Oklahoma State. But by that time, I think they're going to be kind of righted their ship at that point. And, of course, Michigan, who we're not sure about Michigan. What are they? I know they're good defensively. Offensively, they've got a long way to go. But still, that's a hell of a test for Ohio State. Texas, same thing. At Tennessee, Oklahoma, Ole Miss, at LSU, at Texas A&M. For Texas. So, look, this is a great springboard for whoever wins this game, but this is not the way college football is now is not the way that college football used to be. College football, you would test yourself with 1 or 2 of these a year. These two teams, you can go to the playoff with 1 or 2 losses. Teams are challenging themselves. And what it comes down to for me is this is not only a game for right now, but whoever wins still has a really tough road, but this is possibly Arch Manning being, okay, this is my moment. I'm the number one pick. This is two wide receivers that are saying, look, Jeremiah Smith's like, I'm clearly the best wide receiver. And Cam Coleman going, hey, I'm not bad either. And they've got a couple of wide receivers. Last year at Texas, they didn't have the kind of depth they have now at wide receiver. And they were able to kind of take it away. This year, it's just not going to be that same way. And then both teams have really good running games. So I expect this to be a high-scoring game. I know that I mentioned Simmons as far as a great edge rusher who can put some pressure on Julian Sand, but I think the team that wins this game tonight is going to have to at least be in the high 20s, if not 30, to win this game. I think that both defenses are good, don't get me wrong, but I think offenses, even this early in the season where maybe you're not hitting on all cylinders, but last week they got good practice games, basically Ball State, Texas State, for these two teams to play against, and I think they are really ready. And I think this could be Texas's time and Arch Manning's time to make some sort of a statement. So that's what's going on as far as the biggest game of the year. Give me your thoughts at 310-840-4910. Number 1, Ohio State going into Austin and taking on number 4, Texas, the two quarterbacks, all the different storylines that I talked about. That is at 7:30 Eastern tonight. So make sure that you're checking that one out as well. That's going to be a great game. All right, we'll get to a little bit of NFL Sunday preview. We still have Lund's Last Call, which is 5 things that you got to know about the college football game today, the big stories today, including Oklahoma State and Oregon. So we got a ton of stuff to do on College Saturday Now, but let's break it away. Let's give you the latest with a scoreboard.
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2: All right, we still got eyes on Alabama. At Kentucky, they're marching it up the field, John. It's getting closer and closer in the red zone.
1: Yep.
2: And Alabama, with a 2nd and 3 here at the Kentucky 3, they could be punching this thing in at any time. And they've been kind of playing catch-up up to this point.
1: Absolutely.
2: I don't know if they led earlier, but this is their first lead in a while if they can get it. They don't get it on this play.
1: Got 3 minutes left in the third. Yeah.
2: Yeah. So now it's 2nd and goal. 2nd and goal.
1: Uh-oh.
2: Yeah. Washington, on the other hand, they've got the ball. They're trying to maintain this lead. So they had to settle for a field goal. We mentioned that it looked like they got in the end zone on Utah State. They led 10-7 at the time. They had to settle for a field goal a couple of plays later. So now it's 13-7. On their home turf. And BYU, they got the ball right now against Arizona, about to start the third quarter. BYU leading 21-17 in a back-and-forth game.
1: All right, let me give you an update because E.J. Correll, the great freshman for Alabama, just took it on a sweep left, and Alabama gets the score. 3 minutes left in the third quarter. Bama leads that one 22-17 as they go for the two-point. They're going for the two-point conversion. We're going to stall for a minute so we can possibly get that to you. Look like some motion there in Alabama. But, look, I'm not saying that Kalen DeBoer would already be on a hot seat if Kentucky beat Alabama. This is a road game. Keelan Russell is a young player. He's just been okay. He's thrown a couple of interceptions. But, look, that's just the way it is at Alabama. You've got to win at a high level. A lot of people at Alabama think probably 12 is not high enough of a ranking for them. So they take a lead over Kentucky. Kentucky had a 17-13 lead, and then Bama had a field goal, and now they're going to have a touchdown on top of it. They're going for a two-point conversion to try to make it a seven-point game. So we'll keep you up to date on what's going on there. Again, the big upset of the day is Oklahoma State over number six, Oregon, 39-31. They get the victory there. Alabama then just decided with the motion penalty to go for one. So number 12, Alabama leads Kentucky with 3 minutes left in the third quarter, 23-17. BYU starting the fourth quarter, 21-17 with the ball in their own territory against Arizona. That's been a good one. And Washington had a touchdown taken off the board. It would have made that game 17-7, but it's still a one-score game, 13-7, 9:46 left in the fourth. Washington struggling with Utah State, who lost to Idaho State last week, so you never know what's going on. All right, we are, less than an hour away, or just over an hour away from the big game. Again, 7:30 Eastern between Ohio State and Texas. Let's take a quick college break here on College Saturday Now, give you a little preview of Sunday in the NFL, and do remember right here in Westwood One Sports, tomorrow the exact same version, but just an NFL version of it. We will take you through all the scores, all the happenings, all the stories, and you'll be able to interact on the shows as well. Tomorrow, we'll be talking all NFL. So we'll do that on Saturday, all college football, College Saturday Now, and we'll do NFL on Sunday. 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
0: It's the biggest college football game in the country. 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
11: 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The reason why we're gathered, one, it's a great spot. They got great options for you. But, of course, tonight, the Foo Fighters Take Cover Tour is in Fargo at that Fargo Dome. I've been waiting my whole life to see them in this town, and tonight is the night, and I want you to join me. All you got to do is get in that vehicle again and come to 19th Avenue here in Fargo. The Buffalo Wild Wings, this place has been hopping because Double Down is on stage, live music before that concert gets underway across the street. Foo Fighters state cover tour, a pair of tickets, and a $50 gift card to Buffalo Wild Wings is on the line, and all you got to do is show on up. While you get here, you can check out the football games as well. College football is on, and it is loud, and it's a good time. The throwback menu items are available to you. I know you. You want that hot barbecue sauce, and it is back on the menu. Some people have been anticipating that as much as I've been anticipating the Foo Fighters state cover tour coming to Fargo. Double Down is on stage. Drink specials are underway. The food is hot. It is busy. And there's still time for you to get here before 6 o'clock for that final drawing of this pair of passes to the Foo Fighters concert tonight at the Fargo Dome. I'm Tyler Axis checking in for 740 The Fan.
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0: It's College Saturday Now on Westwood One Sports. Here's John Lund.
1: I don't know if you could have any better music than that. It is awesome. It is College Saturday Now. Thanks for joining us. We're going to be doing this every Saturday throughout the college football season. So you keep it right here because we keep you up to date on everything you need to know. And then tomorrow we do that in the same version, but an NFL version of it. So make sure that you keep it right here Saturday, Sunday as well, 24/7, 365 for the amount of entertainment value we give you. You got to keep it here. By the way, top of the hour, our friend Linnell Willingham is going to join us on Sports Night. And he's going to keep you through the entire night. And that is going to be absolutely awesome. Josh Graham after that. So you got to keep it here 24/7, 365. Before we preview week one in the NFL, let's just keep you up to date on the big stories. If you just joined us, number 6, Oregon gets shocked, I tell you, by Oklahoma State, 39-31 in Stillwater. They lost that same game last year, did Oklahoma State 69-3. So that is the big upset of the day. Everything else was pretty much to chalk. Michigan did beat Oklahoma 17-10, and at about 40 minutes past the hour, we'll get you into a conversation in Lund's last call about what that means for Michigan. So we'll continue that conversation. Games in progress that we were going to call this upset Saturday, maybe. But after Kentucky took a 17-13 lead on Alabama, Alabama has dominated. They scored on a reverse, and then Kentucky tried an ill-fated fake punt. Did not work from their own 35-yard line. Alabama cashes that one in as well. So 29-17 at this point with 41 seconds left in the third quarter for Alabama. Still a dogfight in Provo between number 15 BYU and Arizona, 21-17 there. And Washington finally extending out the lead beyond a one-score lead. They've been struggling with Utah State all afternoon long. Number 19 Washington in Seattle at Husky Stadium. They're up now 16-7 with 6:28 left in the fourth quarter, so they've extended that out. So that's what's going on as far as the scoreboard is concerned. And again, again, the big game tonight, 7:30 Eastern. And Linnell will kick off all that coverage with you at 7 o'clock Eastern on Sports Night here on Westwood One Sports. He'll have Ohio State and Texas and a conversation about that, and that's the big game tonight. Now, as far as the NFL is concerned, we know what two games were played already. Seattle gets Drew Locke off the bench, and they beat New England 13-10. The big story there is, look, Drake May is a great quarterback and had a great year last year and was worthy of the MVP conversation that he had. But in the playoffs, he struggled. So I think for a lot of people, it was, well, what kind of quarterback is Drake May going to be? Won a big game against Seattle, 23-33, 178, but three interceptions, which is a 54 rating, and the three interceptions were killers. And the last one to Josh Jobe, you just kind of looked around scratching your head, whether you were a Seahawk or a Patriot fan, what are you doing? They're 13-10, they're well within field goal range, and he tries to make some kind of a hero play. And Jobe does a great job of keeping his feet in bounds, so Seattle wins that game 13-10, but that's on Drake May. And then, is there any question about travel? And I don't want to take anything away from the 49ers and their dominance over the Rams down under. But the 49ers and Kyle Shanahan, I think Kyle Shanahan deserves the game ball because he got his team ready to play, older team. All three touchdowns were thrown to over 30 wide receivers. George Kittle's coming off an Achilles, 32 years old. Nick Bosa off a major knee injury. Fred Warner off a major ankle injury. Maybe Fred Warner was the best player on the field, but I'd give the MVP to Kyle Shanahan, and I would give the GOAT of the game, and I don't mean greatest of all time. I'm saying the guy who screwed up the most to Sean McVay, who was defiant in the way that they were going to go in, go out, win a football game. They were exhausted. And two things can be true at the same time. The 49ers can dominate the Rams and deserve to win, and also the Rams can screw up by not having the right game plan. So that's what happened as far as the first two games. Wednesday night, Seattle 13-10 over New England. Thursday night, or Friday morning if you were in Australia, 27-7, the 49ers dominate the Rams. So I guess there is no undefeated and this and that. Look, the Rams are still in it. But I think that they got humbled in week one against the 49ers because, yeah, you can call it jet lag 1%. But 99% of it was a butt kicking by the 49ers and Kyle Shanahan. So nice job by the 49ers in that one. And then as far as the week, as far as the rest of week one, all sorts of fascinating games because, look, we can sit here and talk all season long about how this team or how that team, but there's questions about everybody. Chicago at Carolina, are the Bears for real? I love Ben Johnson, but the comebacks usually don't happen year after year. Usually with comebacks, it's you got really lucky. And that is a really tough division. I still think that the NFC North is the best division in all of football. But right after that, the NFC West, right after that, the NFC North, Chicago, Green Bay, Minnesota is going to be good. That's going to be tough to win that division. And then, of course, throw the Bears in there as well. So can the Bears be what they were? Carolina, to me, it's all about Bryce Young. And look, Will, you're down in Carolina. I mean, Bryce Young is being talked about. I think that they're being slept on. A lot of people are saying New Orleans is a team in the South. A lot of people hearkening back to Tampa Bay with Baker's new deal. And everybody's kind of forgetting about Carolina. They had a great defense. I really love their head coach. And all of a sudden, it's like Carolina's kind of being forgotten about. And that was a team that almost beat the Rams. They could have beaten them in the playoffs. They didn't, but they played well in that game. So why is everybody sleeping on Carolina all of a sudden?
15: Because it's Carolina.
1: Yeah.
15: That's what it comes down to.
1: Yeah.
15: And, you know, it is an interesting conversation about Bryce because since he's been in the league, since 2023, he has the most fourth quarter comebacks in the NFL with 12. Now, the problem is a lot of times he's the one that put them in the position to need to come back. Sometimes, yeah, like the first half can be a little slow for them offensively. They don't come alive till the second half. And if you want to know why they have not given him an extension yet, that's probably got something to do with it. They want to see some more consistency. Like David Tepper, the owner, we heard from him this week for the first time in 3 years. He hasn't done any media. And you could kind of read between the lines on what he said. He was like, we need to start. The comebacks are great. We know we can do that. We need to start fast. And so I think they want to see him really do that this year before they commit to him long-term financially.
1: Yeah, I could see that. I could absolutely see that. I think he's got more to prove, but I think a lot of people are sleeping on Carolina. It is College Saturday now. Thanks for joining us. John Lund with you. That's Will Dalton producing the program, and Josh Jacobs keeping us on the air here and doing a great job with that as well. And we're looking at the early win to the NFL, and then we'll finish the show in about 10 minutes with more college football talk, the five things we learned in Lund's last call for college football today. And then Linnell Willingham is going to join us at the top of the hour. Linnell with Sports Night, and he's going to preview, I'm sure, Ohio State and Texas, which starts the bottom of next hour. So Chicago at Carolina in the early window tomorrow. Baltimore at Indianapolis. Boy, Baltimore is getting a ton of love. And I'm not saying they don't have the talent. And I think Lamar Jackson is constantly underrated. I don't care the throwing style and this. You just get it done. He's an MVP type of guy, and he doesn't have a contract done. And I think he's going to be really motivated to have a great year. Indianapolis is strange in that they got off to that great start last year. And then, of course, Daniel Jones gets hurt. And so this one is at Indianapolis, but a lot of people are picking Baltimore to win the AFC, so that's going to be one of those games where you're like, okay, who is who in this kind of a situation? Is Baltimore that good with Jesse Minter as their new head coach? What is Indianapolis? Because a lot of people are sleeping on Indianapolis as well. Atlanta at Pittsburgh. Again, Aaron Rodgers starts his last year. Weird quarterback situation with Atlanta. They had so many injuries at quarterback. Was it going to be Penix? Was it going to be Tua? No, it's going to be Cooper Rush, the former Dallas Cowboys quarterback. So people are all over the Steelers. In fact, 71% of the bets going through right now are the Steelers, because they look at this and they're like, they're down to their third string quarterback. Atlanta had a nice finish to the season last year, but they've had a lot of injuries, and especially the kind of weird quarterback situation that they've had. If it wasn't for Cleveland, they'd have the weirdest quarterback situation out there. But there you go. That's Atlanta and Pittsburgh in a weird situation in Atlanta for quarterback. Cleveland at Jacksonville. Jags are favored big in that game, and why wouldn't they be? Again, Deshaun Watson, just really weird. Again, he lashed out at the crowd after he got booed there. He struggled in a preseason game and went 5-for-12. Shedeur Sanders wasn't much better. Todd Monken, their new head coach, decides to go with Deshaun Watson. That will probably be short-lived. We'll see. Jacksonville's got a solid defense. I think they're underrated. Not a lot of people are talking about them. Liam Cohen had a great year in Jacksonville last year after getting beat by the Bills in the playoffs, but we'll see what happens with that one. I think Jacksonville wins big there. Tampa Bay at Cincinnati. This one is look, this is good. Baker Mayfield gets his contract. He's feeling better. But Cincinnati is one of the teams, kind of a darling of the preseason. A lot of people are picking them. Why? Because right now, Joe Burrow is healthy. Joe Burrow hasn't been healthy enough. But Cincinnati shored up their defense with a few free agent signings. They've got Joe Burrow back healthy, so that they should be solid. A lot of people, I'm not saying a lot of people are picking him for the Super Bowl, but they might be picking him to win that division, because it's such a strange division with the Ravens having a lot of talent but a new head coach. I don't think Aaron Rodgers is going to do well in Pittsburgh in his last year. He just couldn't move at the end of the season. So Cincinnati has kind of been a hit pick to win that division. In the early window as well, the Jets at Tennessee. I'm a big Robert Saleh guy. I think Robert Saleh is going to turn around Tennessee. Do I think they're going to go to the playoffs? No, but I think they're going to surprise some teams. They could be like in that 8-9, 9-8 range, could Tennessee. So I think the Jets, I'm just not a believer in Geno Smith, especially after what happened last year with the Raiders, even though he's got a little bit better talent there and a decent offensive line. New Orleans, as I said before, is a team here in the early window tomorrow that there's a lot of people buzzing about New Orleans. I don't happen to be one of those people. In fact, I think Detroit's going to win big. Detroit is a team that I think is going to bounce back. A lot is going to be on Detroit's defense. They'll be able to score. Jared Goff is vastly underrated. People don't understand. He had 34 touchdowns and 8 interceptions last year, and well over a 100 quarterback rating. A lot of it is, yeah, he plays within an offense that's friendly. He plays in an environment that is friendly, but he's been really good in Detroit. So New Orleans at Detroit, I think Detroit wins that one big. This, to me, is one of the better games. I think Houston is going to be great. It all comes down to C.J. Stroud. Houston's got the at least points per game-wise. Last year, they were second in the league. A lot of the year, they were the best team across the board defensively. They get Josh Allen at home. People keep grumbling, this is it for Josh Allen. I don't think so. Did Buffalo make enough upgrades in the offseason, or is it still going to be Josh Allen versus the world? Basically, they brought in Joe Brady from the offensive coordinator to the head coach. The Bills are slight dogs in that one, but I think that's going to be one of the better games. So those are the early window games tomorrow in the NFL. As far as the afternoon window, Arizona at the Chargers. Chargers heavy favorites in that one. The quarterback situation in Arizona, not great. Green Bay at Minnesota, that's a huge divisional game right off the jump. Miami at Vegas. The Dolphins, talent-wise, are probably the worst team in the league. Vegas has Kirk Cousins starting for Vegas. This is a huge game. You got to have this game. Remember, Vegas beat the Patriots last year in the first game of the season. Last year, Washington at Philadelphia. How's Jalen Hurts going to do without A.J. Brown? I think that is addition by subtraction, and I think they'll be good. Sunday night football, you got Dallas at the Giants. How big of a difference can John Harbaugh make? And speaking of, a lot of people have Dallas as a playoff team, possible division winner. Some I've even seen have put them into the Super Bowl. I know that Dallas's defense is better. I wouldn't go that far with Dallas because they just always have a bunch of stuff going on around the team. So we'll see how Dallas goes. And then finally, Denver at Kansas City. Patrick Mahomes returns. Denver's great defense. That's probably the game of the weekend there, the marquee matchup. Denver at Kansas City. How much can Patrick Mahomes move? That's the only thing I would think of is he going to be Patrick Mahomes? Yeah, of course he's going to be out there, but is he going to be Patrick Mahomes, the guy that we see that runs all over the place? So there you go. That is your NFL preview. Leave it right here for tomorrow. Whether you're listening on SiriusXM 260, you go to westwoodonesports.com, hundreds and hundreds of radio stations across the country. We'll do the same thing for the NFL tomorrow that we're doing for college football. It is College Saturday Now, and we've caught you up everything on college football. We'll do the same all day long tomorrow for the NFL for week number one, so keep it right here. Before we get to Lund's Last Call, the five stories of the day in college football. Will, let's do another one. Let's keep people up to date. We got some of the games getting close to the ending there. A lot have been close this afternoon. What's going on? Let's hit a
16: scoreboard now.
15: We've got some teams separating here.
1: Very nice.
15: So I've had my eyes on this BYU game. BYU Arizona. It's been a back and forth rock fight. And BYU on this drive just finally got in the end zone and they separate to 28-17. Bear Bachmeyer on this drive, it didn't take many plays, had a 61-yard bomb down the field, got everybody fired up, and then he just had a pass complete for a 12-yard touchdown to Kyle Kasper. So BYU looking to take this thing the distance, and then it looks like Washington is probably going to hold on in their ordeal over there against Utah State. There's under 2 minutes to go. Washington up 16-7. Utah State has the ball, and they just took a timeout. So they're probably not going to be able to come back on that one. And then Alabama, they're separating against Kentucky on the road. They trailed for a lot of this when it's 31-17 now, so we're starting to get to another set of final results on this college football Saturday.
1: And like I said, these were closer. Number 12, Alabama struggled. They were behind Kentucky. They're just starting the fourth in that. 31-17, as you said, BYU was struggling with Arizona. BYU's number 15 in the country, and then number 19, Washington. It's an ugly game. They'll end up winning it. They're going to have a lot to clean up against Utah State, a team that is not expected to be very good and lost to Idaho State last week. And like I said, 16-7. This one was never close if you're an SMU fan. They beat Florida State last week. They're blowing out UC Davis 49-0. And the big one we're waiting on, bottom of next hour, is Ohio State and Texas. And Linnell Willingham at the top of the hour is going to take you on Sports Night. And I'm sure is going to preview that and the rest and look back at the rest of it. But looking ahead to that big game tonight, again, 7:30 Eastern. All right, what did we learn today? Lund's Last Call, the five things you got to know about college football today so you can be a contributing member of society. 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

0: College Saturday Now on Westwood One Sports. Here's John Lund.
1: Thank you for joining us. By the way, the music is outstanding today. It's unbelievable. It is College Saturday Now. Thanks for joining us. We're going to do this every Saturday during the college football season. It is

0: beating Oregon 39-31, and then he'll preview the big game that's coming up 7:30 Eastern at the bottom of the hour. Number one, Ohio State at number four, Texas. You got Arch Manning versus Julian Sand. You got the two amazing wide receivers, a lot of different coaches from the NFL, great running backs. So it'll probably come down to the trenches is what it's going to come down to. But Linnell will give you a full preview of that and more in the only way that he can on Sports Night. If you haven't heard Linnell, he's absolutely great. So make sure that you keep it right here at the top of the hour. But it is time for Lund's Last Call. Now, when I was doing late nights, we did it a little bit differently. It kind of got a little bit funky. It was like 3 o'clock in the morning. You know how it rolls. But we're going to give you the five biggest stories that you need to know of the college football weekend. And I want you to jump in here, Will. Will is here. Josh Jacobs is here. They're keeping things on track today. And I want you to jump in here, Will, and help me out with some of these. So five things you got to know about the college football day today. Number one, the biggest college football game of the weekend, bottom of the hour, I'm going to say it's Texas's time. I know that last year, Ohio State kind of used this early in the season, but 14-7, Arch Manning wasn't very good, 17 of 30, 170 yards and an interception. I think it's going to be his signature game. I think he's different. I know it was just Texas State, but I saw throws that he made there that were decisive, that were pinpoint, that I hadn't seen before. So maybe, you know what, maybe I'm 100% wrong. Now, I'm not saying that Julian Sand isn't good, because I think he is. I think he's underrated. But I do think that Texas getting a receiver, but not quite at the level of Jeremiah Smith, but still, it's going to be tougher for Ohio State to just gang up on one. They've got a good running game. They brought in a lot of guys, not specifically for this game, but a lot of skill position players to help Arch Manning. This is the best group that he's ever had. So I think this is going to be Arch's night against Ohio State. How do you see this game, Will? Ohio State, number one in the country, going into Austin to take on number four Texas. What do you think?
1: I think it's going to be an improvement from a year ago, which, I mean, how could it not be?
0: Right.
1: I mean, when you think about everything that Ohio State had defensively last year, whether it was Arvell Reese, Caleb Downs, all those guys, well, those guys are in the NFL now. So Arch isn't going to have to worry about that. They added a ton in the offseason, added him a ton of weapons. I think he's going to have a great night. Couple of touchdowns, maybe 250 to 75 yards-ish. But I think in the end, I actually like Julian Sand. Yeah. I like Ohio State to pull it out late, maybe win by a field goal. I think that's what I got.
0: Yeah, and look, I think it's going to be a really close game. Turnovers, we saw that today in a couple of games. Turnovers, special teams mistakes as your young players, and I understand that thing. It's going to be crazy at Texas. It's no doubt Ohio State can win it. I just got a weird feeling that Arch, nothing analytical or anything like that. I just, in watching his first game and seeing how he is, I think he's just, there was a piece on him today on game day. I think he's really confident, and I think it's his time. And so it's not only a college football game, but this is between both these guys and receivers. There's a lot of players on the field. There's a lot of NFL scouts there in Austin tonight. So there's a lot of guys. Simmons, by the way, the edge rusher for Texas, I think he's going to be huge tonight as well. So that is number one on the list. Number two, bounce back. Michigan versus Oklahoma. Concerns over Michigan's offense are still very valid. They scored 13 and they needed a Hail Mary to do it against Western Michigan. They scored 17 in a win today, 17-10 over Oklahoma. So I'm not saying that Michigan is home free and that Kyle Whittingham is doing all these things. But I know this about Kyle Whittingham and what he did at Utah, which is a tough defense, tough running game. He wants them to be that way. Now Bryce Underwood's got to deliver. He was good in the first half, made better decisions, and he had a nice run, a 38-yard touchdown run. But in the second half, they kind of barely stayed there. They had a defensive stand to stop Oklahoma. But, Will, how do you look at Michigan now? They get by Western. They beat Oklahoma barely. Where is Michigan now? How do you see them in the whole scheme of things? They're 2-0, but obviously it's a little flimsy.
1: Well, I mean, I think they had something to prove. And fun fact, this is the first time that they've gotten a home win as an unranked team against a top 15 team since 2008. So it's been a while since they've had to do that. They got left out of the poll this week, as we just said.
0: Yep.
1: And they proved themselves. Now, I don't think they're out of the woods yet, but you have to love the response against an Oklahoma team that looked pretty damn good last week. And, you know, in a couple more weeks, they'll have another ranked opponent in Iowa. So we'll see what they do then.
0: Number three in Lund's Last Call, five things you got to know about the College Football Day here on College Saturday Now on Westwood One Sports and Westwood One Sports app. Number six, Oregon. They got beat by Oklahoma State. Oklahoma State lost to Tulsa last week. Oklahoma State lost 60.

0: 9-3 to Oregon last year. Is Oregon done as far as a college football playoff team? They lose 39-31 in Stillwater. What do you think, Will? Are they done?
1: They're not done, but they have completely eliminated any margin for error because they can't afford a bad loss anymore. Like, after being the favorite in this that they were, to lose like that, you know how this works? The committee's not going to treat that very nicely. They're not going to like that when they're choosing things at the end of the year. That one's going to hang around a bit.
0: Yeah, absolutely. And number four, and I agree with you 100%. It's just, it's going to be bad. And the best thing is that it's early in the season. But look, you can't have the bank account that Oregon has as an NIL team and lose that way. They brought a bunch of great defensive players back, and they go up nearly 600 yards to Oklahoma State. That's unacceptable. Number four, the five things you have to know about college football today. Darian Mensah in his first two games. Yep, horrible teams. 41-45, 91%, 635 yards. 8 touchdowns, no interceptions. Is he amongst this group, and we're going to kind of put 4 and 5 together here, is he amongst the year of the quarterback, 20-27, is he the best you've seen so far, or is there somebody else?
1: I think he's the best I've seen so far. Like, I liked what I saw from Dante Moore last week, but 2 weeks in a row now, and I get the, you know, FAMU, it's FAMU.
0: I think I beat 77-7. Yeah.
1: But I love what I see from Darian Mensah as a pure passer, as a leader. He can move. He absolutely is in the running for number one overall pick.
0: Yeah, he's been impressive. I know it's Stanford and, like you said, Florida A&M or something like that. But, man, when you hit 91% of your passes and you look in control like he does, and you saw him last year, you were covering him at Duke, I think he's been the most impressive quarterback. And it is the year of the quarterback. And we're going to see Saban, we're going to see Manning. They're going to have some say in this whole thing. And the one thing that I thought, as I was thinking of quarterbacks, is not only great quarterback play so far, we saw it from Drew Mestemaker today, 317 yards, a couple touchdowns against Oregon. He led the way, and he had 100 yards rushing, including a 75-yard touchdown run. He's in the running of quarterback, you know, and all this kind of discussion about quarterbacks. The one thing that's interesting about Alabama, they're going to get out. And by the way, one last quick scoreboard before we get you to Linnell Willingham at the top of the hour. Alabama 38-17 now over Kentucky, about 8 minutes left in that one. BYU's taking control against Arizona 28-17, 2 minutes left in that one. Washington 16-14, they're going to win that game against Utah State. Utah State scored late to make it even closer, but still not very good. And then again, like we said, the Oregon game, again, number six, Oregon losing to Oklahoma State 39-31. That was the other big game, Michigan-Oklahoma. We told you about 17-10, Michigan beats Oklahoma. Those are the biggest scores. But I'm looking at Alabama, which you and I were talking about a lot of the show today, because they barely get by. Now it's 38-17 with 7 minutes left. They're going to win that game. They were down 17-13. Kellen Russell of Alabama threw two interceptions. It's so hard as a major team now to break in your quarterbacks. Indiana, Hoover comes over from TCU. Mensah, we just talked about, coming over from Miami. LSU has Sam Levitt coming from Arizona State. The top teams do not want to break in quarterbacks anymore. And I give Alabama a ton of credit. I hope it doesn't cost Kalen DeBoer his job, but Kellen Russell is a great runner and a great athlete. He's just not yet a great quarterback, and I just don't know if that's going to cost Alabama at the end, and it may cost him his job, because now what these big programs are doing is they're just bringing in top quarterbacks. They don't want to break in quarterbacks anymore. So we shall see. Great job, Will. Awesome job for the first version, our first version of College Saturday. Now, thanks, Will. Have a great night, man. I know you're going to be back later on tonight, so go take a rest, will you?
1: Per usual. I'm always around.
0: Josh is going to be back. Will's going to be a little bit back later with Josh Graham, so he'll be coming up in a couple of hours. But great first version of College Saturday. Now, make sure you join us for the NFL version of everything tomorrow. We're going to have a great job with that as well. Thanks to Will. Thanks to Josh. Linnell Willingham is coming up next. He'll get you through Sports Night and take a look at what's happened today in college football and preview the game between Ohio State and Texas. Only here on Westwood One Sports and the Westwood One Sports
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7: Jeremiah Smith along to the right side. Snapping a fade route right side. Smith separates. He has acres of orange. He pulls it in over his shoulder for a touchdown. And Ohio State has stretched out the lead. 33-10, Buckeyes in the fourth.
8: C.J. Baxter, the tailback, behind Arch Manning of the pistol. Snap, turn left. Play fake, Manning looks left, scans middle, right, pulls to the back of the end zone for a sprawling hands catch by Ryan Wingo. Touchdown, Texas.
9: Second down to the yard as we cross 8 minutes from the 39. Moore looks on the left side. Caught! DeCorian Moore at the 41. Shoots away to it, darts ahead to the 30, the 20. Andrew Green turf ahead of him. Touchdown, Ducks! 62 yards to DeCorian Moore. And the Ducks are back in front, 33-27.
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10: 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Hi, everybody. Along with Derek Rackley, I'm Danny Reed. John Stashower will join us shortly from our Westwood One studios. The enormity of this matchup in week two, Derek Rackley, cannot be overstated, considering the result last year in Columbus, considering that tonight's game is in Austin in front of what we think will be a record-setting crowd. The opportunity is there for both, but man, especially for Burnt Orange.
11: Exactly, and as we are sitting here, or I should say standing here, Danny, I'm looking down at the field. You talk about potential to be an all-time record. I'm looking at all of the people that are down on the sidelines and in the end zones. I mean, we haven't been down there, but I'm sure it's a who's who of celebrities, but there's all kinds of recruits down here. The sidelines, absolutely packed. But yes, for Texas in this type of matchup, think about the last couple of years. They've played Ohio State. They've come up short to Ohio State. Arch Manning, yes, he has gotten some signature wins on his resume as a starter. This one, I think, would easily go to the top of the list if he can find a way to beat the Buckeyes. Everybody's listening. Everybody's watching. Monumental matchup here in week two of the college football season.
10: Look, the fact that it's 163 degrees on that turf, I'm okay being cozy here in the back left corner of this end
11: zone. And folks, he's not lying. They actually put a meter on it. And it was, you know, sometimes that number sounds like we're exaggerating. They put a meter on it on the field. It showed 163 degrees.
10: Now, a week ago here, despite triple digits, it was easy for Texas, 59-7 over Texas State. The same for Ohio State up in Columbus, 56-3 over Ball State. What did we really find out? Well, Julian Sayin and Jeremiah Smith are still very, very good at this football.
11: Yeah, this thing called football they're pretty good at. Got a chance to watch that tape back, and Jeremiah Smith and Julian Sayin, their connection looked like two guys that have been together for a long time, which is exactly what you want to see. But then you factor in this guy named Devin McEwen, a transfer from UTSA. He came in and had a really strong performance in his first game in a Buckeye uniform last week. But everybody, when they think this year about Ohio State, they think about Jeremiah Smith, and rightfully so. Had a monster game again last week. 8 catches, 151 yards, 2 touchdowns, and Danny made his presence felt early on in that game. That's going to have to happen again. If the best receiver in college football gets a lot of touches, I like the chances for Ohio State.
10: Texas has not defeated a number one ranked AP team since they defeated Oklahoma in Red River back in 2008. They have defeated number one only one time ever in Austin. We will get to that in just a little bit. We have much more to come from Darrell K. Royal, Texas Memorial Stadium, as we approach kickoff between the top ranked Ohio State Buckeyes and the fourth ranked Texas Longhorns. But when we return, John Stashower joins us from our Progressive Commercial Insurance Studios. 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
7: Just Asher at Westwood One Studios, good to have you with us. Second year in a row, the biggest early season game in the country, Ohio State and Texas. Week one last year, we had that one on Westwood One. Texas went to Columbus, ranked number one, but struggled to score, lost 14-7. The year after winning the national championship, Buckeyes would not lose a game until December. It's remarkable how Ohio State just reloads. Remember, the first 11 picks of the NFL draft, four were from Ohio State, three of the first five defensive players. But the quarterback, Julian Sain, is back. So is the star wideout, Jeremiah Smith. And here they are, ranked number one. They opened up last week 56-3 over Ball State, their coach. Now in his eighth season, Ryan Day, and he likes playing these big games.
8: It's why you coach. It's why you play, to go in these types of environments. And the environment won't be any bigger than this one right here. Just the electricity, the people, all that stuff. And so what we can't do is get caught up in all that. The pregame stuff, we got to keep our composure. It is going to be hot as hell. And, you know, we got to do a good job of, you know, keeping our composure early on, knowing that we got to play 60 minutes or who knows, maybe a few minutes after that.
7: Yeah, the coach mentioned the heat. Welcome to Austin in the summertime. The temperatures have been in triple digits, a lot of humidity. Kenyatta Jackson is an Ohio State defensive end.
9: Yeah, 104 is crazy, but, I mean, it's football at the end of the day. I mean, it can rain, snow, whatever it is. I mean, we're going to play, you know, Buckeye football. So, I mean, the coaches, right, Coach Day, Coach Mick, they've been doing a good job, you know, with the indoor, outside, or whatever the case may be, trying to, you know, mimic, you know, the weather. I mean, you can't really mimic the weather, but they've been trying to do a good job mimicking the weather, trying to get us in those situations where it's going to be very hot. So, I mean, we'll be prepared for it for sure.
7: Yeah, the Longhorns certainly more accustomed to the heat. Let's hear from their coach, Steve Sarkisian, his sixth season, and he shares his excitement about tonight.
10: I think both programs have garnered the attention that is deserved for a game of this magnitude this early in the season. I think it is phenomenal, not only for our program, but for the entire University of Texas and for the city of Austin, that the eyes of the college football world, the eyes of the sporting world, will be on DKR when this ball gets kicked off for about the next three and a half hours.
7: Yeah, fourth time ever, Darrell K. Royal Stadium, and welcoming in the team ranked number one. Texas is ranked fourth. Also had an easy one last week, 59-7 over Texas State. These schools are second and fifth in all-time victories. Here's the difference. Ohio State has not had a season with more than two losses since 2011. Texas was down. They had a four-year stretch not long ago where they lost more games than they won. Sark has brought them back. 35 wins the last three seasons. He, of course, has recruited well, and his big catch was landing Arch Manning, who did not play well in that game last year in Columbus.
11: Yeah, as bad as it was on film, it was kind of a close game, or kind of, but it's rough film to watch. I don't like watching it that much. This is why you come to a school like Texas to play in these big-time games. Excited that it's at home against a really good team, a good defense. We're excited. I'm going to take it all in, but I'm going to live in the moment right now.
7: Manning certainly came on strong later in the year, began living up to all that hype. Texas not only lost that game last year, they lost to the Buckeyes 28-14 the previous season in the playoff semifinals. That was that game in Dallas where Jack Sawyer had the game-sealing 83-yard fumble return. This week, I had a chance to talk to Ohio State safety Jalen McClain. He's a team captain. I asked him what, you know, other than the coin flip, that actually entails.
12: I feel like as a captain or just a leader in general on this team, you really just have to uphold to the standard that has been set years and years and years and years and years ago, you know, at this program. Uphold that and then bring people along with you. So I feel like having those young guys, those new guys on the squad, helping them understand the culture and helping them understand, you know, how this room goes or how this team goes, and helping them along, and how I can just uphold that and bring them with me at the end of the day.
7: Let me ask you about Caleb Downs, because I assume when you play safety, you've got a relationship with the other safety. He was the best safety in the country, obviously.
12: Right.
7: What was that relationship like? How much did playing alongside him maybe help you as a player?
12: Yeah, even off the field, Caleb's a great guy. You know what I mean? He's always, you know, down to talk. And, you know what I mean? Obviously, on the field, he's a spectacular player. You know what I mean? Helped me with my preparation a lot during the week. And obviously, you know, just playing with him and just seeing the way he, you know, his routine and the way he went about his business every day, you know, helped me improve a lot as a player, helped me with my process, you know, big time. You know what I mean? Just watching him, you know what I mean, process things on the field has helped me a lot. The way he took care of his body and, you know, obviously his play style, you know, we're not the same player, you know, how we play exactly, but that I took some things from him as well that I'm excited to show on Saturdays.
7: JB, Texas a couple years ago in the playoff, and of course last year in the season opener, they come into the horseshoe ranked number one, and you really shut them down. What do you remember about that game last year, and how do you think you were so successful against them?
12: I feel like this is what we prepared every day. It was like a game. Obviously, having one of the best offenses in the country, you know, helps us out a lot. You know, with guys like Jeremiah and Julian, and obviously our O-line alongside with Bo Jackson, you know what I mean? Those guys, you know, are what helps us prepare for games like this. And obviously last year, we were the more well-prepared team and made the least mistakes. And that's how, you know, you come up on top of games like this.
7: You're from New Jersey, you're heavily recruited. You could have maybe stayed a little closer to home, like a Rutgers or a Syracuse where your dad played. I mean, I'm wondering, you know, playing a game, I mean, you go to Ohio State, you know, you get the Michigan game, probably postseason games, but an early season game like this, you know, big time team, historic stadium, you know, everyone watching or listening. But is that one of the reasons why you chose Ohio State?
12: For sure. You know what I mean? Playing Big Ten football, especially at a high level, Ohio State, like, you don't come to these games just to, you know what I mean, play like the Ball States of the world. You know what I mean? You come here to play Texas. You come here to play the team on North. You come here to play Oregon. You know what I mean? Like, those schools are what you, this is what you're made of. This is what you're in the weight room most of the days for. This is what you come here and eat those meals in the calf for. This is what you come here and practice every day for. You know what I mean? So it's just a lot that goes into it, and that's what you come here for.
7: Your dad, I know, was a safety at Syracuse. Your younger brother now a defensive back at Tennessee. And then there's another brother coming up from that Seton Hall. You know, it's interesting because, as you know, you're going against a quarterback who is part of the most famous football family ever, and they all play quarterback. But the McClains, I guess, like to play defense. So what was that? That's quite a football household you're coming from.
12: Yeah, so, you know, obviously, me and my brothers, we all grew up with each other. We all, you know, played football and had, like, that pedigree, obviously, from my father, you know, me playing football at Syracuse. But, you know, we all push each other to our, you know, highest capacity at all times. We all never played on the same team at one time, but, you know, we still all support, you know what I mean, help each other out at the end of the day. And, you know, we strive for greatness at the end of the day. Obviously, me and my middle brother, KJ, he plays for Tennessee. You know, we play safety, so it's easier, you know, for us to, you know, help each other out. But Cameron, who's the youngest brother that's playing edge right now, you know, it's a little different. But, you know, we still, you know what I mean, I'm still have pointers for him. I always, you know, support him, and he's on a rise for sure.
7: But nobody plays offense? Nobody wants to score touchdowns?
12: Well, we can still score touchdowns at defense.
7: That's true. That is true. Jalen, thanks so much for the time. We appreciate it. Best of luck.
12: Thank you. I appreciate it.
7: Jalen McClain, he and Ohio State tonight trying to beat Texas for the third straight year, this time in Austin. And coming up, a guy who knows all about the Longhorns, their longtime play-by-play voice, Craig Way, will join us. 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
19: McCoy from the shotgun. He fires over the middle. Caught inside the 20. 10, 5. Touchdown, Texas. Blood Cosby. Cosby scored. The Longhorns take the lead with 16 seconds remaining in the ballgame.
7: And that's Craig Way, the voice that you hear there, the play-by-play voice for the Longhorn Radio Network, joining us here in our Westwood One sports broadcast booth here pregame, getting ready for a monumental matchup between the Texas Longhorns and the Ohio State Buckeyes. Top five matchup in the country. But, Craig, before we get to that game, tonight's game.
20: I started to say the other game was quite the throwback.
7: Let's talk about that one. Let's go back to the 2009 Fiesta Bowl. And other than that call that we just heard, what do you remember about that game?
20: It was a marvelous game. And really and truly, Derek, the series between these two, all five games that they played. They've all been really good. Even the one, the last time the Buckeyes were here 20 years ago, final was like 24-7, but it's 10-7 in the fourth quarter. Texas had won in 2005 up in Columbus en route to going on and winning the national championship. Buckeyes won here in 06 en route to going on and winning the national championship. Both teams came close but had heartbreaks down the stretch, and so they wound up meeting in that Fiesta Bowl. It went back and forth. You had Terrell Pryor going for Ohio State, and the Longhorns had Colt McCoy, and Colt hit Quan Cosby with that game-winning touchdown pass there with 20 seconds to go in the ball game. I think about that now. Quan Cosby works in the president's office at Texas. Colt McCoy is this big real estate entrepreneur, so life moves on, but it was a heck of a ball game.
0: Well, and this is what year for you now at Texas, Craig?
20: This is my 39th year on the network. It's my 25th in the play-by-play.
0: Goodness gracious. So you have seen some extremely talented players come throughout your tenure, much like we're going to see on the field tonight. Now, let's get to more recently, Craig, because these teams have met each of the last two seasons, once in the college football playoff, once in the regular season last year. This is the return game from Texas going up to Columbus. You and I saw each other there last year. A little bit of an ugly game, but tell us a little bit about the history and how that plays into this game tonight.
20: Yeah, I think there were a lot of lessons learned on both sides. Mm-hmm. You heard Ryan Day talk about how Julian Sayin had to get better, and I just a moment ago had my pregame interview on the field with Steve Sarkisian, and Sark talked about it. He said, Sayin's come along. Everybody's talking about Arch Manning, and he has made a lot of progress, but Sayin has as well, and I think Arch did really in the second half of the season last year, win the final six games with 14 touchdowns and only two interceptions. A lot more comfortable, mm-hmm. confident, and relaxed in their pocket and running the offense these days.
0: So before we dive into kind of some X's and O's of this matchup, like, it seems like this is another one of those years, and maybe it's every year, Craig, where expectations seem to be extremely high. Does it seem like that for you, or is it the same every single year for Longhorn football?
20: It's the same every year, for sure. I would say that probably it is a little higher this year because of the way the season ended last year, ended on an up note, beating Michigan in the Citrus Bowl, and with what Sark was able to bring in through the portal, mm-hmm. and the freshmen he has, and the returning players. There's a lot of people very, very excited, and yes, that E word, the expectation. But it's there for both teams, isn't it? It's always there in Columbus.
0: No doubt. I mean, two of the football powerhouses of the country. Let's talk a little bit more about Arch Manning. When I came into the stadium today, you and I caught up a little bit. We talked a little bit about him. Last week against Texas State looked really good. What have you seen throughout the course of the offseason, training camp, and last week that gives Longhorn fans even more promise for this year?
20: Well, like I said, I think it even goes back to the second part of last year. Sark and quarterbacks coach A.J. Mill, we worked very, very closely with him to help him become more comfortable, mm-hmm. in the offense and to be more accurate. I mean, you look at the highlights of that game last year, first snap against Ohio State. You'll remember he dirted the ball. Yeah. He was trying to get it to Ryan Wingo. He's made a lot of progress, and he's able to thread the needle more and make the accurate throws. But I think more important, Derek, he's able to make sure all of his pieces around him are effective, and that includes the two running backs, yeah. that got through the portal, Hollywood Smothers, who came in from NC State, and then Raleigh Brown, who came in from Arizona State. And I think both of those guys have helped supplement the attack.
0: Two new running backs in the backfield as that group kind of completely turns over from a year ago. But you mentioned Ryan Wingo and also Cam Coleman, another highly regarded transfer at the wide receiver position that has come in. So how do you feel like this collective skill position group around Arch looks this year?
20: Yeah, they all complement one another. Coleman, his first game, he grabs a couple of touchdown passes, but he's been a great team guy all along, and I think that's made Ryan Wingo all the more dangerous, mm-hmm. and he had a touchdown last week as well. So I think those two pieces, Emmett Mosley, who will be in the slot, he missed almost half the year last year, banged up, but he got better as the season got, and he got healthy, so I think he could be a factor as well.
0: So that's the offensive side of the ball. Let's talk a little bit about defense. I think when you talk about Longhorn defense, you start with Colin Simmons. Let's talk him, and then who else might be causing some havoc on that defensive side of the ball?
20: Well, he anchors the defensive front. There's no question about it. They're coming off the edge, and a young sophomore rush in as well. Lance Jackson can do the same thing. Mm-hmm. In the interior of the defensive line, you have a former Ohio State Bucko.
0: That's right.
20: Hiro Kanu, yep. who last year played against his old team, was on their national championship team 2 years ago. But I think right now, just judging off one game, The key to the defense is that linebacking core led by Raheem Biles, a Columbus, Ohio native who transferred in from Pitt. All the reporters asked when first came in, well, did Ohio State, you know, did they contact you? He goes, yeah, but they had their chance the first time. So I think he's one of the keys on them trying to limit what the Buckeyes can do offensively.
0: Craig, it's been a joy to talk to you. Thanks so much for stopping by here. Talk to us on Westwood One Sports. And I hope you have a great call. You're going to be right next door to us.
20: Right next door. Welcome to Austin. Glad you guys are back.
0: Thanks so much. All right. Thanks, Craig. When we come back, John Stashower will join us from our Westwood One studios. This is Westwood One's coverage of NCAA football.
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7: 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Moving closer to kickoff in Austin, Ohio State and Texas. But let's get you updated on the scores. We had a game today that I think you could call a monumental upset. It's only week two. I'm not sure we'll have a bigger upset all year when you consider that Oregon began the season ranked second in the country, and Oklahoma State last year went 1-11. And not only that, these two teams played last year. We had that game on Westwood One last year. I was in the studio. That was a late game, and I had trouble staying away. That was 69-3 for the Ducks, and that was the score still in the third quarter. 24-point favorite, and yet in Stillwater today, Oklahoma State stunned Oregon.
30: Two wide to each side, third and eight at the Oregon 10. Hawkins is a tailback to Mestemaker's right, and Drew gets the ball. Looks to throw, under heavy pressure, gets away. Mestemaker pumps, Mestemaker running, diving toward the end zone, he's in! Pistols firing, touchdown Oklahoma State! Drew Mestemaker, give him an Olympic gold medal!
7: Dave Hunsaker on Learfield. Oklahoma State beat Oregon 39-31. Here's the thing. It wasn't even that close. Cowboys dominated. They had twice the number of first downs, twice the total yards. They have a new coach. Coach Mike Gundy got fired last year, and the new coach coming from North Texas is Eric Morris.
2: This is why everybody loves college football, right? I mean, but for me, like, for this place that has been down for a while and struggled, and I know, and I feel like I take great pride in this place. We have great friends here in Stillwater, people that we love, our kids love, and you know, you get the sense, and then all of a sudden we lose one game, and like, oh, here we go again. But I've done this before. Like, I'm built for this. Just I've been in these situations, you know. And actually, this is better. My first two games at Incarnate Word I lost. My first two games at North Texas I lost. So 1-1 is actually an improvement.
7: Yeah, he brought with him from North Texas his quarterback, Drew Mastermaker. He was terrific today. He outplayed Dante Moore, who people think he might win the Heisman Trophy. So we had a big upset. We, of course, nearly had one last week. Michigan was 1 second from losing to Western Michigan, and a lot of people think there shouldn't have been that 1 second. So Michigan was back at home today against 11th-ranked Oklahoma. Here's how this game ended.
3: Third down and 12 for the Sooners with 17 seconds to go. Mateer takes the snap, back to pass. Wolverines bring four. He's in trouble, and down he goes. The clock is running with 10 seconds to go. Mateer getting up slowly. 6 seconds to go. Oklahoma's got to hustle. 4, 3, 2, 1. That's the ball game. The Wolverines, a week ago, everybody was talking about them for all the wrong reasons, and today they will be talking about them for all the right reasons, as Michigan has upset Oklahoma here at the Big House.
7: That's the Karsh Learfield 17-10. Michigan's got a defense. They didn't give up a touchdown that game last year. And they had a big interception in the fourth quarter to set up the touchdown. Bryce Underwood ran it well. He had 87 yards on the ground at a 38-yard touchdown. All right, let's get to some blowouts. Second-ranked Georgia, 70-20 over Western Kentucky. That was 35-6 at halftime. Gunnar Stockton, only 13 completions, but five of them went for touchdown. That tied a school record. Third-ranked Notre Dame in South Bend, 52-0 over Rice. They had a touchdown on a fumble return 14 seconds in. C.J. Carr, 4 TD passes. This was 42-0 at halftime. Fifth-ranked Indiana made it 18 wins in a row. They were up 41-0 at halftime. It was 55-0 over Howard. They were favored by 57. They won by 55. And here's the thing. The game was 55 minutes. NCAA rule, if both coaches agree to shorten the game, you can do it. So they only played a 10-minute fourth quarter. Josh Hoover, 6 completions, and 4 of them went for touchdown, 3 of them to Charlie Becker. In Philadelphia, mostly Penn State fans against Temple. The Penn State quarterback, Rocco Becht, is a Philly native, 2 for 3 TDs. Get your minds beat Temple, 27-9. Texas A&M, Arizona State, this was not a blowout. This was a 4-point lead for the Aggies in the fourth quarter, and their defense gave them the victory.
4: Two receivers on each side. Single back to the left of Boley from the Aggie 34-yard line. Anderson, the tight end, sets up on the left wing. Play action fake.
5: And knocked down! Intercepted! Intercepted! Marco Jones all alone into the end zone! Touchdown, Aggies! He just hit a home run!
7: Andrew Monaco, Texas A&M Radio Network, 4 minutes after that 55-yard pick six, they had a 45-yard pick six. A&M beat Arizona State 48-20. BYU trailed at halftime, but beat Arizona 28-17. Close one for Washington, 16-14 win over Utah State. SMU blew out UC Davis 56-10. That was 42-0 at halftime. And Alabama trailed Kentucky at halftime, but absolutely dominated the second half. And the Crimson Tide beat Kentucky 45-17. We're getting ready for Ohio State and Texas, and coming up, a look back at last year's game. 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
18: Shotgun snap, Manning. He drops under pressure. He's hit by Hicks. He throws it to the left side. Caught by Entry, but he's wrestled down by Caleb Downs. Shy of the first down marker. And Ohio State is 3 kneel downs away from a season opening takedown of number one Texas.
19: Nate Gatter had the call right here on Westwood One at the Horseshoe. It was the 2025 season opener. Number 3 Ohio State beat number 1 Texas 14-7. It was a rematch of the previous year's CFP semifinals. All eyes were on Arch Manning. It was his first game as the Longhorns full-time starting quarterback, but the Buckeyes defense stole the show, making 4 fourth down stops, including that one you just heard by Caleb Downs with a minute 27 remaining to seal the win. A C.J. Donaldson rushing touchdown, a Carnell Tate receiving score, the only points the defending national champs needed. They snapped an 11-game road winning streak for Texas. That's today's memorable moment in college football history. 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When we return, we're heading back to the heat of Austin, Texas. We'll rejoin Danny Reed and Derek Rackley. They'll have the key to the game. Kickoff is approaching. This is Western One's coverage of NCAA football.
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23: All right, let's start with Ohio State. And I think wide receivers Devin McEwen and Brandon Ennis are major factors tonight. Now, you might be listening and say, what is this guy talking about? They have Jeremiah Smith. Yes, they do. But here's the thing. Devin McEwen had a great debut last week for the Buckeyes. He ended up catching 6 balls for 97 yards and a touchdown. Brandon Ennis, an experienced and electric wide receiver. If Will Muschamp, the new defensive coordinator for Texas, has to figure out how to slow down 3 guys, and with one of them being Jeremiah Smith, one of the best wide receivers in the country, that's going to be extremely difficult when you couple Julian Sands' effectiveness and his accuracy throwing the football. I think that could be a huge storyline. Defensively, big challenge to show that this 2026 defense will be no different than 2025. Buckeyes lost a ton from last year. 7 drafted to the NFL off that defense, including 3 players in the first 11 picks. But we know Ohio State stays full of 5-star recruits and some of the top transfers in the country. But wide receivers Cam Coleman, Ryan Wingo, both new running backs, Arch Manning, much stiffer test on the road than they faced last week.
22: I'd have it the game plan for homestanding Texas.
23: All right, so I think they need to run the football more efficiently this week. Now, both teams do, honestly, but 156 yards last week for the Horns against Texas State. But aside from a 45-yard run by Hollywood Smothers, it would have been a pretty pedestrian game running the football. The Buckeyes, they ended up shutting down Ball State in the run game last week. So you got 2 new running backs for Texas that we'll talk about a lot tonight. And this offensive line needs to have a great performance. And finally, Arch Manning, he needs that signature performance. He plays extremely well here. 9-0 career record at DKR Texas Memorial Stadium. But if you want to be the number 1 pick in the NFL draft, I think a knocking off number 1 Ohio State and playing great will go an extremely long way.
22: It is Ohio State's first SEC road game since 1987. Texas looking to defeat a Big Ten team for the first time in Austin in 60 years. The opening kickoff between number 1 Ohio State and number 4 Texas is coming up You're listening to NCAA Football on Westwood One.
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7: The eyes of the college football world are on Austin, Texas, and they have been all the live long day as we get set for the opening kick at Texas Memorial Stadium between number one Ohio State and number four Texas. Ohio State just won the opening coin toss, deferred to the second half. Texas will receive the football 20 years after, in this very venue, it was number one Ohio State versus the number two Longhorns. Texas was off the national championship. Ohio State was on its way to play for a national championship. They won that night 24-7. 2 decades ago, a lot of these guys weren't even thoughts. But now, we've waited not just all day, we've waited all season. Yeah, it's only week two. But I think Steve Sarkisian had something to this when he said this may be one of the biggest regular season matchups in the history of college football.
8: Yeah, there's been quite a few, to be honest. I mean, that last year on the road was a big one. The one that I was fortunate to call here a couple of years ago when Georgia came into town was another massive game. And this is one of those I'm getting the same feeling. Just looking down in front of us, seeing the students in the crowd jumping up and down. Absolutely packed house here at DKR Texas Memorial Stadium as we are just moments away from kickoff of this monumental top five matchup.
7: Texas burnt orange jerseys, white helmets, white pants. Ohio State, silver pants, white jerseys, scarlet numbers, silver helmets, with some Buckeyes, and soon to be a lot more over the course of this 2026 season. Ryan Niblett will return. His heels are on the right hash on the goal line. As we said, we're on the left corner of the end zone behind the pylon. So picture this at a baseball field. We would be behind home plate, so we get a different kind of perspective. Opening kick from Ohio State. The ball soars towards those crystal blue skies. We're underway on Austin. Shorter kick. Niblett head to the 6-yard line. Chews away an ankle tackle. Coming that way to the 15-20. And spills ahead to the 22-yard line where the Longhorns, led by quarterback Arch Manning. Rack, it's hard to believe he's already a senior. But you mentioned it during your keys. In this stadium, Arch Manning, 9-0 all time.
8: He's been lights out here. He absolutely has. And he's played against some ranked teams. And he's beat ranked teams. And he's beat top 10 ranked teams inside this building. And he's got another matchup here, but as I mentioned earlier, this one just feels a little bit different. All right, now Arch Manning is going up against this Ohio State defense, which, by the way, 7 drafted defensive players that are gone. Different defense than we saw in 2025 from Matt Patricia.
7: Too bad.

0: three wides. Rodelique Brown motions around the shotgun. Here's first and 10 from the 22. Off play action. Bubble screen out right for Brown. And he lost control of the football. Is it a catch and a fumble? It is ruled that it is Ohio State football at the Texas 17. On the first play, 11 seconds in, the Longhorns have coughed it up, and Ohio State begins inside the red zone. Wonder if Rodelique's left knee was down before the ball came out. Jay Timmons, the five-star freshman, is the one that recovered the football.
1: Well, and Timmons was the one, Danny, that also blew up the play. He ends up running right through Emmett Mosley, who was the one that was out front trying to get the block. And they're holding play a little bit, but I don't think his knee was down. I think it came on top of one of the other defenders, but it looks like they are going to take another look at this.
0: Raheem Biles, the Pitt transfer linebacker, is trying to fire up roughly 100,000 of his closest friends to see if that Texas defense can leave the field, as the offense just did. One play turnover. They motion Rodelique Brown around the shotgun to the far right. Manning hit him in the number because he's only wearing one with the zero. But while he was trying to turn upfield, got hit low. Ball came out as the knee was going to the turf. And Timmons recovered for the Buckeyes.
1: Well, Danny, I was just talking about in my keys about the talented freshman that you always see with Ohio State. And we, right off the jump, we see a freshman in Jay Timmons from Pennsylvania is the one that blows up Emmett Mosley. And he ends up helping force this. We're looking at the left knee as I'm seeing it down. The elbow. Did the right left elbow come down, Danny? The first angle that I got. Now this one looks like he's covered up by another defender.
0: Overturned versus upheld. What are you thinking here?
1: I need to see another angle.
0: Here's the call.
2: After review, the runner's knee was still off the ground when the ball became loose. The ruling on the field is upheld. First and 10, Ohio State.
0: Now, to me, that was a little bit of a deep, because when he said the knee, I thought he was going to say the knee was down. All the knee was not on the ground.
1: Yeah, there's a couple elements there. As I saw it, it was the knee and the elbow that were really close. But how about Ohio State? The very first play of the game in this rebuilt defense that I was just talking about forces a takeaway and gives this offense great starting field position already in the red zone.
0: Julian Sand will start coming towards us with Bo Jackson offset to his left, twin receivers right. First and 10 at the 18. The snap, inside handoff. Jackson bounces this way, shudders inside the numbers, down to the 15, merges for the 10, close to the first down, clocked out of bounds, close to the 9-yard line. That is Raheem Biles, who stops Bo Jackson 1 yard short of a first, but he gains 9 rack.
1: Wow, that individual effort, though, he ends up with a little hesitation, a little stutter move against the corner, Bo Masco, and that hesitation just allows him to stop his feet a little bit. Then he ends up kind of outracing him to the boundary, and he ends up picking up like 8 yards. Excellent run there, which looked like he was going to get strung out close to the line of scrimmage.
0: Pistol formation, second down and a yard from the 9. Now Sand hunches under center. Quick snap count. The handoff on the inside for Jackson. Easy first down. Twists his way inside the 5 and down to the 4-yard line. Linebacker transfer Justin Cryer coming in from Florida State. Tabletopped him. But a first and goal for the Buckeyes on their third play of the drive since the fumble by Rodelique Brown.
1: Well, and again, using Jeremiah Smith in that play on a decoy. He ends up with a tight split on the left-hand side of the offensive formation. And then on the snap, he comes back around to give a reverse fake or an end-around fake, because you know the defense is going to have their eyes on number 4 from Ohio State.
0: Buckeyes were 5 of 5, 5 touchdowns in the red zone last week versus Ball State. First and goal at the 4. Single back under center, 3 wides. The snap, toss play left. Jackson giving a lot of ground. He is bottled up at the 13. Brad Spence, the transfer from Arkansas, was not fooled, and the Buckeyes go back outside of the 10. That is a loss of 9 yards on a simple single back toss play.
1: Yeah, when you get deep in your opponent territory, you just cannot afford to go backwards, as Jackson ends up retreating as he's trying to get out to the edge. But Brad Spence, excellent lateral speed to string out this run and create a massive tackle for loss for the Horns defense.
0: I wonder if that just calms things down a little bit. Texas turning it over on its first play. Now second and goal back at the 13. We have played just 2 minutes. Shotgun, taking the snap, fakes to Jackson, throws slot left, caught at the 13, now the 10. Colin Simmons slides outside to help, also with Jelani McDonald, out of bounds around the 7-yard line. Still be third down and goal for Ohio State as they hooked up with tight end Mason Williams. 246-pound 6'4 senior.
1: You almost feel like, Danny, this is the opportunity where you got to try to find one of these two receivers. We know about Jeremiah Smith. I talked about Devin McEwen, the UTSA transfer. We had a great debut last week. And, of course, number zero, Brandon Ennis, is in the lineup as well.
0: They'll send trips off to the right. Tight end Roberts is the tightest of the three. Smith in the middle. Running back Jackson offset left. Play clock at five. Third down and goal from the eight. Snap say and three-man rush. Throwing back corner of the end zone this way. One hand, a try, incomplete. Looking for Jeremiah Smith, but Grayson Littleton knocked that ball out of bounds. And the Buckeyes bring on the field goal team after the Texas turnover set them up inside their own 20.
1: Danny, I had Texas a couple of times last year. And I remember when I was getting ready for the games, reading quotes that some of the veterans were talking about Grayson Littleton and what he had showed them already as a freshman. Now he's got a year of experience under his belt. He finds himself in the opening drive, a man-to-man matchup, going against the best wide receiver in college football, and he breaks the football up.
0: Hawkins from the left hash from 26. The snap, the spot are both true. The line drive kick centers the bars, and the turnover results in three. 12:04 left of the opening quarter. The score, Ohio State 3, Texas nothing. This is Westwood One's coverage of NCAA football.
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1: Raleigh Brown's fumble from Texas turns into three for Ohio State as Connor Hawkins knocks home his first field goal attempt of the season from 26. Number one Buckeyes lead the number four Longhorns 3-0. 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Rack, considering how poorly that started for Texas, only giving up three, I think Steve Sarkisian will take that.
4: I thought about that during the break, Danny. I know I'm biased. This guy who played football his entire life was fortunate enough to play at the professional level. But this is why I think this is the greatest game on the planet. Because you have this monumental matchup. We've talked so much about it. And the very first play of the game, the home team turns it over. And then the defense comes right back out. They stiffen up and they force a field goal. Nobody scripted that that's how this game was going to start. No coach came out and said, all right, I'm going to put together this script of the opening 15 plays. And if I'm Steve Sarkisian, we're going to turn the ball over on the very first play. But this is how you have to adapt, and that's what football players do.
1: Diometti, the Notre Dame transfer, tees it up left hash. Another try for Niblett. The toe hits the football. And another try for Texas. We'll toe a four to go in the first quarter. That's a good 3 yards out of the back of the end zone. Well, for a guy in Raleigh Brown that only had one reception last week in that 59-7 win over Texas State, trying to incorporate him early could be a sign of how Texas is going to loosen up those edges so they can get that ground game going, because outside of a couple sizable carries, it didn't do much against the Bobcats.
4: Yeah, and I think the idea behind it was still a really good